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3: App for free tonight. Thunder in comeback mode. Wembanyama incurred his fifth foul with 7:50 to play in regulation. He's still out there with 6:48 left. Thunder scored the game's last five to pull within six at 97-91. Spurs have been really good in the clutch in this game. Now, we're not to clutch time. That's the final 5 minutes in a game being determined by five or fewer. But they've gotten big shots, four successes from three in the fourth quarter to push out to a lead of 11 a moment ago. But right now it's six. And if there is momentum, it's on the side of the Thunder. Both sides have two team fouls with two more to give before they're at the foul limit. Wembanyama sits with five fouls as Luke Kornet is in. Can the Thunder make hay given that? Kornet has been active with four rebounds in 5 minutes tonight. And OKC on the night has surrendered 13 offensive rebounds to San Antonio. So it's not just a stop on a shot, but it's going to get the board. Caruso, McCain, SGA, Cason Wallace, and Isaiah Hartenstein defend against Castle, Kornet, Champagne, Dylan Harper, the rookie, and Devin Vassell. Spur ball, 6:45 left as Harper across the timeline, behind the back dribbles to escape Wallace. Working the dribble back to the basket, across the midcourt area. Ball thrown away, stolen by Hartenstein in the open court, galloping to the rim. Throws up and is blocked by Kornet on a dunk. Are you kidding me? Castle's got the loose ball. Left wing Champagne dancing, straight away to Castle. Big time play by Kornet. Castle. Freeze, won't shoot the three. Wide right to Champagne, back to Castle with 10 to shoot. Scrambling right wing, played by Caruso dancing. Shuttling left in the lane for a fadeaway 15-foot stroke that's perfect. That sequence is enormous. Kornet a dunk denied by Hartenstein, and the jumper by Castle makes it an 8-point game with 6 minutes to play. Wallace front court, Champagne on him. Working between the rings. Shea fights to it, comes out near midcourt, played by Castle. On the left sideline, double, finds Wallace up top. Slicing left, pass fakes, and shovels right through the hands of Hartenstein out of bounds. So the Thunder have their 14th turnover, doubling the Spurs' miscues tonight. San Antonio by eight. The momentum a moment ago stymied by Luke Kornet blocking a Hartenstein dunk. San Antonio bids for a double-digit lead as Wembanyama's back in with 5:45 to play. Harper gets a Wembanyama pick high right. Gives to Victor between the rings. Left corner Vassell driving. Lobs right corner Champagne. Escaping to the wing for a three that's up and good. So Julian Champagne has six three-pointers and 20 points. And the Spurs lead it by 11 again. 5:25 left. SGA behind a Hartenstein pick left wing. Kicks to Caruso driving. He's in deep, lays it up off the window and lays it in. Bumped by Champagne, no whistle. 9-point game, Thunder Seek stops. 102-93 with 5:10 left. Castle at midcourt, jarred by Wallace. Can't get the ball free as Castle pushes off. Picks up the dribble. Smothered by Wallace, holds. Wide right to Harper, steps to the flank on Caruso. Crossing over on the dribble, Wallace on him on a switch. Slashing left with a strong hand, spins, pump fakes. Lost it, Wallace knocked it away. Gobbled up by whom? SGA. Shea with 4:45 to play. Left corner with McCain. Rainbow's a three that's on the way. Way short and didn't follow a shot. Champagne's got the loose ball. That ball was there to be taken, and McCain followed the shot. He didn't. 4:35 to play. Spurs the ball on a 9-point edge in game seven. Castle back of a Wembanyama pick. Squirts right wing. Doubled. Out front, Champagne wide open. The angle right stroke is no good. Loose ball, Harper grabs it in midair and flips it in on the follow. So the Thunder just not doing the things you've got to do to win a game seven against a quality opponent. 104-93 Spurs, 4:26 to play. Timeout, Oklahoma City. This is Thunder Basketball.
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0: 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San Antonio, 10 offensive rebounds in the second half, the latest allowing Dylan Harper a stick back that extends his Spurs lead back to 11 with 4:26 to play. Margin for error dwindling. San Antonio on a 7-2 spurt. It's a Thunder claw within six. And the little things are what are hurting the Thunder in Game 7. 14 turnovers and 19 spur points. They've allowed 17 fast break points, 14 offensive rebounds for 15. San Antonio tallies second chance variety. Is there enough time? You bet. Can the Thunder muster quality at a high level on both ends? We'll see. Chet Holmgren, Jay Will, SGA, Alex Caruso, and Cason Wallace for the Thunder. The losses of J-Dub and A.J. Mitchell are enormous for this team down the stretch of this series. Wallace picked up by Harper front court. Both sides have two team fouls to give. Cason, back of a Caruso pick on a dribble weave to Shea, coming near midcourt. Shea played by Champagne on a switch, 10 to shoot. Working the angle left. To the wing, steps away, fires the rainbow 21-foot jumper. It's a beauty. Shea now 35, got knocked down, no whistle. Thunder needs stops. 9-point game at 104-95 with 4:05 to play, and the Spurs call a timeout that we'll take. This is Thunder Basketball.
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0: 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Spurs with 5 threes in the fourth quarter, separating these two teams by 9 right now, as OKC's been outscored in the fourth at home by 6 by the Spurs, 24-18. Trailed by 3 after 3, and they've gotten no closer than 6 since. San Antonio's done just a better job doing the small things in Game 7 thus far. But they're not out of the woods yet, as OKC will look for a stop. Trailing by 9, 104-95, as Mitch Johnson, a good job of trying to manage this situation with his young squad. Burned a timeout after the SGA step-back left-wing three-pointer a moment ago. Shea has shown up with 35 points, 8 rebounds, but the other starters have had a rough time helping contribute for the Thunder offense. None of them in double figures. Caruso's got a dozen off the bench, McCain 12, and Jay Will 11. Jay Will, SGA, Chet Holmgren, Alex Caruso, Cason Wallace for the Thunder. 104-95 Spurs. As Castle will bring it across the timeout against Caruso's on-ball pressure. Spurs have only 6 turnovers in the game. Harper fed slot left. Wembanyama screens. Harper behind. Gives it up right wing to Fox. Now back to midcourt. Harper, 6 to shoot, dancing on Shea. Steps back, fires, angle right, three-pointers on the way. Good. You got to credit this team. They're just making their shots. 107-95. Thunder are down a dozen. That came late in the shot clock. 3:40 to play. Down to cases now for Oklahoma City. Near midcourt, Caruso to a curl-cutting Shea in the paint. Pulls up. Gives it left baseline to Jay Will. Pump fakes. Right corner, Wallace. Catch, shoot, three is on the way. Good. OKC gets that three back. 9-point game with 3:25 to play. Cason Wallace, a big second half, has made 3 of his 4 threes in the second half. Has a dozen. 3:15 left. Both sides a foul to give. Castle front court, guarded by SGA. Pounds a dribble 40 feet away. The Spurs running clock down to 3:05. Castle back of a Wembanyama pick. Navigates left wing. A step in the lane, stripped by Shea, gets it back and loses it in the paint. Wallace has it, one-on-one on Fox. Will drift to the right wing, followed by Champagne to the trailing Caruso holding. SGA fed with 2:50 to play, Thunder down 9. SGA swiped at by Fox. Thunder got to go. Shea retreating, barreling right wing. Swiped at, doubled. Gives it up the sideline to Caruso, cross-court left, Jay Will. 3 to shoot, does he realize it? Pump fakes, pulls up, left wing long 2 is no good. Loose ball, Hart, Holmgren fights for it. Tried to save it, but he stepped out of bounds. 2:31 to play. The Thunder got doubled everywhere the ball went, and it was as if they were unaware of the shot clock. That becomes a turnover at the most inopportune time in a 3-possession game with 2:31 to play in the Western Conference Finals, Game 7. 107-98 Spurs, and they're in no hurry here. Recognizing they're up three possessions. Harper maintains a dribble out front against Wallace. Circles baseline with a step. Dunk blocked by Holmgren. Jay Will's got it. Thunder have numbers if they hurry. Caruso to the middle. To the trailing SGA. Left wing on Castle. Hooks the ball to Caruso. Now the Spurs are back. Left flank Shea. Barreling right. Gives it up right wing to Wallace. Open. The wing three is up. And in. Cha-ching at Thunder. Moneyball. 6-point game. Big shot by Wallace again. He's made 5 threes. 4.5. 15 points. 2 minutes to play. 2 possession game. 107-101. 6 straight Thunder points. Castle in the backcourt. Harris by Wallace. Up the sideline to Harper. Dillon, the rookie, holding. Cross court left to Castle. They play Patagake out near midcourt. 10 to shoot. Castle left wing with a step. Pirouettes sets up Fox. In the lane, Wembanyama catches. Faces up. 5 to shoot. Double. Left wing, Castle. Pump faking, driving. 1 to shoot. Loses it. Holmgren has a steal. Thunder get it back. 135 to play, down 6. SGA, 107-106 Spurs. Across the timeline, picked up by Champagne. Angling right. Crossing over. Steps back, fires. Angle left. 3-pointer is on the way. Short and air ball. Holmgren fights to get it, but he hit the underside of the backboard. That's a 4 shot by Shea. Unnecessary there. 123 to play. Spurs in possession and in the driver's seat up 6 with in a 107-101 game. Harper out. Fox back in. And San Antonio in a game 7 they've led the vast majority of are in the driver's seat right now. Thunder get Jared McCain back in as a 3-point threat. He'll sit down Chet Holmgren. Chet, just a rough night. 4 points, 4 rebounds. Has a blocked shot. Thunder down 6, 123 left in game 7. Castle deep in the backcourt. Pushing off on Wallace, no repercussion, crossing the timeline. Kaysen glued to him, 16 to shoot, a minute 14 to play. High post right, Wembanyama steps out on Jay Will. Back to the basket. On the dribble to Fox, circling left. To the baseline, followed by Caruso up top to the cell. Jump passing left wing, Champagne. Drives to the wing, pulls up. Missed a 16-foot jumper, loose ball. Castle lays it in, and the Spurs lead by 3 possessions. So the Thunder, unable to contain their defensive backboard, and with a minute to play, they're down 8. Wallace, down the lane on Vassell, lays it up left-handed, lays it home. 6-point game, 53 seconds to play. Devin Vassell runs the baseline, gets it into the backboard, unscathed to Castle. Devon Castle angles right, 45 seconds to play, 6-point game. Bumped by Caruso, doubled by Jay Will, in trouble. And we have what called a timeout by Mitch Johnson and the Spurs. 14 seconds on the shot clock, 42.9 on the game clock, and OKC is deeply under the gun right now, trailing 109-103, and a big part of the reason, surrendering way too many second-chance points in Game 7. San Antonio unofficially has 13 offensive rebounds since halftime, and they've now evened the count in boards at 38 apiece after they were dominated in rebounding at intermission. So the reigning champions are up against it right now. Without possession, down 6, 14 to shoot for the Spurs, and 42.9 remaining. Thunder made 4 of 9 threes in the fourth quarter. Kaysen Wallace, a big part of the reason for that. He stroked home 5 threes in the second half, has 6 in the game. They scored 17. SGA's got 35, Caruso 12, McCain 12, and Jay Will a double-double in game 7, 11 points and 10 rebounds. But OKC has battled from behind the vast majority of the game. A lot of turnovers, 14 for the Thunder for 19 points. And they've surrendered 5 more threes than they've made. The Spurs 17 of 40 from distance. OKC 12 of 32. The big part of the reason San Antonio leads right now. 109-103 with the winner advancing to face the Knicks in the NBA Finals. As Western Conference champions to be handed the Oscar Robertson Trophy after this game concludes. But the Thunder, honestly, are in desperate need of a turnover and a 3-point shot. And right now, time is not their friend. 14 to shoot, 42.9 left in regulation. Dort is in with Wallace, Kenrich Williams, Gildas Alexander, and Alex Caruso. Castle will inbound, far sideline front court with Wembanyama, Vassell, Fox, and Harper out there. Castle lobbing, Wembanyama has it, loses it, it's free middle court, and Wallace has it. Slot left Shea, drives, shovels to the trailing Wallace holding, closed out by Castle. Case into the baseline. Corner right, Kenrich Williams catches your three, is up, way short. Loose ball out front, Castle has it, stripped. SGA to Dort, back to Shea driving, kicking, left wing Dort. We have what called here? Foul call on Spurs with 22.3 to play. Massive scramble, and OKC unable to get a clean look, a good look from three. So now with the shot clock off, down by six, it becomes a miracle time for the Thunder if they're going to pull this off. Champagne in. Dort exits for the Thunder as Jay Will is back in. 109-103 Spurs, and you got to give San Antonio every ounce of credit on this night. They have been the aggressor. They have been the better team. And that's why they're up by six, 109-103. Thunder have got to go quickly for a three here. They're down 6 points. Caruso will inbound. Far sideline front court as Jay Will, SGA, McCain, and Wallace with him. Caruso looking. Got to get it in. Does to Jay Will near midcourt. Back to Caruso. Working up top. Angle right launch for three is on the way. An air ball wide left, but tipped out of bounds by Fox with 17.1 to play. Spurs are hanging with every shooter on the perimeter as they should. They're not allowing any space. 17.1 left. Thunder down six. 109-103 in game seven. Let's go, Mark Daigneault attempting to get his players' attention to generate a sequence here that might net a three-pointer. Caruso underneath will inbound against Wembanyama's on-ball pressure. Alex giving the ball. Here we go. Holding to Jay Will, left wing. Doubled. Sails the ball to Wallace. Long angle right, 28-foot three-pointer. No good. Champagne's got the miss. 8 seconds to play. Fox out in front of Vassell. And the San Antonio Spurs as Vassell dunks to punctuate a Western Conference championship for this young squad. 111-103 with 4.1 seconds to play. And that'll do it. The Thunder dribble it out. The reign of Oklahoma City as NBA champions is over. The young San Antonio Spurs come to OKC and Paycom Center and beat the Thunder in 7 games in what was a wild Western Conference championship series. The Spurs advance to the NBA Finals for the first time since 2014 when they won the championship. Ironically, they beat the Thunder in the Western Conference Finals that season as well. As they win Game 7 tonight, a game in which they led the vast majority of, 111-103. Congratulations to the Spurs and their organization. They earned it. They were down 3-2 after 5 games, went home, took care of business in a big way in Game 6 2 nights ago, and here on the road, they jumped to an early advantage, built a 14-point edge in the opening half. Thunder caught them and led them by 4 points with a minute to play in the opening half, but San Antonio scored the final 7, going to the locker room, and they rode that out to a 111-103 win. Some of the key numbers we'll get to when we come back as San Antonio wins the Western Conference Championship. The Thunder season is over. Game 7 final. Spurs 111, the Thunder 103. 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
0: San Antonio Spurs had failed to make the playoffs for seven consecutive seasons, broke through to do that this season off of a 62-win regular campaign. They breezed through the Portland Trailblazers in round one, 4-1. Fended off Minnesota 4-2 in the Western Conference semifinals. And after spotting Oklahoma City 2-1 and 3-2 advantages in the Western Conference Championship Series, the Spurs persevere. They win Game 6 at home two nights ago by 27 and win Game 7 in Oklahoma City 111-103 tonight. San Antonio led by as many as 14 in a game that featured four lead changes, three ties. A big part of this victory for them was their sheer hustle in the second half. They secured 11 of their 40 rebounds on the night on the offensive glass after halftime, and those netted them 10 three-pointers in the second half as they drilled 17 of 43s to win Game 7, 111-103. Spurs had 7 in double figures, rather. De'Aaron Fox's best game of the series, 15 points, 5 assists, 3 steals. He was plus 3. Stephon Castle had 16 points, 6 rebounds, 6 assists, 6 turnovers, but he had 1 steal, was plus 1. Victor Wembanyama, not a classic Wembanyama game, but did enough with 22 points, had 7 boards, 2 assists, a steal, and a block shot. He was plus 7. Julian Champagne, a huge part of the story for the Spurs, as they were able to generate a double-digit lead in the third quarter because he made 5 of his 6 three-point shots on the night in that third. He had 20 points, 6 rebounds, an assist, and a steal. He was plus 16, the best Spur player by the metric of raw plus-minus. Devin Vassell scored 11, so all 5 starters in double figures. And off the bench, Dylan Harper had a dozen points, 7 rebounds, 3 assists. He made 2 of their 17 three-pointers, was plus 9. Keldon Johnson, 11. Big sequence in this game came when the Thunder had carved the lead down to 6 with 6:25 to play and had a transition opportunity, but Isaiah Hartenstein's dunk was blocked by Luke Kornet. Stephon Castle then made a jumper to extend the lead from 6 to 8, and that seemed to stymie the Thunder momentum for a chance to come back and win. Spurs made 45.5% of their shots, 40 of 88, 17 of 43, 42.5%, 14 of 19 free throws, won the rebounding battle 40-38, 15 of those offensive, 21 Spur assists, 9 steals, 2 block shots, a dozen turnovers, only a dozen for 9 points. Thunder gave it up 14 times for 19 Spur tallies. Thunder minus 10 in points off turnovers, minus 12 in fast break points at 19-7, won the second chance point battle 20-17, but were up big in that regard. The Spurs closed strong in getting second chance opportunities, getting off 5 more shots than the Thunder. Points in the paint for the Spurs as well, 34-32. OKC was led by Shea. He had a big night shooting, 12 of 21, 2 of 5 threes, 9 of 11 free throws, doled out 9 assists, had 4 rebounds, 3 steals and a block, 35 for Shea in 43 minutes, minus 7. Kayson Wallace stroked home 5 threes and 9 tries, had 7 rebounds with 4 assists, a steal and a block shot, scored 17. Isaiah Hartenstein, 7 points, 5 rebounds in Game 7, minus 14. Chet Holmgren, a rough night, 4 points, 4 rebounds, 2 steals and 2 blocks, minus 3, taking only 2 shots, making 1 of those. He was 2 of 4 at the foul line. Lugans Dort made a 3-pointer for his 3 points. He had 1 rebound, 2 assists, minus 9 tonight. Off the bench, 3 in double figures. Alex Caruso had a dozen, but made only 3 of 14 shots and 1 of 6 threes. Grabbed 4 rebounds, had 4 assists, 3 turnovers, 1 block shot. A dozen for Jared McCain with 1 rebound and 1 steal, had 10 of those in the opening half. And Jay Will, a big night, the only Thunder player on the plus side in the raw plus minus at plus 10, had a double-double in Game 7, 11 points, 10 rebounds, 4 assists, making 5 of 9 shots, 1 of 3 threes. Kenrich Williams, 1 of 4 shooting from the floor, 0 of 2 from 3, had 2 points. Thunder at 44.5% shooting, 37 of 83, made 5 fewer three-pointers than the Spurs in Game 7, 12 of 35 overall there, 34%, 17 of 22 from the foul line, 38 rebounds for the Thunder, minus 2 overall, 10 of those came offensively, 23 steals, I should say 23 assists for the Thunder, 9 steals, 5 blocks. OKC surrendered 14 turnovers from 19 Spur points. In the final 4 games of this Western Conference final, the Spurs won the turnover battle and the points off turnover battle. Totally turned the tide there once De'Aaron Fox got back and played for San Antonio. The Spurs made big shot after big shot. Every time the Thunder seemed to have traction for a comeback, San Antonio responded, including the final 7 points, I should say, of the opening half. Take a 4-point deficit out to a 3-point lead, and they were never headed in the second half. Thunder led only once in the third quarter by 3, but San Antonio had the answers, and congratulations to them. They earned every ounce of this Western Conference championship. They will get to the NBA Finals and represent the 8th consecutive season in the NBA of a new champion. Either the Spurs and the Knicks will win it. New York will take on San Antonio in the NBA Finals. And there have been seven different title holders, including the Thunder a year ago, winning the NBA championship. And it will be an eighth. The Spurs nor the Knicks have won in that run of seven different title holders. That series will begin Wednesday in San Antonio as the Spurs challenge the Knicks for the NBA championship. Thunder season is over, a season in which they were dealt a ton of injury adversity. Third in player games lost to injury. They were resourceful. They were deep. They certainly were connected to win 64 regular season games and NBA best. They gave it all they had, sweeping the first two rounds in round one, 4-0 over Phoenix, round two, 4-0 over the Lakers. But they met their match in the NBA Finals. Credit San Antonio, a team that's on the rise, a team that is led by a future superstar player in the NBA and Victor Wembanyama. And they've got a lot of fight and feistiness in them, and we congratulate them on their conquest in the Western Conference Championship round against the Thunder. OKC will look to the offseason now, where they'll look to get A.J. Mitchell and J.W. up healthy. They will look to the NBA draft, where they have the 12th and 17th first round picks. They've got a 37th overall pick in the second round, so they can look to potentially restock some needs on the roster as perceived by Sam Presti. That's ahead for this team, but right now, obviously, they're hurting. Holding home court advantage, I think certainly expected to win this game even without Dub and A.J. Mitchell. But San Antonio earns it and wins it 111-103. Want to thank our on-site engineers bringing you Thunder basketball this season, Mike Mosteller, and in Game 7 and throughout the course of the season, Robert Cisco Mueller. We thank our statistician, Daniel Matthews, tremendous job during the season. Josh Lee, the producer of Thunder basketball, assisted by Preston Poole. Awesome job by both of them. And that's it for us. We bring the curtain down on the Thunder season as they fall in Game 7 of the Western Conference Finals, 111-103, to the victor, the San Antonio Spurs. This is Matt Pinto bidding you a good night from downtown Oklahoma City's Paycom Center, where the Thunder fall in Game 7 by 8. Post-game show underway with Gideon and Matt coming up, and that will include Mark Daigneault's comments from Thunder players off of this 8-point Game 7 loss. Stay tuned for that. This is Thunder basketball.
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1: 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Phil Wickham with new music from Song of the Saints, as well as many of your favorites. The king is in the room. Phil Wickham's Song of the Saints Tour with special guest Jamie McDonald. 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
3: Head coach Mark Daigneault.
4: And my counterpart, Mitch Johnson, I'm so happy for and impressed with. It's one thing for them to emerge as the team that they did this season, but they continue to get better throughout the season and stayed hungry throughout the season. And I think that's a testament to Mitch and his staff, so, and the team, obviously. So second thing I just want to hit is I want to thank our fans that were in the building tonight and then all of our fans for their support. I say all the time, the fans put the wind at our backs. The environment tonight was off the charts. They did everything they could for us tonight, and we appreciate, even in the tough times, we appreciate the support we get from everybody. So,
5: Mark, there were so many back and forths just in terms of different aspects of the game tonight. It seemed like turnovers and three-point makes were kind of a big difference. What did you notice in those two areas that they were able to kind of get to at a higher level?
4: Yeah, it was a huge part of the game. You know, their ability to control the ball in this building was impressive and a huge reason why they won. Our turnovers obviously contributed to what they got tonight, and they made really tough shots, you know, timely shots, I would say. Not all tough, but timely. You know, they stepped up and made big plays. I thought we were in a really good spot at halftime. I thought we were in a really good spot starting the fourth quarter, and they had answers tonight. And you got to tip your hat to them. They went and got that game.
6: Mark, it's well documented by the teams who have tried, and even the teams who've done it, that repeating is hard. Did you feel that? Are there moments you felt that this season, and maybe especially even in just this series?
4: No. I think the NBA season's really hard. Generally, like, I've never coached an NBA season that wasn't a challenge and that you didn't have to endure at different parts. And the playoffs are really hard. Playoff series are really hard. You're playing high level games against quality opponents all the way through. I don't think that challenge or those adversities in the regular season or the playoffs were necessarily connected to repeating. I think that's just how hard it is to have an 82 game season and how hard it is to compete in the playoffs.
7: Mark, what did you think of Shea's effort in this one? I mean, missing Dub, missing AJ, but just his ability to make tough shots and keep you guys afloat offensively.
4: He was brilliant, obviously. He had a great game. I thought we did a better job of putting him in some good spots, both in terms of, you know, from the stuff we got into to the stuff on the court. I thought the carryover from game six to tonight put him in a position where he could play make for us and get his cracks. And he definitely did, and he delivered. We knew if we got him the cracks, he would do that, and he did. So it was a really big-time game by him. Obviously, that would have been one of the stories of the game had we been able to figure out a way to win it. But, yeah, he's a brilliant player, obviously.
8: A couple questions. First, you know, big picture, you guys raised the bar, whether it's championship or it's disappointment. How do you put this season in perspective for you?
4: You know, you can be both, you know, proud of the effort and the progress and the level we were able to play, you know, to be a 64-win team, have the net rating we did, overcome some of the adversities we did in the season is something we're incredibly proud of. It's something we can build on. You know, when you have a team that's together for a long time, you have to grow from every experience, including the tough ones. And it's the NBA. There are tough ones. And we can also be really disappointed. You know, we felt like we could have won the series, obviously. We were right there in the game and in the series. There's nobody that we don't think we can beat, you know, respectfully. And so, obviously, we're going to be disappointed with the outcome. But you don't have to choose one or the other. You know, you can be proud of the progress you made this season and then some of the successes, and you can also be disappointed.
8: And then, just this game specifically, only two shot attempts for Chet. Why wasn't he able to get in any kind of, really in the flow of the offense at all?
4: Yeah, I mean, some of that's on me. Some of that's on the way we approach the game. That's not all on him. I actually

0: thought he played his minutes pretty well. You know, I thought that run at the end of the second quarter that got us back going and cut into the game, I mean, he was a huge part of that in ways that, you know, may not be in the box score or visible. You know, we didn't get outscored by much when he was on the court. So, you know, again, I can take some responsibility for that. But I still think he played a big-time game in some areas.
1: Mark, playing a bulk of this series without Jalen and AJ, obviously I'm not looking for excuses, but those are two of your best players that you didn't have to face a really good team. How did that change the trajectory of what you guys were forced to do and just how you were trying to mix and match and trying to make things work?
0: I mean, who you have available always changes the decisions you make. But as it relates to AJ and Dub, we have not been an excuse team ever, and we're not going to start now. And that's part of the reason why we had the season we did and put ourselves in this position to play at home in a game seven. It's part of the reason why we're at this point in the playoffs. If we were taking the most available excuse at any point, we wouldn't be here. And so, you know, we're not going to start now. You know, I thought we had enough to win, but credit San Antonio. They were the one that did.
2: Thank you, Coach.
0: Yep, thank you.
2: Jay's up next. Jay's coming in.
3: All right, Mark Degnault with his post-game remarks after a Game 7 loss on their home floor. Oklahoma City used the entire regular season to get in this position. Looked like they had an advantage again. Another nice start for the Spurs in this game, Matt, but Oklahoma City was able to reel them back in, and especially during the early stages of the third quarter, looked like Oklahoma City had done enough work to get this one. Spurs just went past them at that point. Let's hear from Shai Gilgeous-Alexander and his perspective on the game tonight.
4: Hump and wrestle control completely away.
5: Yeah, they were just the better team tonight from start to finish. And then every time we tried to, like, cut into it and take control of the game, it felt like they had an answer. And if a lot of times it felt like it was, like, tough shot making. So hats off to them. Yeah, they played better tonight, and they deserve to win again.
6: So it's pretty well documented how difficult it is both for the teams to try and the teams who've done it, just how difficult it is to repeat. Are there points in these playoffs and especially in this series where you felt that, just how tough it is to repeat?
5: Yeah, winning an NBA championship is very hard in itself to do it one time. So to do it all over again would just only make it harder. So many things go into it. Sometimes it's like things you can't control. Sometimes it's things you can't control. Yeah, it's a hard task to do one time. So to do it twice would only make it even more challenging.
7: This deal with the Spurs obviously really emerged as a rivalry this year. When you look at that team and the young pieces that they have, what do you see in terms of a potential roadblock for you guys?
5: Yeah, they're young, they're talented, well coached. Play the right way, play together. Seems like they like each other. They have the makeup for sure. You don't beat us without the makeup, and they beat us, so they have the makeup to go get one. We just have to take it one day at a time from here on out. Try to get better this summer and be a better team than we were this season than last season. Try to get back over the hump.
2: Dan, go ahead.
8: Shai, from a distance, it's always seemed like you guys have really focused internally when it comes to growth throughout this process. To Tim's point, how much of the reflection this summer will be about getting better than San Antonio specifically?
5: I don't know. I'm not too sure. I think in the summertime, like, you try to get better, and then you use the 82 games to figure out the bar and what needs to be done. Especially in the NBA, so many things happen in the summertime, like trades, free agency, new additions, and like the NBA this year looks completely different than it did the year we won. So like it'd be hard to kind of like pinpoint. You kind of like use the 82 game season to figure out what the standard is and how to go get one. But they'll probably be somewhere in that mix for sure next season as well.
2: Joe, go ahead.
9: Shai, given the guys you were missing, it seemed like coming into this game, you'd have to have a a big night for you guys to have a chance, and you certainly did that. Do you take any solace with just how you played tonight, kind of leaving it all out there in this game seven?
5: Yeah, I mean, I didn't really have a choice. Big game, big moment, win or go home. Just wanted to leave everything out there, whether the shots went in or didn't. I wanted to make sure that I gave it my all, and I was who I was today.
2: We'll go Jenny and then Justin.
1: Shay, to kind of follow up on that, you're playing without a couple guys that were pretty big contributors for you guys all year. To see the guys you had out there playing like they were, competing like they were, I know you guys have talked repeatedly about the competitive nature of this bunch, but what was that like to just see that happening in real time tonight?
5: Yeah, I'm so impressed by this group. Not to make any excuses, but like they're a really good team over there, and losing AJ and Dub the way we did in the midst of a series, you would think like it would be a lot harder for us, but those guys like never got discouraged. They played their butts off, and the reason why we got to this point in the series is because of them. The supporting cast was amazing this series. Hats off to them. They were big time. I wish I was a little bit more myself throughout the series to give them more of a boost, more of a chance. But yeah, I'm nothing but proud of my guys.
10: Even as the final seconds were coming off the clock, there weren't any fans leaving, and they were chanting OKC for you guys. Just, you talk all the time about the support that you guys get from the fan base. What did that mean to you, that moment?
5: Yeah, it's amazing to know that no matter what, they have our backs. I've said it multiple times, Oklahoma really feels like home for me and my family. And there's no place in the country we'd rather be and live and raise a child and build your family and things like that. So the community is amazing. We'll need them again next year and the year after that. Thank you to them for who they were all season, all year.
2: Michael?
11: You haven't been a group who's made a lot of excuses. You touched on AJ and Dub, but how do you sort of contextualize what you guys need to get better in a series against a team like this when those guys are in and out like this?
5: Yeah, I still think we could have got it done. I still think we had enough to get it done. So we won two and a half games without them. So we just didn't get to it in the biggest game of the series. But yeah, I guess it'll take a little bit. But go back and watch games we had success, why did we have success, and try to duplicate those things next season.
9: Shay, you mentioned, you know, when you were crediting the kind of the role players on the bench in this series, you mentioned not always feeling like yourself. Did you, just to follow up on my first question, did you feel like yourself tonight out there?
5: I was a little bit closer to it, yeah, for sure.
2: We'll go Barry and then Tim, and then we're right.
12: Yeah, when we ask you about, you know, summertime and focusing on the Spurs and that kind of thing, how much of that is just Wembanyama? And he's such a unique player. You feel like you learn stuff in the season, in the series. I mean, he looks insurmountable sometimes, but I mean, is it a case of you can learn how to play against this guy?
5: Yeah, I think it's them as a group in total. Like, they're a really good group. If they play a really good brand of basketball. Obviously, he's the head of that snake, and he's a little bit different out there than everybody else in the league. It's more than just one guy out there. They're a really good basketball team.
2: Go ahead, Tim. Last question.
13: Shay, this is a summer, obviously, where there's going to be some, you know, business decisions with the roster made, specifically, you know, Hart and Lou, their team options, whatever might end up happening there. How much input might you give to management and ownership, and what might that input be?
5: I will give zero input. I will let Sam Presti, the greatest GM ever, do his job.
2: Sure.
3: Shay Gilgeous-Alexander with his comments on the end of the Thunder season as the San Antonio Spurs advance to the NBA Finals, the Thunder one game short of a repeat appearance. Coming up next, an opportunity for you to sound off on Game 7, the Thunder season, or an early look ahead to what is in store for Oklahoma City basketball in the future. We'll take your phone calls and your texts, 405-900-9957, 405-900-WWLS. And we'll hear from you when we return. You've been listening to Thunder Basketball, and thanks so much to our great Thunder team throughout the year. Everybody that is so cooperative with us from the organization themselves, from Dan Mahoney to Matt Pinto, to everybody that makes the Thunder media machine go, Mike Mosteller, Chuck, Cisco, and everybody that were our technicians. We can't do the show without them
4: 100%.
3: Inside the arena, and all of our technicians out here at Lively Beer Works Tap Room. Pat Louie Elder out here for a lot of those, and we appreciate that as well. For everybody on the Thunder Radio Network, I'm Gideon Hamilton along with Matt Ravis. Don't go anywhere, though. 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
3: Welcome in to the Lively Beer Works Tap Room Thunder Recap. One final time in another crazy Thunder season, Oklahoma City winds up just one win away from a return trip to the NBA Finals. And again, we will have no repeat champion as we're almost close to a decade of alternating NBA champions over the last, I think we're up to 8 years now. And we'll have a new one with the Knicks and the Spurs this season. Phone lines open for you, 405-900-9957. If you can't get in or you don't want to call in, you can text us 405-900-WWLS on our Johnny's text line. We'd love to hear from you, your thoughts on this game, the season, which was still remarkable by any standard. I mean, another historic season for Oklahoma City, and where the Thunder kind of go from here. I think that'll be interesting to discuss as well. Before we talk, we've got plenty of people on hold. We're going to get to you coming up here in just a moment, but obviously I want to get your take on game seven, which was just a crazy juxtaposition of first half performance versus second half performance in key areas that really decided this game in the end.
25: Well, and the thing that was kind of mind-boggling about Game 7 is the things that make you a champion, you know, the details and being able to hem it in and do, like, finish off plays and hitting layups, not giving up second-chance opportunities, you know, getting back in transition, timely shots, timely plays. San Antonio made all of those. They're the team that is the young and inexperienced one. So it was there for you for the taking. The Thunder made foray after foray into that lead. But San Antonio, some incredible shot making down the stretch, made the hustle plays that they needed to. So first and foremost, you have to give them a ton of credit. Secondly, for the Thunder, yeah, there's disappointment. Yeah, there's frustration after every single season. This is not a drawing board summer for the Oklahoma City Thunder. It's a get healthy type of summer. Navigate those finances. Obviously, you don't not try to make your team better, but there's no wholesale changes they need to make. And so I think that probably takes some of the anxiety out of the long summertime period. Certainly a lot longer than last year, but won't take any of the sting out. So I think you can be, as Mark Daigneault said, I thought pretty aptly, you can be proud of what they did this year while also being incredibly disappointed in the way that finished. And so I know that we're going to take equal parts criticism and praise for this team.
3: Yeah.
25: I think that's probably going to be the right tenor to strike. So first and foremost, got to give a ton of credit to the Spurs.
3: Well, and not that we might necessarily agree on the changes that you want to make, but we will respect your comments, because I know that comment will be out there that there is a notable change that maybe needs to be made to the team. And what happened here, and I saw this online from somebody, but late in that game, with Hartenstein not playing in it, it looked like what Thunder basketball looked like before they brought him in. And if you can't play him against this team, then, you know, that could be problematic in the future. So I do think that there's things that you can examine. Thomas Sorber, obviously, is another one of those guys that they would have loved to have this season, at least for depth. But
25: sure.
3: I know that we're going to get those comments after the game, and just want to tell you, hey, even sure. if we don't disagree with those, we definitely respect that opinion, and you just never know.
25: And if this team was healthy, you know, it might be a totally different conversation, but there's always ifs, and there's always excuses to be made, and probably won't trend in that territory, but I'll just say it off the get here, because I think that's important to say, and people are going to be screaming at us if we don't mention that type of thing.
3: No, I completely agree. To me, if you make that comment and say, hey, if those two guys play, the result of the series is different, there's no way you could know that. Is it likely different? Yes. I think it's likely more favorable for Oklahoma City, but there's just no way to know. And if you're saying that to discount San Antonio's win instead of propping Oklahoma City up, then I'm just going to tell you that Indiana would have won the finals last year if Halliburton hadn't got hurt. So
25: there's all different ways that you can spin that. You know, watching that team tonight, I mean, there's times where their offense so bogs down, and you're like, well, would have loved the ball handler, but you can only, like, the health thing is just that. I mean, you can only, it's something that you can grab onto. It doesn't actually have a bearing on the guys who are out there. This game still could have been won, even with those guys not out there.
3: That's how good this team is, Matt, and how deep this team is they were still favored in this game. They still had plenty of opportunities to win the series.
25: And that's the reason you don't have to ask yourself a million earth-shattering questions about this team this offseason. I think that you know what they've got and who they've got, and certain guys need to get better, need to improve in certain parts of their game. I thought Shea especially left it all out on the floor.
3: Yep.
25: Cason Wallace definitely left it all out on the floor. Caruso's effort was there. The shot-making was not, unfortunately. You would have loved to get more from Chet Holmgren. I have a feeling his name is going to dominate the phone calls and the texts, and rightly so. That's a guy who's an all-NBA type of player. And did not bring that in this series. So this is going to be a complicated web to navigate, I think, with a lot of emotions from the Thunder fans, which, again, understandably so. This series brought it all out. And it really brought, in some ways, the best out of both of these teams.
3: Yeah.
25: So
3: that's the other thing. I may not know a lot of people watch basketball because the team is local, and, hey, that's our team, and that's why I'm associated with basketball. But either along the way or before the Thunder came here, you love the sport, and you want to see it played at the very elite level. And you saw that a lot in this series, whether it was one team dominating another or whether it was teams going at it in a really close game like the bookends that we saw in Game 1 and Game 7. You saw some awesome basketball over the last couple of weeks between these two teams. I think we'll see more in the coming years. Let's go back to the podium. Cason Wallace is addressing the media. Let's listen in.
5: Punch tonight. You guys made a late push there, and you were a big part of it. Even falling short, just what did that kind of say about the the character of this team, the way you guys were able to, you know, make that late attempt?
9: We're competitors. We didn't want to lose, you know. It's a 48-minute game. We're going to play the whole 48 minutes. So, you know, we tried to make a late push. It just wasn't enough.
5: And that last minute, there weren't any fans leaving. They were chanting OKC. You guys talk all the time about the support you get from the crowd. But what did that mean to you guys?
9: Yeah, best fans in the league for sure. Love them. You know, they're with us when we're winning and losing. So, you know, got to tip our hats to them.
10: Cason, the start of the fourth quarter, they score on six straight possessions and take a three-point lead out to double digits eventually there. What about the defense to start the fourth quarter? What sort of happened there?
9: It just wasn't good enough. I don't remember much of it. You know, I was just out there playing, but you know, obviously, we just didn't play good enough.
11: This season, you took some big leaps on offense. Some guys went out. You really, really stepped up. Another one tonight where you made a bunch of big threes. How do you think that'll help sort of tell you what you need to work on this summer to, like, take an even bigger step offensively next season?
9: I haven't got there yet. Honestly, I was just out there playing the game, taking what the game gives me.
12: Yeah, you guys, I think, 12 games against the Spurs this year. They're not going anywhere. You guys are going to be battling for years to come. What did you learn about having to play against Wembanyama? Is there anything you learned in this series that will be helpful moving forward?
9: Yeah, they're a good team. Beatable team. Obviously, we beat them. But, you know, we just got to do things better for a longer period of time.
13: You mentioned they throwing the first punch tonight. In the game, seemed like they always jumped on you guys first. Any reason why you can kind of put a finger on that, why they seem to get off the fast starts against you?
9: I don't know. I don't know.
2: Thank you.
3: Cason Wallace fitting in there, but, you know, we talk about that, and you know my position on this. I go nuts when people say the start of the game matters because Oklahoma City always comes back from whatever deficit they face, but that's part of those 5 or 6 minutes are part of the 48 minutes. They're all the same. I know we focus more on the climactic moments, but they're part of the game, and when you're down by 10 over any 5 or 6 minute stretch, it hurts.
25: Well, and I think against 28 other NBA teams, you know, that probably doesn't matter as much, but the San Antonio team really takes you to your brink, and what they really do is they totally limit your margin for error. I mean, they take all padding out there to where if you do get off to a bad start, it's going to look that way. And so they got off to bad starts in multiple games in this series. A lot of those were in San Antonio, but certainly tonight where you had to dig your way out of the hole. And then, you know, I don't know if you consider this part of the start, but the end of the second half, you get the lead down to what was it? Did they get it down to well, they took the lead at one point in time and then
3: right.
25: ended up taking a three-point deficit, the Thunder did, into the halftime locker room.
3: Yeah, it was a 7-0 run going right into halftime.
25: 7-0 run in the final 50 seconds of the first half. Like, that was a big missed opportunity. I don't know if you consider that start of the start of the game, but right before going into the halftime locker room, you definitely let some momentum go.
3: And then you continue to have ebbs and flows. Thunder got up early in the third quarter, erasing that deficit. I told you I thought this is going to be the start of it. You know, the snowball is rolling downhill at this point. San Antonio answers back with a huge run. I think it got up to 16-2. And then Oklahoma City had it to 2 or 3 at the end of three with a run of their own as these guys just went back and forth. And then had some critical sequences, obviously, there in the fourth quarter that gave San Antonio a little bit of breathing room early in the fourth. And that ended up being really important.
25: Some of the shot making down the stretch. You got a couple threes from Kelda Johnson. Dylan Harper got in on the action. De'Aaron Fox hit one of those. Wimby hit a three. Champagne hit a three in the fourth quarter. In several of those were over hands. You know, those were contested shots. So those were big.
3: Look, here's the bottom line of this thing. And you can think that the Thunder should have won this series, and I'm not going to tell you that you're wrong. These guys, there's some badasses on this team. There's some guys that really, really want to win. And there's that line between, you know, playing and grinding, and there's some grinders on this team. There's some guys that are incredibly physical. There are some guys that do things that you just don't see a lot of other NBA players do, just try to will their team to win. I was so impressed with De'Aaron Fox playing through injury. I was really impressed with Devin Vassell's will that he exhibited in this series, not just a shooter, but as a player. And Stephon Castle is just is going to be a headache for people to deal with in this league for a decade.
25: Slice up a pie chart in your head really quickly, but hey, for the better part of this series or the entirety of seven games, who was the more physical team? And just think about whose percentage you would give that to. And typically it's not the team that is the younger one, the inexperienced one, who has not won a playoff series before this year, and usually not the team who is not coming off a championship. And so that's, I think, part of, too, why this is probably so frustrating for Thunder fans is the physicality response wasn't there, even though it's kind of a hallmark of this team. So San Antonio punked them in that regard.
3: Yeah, they earned their trip to the NBA Finals.
25: No,
3: that is for sure. And there are some guys on this team. Look, I know 99% of the people are Thunder fans. There's some Spurs fans in the audience tonight. And sometimes your kid is a fan. You know, they're like a Giannis fan or they're a Luka fan or whatever. And you know, if they're a fan of one of these guys, then, you know, let them go. Let them wear the jersey because these guys play the right way.
25: It's not just Wimby, man. I mean, it's not. And so I truly feel that this is going to be a matchup in the Western Conference Finals multiple times. There's always plot twists. We don't know how this will go, but it does feel like it's on heading in that direction.
3: Yep, and we'll talk about that finals matchup way later in the show. Yeah. All right, we've got a lot of people on hold. We appreciate that, and we're going to try to get to you as many as we can. We're going to have an extended show tonight so we can hear as many opinions on this game and this season as we can, especially from our regulars. We would love to hear from you. And again, if you can't get in, a lot of people are calling in right now and we got busy lines, go ahead and text us and we will read all of those, 405-900-9957 on our Johnny's text line. Having a great time out here at Lively Beerworks Tap Room. Let's start things off with Chuck, man. Chuck, it turns out you can't win them all, but man, they gave it their best shot, didn't they?
4: Thank you, Gideon. Thank you, Matt. Thank you, Preston. I came to Oklahoma to marry the most special person on the planet. We've been Thunder fans all along. Now, my opinions will be shared on the animal, starting the summer, all the way to the fall, all the way to next year. We love the Thunder. And Thunders, win or lose, or win, may they win, but win or lose, our Thunder. As a veteran, I stand by my fellow veterans. I know that this has been a year for me, but as I've seen disappointments in sports at 77 years, but I'll just say thank you. And I will be talking to the animal. And Lynn is reading a book. Lynn, say Thunder up.
2: Thunder up.
4: So we'll hang up and listen. And I'll be calling the animal all summer. But when this, if I am going to be alive, and it's with God's help, I will be there as I always have. And even, so Thunder up. I stand by my veterans. And if I'm long and I'm here, I'm going to be there. And I listen to as many calls as I can. But I'm glad I got in because, okay, Thunder up. Love you. And talk at you soon.
3: Thanks, Chuck. Thanks, Chuck, for your input and support all season long. We appreciate that. And let's bring in Dustin, who's been hanging on for a while. Dustin, we appreciate that. You're on the Thunder Recap. Go ahead.
15: Hey, guys. What's going on?
3: Hey, Nelson.
15: Tough night, but, the Spurs were just the more talented team. I think we saw that tonight. I'm not saying the Thunder healthy can't beat them, but definitely the Spurs were the more talented team, and they hit the big shots they needed to. They had too many big guards that could wear SGA down. The Thunder didn't have J-Dub or Mitchell to kind of take the burden off of SGA, and it really, really showed tonight. Tonight, to me, was the first game where it was like both teams played good, and
3: yep.
15: The result was the Spurs win. And I think that's really what I had feared the whole series, because a couple of those Thunder wins, it just felt like the Spurs played terrible. It wasn't like they just beat them straight up.
3: Sure.
15: Mm-hmm.
3: I think that's a good
15: back
3: point.
15: And I just want to say this. Chet had a bad game. We know he had a bad game. But there is absolutely no reason to blow this team up, because I think healthy, this team can compete for a championship next year. And there's no reason for everybody to get all emotional and panic and say you need to trade Chet Holmgren because he's a good player. It was disappointing, but it's like, what does this team look like with, like, what does Sorber turn into? Healthy J-Dub, healthy Mitchell. I mean, I know there's a lot of assumptions, but this team has got – it's not like this is the end. So everybody needs to just chill out. We're all a little upset about this. But, hats off to San Antonio. Guys, that team has got some studs.
3: Yes.
15: It's got some big guards. It's got some guys that are not afraid of the moment. And it is going to be a very good couple years.
25: Good thoughts.
3: Thanks,
25: Dustin. Appreciate the call. I doubt there's anybody taking San Antonio lightly now. I don't think the majority of the people were doing that anyway. But, it should be a battle. But good perspective.
3: But this story was, and this is why this is so interesting and will be for the next weeks and months for our business, too, is that this was not supposed to happen. Remember their win total prior to the season. Remember they were, 12th in the West?
25: No, we were arguing about if they should make the play-in in the West.
3: Yeah,
25: that's what we were arguing about.
3: What, 12th or 13th in the West or whatever it was a season ago. And so your brain is telling you, hey, you take this first step. Maybe you get bounced in an unceremonious way. And they went further, I think, just by getting to Game 7 than a lot of people thought that they might, even with their win total that they had this season and how good they played during the entirety of the season. And for them to get into the NBA Finals, considering what they had a season ago, is pretty crazy.
25: Well, they are an outlier and have busted the curve at every single possible turn. And beyond that, they're at least as talented as the Thunder. And beyond that, a bad matchup for the Thunder. So it's about just how do you nullify some of their advantages, and that may be personnel related, that may be just dudes playing better. So we'll have all offseason to talk about that.
3: And I thought Dustin made a good point there. There's nobody that is actually, I mean, some of these guys, they're like two-way players or something. They might actually be scared of Oklahoma City. They might be scared of Cason Wallace when they're in the game, and I don't blame them. But most teams are, maybe you're subconsciously intimidated by the Thunder, but you're not actually scared of them. You get freaked out when they get on a run. You get freaked out when they get up on you and are physical on you and are not letting you do what you want to do, and that's why teams crater against the Thunder, even really good teams, even experienced players do that. There is not one player on this team who's afraid of any kind of, he said not afraid of the moment, but afraid of any kind of team. They might turn the ball over or experience a bad run against them, but they're not afraid of anything.
25: Do you think there are Thunder players who are afraid of the Spurs?
3: I think that...
25: I'm not throwing softballs here, buddy. I mean,
3: I would not use that term.
25: Okay.
3: I would...
25: Intimidated, cowed by the Spurs, makes them think a couple steps
3: there
25: behind
3: are, because we're,
25: of the Spurs.
3: And we're not talking about Wembanyama solely here, because
25: sure,
3: any player in the NBA is going to have the ball 22 feet away and they just shook their defender and he comes over and they are going to think twice. Now, if you're saying that player is scared because he's deterred from what he would naturally do in that situation, that's fine. I wouldn't use that language. But there are some other players on this team that I think would give anybody issues.
25: I'll say this. I mean, this is a time for honesty. After the season is over, I would never ask you a question that I'd already have an answer to. I think Chet Holmgren is intimidated by the Spurs team, yeah, and that somebody's out there being like, "Dude, you guys are mastering the obvious here." But he's got to figure out a way to mentally hang in the game more, because to go out in a game seven and only put up two shots, and he's not a play starter. We all know that. And those ball handlers would have helped, but to also have four rebounds, or you know, could have been more forceful throughout this entire series.
3: And where you could tell he was scared is because where Chet really started to flourish, and I was really impressed with how Chet improved this season.
25: Sure.
3: I really was. And you know, haven't always been the biggest supporter of his, because I do think there's some drawbacks there with physicality. And I was really impressed by the season that he put together. But the way that you can tell Chet is intimidated is when he pump fakes on threes. And he did it the entire series.
25: And it's a player, a lot of times, who is 6 inches smaller than he is. I mean, you should be able to shoot over the top of those guys, and you just see him thinking through stuff. So that's to me a mental block. Maybe some core strength can help him maybe get that confidence. So those things can be intertwined. He's never going to be a big, bulky guy. Like, people need to get that out of their mind.
3: Yeah.
25: But you can be stronger in your core. You can be more forceful and more physical to the level of winning this matchup. He's good enough to win an NBA championship last year. He was actually vital in game seven of the finals. In this game seven in particular, though, he shrunk.
3: And then Hartenstein is a mystery in this series. Some games it had phenomenal results. Some games disastrous results. Some games he's not out there. And Oklahoma City went with a really unconventional starting lineup in the second half here. It was Wallace, Caruso. That's a winning lineup. I love both those guys out on the floor there together, and Jay Will. That tells you a lot about when, I mean, all the chips are on the table. Who do they want to, who do they trust, who do they want to go with here? Okay, let's bring in Josie. And Josie, before we let you talk here, really have had a great time getting to know you through your phone calls this season. We appreciate your support and your input throughout the year. So thanks for one final phone call this year. How you doing?
2: Well, thank you. Kind of going through the stages of the grief, a little bit at the disbelief stage, but I'm just kind of thinking about Mitchell and SGA together. They were like a 3-2 against Spurs. And just kind of feel how that was such a devastating injury with Mitchell. But hopefully next year, maybe it does a little better. But none of us really knows what things could be like next May. You know, there could be a fake alien invasion, or maybe the AI goes Terminator on every mankind. But who knows?
25: That's good, Josie.
2: Spurs and the NBA Cup, so it's not a guarantee that Spurs beat the Knicks in this upcoming series. So the Spurs kind of escaped the injury bug this season. Who knows? Maybe they get the injury bug next season, like the Thunder did this season. But Dylan Harper, in my opinion, he probably should get the MVP of the Western Conference, because the Spurs did not really start winning until they got him. But what are your thoughts about who might win that Spurs Knicks series?
3: All right, thanks for the call, Josie. We appreciate it. I just hope it's a good, hard-fought series between the two. I think the Spurs are a more physical team, more aggressive team. I do like the Knicks' wing defenders against those guys, and so I think the Spurs could have a couple of inefficient games in that series that the Knicks can take advantage of and win.
25: I wonder, too, the dynamic of one team coming off a seven-game series, extremely hard-fought, and the other having 8 days of rest. Of course, that's the great rest versus rest philosophy or discussion that will always reign on Sports Talk Radio. But I agree with Josie. Dylan Harper was tremendous in the series. And now that I think about it, I'm not so sure he was joking about Skynet taking over. He may have been being serious.
3: Let's bring in...
25: I hope not.
3: Well, I mean, for our sake. And others.
25: Yeah. No, I like being a human and working and all those things. It'd be cool to not have that happen.
3: Let's bring in Rocco. Rocco, you're on the Thunder Recap. Thanks for hanging on. Go ahead.
16: Hey, guys. How's it going?
3: Good, man. How are you?
16: It could be better. Obviously, we did not walk off the court the way we wanted. Well, we didn't. We showed that we wanted to win, but we didn't. I don't think we gave it our all. And I think we need to use this as motivation for next year.
3: Yeah.
16: To beat San Antonio. I think in the West Conference Finals, I think it's going to be the same matchup. But I think it's going to be a different result. And I think we're going to go and win the NBA championship next year. Thanks, guys.
3: All right, man. Thanks, Rocco. Great to hear from you. And if it does come to pass, and we see these things all the time, and you think something is going to happen, and it never does. But if it does come to pass next year, can you imagine? Because then the narrative is different, that you know it's the Thunder that fell last year, and who knows what the Spurs have in store for them in this final series. But that they go on to win the championship, then the Thunder all of a sudden are inexplicably the underdog.
25: Let me jump into this what-if sandbox with you and Rocco. What if the Thunder had not won the title last year? Can you imagine what the conversations would be like this summer and all the next year?
3: Oh, yes.
25: And I know people have been like you've been waiting for this series since December, basically when the Spurs had you out in that run of games, and that's probably part of why it feels so disappointing, is because this isn't just a couple weeks thing; it's been like a 5 month thing. So,
3: yeah, and if you really asked. Tell me if you disagree with me, but if you asked the Thunder, what two games this season do you wish you would have won? I think they would have said Cup and Christmas.
25: Does game one count in this series?
3: Well, no, I mean the regular season.
25: The regular season, gotcha.
3: Because of the money and because of what had happened on the 23rd going into the marquee
25: day. I see what you're saying.
3: And they couldn't win those games. And so that was one of the things that I thought about coming to this series. You know, I thought the Thunder would win in relatively short order. But, you know, you go back to those scenarios when the Thunder are really, really dialed in and want to win. And San Antonio won both of those games earlier this season. All right. We're going to come back. Ronnie, Derek, Nick, Mallory, Chris, Leo, all of you. We're going to talk to you when we return. We're going to get you some of your text messages as well. Right now, though, we're going to find out who was the hardest working player of tonight's game.
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3: I mean, you can't go wrong with a lot of guys in this game. Shai Gilgeous-Alexander, Cason Wallace, I thought were both terrific here tonight. Caruso played almost 40 minutes in this game. I don't know if he necessarily anticipated that prior to the game, but any of those guys could go. There's two guys that I want to give notice to, and I'm sure there are guys that worked harder on that team, but De'Aaron Fox and Dylan Harper are dealing with, they're not just hurt. I mean, they're legitimately injured from things that happened both in the last series and this series. And for them to even go out there and play, much less play well, I mean, that's really, really impressive.
25: The adductor one is a tricky injury. You always take high ankle and go, ooh, and you hear adductor and you're like, what is that even? But though, that's a tricky one to deal with. Can I name one real quick?
3: Yes.
25: This is where I got to recognize you, man. I don't know if people realize the hours that go into this job. It's not just watching a game. It's 2.5 hours. It's like an hour and a half before, an hour and a half after, plus all the time you're sitting around thinking about it, like bringing new content, never not having ideas, even just something like 10 to 15 questions a night, just in case my connection drops off or I like forget to turn my mic on, whatever. Like that's 10 to 15 different ideas and stories that you got to tell. So you're super consistent. That's something I'm trying to strive for. You deal with me and my ADHD brain. And honestly, your approach to this mirrors like how any good coach or GM would approach their team. It's like the same thing every time. So your ball knowledge also extremely underrated, even though you don't always flex those muscles. But I see it, man. I appreciate your hard work.
3: I'll take the hard work award for all the hard work that it took for me to see where that was going and not cut you off immediately with all nonsense.
25: I had to sit through your spiel about me, even though half of it was true. So, and also shout out, obviously, to Preston Poole back in studio. I mean, you really talk about somebody who people don't recognize the work that goes into that. Josh Lee, everything he does in the Pinto, and you shouted out Mosteller and Cisco as well. So it takes a village. It also takes everybody listening. You guys worked hard, people who were with us 100 nights this year. Yeah. So, there's weeks where I see you more than I see my wife. So definitely had to have shout you out.
3: All right, we're going to come back. We'll take more of your phone calls and your texts. It's the final edition of the season of the Lively Beer Works Taproom Thunder Recap.
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28: 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A lost ring down a sink drain may be retrievable, but you will be required to create your own story as to how it got there in the first place. 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
3: Got to bring this up. I'm sure they played the replay of this like a dozen times on the Spurs postgame show, but the Cornette block on Isaiah Hartenstein, the chase down block when he hasn't done anything that athletic probably since he was a junior in college. But I mean, that was a big moment too, and they get the rebound off of that. The thing that made the difference in this game, and you can talk about the individuals here, but rebounding at the half was 35-17. And I know at one point offensive rebounds was 8-1. And when you keep that in mind, and Oklahoma City had doubled them up on the glass, and rebounding finishes with the Spurs winning that 40-38, that doesn't factor in team rebounds. There's probably about 7-8 more of those, but still. And 8-1 goes from 15-10 the other way around. That made the difference in the game. That's why the Thunder were close, first of all, in the first half, because San Antonio was out executing them. And that's why the Spurs were able to continue to make runs when Oklahoma City did, is because they won the possession game. And tonight it wasn't necessarily about turnovers, although they won that too. It was about creating second chances. So I thought that was the difference-making element in this game.
25: 11-3 in the second half, and the Spurs finished 4 of their 10 second-chance opportunities. The Thunder only had 3. So the Spurs had 10 opportunities. The Thunder only had 3 to finish second chances in the second half.
3: Who was the difference-making player in your mind? Was there anybody that stood out among the rest?
25: It was really such a team effort from the Spurs. Like, Wimby didn't just have overwhelming numbers in this game. Stephon Castle didn't. Champagne hit some big threes tonight, but he wasn't like the overall difference maker. Harper, I thought, made a big difference. It was really just like kind of the aggregate of everybody. I know that probably sounds like a cop out for the Spurs, but it was just a really concerted team effort. Everybody stepped up. Can't say the same for the Thunder, so I will say Shea was also a big difference maker. He definitely showed up.
3: Some of the shots that he made tonight, man. All right, it's just, that's the perfect defensive possession. If you draw it up and you say, okay, you're not going to get a turnover here, what do you want to have happen? It's a guy taking a fadeaway 22-footer.
25: Yeah.
3: And I mean, he just kept making these really, really tough contested shots. It was really remarkable in the first half. Cason Wallace had an awesome game, as I knew that he would in this one.
25: Answered the bell.
3: Jay Will left it all out there. Jay Will was a plus 10 in 26 minutes in this game. And then Jared McCain, a guy that we thought was a nice pickup and maybe a piece for the future that you can work in, especially you have to get rid of some guys. He played a ton in this series and played well at times, too.
25: Without the injuries, he wouldn't have played in this series, at least very much. I don't think so. But you needed him as a guy who could actually, like, dribble the ball. As many guards are on this roster.
3: Yep.
25: There's not, you know, they're more defensive focused guards. They're not guys you want having the ball in their hand every single possession. You just need a guy who can come in and take some of the pressure off of Shea, make it where he's not pounding the air of the basketball every single possession, so he at least has something left in the tank at the end of the game. So Jared was an addition we had no idea was coming, and played a bigger role in the playoffs than we anticipated, I think, because of those injuries.
3: So wanted to commend a lot of these guys for their efforts in probably an unanticipated role tonight. All right, let's head back to the phones. Ronnie is up next. Ronnie, appreciate you hanging on. You're on the Thunder Recap. Go ahead. What's up, Ronnie? All right, let's bring in Derek. Derek, you're on the Thunder Recap. Thanks for the call. Go ahead. Nick is up next. Nick, you're on the Thunder Recap. Go ahead.
2: People are dressed up for opportunity.
3: All right, Alex. Alex, you're on the Thunder recap. Go ahead.
4: How you doing tonight, guys?
3: We're doing great,
25: Alex. I knew
3: you
25: would answer the bell, Alex, just like Kaysen did.
3: Fourth time was the charm. Alex, we're doing great. How are you?
4: Well, obviously not very good because of the result of tonight's game, but I will persevere. First and foremost, I want to thank y'all for always taking my calls and putting up for me. Y'all do a fantastic job, as well as all the people behind the scenes. It honestly does not feel like it's over. I don't think it's really set in yet. It's very disappointing. And I wish it was not over tonight. But unfortunately, the Spurs were the better team in this series.
25: No, they certainly were. I mean, it's hard to look at that and be like, oh, the refs decided that. Or, oh, the injury. I mean, in the injuries did play a big part of that. I don't want to minimize that. But they, you know, it's hard to make excuses when the Spurs just out and out won that series. So I'm with you, Alex.
4: Yes. I will tell you, before I get into tonight's actual game, I will tell you the number one reason why I think changes do need to be made with Oklahoma City. And the fact is, Oklahoma City went 4-8 against the San Antonio Spurs this season. And it's really, really hard to beat a team

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2: 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I mean, John Deere, another Illinois company, just moved a huge distribution center just across the border. We got smaller companies moving all the time. 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
3: But I do think that changes do need to be made. It was very disappointing. Holmgren was awful tonight, not even attempting a shot in the second half. That I don't even know what to say to that. I do want to second what y'all were saying about McCain. I do think he probably still would have played just because Oklahoma City likes to go with a larger rotation. But I was so thoroughly impressed with him. And I know he was not perfect in this series, but I was still impressed with what I seen. Caruso, I have to continue to give him his flowers. I know I get very frustrated with him in the regular season, but for him to continue to play as well as he did in this game when we've seen he did have that wrist injury, I think you have to give it up to Caruso and give him his flowers. I don't know what was going on with Shea. We never really seen that patented Shea Gilgeous-Alexander game. I do think that injuries probably had more to do with that just because he was able to be doubled the way he was, but Jalen Williams was not out there to take some of that pressure off, which that was very frustrating. I hope having a longer offseason, since they won't be in the finals, will give him additional time to get healthy. But overall, it's just very disappointing. I'm still very disappointed and probably the most angry with Chet Holmgren because he was just so bad in this game. Really bad in the series, but this game, it took it to another level. But the rebounding, I know y'all were already talking about it. The Spurs had 11 offensive rebounds in the second half. The Thunder had 12 rebounds total. So Spurs wanted it more tonight. The Spurs were better tonight. And the Spurs are going to be representing the West in the finals.
4: Alex, you're awesome. Thanks so much for all the input this season. We truly appreciate you. All right, phone lines open for you, 405-900-9957, 405-900-WWLS. You know, on the Chet thing, they showed Keldon Johnson just ripping the ball out of his hands on the pissed off cam on the Jumbotron because they thought it was a foul. And instead, I'm like, stop showing that. That's not a good look. Take that off, guys. Did someone let those nuns in?
5: I don't think so. That's a hilarious statement just off the cuff, though. Did someone let those nuns in? Like, generally, I feel like nuns are kind of allowed to go where they want to,
4: well,
5: but
4: sure,
5: I know what you mean.
4: Bar entry from any kind of
5: usually
4: establishment.
5: They're not causing
4: any kind of ruckus. No nuns allowed.
5: No,
4: did you see
5: Thunder
4: those girls
5: fans
4: play basketball, though? They knew how to play.
5: The one wearing the old LaMarcus Aldridge jersey? She had some handle to her.
4: Yeah.
5: It was definitely not the first time she's handled the rock.
4: And then finally, we have to talk about that damn corgi.
5: I mean, are corgis now the natural enemies of the Oklahoma City Thunder? Because you know how these things take on a life of their own. But that corgi was right on every single game. It was unbelievable.
4: Well, was it the corgi that was willing the results, or was it the corgi that was just prescient enough to know what was yet to come? And in that way, we should, you know, revere it.
5: I still,
4: or at least look to it for future like stock information.
5: Well, I would be like, hey, is there any way we can get this corgi to figure out how to like cure cancer or solving hunger problems worldwide, or I don't know, a million other issues facing society right now? But nope, best I could do was pick every single game in the Western Conference Finals. So, I still would like to know how much selective editing goes into that corgi, because there's got to be some misses in there. There's no way that corgi.
4: They showed the miss.
5: How do you know? How do you know they showed the only miss? You saw a miss.
4: They wouldn't have shown. They wouldn't have
5: That's
4: shown.
5: That's what they want you to think.
4: Okay. All right. They
5: That's
4: fooled
5: what they
4: me,
5: want
4: Matt.
5: You to think.
4: Let's bring Derek. Sorry about before. You're on the Thunder Recap. Thank you for hanging on and calling back. We appreciate it. Go ahead.
6: Hey, no problem. Hey, Gideon, it's been a while, man. I mean, my
4: Yes. Oh, there you are. Yeah, it's been a couple of years, it feels like, man. You got to be pumped.
6: Well, first off, Alex is just the smartest Thunder fan. I agree with everything she said. Chet needs to, like, grow a pair. Seriously, like, he's way overpaid, man, to be playing like that in a Game 7. But anyway, I think that this rivalry is going to be like the Lakers-Spurs back when the Shaq and Kobe days and Tim Duncan and Ginobili and Parker days. Like, I think it's going to go back and forth like those days. I don't know if you like that comparison, but I think it's going to go back and forth a lot. I think they played like four times in the West, and they

0: Yeah.
1: I'm pretty sure. So I think it's going to be a lot like that rivalry, where they're the only teams in the West that can really kind of beat each other. So, but man, yeah, the play of the game was Luke Kornet, that block.
0: Yeah. Yeah.
1: Didn't know he had that in him. I will say one thing. It's funny. I was listening to, you know, on Friday night or Friday evening, Jim mentioned something about trading Chet Holmgren, and everybody ripped into Jim. And I'm not a big fan of Jim very much. Jim doesn't like me. I don't like him, but I will agree with him. Jim doesn't like me. But anyway, Chet, you know, possibly getting traded. I mean, the guy makes so much money, and it's like, if Alex says that, and she's like the biggest Thunder fan around, then Jim looks pretty dang smart with his comment on Friday. You know, he's going to love that, you know, because Chet, 4 points. Is that all he had today? It was four?
2: Yeah. Well, he only had 2 shot attempts, so, yeah.
0: Yeah. Derek, we got to run, bud.
2: Thanks, Derek.
0: Thanks so much for the phone call, and it's great to hear from you again. Derek used to always call when the Thunder played against the Spurs.
2: I remember that a couple of years ago, and even last year I feel like he did. So, yeah, absolutely. We got more calls to get to?
0: Yeah. Let's bring in Nick, who also we skipped by earlier. Nick, we appreciate that. Thanks for your patience. You're on the Thunder Recap. Go ahead.
3: Yeah, it's cool, guys. Hey, after Thursday night's game, I felt kind of bad. I told my buddies last night, I'm not feeling good about this. I think the best player in this whole series has been Wemby. There's a reason why those guys get 3-point shots. And just to pile on with big Amish Chet, he shot at the most, I think, what was it, 2 threes in every game. I mean, his stats were horrible. If you're not going to defend Wemby, at least contribute 20 points. I mean, you're 7'1".
0: Yeah.
3: So I think he's like a gadget guy against normal teams, but against a team with a real player like that, it's a problem. He looked scared. He didn't want to go into the middle. He didn't want to shoot. And if you're not going to – I mean, Isaiah Hartenstein played his heart out. Caruso was probably the MVP of the series until tonight when Shea played really well.
0: Yeah.
3: And when Caruso, a guy off the bench, is your MVP, that's a problem.
0: Sure.
3: I mean, I'm not saying get rid of – I'm not saying blow up anything. I'm just – I don't know. I believe in Sam Presti. He'll do what needs to be done.
0: It's worth exploring.
3: We can do all kinds of things. It's just really frustrating because with their history, you would think that Chet would want to rise to the occasion. He'd want to assert his dominance. He'd want to do something, and it just seemed like he wilted. And it's frustrating because the guy can play. I mean, I love the guy.
0: Yeah,
3: I mean, he can do a lot. I mean, Jay Will was better than him in the series. I mean, I love Jay Will.
2: It can't happen, man. Hey, we appreciate the call. I have a quick question, and this is really a rhetorical one. And I actually don't, most rhetorical questions you know the answer to. If Chet is as bad as everybody thinks he is, how do you think you could trade him for Giannis?
0: Right. Yeah.
2: I'm just asking.
0: Yeah.
2: I mean, like, you got to realize you can't talk out of both sides of your mouth on that one. Not to defend him, he was horrible this series. I think he took 11 threes, what Nick was asking. He took 11 threes total. That's not going to get it done.
0: And, you know, I thought he, because he had played so poorly and that very little of what happens with the Thunder makes sense to me. That's why I thought that 6 or 7 3 game was coming out of him. Did he make 1 or 2 threes in the entire series?
2: Let's see. Coming up to tonight, he made 2 in game 1 and 1 in game 3, and that's it.
0: Okay, so
2: this is not going to get it done, especially when your second best player is out.
0: And so I thought, I mean, he's not a physical player. He's getting physically dominated. But there is going to be a way that this guy finds a way to, you know, hit 6 threes in a game or something. And everybody, you know, talks about how great he is.
2: Not when you won't shoot the ball when a player 6 inches shorter than you was closing out on you and you won't do it. So that to me is like it's almost mental. Maybe that's a mental block that won't go away. Maybe that's a reason you need to trade him. I'm not saying y'all are wrong on that. I just think you're talking out of both sides of your mouth. Hey, this guy sucks. Let's trade him for Giannis. Like, Giannis is one of the best players to ever play in the NBA.
0: What are we talking about? We got a few more calls here. People have been holding on for a while. We truly appreciate that. Mallory, you're next. You're on the Thunder Recap. Go ahead. Let's go to Phil. Phil, you're on the Thunder Recap. Go ahead.
4: Hey, guys.
2: What's up, Phil?
4: I'm disappointed. You know, it's frustrating, but yeah, I have to agree with Alex, and also I have some friends who have been texting back and forth. I mean, I've said it all series long. I feel like Chet needed average 15 points a game. He looked great in game five. I wouldn't say great, but he played well enough to win. And you just didn't get that effort the same in this one. And as much as I'm disappointed with Reggie Miller, you know, in his calling, he was right, you know, tonight. He said the reason why you win game seven is you do all the small things. And that's what the Spurs did. So they give it to him. You know, they give him their flowers. I wish Wemby would have, you know, shook Shea's hand at the end, but, you know, it is what it is. But, you know, I guess, you know, the callers, you know, I have to agree. I think this is going to be kind of our Lakers-Spurs matchup, like a heck of Lakers-Celtics matchup for the next at least two more years. So, I don't know, guys. I'm not ready to blow this team up.
0: No, of course not.
4: And I agree with Shea tonight. You know, you got to trust Presti. Presti knows who he's doing. And, you know, this team was close. They just had injury issues. It just, you know, Caruso, I loved his effort tonight. But let's be honest. He could not carry the team the way he did the other games. He's put so much energy. You needed energy from some other guys. And so, I don't know. I'm sad. I'm disappointed. But, you know, they've got the Knicks next. And, you know, don't sleep on the Knicks. I think the Knicks have a great shot to win a title. But I'll just say one thing. Because I know we're all about the movies. Timothée Chalamet. Come on, Gideon. You love Timmy. Come on.
2: He's a big fan of the Dune films. Don't let him forget that.
0: Matt Ravis was looking forward to meeting Timothée in
2: I was going to say that, too. Hello, Timothée. That's what I was going to say.
4: Timothée. But anyway, I'm going to say, since we're going to see him a lot in this next series, we're going to see, you know, a little bit of some Paul Atreides eventually spill over into the Thunder area. And we're going to see Shea rise again and become the Emperor once more. So, anyway, I'm excited for the finals, but I'm disappointed. But don't count this Thunder team out. We'll get back, and let's prove that the Spurs peaked too early. So let's prove that.
0: All right.
4: Next year.
2: Thanks, Phil.
0: Thanks, Phil. And Phil, great to reconnect with you, especially this year, calling in a lot more. Phil, one of my best friends in life, and former radio partner, broadcast partner in Stillwater. So love talking to Phil and getting his perspective. However, no clue. That sounded like a foreign language to me when he was talking about Dune. I've only seen Dune 84. So, and it was so great that I refused to watch the other ones.
2: Well, that's one word. You called Jimmy Goldstein earlier. What'd you call him? Angelic? There were so many more adjectives I would have picked before I got to that one. So,
0: well, we had just talked. We had our nun talk. You know, nun
2: chat. That makes sense. I just don't see him. Well, I don't want to take the show in a completely different direction. I don't want to know what Jimmy Goldstein gets into in his free time.
0: All right,
2: we'll leave it at that.
0: We're going to come back. We're going to read your text messages, and there are plenty of those. So we're going to read through these and answer your questions and your comments. But first up, we're going to tell everybody about our friends here at Lively Beer Works Tap Room. And the thing that I can say about Lively, and I'm sure none of the guys are listening right now, I'll try to tell them individually as I have an opportunity to. But I hope they have us back next year, because I really, really enjoy being at this place. A great group of people, a great environment that they've created here for Thunder fans and their watch parties, and great selection of product here as well.
2: Yeah, thank you to Nick, to Patrick Lively. Thank you to Hudson behind the bar, who took great care of us. Katie, I mean, like, we could keep going. We won't name everybody on the whole Lively payroll, but that's probably the most bitter part of this to me. I mean, I want to see the city happy. I want to see that the Thunder continue to play no matter what. But this is that we won't be back here, or at least I won't be back here in a professional sense. You can bet I'll be back here recreationally very, very, very soon. And so I hope to see you here at Lively Beer Works Tap Room, 815 Southwest 2nd Street. But Church of Thunder no more, at least for a little bit. And that's one of the hardest things about this.
0: Coming up next, your text messages on our Johnny's text line. The Thunder lose in Game 7. The San Antonio Spurs advance to the NBA Finals. You're listening to the Lively Beer Works Tap Room Thunder Recap.
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4: Back here on the Lively Beerworks Tap Room, Thunder Recap, 98.1 FM, WWLS, the sports animal. Thanks so much to everybody that called and texted in. Who cashed out in this game? Who hit the most three-point shots in this one?
5: Julian Champagne.
4: Spurs hit a bunch of them, and that iconic story, if people haven't heard, in 2023 when the Philadelphia 76ers waived Julian Champagne.
5: They did so they could sign Mac McClung so he could participate in the dunk contest.
4: And
5: Philly is basically a farm team for everybody else.
4: And a very different kind of process that they're running there. Let me tell you how, I guess, likable Matt Ravis is that I've worked with him endlessly, seemingly, over the last 2 years. And I came to him in Preston in the middle of the year and suggested that we work together more. And that's how much I like you guys and admire you and absolutely love working with you. And so hopefully we're able to do something along those lines in the future, and hopefully we're able to see each other as friends here in the summer as well.
5: By next season, I'm going to have a baby, and so I may be a different person. I may not have any sleep whatsoever, so be prepared for that.
4: And that's the other thing, and this is we don't know what that's going to be like, and so we don't know if this is it for you. And if it works out to where either you need that diversion from raising your child, or it just makes sense for you time-wise or financially, whatever it is, I want you to know that I'm praying that you will be back next year privately, because that's how much I enjoy doing
5: this. I just found out what child care costs
4: with you.
5: So, yeah, the rest of that statement probably doesn't need to be said.
4: All right, let's get some text messages here.
5: Rapid fire style, because we only got a couple minutes here.
4: 405-900-9957. I have a feeling there's probably no deep dissertations.
5: No, just a lot of hot takes. And so can I bundle all of it into one? Trade Chat for Giannis. There was like, I don't know, 25 of those tonight, okay. So I'll just throw that out there. Let it be known that we read your text. Benji said, well, we had a great season. I sure hope the Knicks beat the heck out of them. Knicks in four. I switched over to his forensic files as it was over. Great show. Very timeless in a lot of ways. Out of the 8-3-2, rivalries have origin stories. See, it's not a rivalry if both teams don't beat each other.
4: That's
5: Thunder
4: true.
5: Need to have their side of that.
4: Get revenge.
5: Next time around. Out of the 405, unfortunately, the Spurs have better on-ball defenders. They also make threes. The Thunder didn't have the heart or want to take it to the Spurs tonight. If they could have played with as much intensity as Caruso or Wallace, might have taken it to overtime. I also think we got outcoached in this series. How do we have no timeouts in the last 5 minutes of this game? It's because you needed them earlier. That's why. And there was an early challenge, which meant you had to use another one earlier than you would have liked to.
4: Also called a timeout to retain possession.
5: On
4: a dive. Yeah.
5: Good call. So, and that's one where you would like to have that possession over the timeout. So, just one of those things. Now, the 580, I've been a big-time Chet fan since he was at Gonzaga, but he has shown zero heart, got punked, just like we did with Giddey. Time to trade him away. So that was one I folded in earlier.
4: Gotcha.
5: Got through the cracks. Difference in tonight's game, timely shot-making by the Spurs. The Thunder would cut it to two. The Spurs would make a three and cut it down. Spurs would make threes whenever they needed to, also not to make an excuse, but you need a player like J-Dub in a game like this. Josh says it's hard to think that the Thunder are going to pay Chet Holmgren that much money next season whenever he is so bad against the San Antonio Spurs. The 405, actually Deb texts in, I knew it would be hard to win this series without Dub or AJ. I note that Dagnall sounds a lot more gracious in his loss than Johnson does in his win. I didn't get a chance to hear much of either of them, so hard to comment on that. I hope the Knicks play dirty Nets series. Anyways, we'll move on from that. Other 918, Chet scared of Wimby. Never seen anything like it. That was very disappointing. Girl from Wilburton, who's texted in quite a bit, says, can't believe that happens. Rebound seemed to be our worst skill tonight, which is crazy after the first half that we watched.
4: I know. It was such a big turnaround in that game.
5: Captain Terry, I hope we hear from you before October, because you text in after every post-game show. But lost that one fair and square. Thanks, guys, for another season of high-quality broadcasts and assessments. The wife is a born-and-raised New Yorker, so I guess let's go Knicks. I have to imagine there will be a lot of Knicks fans in Oklahoma all of a sudden.
4: Real quick, if you've listened to the show before and you've texted in something complimentary, Matt Ravis reads all of these. The internet is a complete cesspool, and so I know every moment that you actually took the time to say, hey, great job, or we appreciate you, or whatever it might have been, that meant a lot to him.
5: You know what's crazy is I've read the text line for a long time, and you would think most people are like, oh my gosh, you guys must get so much hate on there, and there's certainly some crap that you read, and you're like, I can't believe that you would even type that, but most people, like 9 out of 10, are super gracious that listen to us, and that makes me feel good about doing this. You guys are that nice and appreciate that. So shout out to Ed who texted out that as well. Drew texted that. Out of the 580, my only input from being in the game is Chet needs to muscle up. Mash texted in and said they need to do the same thing, bulk up. They were out-muscled in this series. Out of the 405, needs some moves to be made. Go see what you can get. Out of the 580, what can you say? Spurs beat the Thunder to death on the offensive glass. Hit the threes tonight. Lost one game. No need to panic. We'll be in the running next year. Bet you we'll be in the Western Conference Finals again next year. Squash the negativity. Great season. Out of the 405, I'm not disappointed. We played a mammoth of a team. We'll be back, but I want to commend you guys. They say they turn down the volume and watch games and leave us on, even towards the post-game show, so we appreciate you. Out of the 405, praying the Thunder get healthy next year. Yep. Longer summer. You think that'll be the case? Mm-hmm. Phil texted back in to say, I have one word for you in terms of watching the Dune movies, Zendaya. And out of the 405, there will be a lot of overreaction and prisoner of the moment type of stuff. Dub needs to figure out his body. Roster needs a few tweaks, and we have the best in the world for that job. Be happy. I think that's a good perspective. But as you would imagine, we ran the gamut tonight from optimism in the host of in the face of total disappointment, and then complete pessimism, blow it all up. So that's what you would expect from a great fan base.
4: And it boils down to this one game, but there were some problems that are going to be diagnosed throughout this series and throughout the regular season match up as well to try to get better and improve. That's always the objective of the team. But the fact remains, this is a really, really hardworking, competitive team, full of some really good guys. And you never, what is disappointing about this is people kind of felt shortchanged by some of the efforts out there. I never have with this group for the most part. And that's what's great about Thunder basketball is so many of these guys, as skilled as they are always going to give it their best shot, and they continue to be, even with this disappointing loss. Over the course of a couple of seasons, one of the more accomplished teams in the recent history of the NBA. And we're so fortunate that we're able to work with this organization and cover this great team.
5: They're not going anywhere. I mean, that's just the case. I mean, if you think these guys are going to roll over because of that loss, I mean, there's sometimes in life when you're faced with tough things, I think that you kind of have to respond to it, and we'll see what their response is. I think you got to put the faith in these guys that they'll do what they need to do, and that goes from management down to the dudes who are wiping the floor, you know, dudes who are doing the laundry, stuff like that. So, I totally echo what you said.
4: Great job this year.
5: You too, brother. Appreciate you.
4: All right. Thank you to Josh Lee and Preston Poole, our entire team at WWLS, the Sports Animal, for Matt, everybody at WWLS, everybody here at Lively, and our partners at the Oklahoma City Thunder. I'm Gideon Hamilton. You've been listening to the Thunder Recap one final time this year on 98.1 FM, WWLS, the Sports Animal. Have a great night, everybody. We will talk to you again soon.
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3: Byron York, chief political correspondent at the Washington Examiner. The recent assassination attempt at the White House Correspondents' Dinner. Do you think that there has been really meaningful soul-searching or reevaluation in any way of our politics in light of a third attempt to kill the president in the span of less than 2 years?
13: I would say zero. 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
14: Essentially, how big of a factor is New York going to be rusty by sitting out, or is it going to be more the heavy legs potentially of the Spurs, who just had a knockout fight in game 7?
15: Yeah.
14: And coming in schematically, you know, like, what are things that you would be looking for coming in saying, hey, we got to rest our guys. Hey, we need to win these games early. Let's get it over soon. Like, what's the mindset in the locker room from a coaching standpoint?
15: I mean, I think New York has an advantage because they're not playing at home. So it's not as much pressure of winning. on for game one. So the rust can come out in game one if they need to necessarily get it out. But, you know, my prediction before the series was the Knicks in six, regardless of who came out, because they're rested. And, you know, this heavyweight battle that the Spurs and OKC had, they're going to be fatigued emotionally, mentally, physically. That's tough to turn around. So I'm thinking that, you know, San Antonio's got a couple of days now. They're going to try to rest as much as they possibly can, prepare for the Knicks. Luckily, it doesn't start till Wednesday? So you have some time, but Knicks have even more rest, and hopefully Mitchell Robinson with that finger. You know, so I just want to see everybody healthy, but it's hard to say what each one of these coaches are thinking or saying. But I'm assuming if I'm the Knicks, I'm more in a better place or feeling better about it than San Antonio after having that heavyweight battle with the OKC Thunder.
5: Danny, you won two Western Conference Finals, and I'll leave you on this. You won two Western Conference Finals with the San Antonio Spurs getting ready for the NBA Finals. What is this night like for a San Antonio Spur going back home, knowing you're going to the NBA Finals? How is it? What does it feel like to be in the organization when something like that is clinched?
15: Well, for us, man, we were spoiled, so it was expected, right? And we had the expectation that this young group didn't have this expectation, so I could imagine it's very different. I was a young guy, but we had older guys. They had been there. This was like a job not finished type of situation. For them, this was like an overachievement. And then being number two in the West and then making it to the finals, beating OKC in the Western Conference Finals is like something that not a lot of people expected them or themselves to be there when the season started. So I can imagine that they're really, really excited. They're very happy what they've done so far, but also, you know, the San Antonio Spurs city, organization, team, culture, they're not satisfied, and it's not something that's new territory for them. So they're not looking at this like, oh, this is the championship. No, we got four more wins to get if we want to be champions, and we're special enough, we're good enough, we have the team to do it. So we got to get back to work. We'll celebrate it for a day and get back to work on Sunday or Monday.
5: The San Antonio Spurs definitely did look special enough on Saturday night, winning Game 7 of the Western Conference Finals, advancing to the NBA Finals 111-103 against the Oklahoma City Thunder. Danny, thank you for your time, and enjoy the rest of your evening.
15: You too, fellas. Appreciate you guys.
5: San Antonio Spurs will go into the NBA Finals with less rest than the New York Knicks. The Knicks have been off for 9 days since sweeping in the Eastern Conference Finals, but when it comes to the NBA Finals, despite their rest, the New York Knicks are at least underdogs in game number one. 4.5 points, according to DraftKings Sportsbook, is what the San Antonio Spurs are laying. When you look at this series, Ryan, do you consider the Spurs the favorite, not just in game one, but the entirety of the series?
6: Yeah, absolutely they're the favorite. You know, when I looked at this series between Oklahoma City in San Antonio, I said this is the NBA championship a long time ago. Now, the variable that's coming to play is these two teams just beat the crap out of each other. I mean, right. It was an absolute slugfest. So, you know, we'll see from San Antonio's standpoint, how healthy are they going to be? How much are injuries going to be a factor? There's a lot that's going to be going around here in the series. And for the Knicks, man, if I didn't consider them, but if you're the Knicks, you're sitting back saying, you know, how do we beat one of these two teams? Be as healthy as we can be, control the controllables. We know the East isn't strong enough, and we should look like if we're going to be a team that's going to come out and compete, we should look like it, and they have. Hats off to the New York Knicks. They've taken care of business, and now, man, if they're going to have a shot, they got to come out firing game one. It's a must-win. And when I say must win, I'm telling you, like, the series is on the line if they don't get that game one. And it's that serious because you got to jump all over San Antonio, and you got to hit them where you got to make them tired. You got to know they're fatigued, and you got to show that their rest and the way you took care of business was all worthwhile.
5: Ryan, I want to get your quick thoughts on this. While you might consider the Spurs the favorite, the Knicks might consider themselves the favorite, or at least many might think they have the head coaching advantage. Mike Brown has been a head coach in this league since 2005. He took the Cavaliers to an NBA Finals before in 2007, and famously was on the Warriors roster or coaching staff as they went to multiple NBA Finals and won three of them. What do you say about that factor in the NBA Finals?
6: If you're not impressed by Mitch Johnson, but you didn't see the chess that he played against arguably the best coach that we've had of late.
14: Forgive me, Spoelstra. Forgive me any other names. Mark Daigneault is a dog, man. And it seems like it's not just the system, it's not just Sam Presti, it's everything that they have and they put in place, and Daigneault is a big part of it. And those two coaches just play chess pound for pound. So you got to give Mitch Johnson his respect. It's a new NBA, and the way that roster plays, how physical they are, it's not just that he's rolling out with the guy that's 7'4", athletic like nothing we've ever seen. He is coaching Wimby up. He's putting him in situations where he could be successful. It's not just Wimby sitting back and throwing up three-pointers or just sitting in the paint, man. There's a diverse defense and offensive schemes that he's thrown out, and he's challenged his guys to go out and compete and beat dogs and be physical, man. This is one of the – listen, there's a lot of people going, man, I never thought I'd be cheering for San Antonio. Like the way that the Spurs have played, man, I'm telling you, it's a group that, you can get behind. It is fun to watch, man.
5: Speaking of Mitch Johnson, he speaks at the podium following the Spurs win. That's coming up. And we'll also continue previewing the 2026 NBA Finals. This is Game Night on ESPN Radio, the ESPN app, and SiriusXM Channel 80.
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0: it to Harper on the far right side. Back to Wemby. He's on the arc. He squares. He'll take the three. And he'll bury it. Victor Wembanyama with a pump of the fist as the San Antonio Spurs go up 11.
1: Victor Wembanyama had three overall threes. You just heard one of them right there on ESPN Radio as he led the Spurs to a Western Conference Finals Game 7 win over the Oklahoma City Thunder, winning in game number 7. And while Victor Wembanyama did not win MVP, he won series MVP in the Western Conference Finals. And while Mitch Johnson did not win Coach of the Year, he did lead his team to the NBA Finals. And you'll hear from the Spurs head coach in just 30 seconds. You're listening to Game Night on ESPN Radio, the ESPN app, and Sirius XM Channel 80, presented by Progressive Insurance. I'm Harrison Sanford, joined by 10-year NBA veteran Ryan Hollins. And before we get to Mitch Johnson, Ryan, I want to get your thoughts on the performance that he had as a head coach. I mean, who didn't mention it during the course of the season? This team is just too young to go to the promised land. And now they're there. They were 4 wins away from winning the NBA Finals. What did Mitch Johnson do to help this team alleviate its lack of experience?
2: Man, he really challenged those guys to be physical. He entitled them. He put the ball in their hands. I mean, look at Dylan Harper, the opportunities that he got. Their other young rookie, goodness, forgive me, I'm forgetting his name, but he got major minutes. But I don't think he allowed age to be an excuse. Not just entitled them, he wanted them to be physical, to attack. And it's almost like they've forgotten the moments that they were in. Again, with the energy, the effort, and Carter Bryant, that's who was coming to mind, you know, the moment that they had. But, again, he gave guys an opportunity, and, you know, everything would say this isn't their moment. It's not their time yet, you know, and Wemby was good, but there were moments where Wemby stepped off the floor, and there was a group that still executed. And again, hats off to San Antonio, man. Their youth stepped up and played major minutes, and those guys, again, youth was an excuse, and it's a lot of Mitch Johnson's personality, man. You see his tenacity, the way that he gets after those guys. But again, when you have young players, sometimes it's tough to coach them up. You have a mindset as a coach to sometimes want to simplify or go with the age or go with the experience. And again, he trusted those young guys in some major moments.
1: He definitely did, and those young guys performed. If you look at guys like Stephon Castle, 16 points, 7 of 15 from the field. Another younger player, Dylan Harper, 12 points. Fantastic job by Mitch Johnson taking this young team, led by its young superstar, to only the age of 22, to make it to the Western Conference Finals. So, for Mitch Johnson, tell us, how does it feel to have your young team take down the defending champs?
3: As I said earlier, experience a lot of times is used in the form of it best used or the lack thereof when you need it the most. And people don't talk about as much the habits, the character, the togetherness, the competitive response, the things we talk about in these media sessions every single day. And this team has now been pretty damn consistent for a long time, for over 100 games for the most part. And so I'll take those things with the experience that we've gone through when you want to look back in terms of how we started the year, how we got to the cup on the road versus Denver and L.A., what we did in the cup, playing these guys around Christmas time a few times, expectations. We've played in 3 playoff series without Victor, without Fox, multiple games. I don't know who has as much experience as we do this year in the season of 2025-2026.
1: That is a valid point made there by Mitch Johnson. They do have a wealth of experience in this particular season. They also have experience of losing to the New York Knicks. They lost 2 of 3 this season, including in the NBA Cup. And now the New York Knicks are still underdogs in the NBA Finals, plus 170, according to DraftKings Sportsbook. The NBA Finals are on ESPN Radio. Tune in Wednesday for Game 1 between the Knicks and the Spurs. Coverage begins at 7:30 Eastern, presented by Gusto. And I'm telling you, Ryan, I'm telling you right now, and I'm telling anybody who's listening to ESPN Radio, the New York Knicks are winning the NBA Finals. In a rematch of the 1999 Finals, we will see that the Knicks have too much girth on the interior. They will dominate the boards, and we will also see that there is no better closer in the National Basketball Association than one Jalen Brunson. I know Brian disagrees with me, but I'm telling y'all now, whatever he says, it's not going to matter. It won't be enough. Knicks in six, baby.
2: I didn't know you were a Knick fan, Harrison.
1: Well, no, I'm a journalist.
2: Okay. No.
1: But I also have a fan.
2: Yes, a Knicks fan. Yeah, and I get it. For the Knicks, it's been a very, very long time. And you know, here are the factors. This is not the same San Antonio Spurs that we saw earlier in the season.
1: It's not the same Knicks team that we saw earlier in the season. Am I right?
2: They don't have the depth, and they have the ability to guard Brunson. What they just did to SGA, Brunson doesn't have the size, and Brunson struggles when you have when you have height against him. Those are the elements that I'm looking
1: Dean
2: at.
1: Dean Wade was tall.
2: There's not enough Dean Wade's, and Dean Wade's tall. Dean Wade's a good defender. He's not a great defender. San Antonio has a number of really good defenders, and they have a guy 7'6" waiting behind him. And they played against a guy who's 6'6". If I had to pick SGA or Brunson, as much as you love Brunson, as far as offensive packages and being able to deliver, we're both going to go with SGA. They just gave SGA a headache. And with Brunson, the Achilles heel for him is keeping him off the foul line and putting size on him. And again, those are the moments where Brunson has struggled. The Knicks can't win without Brunson playing great. He can't be good. He's got to be great. And that's where I'm looking at the Knicks and saying they're not going to have enough because there isn't necessarily a second option there. Because of Wimby behind him, you're not going to have to send the same help. Now, in all reality, the Cavaliers did not have the defenders. They didn't have a group of guys. So what they were able to do is just pick on James Harden. They had anything they wanted. The Cavaliers didn't have the depth on the defensive end to guard him or the height or the size. Guess what? San Antonio has it. So even from a defensive aspect alone, I like San Antonio. Now, again, we talked about the big favorite to the Spurs. The best thing they did, take care of business. They had as much rest as you can imagine. I mean, I never heard of this. Mitchell Robinson's able to go get surgery, get some rehab, and come back and play in the series. That's how much rest that they have.
1: I will say this. Karl Anthony Towns has unlocked a new version of the Knicks offense where Jalen Brunson doesn't have to be the alpha and omega. He doesn't have to perform like Shai Gilgeous-Alexander did. You notice SGA had to initiate the offense essentially all by himself. With Karl Anthony Towns now playing point cat, averaging 6 assists per game in the playoffs, Brunson can be off the ball and then get it. Ryan is a former basketball player. He played for 10 years. I'm sure he has more knowledge in his pinky than I have in my mind. And yet, I still feel confident in what I'm saying. The New York Knicks are winning in 6 games in Madison Square Garden. If you haven't been to New York City yet, it's a perfect time to visit around June 16th. Knicks in 6. With that being said, Ryan, thank you for your time. Thank you, everybody who's been producing the show. Coming up next, SportsCenter All Night with Mike Watts. 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
4: 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Coming off of the Game 7 of the Western Conference Finals. And Baseball Hall of Famer John Smoltz joins us to talk some baseball and a little golf. 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
16: 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Call with a ground ball, base hit into center field. Will Smith has the green light. Throw home, cut off, and Alex Call ties the game.
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15: 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Giles serves one to deep center, and gone! The senior catcher ambushes the first pitch from Fromm.
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1: 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I just wanted them to be neutral.
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2: Once again, SGA finds an open teammate.
3: It was Spurs by 3 at halftime. Move ahead to the third quarter. Julian Champagne knocked down 2 of his game-high 6 three-pointers.
4: Harper spins, finds Champagne, the man of the hour, and Julian drains another 3. Timeout OKC. Julian Champagne has led San Antonio to an 8-point advantage.
3: Staten Island native, former St. John's star, perhaps to see the Knicks in the finals. 20 points for Champagne in the game. And a 3-point game going to the fourth quarter. Shai Gilgeous-Alexander just trying to keep the Thunder afloat.
4: SGA bodied by De'Aaron Fox. Free throw line. Back to the basket. Spins, fades, fires, and hits. 33 for SGA. Thunder within 6 and a timeout called by San Antonio.
2: This game just turned upside down on that 5th foul by Victor Wembanyama.
3: Gilgeous-Alexander scored a game-high 35 over a game-high 43 minutes. Wemby did return. San Antonio wouldn't be denied.
4: Harper passing right side Fox. Fox back to Harper with 7. Harper against SGA. Step back 3. Good! Dylan Harper, the San Antonio rookie, with 3:40 to go, makes it a 12-point Spurs lead.
2: Man, what a shot. A step back cold 3.
3: Wemby and Harper hit 3s in close succession and seemingly blow it open. OKC did have a couple chances to get it down to 1 possession in the final minute, but San Antonio do win it 111-103. Harper with the late 3, 12 crucial bench points for the Spurs. Speaking Pulse game with our George Sedano.
5: This young team has embraced the expectations all season long. How does it feel to go to the NBA Finals?
6: Dream come true. I mean, I remember just being in college last year, just watching the finals. So just to be in this position, I mean, it's all glory to God in my eyes.
5: This thing was a slugfest tonight, a Game 7 classic. How did you guys pull it out?
6: Relentless. We're just relentless all game. Came in here with a chip on our shoulder, and we made sure we was a more aggressive team no matter what.
5: Victor Wembanyama, weeping over there. Uh-huh. What can you say about your leader?
6: Man, he put so much work into his game, and he's just so aggressive all the time. And sometimes I talk him off the ledge, but that's my guy and I love him.
5: Dylan, congratulations. Go celebrate with your teammates.
6: Yes, sir. Thank you.
3: As for the Thunder, how about we get you caught up with the thoughts from the reigning champion dethroned, Mark Daigneault, the head coach, on perspective after falling short of back-to-back trips to the finals.
7: You know, you can be both, proud of the effort and the progress and the level we were able to play, you know, to be a 64-win team, have the net rating we did, overcome some of the adversities we did in the season is something we're incredibly proud of. It's something we can build on. You know, when you have a team that's together for a long time, you have to grow from every experience, including the tough ones, and it's the NBA. There are tough ones. And we can also be really disappointed. You know, we felt like we could have won the series, obviously. We were right there in the game and in the series. There's nobody that we don't think we can beat, you know, respectfully. And so, obviously, we're going to be disappointed with the outcome. But you don't have to choose one or the other. You know, you can be proud of the progress you made this season and then some of the successes, and you can also be disappointed.
3: So the Thunder fall 8 points short of San Antonio. Here's the OKC MVP, SGA, on how hard it is to repeat.
8: Winning an NBA championship is very hard in itself to do it one time. So to do it all over again would just only make it harder. So many things go into it. Sometimes it's like things you can't control. Sometimes it's things you can't control. It's a hard task to do one time. So to do it twice would only make it even more challenging.
3: So the Thunder will not repeat. It means 7 different champions over a 7-year stretch in the NBA. It will be the Spurs or the Knicks. San Antonio coach Mitch Johnson spoke about what it feels like to watch a young Spurs squad take down the defending champions on their home court.
9: As I said earlier, experience a lot of times is used in the form of it best used or the lack thereof when you need it the most. And people don't talk about as much the habits, the character, the togetherness.

0: competitive response, the things we talk about in these media sessions every single day. And this team has now been pretty damn consistent for a long time, for over 100 games for the most part. And so I'll take those things with the experience that we've gone through when you want to look back in terms of how we started the year, how we got to the Cup on the road versus Denver and LA, what we did in the Cup, playing these guys around Christmas time a few times, expectations. We've played in 3 playoff series without Victor, without Fox, multiple games. I don't know who has as much experience as we do this year in the season of 2025-2026.
1: So that's Mitch Johnson, the Spurs head coach. Mike Tirico may have put it best on NBC, though. A new era, it's Wemby's West. Victor Wembanyama on whether he could have envisioned this moment coming so soon.
2: Vic, along those lines, after the gold medal game in Paris, you had said you worried for your opponents in a couple years. A couple years later, is this kind of what you had in mind when you said that?
3: Kind of, but I don't worry really for them. I'm not worried. I'm worried about winning, you know. That's what I'm thinking about.
1: The Spurs will host the New York Knicks in a rematch of the 1999 NBA Finals on Wednesday night. ESPN Radio and ABC. We'll hear from the guys who called the West Finals, have the NBA Finals coming up. Get more perspective on those finals later in the show. SportsCenter All Night, ESPN Radio. How about we go to the best team in baseball, the Atlanta Braves, in the Queen City of Cincinnati this weekend. We start tied at 2 in the 5th. Enter Jorge Mateo.
4: Here's the 0-1 pitch. Mateo drives it way up in the air, on back to left field, a powerful jolt out of the ballpark. A no-doubter deep over the left field wall, and the Braves retake the lead 3-2 in the top of the 5th inning.
1: Called from 680, the Fan. Matt Olson hit his 16th of the year to extend the lead in the 7th, and then some added insurance from the 2023 NL MVP.
4: Ronald Acuna drives it high and deep to center. That is way on back at the wall and out of here. That took flight to straightaway center. This guy is on another planet right now. Hotter than blue blazes, Ronald Acuna's second homer of the game.
1: And he's hit home runs in 3 consecutive games now. The Braves win 5-2. They are the first team in Major League Baseball to 40 wins this year. 23 of those have come on the road. The Nationals hosted the Padres. Good news for San Diego. A much-needed, long-awaited, very big swing from Fernando Tatis Jr.
5: Fernando swings, hits it in the air. Deep to left field. This one way back and gone. The seal has been broken, and Fernando Tatis Jr. on May 30th has hit his first home run of the season.
1: 97-3, the Fan in San Diego, 451 feet. Tatis hit 25 bombs last year. That's his first, and it comes after 240 plate appearances. But the Nationals did respond by batting around in a 6-run seventh inning.
6: 2-2. Here it is. Swing a ground ball up the middle. It's through. It's a base hit in right center field. Cruz scores. Millis behind him will score. Meade to third. The throw there is not in time. It's a 2-run single for Garcia. Nationals 6. Padres 3. They've scored 5 times here at the bottom of the 7th. And this crowd here at Nationals Park loves it.
1: Yeah, got rowdy. Nationals Radio Network with that call. That's only one of 2 balls that was actually hit out of the infield. So the Padres melted down, walking in a couple runs, twice failing to get 4 outs that could have stemmed off the bleeding. The Nats are 9-4 winners, now a game above 500, but 10 games back of the MLB best Braves. Padres 5 back of the Dodgers, 2nd in the NL West. To NFL news, SportsCenter All Night, ESPN Radio. The Minnesota Vikings have their new general manager. After 13 years in Seattle, going from intern to assistant general manager, Nolan Teasley will take over after the draft was led by a makeshift front office for Minnesota. Kevin O'Connell remains head coach, of course, enters his 5th season, 43-25, 2 first-round playoff exits for his squad. Surely O'Connell signed off on adding Kyler Murray over the offseason to the quarterback room after an uninspiring start to J.J. McCarthy's career last season. Well, Sam Darnold's Super Bowl winning exile to Seattle certainly raised a few eyebrows. Emmett Gold on Hammer and Emmett on who he thinks starts week 1 for the Vikes this year.
7: I got Kyler Murray easily winning this competition. I just have it. I don't think Kyler Murray is a bad quarterback. I think he has a reputation for being one, but you could do a lot worse than Kyler Murray in the NFL.
8: You could do a lot better too.
7: Sure, but the guys that are a lot better, they aren't easy to find or easy to come by. Those dudes are never available.
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1: Coming up, the French Open has some serious drama on and off the clay, plus some great matchups on the diamond. 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All that said, ahead of that clash in Italy, how about WWE Hall of Famer Mark Henry on Cody Rhodes playing his role a little extra of late?
2: No, I'm listening to what Cody's saying. On SmackDown, Cody, he basically said he looked down on the indies. It's been weeks of him saying things. You go back to 3 months ago when he told Nick Aldis, I'm QB1, you work for me. That's heelish. Cody has done that for the last 3 months. And I'm wondering, why is he fat-shaming Walter? I can't say Gunther because the whole time that since the name changed, Gunther's been under 260 pounds. But when he was near 300 pounds and he went by his name, by Walter, performing in front of 250 people on the indies, I still loved him. It got him his job. Obviously, he had value, but Cody poked fun at that. And that's not what baby faces or good guys do.
1: If you know anything about WWE, that's probably a very spicy commentary. SportsCenter All Night, ESPN Radio. How about we check in on Paris and the clay courts at Roland Garros? On the men's side, start doing the math. Alcaraz withdrew. Djokovic eliminated Friday by a 19-year-old. Ben Shelton upset in the second round. 8 of the top 10 were gone before the final 16 ever took the court. Jannik Sinner obviously suffered the greatest indignity, losing 18 of his last 20 games, choking away a 5-1 third set lead to crash out in the second round. So we'll have a first-time Grand Slam winner in Paris on the men's side this year. The last two standing in the top 10, second seed Sasha Zverev and fourth seed Canadian Felix Auger-Aliassime, each advanced in four sets. Francis Tiafoe into the last 16 by coming from two sets down and a third set tiebreak, before breezing past Jaime Faria amidst a vocal sparring match between the two. Tiafoe on his mid-match confrontation.
3: And then at the end, there was a little beef happening at the net. You came to the net. He was at the net. I feel like you showed a little bit of toughness there, and that fired you up at the end. How are you feeling after that point, after you guys met at the net?
4: No, 100%. 100%. You know, I felt like I needed that too because I'm up at the time, but I'm still a little nervous. So, and he was chirping. He definitely gave me a lot of lip. He thought he was Ryan Garcia or something. So I just had to definitely let him know, like, yo, chill out, bro. Just play and just enjoy being in Paris and just play. So, yeah, I mean, it was a little back and forth, nothing serious, but it definitely went in my favor.
1: Upsets galore on the men's side. And yes, a little bit of beef. On the women's side at this French Open, top seed Aryna Sabalenka is speed running the bracket, but the top 10 Americans now sent packing. Amanda Anisimova dropped a third set tiebreak to unseeded Diane Perry, while reigning champion Coco Gauff knocked off by the 28th seed Anastasia Potapova. Here's Gauff after her title defense ended.
5: I mean, I kind of noticed, like, obviously in the second set, I really broke her so many times, and I could have held, and maybe if I hold one time at 4-2 or at 4 to make it 4-3 instead of 5-2 could be different. But yeah, I think most players, I feel like when they have the lead, they kind of, especially against me, kind of get a little bit tight, and that showed today. And but obviously when you kind of like lose a lead, I've been in that position, and you're playing from behind, you're a lot more freer because you're just like, whatever. And I think I need to have that same mentality when I'm in behind at playing like that to get back into the lead. And I need to figure out hard to make that mental switch of keeping that level of play when I do have the lead, because I think at 5-2 to 6-5, I play great. And after that, the tiebreaker was really bad.
1: Sports Center All Night, ESPN Radio. Let's go back to Oklahoma City, but stay outdoors. The NBA's Western Conference Finals, not the only big ticket in town. The Women's College World Series continued. Texas Tech returning for the second time after debuting as national runner-up last year. They take on Tennessee, winner to the semifinal, loser into an elimination game on Sunday. 1-1 into the ninth inning as Tennessee volunteers themselves to the semis.
6: Deep drive. Back it goes. At the wall, Davis leaps and cannot get it. And Tennessee walks it off with a solo home run for Emma Clark. Hugs around on Rocky Top, and they are into the national semifinals for the second year in a row.
1: 2-1 Tennessee in nine innings. Meanwhile, Saturday's other matchup of first-round winners saw top seed Alabama take on Nebraska. Bama's 16th appearance at the Women's College World Series. They last won the national title in 2012. The knockout blow came in the first inning.
7: Here's Marley Giles.
8: First pitch swinging. Giles serves one to deep center. And gone! The senior catcher ambushes the first pitch from Fromm. A three-run home run and a breathtaking start for the top-seeded Tide.
1: Bama never looks back. The calls from ESPN. Bama wins 5-1. They're 56-7 this year on to the semis. Sunday, Nebraska meets Texas on ABC, 2 p.m. Eastern. Texas Tech sees UCLA. That's a 6 p.m. Eastern time first pitch on ESPN. Winners stay alive. A loss, and the season is over. Still only in the double elimination regional stage for college baseball, the shock upset of top seed UCLA by St. Mary's last night was nearly followed by their elimination from the NCAA tournament. UCLA saves their season in the ninth against Virginia Tech.
9: And UCLA has won the game! A remarkable comeback in the bottom of the ninth! And the number one national seed lives to see another day!
1: Call from ESPNU, the Bruins will square off with St. Mary's again on Sunday. It'll be revenge. It'll be the end of that number one seeds season. SportsCenter All Night, ESPN Radio, staying on the diamond but going back to the bigs. Dodgers have the second-best record in Major League Baseball, hosting the Phillies on Saturday night. Philadelphia has climbed above 500 for the first time under Don Mattingly's tutelage over the last couple of days. Folks, the Phillies cannot stop winning.
10: Scott Livers swung on, hit high and deep, left center field, on the run is called to the wall, he jumps, and it's off the top of the wall, no, it's gone, it bounced back into the field of play, but it's a home run as Edmundo Sosa has put the Phillies in front here in the eighth inning.
1: Sports Radio 94 WIP, Tanner Scott gives up three runs in the eighth, takes the loss, Philly wins 4-3. They're the winningest team in baseball since Don Mattingly stepped in on April 28th, from 9-19 to now 30-28 on the year. Hey, don't look now, but the Mariners are finding their land legs after a brutal start to the year. Entered Saturday even, 29-29, they took on the D-backs. Matchup of two of the hottest teams in baseball.
11: Here comes the 1-1.
10: Swung on, blasted, center field, it's got carry, it is gone, sail away, Julio, dead center field, solo home run, 4-0 Mariners. This place is going wild, celebrating the fourth home run of the game.
1: That's right, the Mariners bashed four homers. Seattle Sports 710 a.m. with the call. Brian Wu delivers seven shutout, two-hit innings for Seattle. It ends 5-1 Mariners. They've now won 8 of their last 11 games. SportsCenter All Night, ESPN Radio to the WNBA. Portland Fire dominate Indiana, up 14 after one, up 25 after three quarters. The expansion team holds Caitlin Clark to a miserable 6 points, 1 of 7 from the field. Elsewhere, Toronto Tempo top Seattle 93-72, 18 points from Marina Mabry. And Connecticut scored a much-needed upset at home against the Sparks, 84-81. Coming up, all the headlines. 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
23: I would love to see how many of the leftists who are saying, oh, we need to cut off these defensive weapon systems to Israel would be horrified if we did the same thing vis-a-vis Ukraine. 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
1: Bella equalizes from the spot, and after 1:20, it's Gabriel's penalty that soars into the stands, marking the first of back-to-back UEFA Champions League winners in 8 years. It is PSG who matches Real Madrid of 2018 in going back-to-back. Meanwhile, in CONCACAF, Toluca won their shootout against fellow Liga MX side Tigres to win their region's Champions Cup final Saturday night. A blow to the surprising White Sox. Munetaka Murakami, placed on the injured list, expected to miss 4 to 6 weeks with a grade 2 right hamstring strain. The biggest bat in a homer-happy Chicago lineup. His 20 home runs lead the American League. With the FIFA World Cup less than 2 weeks away, U.S. national team manager Mauricio Pochettino has announced Tim Ream will captain the American side after wearing the armband 16 of Pochettino's 23 games at the helm. At 38, he'll be the eldest player to feature for the U.S. in a World Cup. And the Spurs have ended the Thunder's title defense, returning to the finals for the first time since winning it all in 2014. Gilgeous Alexander drops 35 in defeat. Wembanyama with 22 points. Wemby and San Antonio, finals bound.
2: The San Antonio Spurs. The talk was about the future. Well, the future is now for Wemby and the Spurs. They rally down 3-2, and they eliminate the defending champs on their home floor in Game 7. And for the first time in 12 years, the San Antonio Spurs are headed to the NBA Finals.
1: Mark Kestisher and PJ Carlissimo called it on ESPN Radio. Out to OKC for the wrap-up. Mark.
2: Mike, thank you very much. The San Antonio Spurs on the floor of the defending champs in Oklahoma City come back from down 3-2, led by Victor Wembanyama and plenty others. Take out Oklahoma City in 7 games, and PJ Carlissimo, it is the young Spurs. Everybody said ahead of schedule. They don't know how young they are. They're about to play the Knicks in the NBA Finals.
3: And what a deserving Western Conference champion. How about you said that he had Victor Wembanyama, who was the MVP in the Western Conference Finals, obviously. 7 Spurs in double figures. In the fourth quarter, this team shot 6. This young team playing in the Champions building shot 61% from the field. For the game, they took care of the ball. That had been their big problem. 12 turnovers by the San Antonio Spurs. They needed threes, 17 for 40, 43% from the three-point line, led by Julian Champagny, 6 for 10 from the three-point line.
2: That's who you feel really good about. Obviously, Victor Wembanyama is a transcendental guy out there, you know, talent for San Antonio. We know about Steph Castle and Dylan Harper, but Keldon Johnson, who's been around the longest tenured San Antonio Spur, and Julian Champagny, who the 76ers waived a few years ago, undrafted player, all contributing. And now the New York Knicks, I know they've won 11 straight. I know they've been off a ton in this postseason with all the sweeps, but they're going to face a defense that they have not seen in the postseason.
3: Agreed, but they're also going to face a team that may be a little bit tired, even by even by next Wednesday. As young as this team is, and as good as they are on both ends of the floor, that is going to be a challenge getting ready for that game one. The good news for them, you know where that is. It's going to be in Frost Bank Center. That's in San
2: right.
3: Antonio.
2: First 2 games, and we said the future is now for San Antonio. It's back to the future. Last time the Knicks were in the NBA Finals, they faced the San Antonio Spurs in 1999, the first of their 5 championships.
3: Yeah, the Spurs just took a couple more trips to the finals in between.
2: They did. Last time they made it to the finals was 2014. They hadn't been to the playoffs in 6 years, and now they're Western Conference champions.
3: R.C. Buford, the president of San Antonio Sports and Entertainment, just came over. How about Brian Wright, the job he did, the general manager, putting this team together?
2: Terrific job. Sean Sweeney, who's going to be the Orlando Magic head coach, devised a great defensive plan. And Mitch Johnson, not even 40 years of age.
3: But he's not the Orlando Magic coach tomorrow. He's got to wait another couple weeks before he gets down there with Paolo Banchero and company.
2: He's got at least 4 more games to be an assistant coach, maybe as many as 7. And we could only wish it, because this was a terrific Western Conference Finals. The Spurs rally down 3-2. They take out the reigning champion Thunder in 7 games. In Oklahoma City. Final score, Spurs 111, the Thunder 103. The Spurs are the Western champs, and they'll face the Knicks in the NBA Finals beginning on Wednesday. For PJ Carlissimo, I'm Mark Kestisher, right here on your home for the NBA, ESPN Radio, and the ESPN app. Now let's go back to Mike Watts in the studio.
1: 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The NBA Finals do indeed start Wednesday in San Antonio against the Knicks on ABC and ESPN Radio. It won't be the first time these two teams have faced off for a trophy. Even this season, the Knicks beat the Spurs in Vegas in the NBA Cup Championship game. It was a 124-113 New York win December 16th. OG Anunoby scored 28 points in that game. Victor Wembanyama on what he feels after an exhausting seven-game series about to step into his first NBA Finals.
4: Winning the Larry O'Brien is a childhood dream, and having a real shot at it, having a chance, tangible chance at winning it, at realizing a dream, you know, it's a chance. It's a lifetime chance, you know. You never know when it's going to happen again, but it's, you know, the day we win it, speaking for myself, it's going to be an amazing day of, like, realization of a dream, you know. It's hard to put into words. It's almost like the meaning of my life, you know.
1: Four wins away for Wemby in San Antonio from that dream. George Sedano reported from OKC on ESPN Radio tonight, speaking postgame on game night about how the Spurs managed the moment, perhaps a premonition of what they could bring to the finals.
5: They were unflappable because they embraced the expectations. I talked to Victor numerous times over the course of the season. Same with Stephon Castle, Dylan Harper. We taped it for SportsCenter, and they just felt like they were always ready for whatever was expected of them. And their internal expectations were different than the external ones. People thought, well, you know, they're ahead of schedule. They felt they were right on schedule, and they proved that tonight.
1: Meanwhile, New York, they've been waiting. After sweeping Cleveland Saturday, Karl Anthony Towns speaking about how long the Knicks celebrated winning the East last week, knowing they'd have plenty of time to savor it before the finals.
6: No, it was that night and that night only.
16: Yeah.
6: The flight home and everything, get home, wake up, it was a brand new day, it was back to work. So we all got back to work and, you know, we're just preparing.
1: But the biggest mystery around the Knicks isn't how much champagne they drank, but the availability of Mitchell Robinson against Wemby and the Spurs after the Knicks big reportedly had surgery to repair the most talked about appendage in all of New York City, the fifth metacarpal on his right hand. First, Knicks coach Mike Brown on when the injury did or did not occur.
18: Did the Mitch injury happen in game?
25: In game four?
18: Yeah.
25: No. Yeah.
18: So was it in basketball
25: activities or not? It was not at practice yesterday. Yeah.
1: Worth noting that Brown's family still lives in San Antonio. He's already joked he'll save a little bit of money moving them around the next few weeks. ESPN NBA senior insider Shams Charania has reported Robinson expects to play in game one. Here's ESPN NBA analyst Danny Green on his importance.
26: This series upcoming for them, he's the most important because their superpower is their offensive rebounding and also to play big against a Wemby or Isaiah Hartenstein. Like, he's the reason why they struggle, why Wemby struggled against the New York Knicks. So people are thinking it's a pinky. I've had a metacarpal fracture before. It's really more so in the hand. There's no excuse for that. Hopefully it's not because somebody's messing with his truck. I don't know if you've seen the video or not. But this is important. He's important to this group. For them to survive, also win, and be like a comfortable Knicks team that they've been, he has to be healthy and playing his best basketball because he's the reason why they can neutralize a Wembanyama or a Hartenstein.
1: That, of course, before the Thunder were knocked out. It'll be Wemby and Robinson in theory. Now, these sides did meet in the NBA Cup. Knicks won that. The sides split the regular season series. San Antonio won at home New Year's Eve. The Knicks won at MSG by 25 on March 1st. Danny Green came on game night tonight. He won the first of his three rings with the Spurs 12 years ago, discussing the first big advantage for the Knicks in the finals.
26: I'm thinking that, you know, San Antonio's got a couple days now. They're going to try to rest as much as they possibly can, prepare for the Knicks. Luckily, it doesn't start till Wednesday? So you have some time, but Knicks have even more rest, and hopefully Mitch Robinson with that finger. You know, I just want to see everybody healthy, but it's hard to say what each one of these coaches are thinking or saying. But I'm assuming if I'm the Knicks, I'm more in a better place or feeling better about it than San Antonio after having that heavyweight battle with OKC Thunder.
1: SportsCenter All Night, ESPN Radio, NBA Finals begin Wednesday. You'll hear it here on these ESPN radio stations or watch on ABC. Let's go back to baseball. The great comeback in Baltimore on Saturday. Blue Jays up 5-1, headed to the bottom of the ninth at Camden Yard. The beneficiary of four hits from Vladimir Guerrero Jr., four double plays to keep the Orioles at bay throughout the game. But three hits, three successive walks, brought Pete Alonso to the plate in a tie game with the bases juiced.
7: The 2-1 pitch to Alonso. He goes the other way. He has a base hit, and the Orioles have won it. Incredible magic on a Saturday here at Camden Yards. 6-5 Baltimore.
1: WBAL with the call. O's win the battle of the birds. Both teams still hovering right around 500. Cleveland leading the AL Central, taking on the Red Sox, who entered the day about a dozen games out of first in the East. Sonny Gray, brilliant, brought some of his best stuff, allowing a run in the first inning. A Jose Ramirez double before settling in with five further scoreless frames. It was 1-1 in the sixth, but got blown open truly in the ninth.
8: Here it is, and he swings and drives one deep into right field. Hits at the track, at the wall, gone! Three-run homer for Duran. The Red Sox have broken it open in the ninth inning. It is 9-1 in Cleveland.
1: And that's how it finished. WEEI 93.7 FM. Duran and Connor Wong each knocked in three in that six-run ninth inning. The Guardians commit a season-high four errors. Staying in baseball, the Rays welcoming the Angels to St. Pete in a game that got out of hand early.
9: And here's the next delivery. This ball's lifted high in the air. This ball's hit deep down the right side, and you can kiss it goodbye. That is a grand slam right there. Angels on the board with four already here in the top of the first inning. It's 4-0 Halos.
1: Angels radio AM 830. Meckler's first big league grand slam. Mike Trout homers as well. Angels stack on seven in the ninth. Make it a laugher, 14-3. The Rays are now 35-20. The Angels are 13 games under 500. The Athletics hosting the Yankees in Sacramento on Saturday. JT Ginn, a spotless six frames for the City Lizards. Ryan Weather struck out 10, but seeded five runs for the Yanks, including a big fly in the seventh.
10: As the lefty delivers in the pitch to Kurt, swung on a fly ball to center field. Going back for it is Grisham near the track. On the track, at the wall, leaps up, and it is gone! A two-run homer for Kurt, and the A's lead it 5-1.
1: Talk 650 KTSE with the call. The Yankees do score three in the ninth. The rally falls short. Athletics take it 6-4. How about we switch to the National League? Cubs meeting the Cardinals beside the gateway to the West. St. Louis scored the first run in the fourth. The Cubs scored the last six, tallying in four separate innings. Pete Crow Armstrong, four hits on Saturday.
11: Here's a high fly ball, deep right field. Get out the tape measure, long gone. Pete Crow Armstrong.
1: Cubs Radio Network with the call. Ben Brown works seven one-run innings to grab the win. 6-1 Cubs the final. The sides are a game and a half apart now in the NL Central. All five teams above 500 at the end of May. Here's Doug Glanville on Hammer and Emmett picking a favorite after a third of the season in the division on Saturday.
12: I feel like the Cubs, Brewers are probably in a notch above. The Brewers just never get the love, but they're a really good team. They're just organizationally, they just know how to maximize their personnel, and they keep doing it. You know, so you just can't deny, like, they're 14 games over 500 right now, which is amazing. The Cubs, I see as a team that has a nice, deep, long lineup, and they just need to get healthy on the pitching side, and I see them as someone that can be there. But when you say anyone, sure. I mean, I'm in Pittsburgh right now, so I'm feeling like it's going to be exciting to kind of see what they're doing, but they have a lot of young talent. The Reds, you know, I never count out Terry Francona. We mentioned the 2016 World Series. And the Cardinals, Ali Marmol, he's just a great manager. He finds a way, and he got those young players believing. So, yeah, it's an exciting division because inside of it, you have this geographic rivalry that's kind of unique, and that's what makes that division fun because every series feels like a rivalry.
1: Well, the series between Chicago and St. Louis concludes with Sunday Night Baseball, so tune in tonight. St. Louis Cardinals host the Chicago Cubs. Coverage begins 6:30 p.m. Eastern on many of these ESPN radio stations and the ESPN app. How about those Central leading Brewers visiting Houston looking to extend a four-game win streak? It ended up being all Astros.
9: Right-hander delivers. Breaking ball, and that's belted. Deep to left field, and you can kiss it goodbye. Off the community leader.
13: near side. It's a two-run shot for Jeremy Pena. And the Astros lead it 3-1. Pena's third of the season.
1: KBME 790 AM. Pena finished with three hits, including that two-run shot. Christian Walker jacked a three-run shot in the eighth to help the Stros to their seventh win in nine. They take it 9-2, three games out of first in the thus far mediocre AL West. In a moment, the best highlights around the dial in a wild game in Pittsburgh as we continue to go around the horn in Major League Baseball. 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
2: 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Are you ready to take?
0: Number five.
3: Mike, we start with baseball on a Saturday with several walk-offs. The Rangers got one at home against the Royals, as heard on 105.3 The Fan.
4: The pitch swung on and a drive to right field. Coming on, Caglione can't get it. Base hit. Racing for the plate is Nimmo. The throw, not in time. It bounces away, and the Rangers have won it 7-6.
0: Number four.
3: Meanwhile, the Braves hit the 40-win mark on the season with the help of a Ronald Acuna Jr. home run and a win over the Reds. Call from 680 The Fan.
5: Ronald Acuna drives it high and deep to center. That is way on back at the wall and out of here. That took flight to straightaway center. This guy is on another planet right now. Hotter than blue blazes. Ronald Acuna, second homer of the game.
0: Number three.
3: There was another walk-off in Baltimore as the Orioles cooled off the Blue Jays thanks to this Pete Alonso RBI, as heard on WBAL.
4: The 2-1 pitch to Alonso.
2: He goes the other way. He has a base hit, and the Orioles have won it. Incredible magic on a Saturday here at Camden Yards. 6-5, Baltimore.
0: Number two.
3: There was also a walk-off of the Women's College World Series as Emma Clark's homer led Tennessee to victory. We get the call from ESPN.
6: Deep drive. Back it goes. At the wall, Davis leaps and cannot get it. And Tennessee walks it off with a solo home run for Emma Clark.
0: Number one.
3: Finally to the NBA in Game 7 of the Western Conference Finals, where the Spurs knocked out the defending champs, beating the Thunder, as described by Mark Kestisher on ESPN Radio.
1: The talk was about the future. Well, the future is now for Wemby and the Spurs. They rally down 3-2, and they eliminate the defending champs on their home floor in Game 7. And for the first time in 12 years, the San Antonio Spurs are headed to the NBA Finals. Sweet, sweet sound to San Antonio fans. SportsCenter All Night, ESPN Radio. Let's close out by taking a look around Major League Baseball one last time. High-scoring game in Pittsburgh Saturday. Pirates hosted the Twins. Pickup action in the second. Looks like the Buccos are going to run away with it.
7: He's hit one as hard as 119 this year. 1-1 is crushed. Deep center field. Clemens back at the wall. It's gone. Three-run homer for O'Neill Cruz. For the Pirates center fielder. They are torching Bailey Ober and the Twins here in the second inning. It's 7-1 Pittsburgh.
1: Mike Cousins on ESPN Radio. Cruz is 13th of the year. 6-run Pittsburgh lead. 2 innings later, Minnesota leveled it.
7: Cody Clemens, batter 8 of the inning for the Twins. It's a hard line drive to right field, base hit. Bell is around third. The throw from Reynolds is cut off at first base. He whips it over to the first base bag for Lau, trying to get a tag. They don't get the out there. The tying run comes across to score, and the boos rain down on Pirates starter Mitch Keller, who's given up a 5-spot to the Twins here in the fourth inning, and the game is tied at 7.
1: 3 hits for Clemens, but in the fifth, Pittsburgh took the lead for good.
7: Mangum has homered and lined out today. The 1-1, and it's a liner into left field, a base hit. Griffin's going to come around third. Larnach is up with it. His throw to the plate is not in time. RBI single for Jake Mangum, and it propels the Pirates to the lead here in the fifth inning. It's 8-7, Pittsburgh over Minnesota.
1: Wild game 10-9 Pittsburgh final. Pirates go for the sweep Sunday. Elsewhere in Arlington, the Rangers hosting the Royals. Couple games out of the AL West lead. Kansas City losers of 14 of 17. KC up 6-4 after 8. But Jock Peterson's solo home run started a 9th-inning Rangers rally. Ezekiel Duran walks it off. 5 straight hits against Lucas Ersig, 7-6 Rangers. Mets and Marlins in Queens Saturday afternoon. 16th career start for Christian Scott, struck out a career-high 8. The Mets go on to win 6-1 on the day. Lee Mazzilli and Bobby Valentine go into the Amazons Hall of Fame.
8: The disappointing Tigers on the south side of Chicago. Anthony Kay, 5 innings of one-run ball for the Sox, who put another 3 balls in the stands on Saturday. 7-1 win for Chicago. White Sox have slugged 3 or more homers in a game for the 11th time this year. And finally, the Giants and the Rockies are now equivalently mid. Colorado led beginning to end, an 8-3 win. Ryan Feltner scattered 4 hits over 6 scoreless innings. Both teams have 22 wins as they approach the middle third of a likely disappointing season. Coming up, the Spurs are headed to the NBA Finals for the first time in a dozen years. How they unseated the Thunder, plus upsets at Roland Garros, and the Vikes have a new GM. 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
21: We've talked a lot about measles over the past year, but mumps has largely flown under the radar, even though it's been making a bit of a comeback as well. That's because fewer people are getting the MMR vaccine, which stands for measles, mumps, and rubella. The vaccine's been around for decades. It is effective. It is safe. What makes mumps outbreaks difficult to contain is that symptoms usually don't appear for 2 to 3 weeks after someone's been exposed. And that can make it hard to pin down where that exposure took place. And someone who is infected can transmit the virus to someone else before they are symptomatic. If you get sick, which could manifest like a run-of-the-mill respiratory virus or the telltale swelling of your cheeks and jaw, all you can really do at that point is to treat the symptoms and also isolate yourself so you don't infect anyone else. I'm Dr. Sanjay Gupta, helping you live a better life.
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3: The Thunder and Spurs face off in Game 7 of the Western Conference Finals.
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3: The Yankees and Dodgers look to continue their hot streaks.
4: Another 1-2. Call with a ground ball, base hit into center field. Will Smith has the green light. Throw home, cut off, and Alex Call ties the game.
3: The women's reigning champion falls at Roland Garros.
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1: First pitch swinging. Giles serves one to deep center, and gone! The senior catcher ambushes the first pitch from Fromm.
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2: 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Pritzker, and the legislature that never did anything to even engage in meaningful conversations. 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
3: Gilgeous Alexander just trying to keep the Thunder afloat.
4: SGA bodied by De'Aaron Fox. Free throw line. Back to the basket. Spins, fades, fires, and hits. 33 for SGA. Thunder within six and a timeout called by San Antonio.
5: This game just turned upside down on that fifth foul by Victor Wembanyama.
3: Gilgeous Alexander scored a game-high 35 over a game-high 43 minutes. Wemby did return. San Antonio wouldn't be denied.
4: Harper passing right side Fox. Fox back to Harper with seven. Harper against SGA. Step back three. Good! Dylan Harper, the San Antonio rookie, with 3:40 to go, makes it a 12-point Spurs lead.
5: Man, what a shot. A step back cold three.
3: Wemby and Harper hit threes in close succession and seemingly blow it open. OKC did have a couple chances to get it down to one possession in the final minute, but San Antonio do win it 111-103. Harper with the late 3-12 crucial bench points for the Spurs. Speaking postgame with our George Sedano.
6: This young team has embraced the expectations all season long. How does it feel to go to the NBA Finals?
7: Dream come true. I mean, I remember just being in college last year, just watching the finals. So just to be in this position, I mean, it's all glory to God in my eyes.
6: This thing was a slugfest tonight, a Game 7 classic. How did you guys pull it out?
7: Relentless. We're just relentless all game. Came in here with a chip on our shoulder, and we made sure we was a more aggressive team no matter what.
6: Victor Wembanyama, weeping over there. Uh-huh. What can you say about your leader?
7: Man, he put so much work into his game, and he's just so aggressive all the time. And sometimes I talk him off the ledge, but that's my guy, and I love him.
6: Dylan, congratulations. Go celebrate with your teammates.
7: Yes, sir. Thank you.
3: As for the Thunder, how about we get you caught up with the thoughts from the reigning champion dethroned, Mark Daigneault, the head coach, on perspective after falling short of back-to-back trips to the finals.
8: You know, you can be both, proud of the effort and the progress and the level we were able to play, you know, to be a 64-win team, have the net rating we did, overcome some of the adversities we did in the season is something we're incredibly proud of. It's something we can build on. You know, when you have a team that's together for a long time, you have to grow from every experience, including the tough ones. And it's the NBA. There are tough ones. And we can also be really disappointed. You know, we felt like we could have won the series, obviously. We were right there in the game and in the series. There's nobody that we don't think we can beat, you know, respectfully. And so, obviously, we're going to be disappointed with the outcome. But you don't have to choose one or the other. You know, you can be proud of the progress you made this season and then some of the successes, and you can also be disappointed.
3: So the Thunder fall 8 points short of San Antonio. Here's the OKC MVP, SGA, on how hard it is to repeat.
9: Winning an NBA championship is very hard in itself to do it one time. So to do it all over again would just only make it harder. So many things go into it. Sometimes it's like things you can't control. Sometimes it's things you can't control. It's a hard task to do one time. So to do it twice would only make it even more challenging.
3: So the Thunder will not repeat. It means seven different champions over a seven-year stretch in the NBA. It'll be the Spurs or the Knicks. San Antonio coach Mitch Johnson spoke about what it feels like to watch a young Spurs squad take down the defending champions on their home court.
10: As I said earlier, experience a lot of times is used in the form of it best used or the lack thereof when you need it the most. And people don't talk about as much the habits, the character, the togetherness, the competitive response, the things we talk about in these media sessions every single day. And this team has now been pretty damn consistent for a long time, for over 100 games for the most part. And so I'll take those things with the experience that we've gone through when you want to look back in terms of how we started the year, how we got to the cup on the road versus Denver and LA. What we did in the cup, playing these guys around Christmas time a few times, expectations. We've played in three playoff series without Victor, without Fox, multiple games. I don't know who has as much experience as we do this year in the season of 2025-2026.
3: So that's Mitch Johnson, the Spurs.

0: Spurs head coach. Mike Tirico may have put it best on NBC, though. A new era, it's Wemby's West. Victor Wembanyama on whether he could have envisioned this moment coming so soon.
1: Vic, along those lines, after the gold medal game in Paris, you had said you worried for your opponents in a couple years. A couple years later, is this kind of what you had in mind when you said that?
2: Kind of, but I don't worry really for them. I'm not worried. I'm worried about winning, you know. That's what I'm thinking about.
0: The Spurs will host the New York Knicks in a rematch of the 1999 NBA Finals on Wednesday night. ESPN Radio and ABC. We'll hear from the guys who called the West Finals, have the NBA Finals coming up. Get more perspective on those finals later in the show. SportsCenter All Night, ESPN Radio. How about we go to the best team in baseball, the Atlanta Braves, in the Queen City of Cincinnati this weekend. We start tied at 2 in the fifth. Enter Jorge Mateo.
3: Here's the 0-1 pitch. Mateo drives it way up in the air, on back to left field, a powerful jolt out of the ballpark. A no-doubter deep over the left field wall, and the Braves retake the lead 3-2 in the top of the fifth inning.
0: Called from 680, the fan. Matt Olson hit his 16th of the year to extend the lead in the seventh. And then some added insurance from the 2023 NL MVP.
3: Ronald Acuna drives it high and deep to center. That is way on back at the wall and out of here. That took flight to straightaway center. This guy is on another planet right now. Hotter than blue blazes, Ronald Acuna, second homer of the game.
0: And he's hit home runs in three consecutive games now. The Braves win 5-2. They are the first team in Major League Baseball to 40 wins this year. 23 of those have come on the road. The Nationals hosted the Padres. Good news for San Diego. A much-needed, long-awaited, very big swing from Fernando Tatis Jr.
4: Fernando swings, hits it in the air. Deep to left field. This one way back and gone. The seal has been broken, and Fernando Tatis Jr. on May 30th has hit his first home run of the season.
0: 97-3, the fan in San Diego, 451 feet. Tatis hit 25 bombs last year. That's his first, and it comes after 240 plate appearances. But the Nationals did respond by batting around in a six-run seventh inning.
5: 2-2. Here it is. Swinging a ground ball up the middle. It's through. It's a base hit in right center field. Cruz scores. Millis behind him will score. Meade to third. The throw there is not in time. It's a two-run single for Garcia. Nationals 6. Padres 3. They've scored 5 times here at the bottom of the seventh. And this crowd here at Nationals Park loves it.
0: Yeah, I got rowdy. Nationals Radio Network with that call. That's only one of two balls that was actually hit out of the infield. So the Padres melted down, walking in a couple of runs, twice failing to get force outs that could have stemmed off the bleeding. The Nats are 9-4 winners, now a game above 500, but 10 games back of the MLB best Braves. Padres 5 back of the Dodgers, second in the NL West. To NFL news, SportsCenter All Night, ESPN Radio. The Minnesota Vikings have their new general manager. After 13 years in Seattle, going from intern to assistant general manager, Nolan Teasley will take over after the draft was led by a makeshift front office for Minnesota. Kevin O'Connell remains head coach, of course, enters his fifth season, 43-25, two first-round playoff exits for his squad. Surely O'Connell signed off on adding Kyler Murray over the offseason to the quarterback room after an uninspiring start to J.J. McCarthy's career last season. Well, Sam Darnold's Super Bowl winning exile to Seattle certainly raised a few eyebrows. Emmett Goldon hammering Emmett on who he thinks starts week one for the Vikes this year.
6: I got Kyler Murray easily winning this competition. I just have it. I don't think Kyler Murray is a bad quarterback. I think he has a reputation for being one, but you could do a lot worse than Kyler Murray in the NFL.
7: You could do a lot better too, Emmett.
6: Sure, but the guys that are a lot better, they aren't easy to find or easy to come by. Those dudes are never available.
0: We'll find out in September, won't we? Coming up, fireworks at the French Open, more upsets, and a war of words on the clay. 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
0: 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All that said, ahead of that clash in Italy, how about WWE Hall of Famer Mark Henry on Cody Rhodes playing his role a little extra of late?
1: No, I'm listening to what Cody's saying. On SmackDown, Cody, he basically said he looked down on the indies. It's been weeks of him saying things. You go back to 3 months ago when he told Nick Aldis, I'm QB1, you work for me. That's heelish. Cody has done that for the last 3 months. And I'm wondering, why is he fat-shaming Walter? I can't say Gunther, because the whole time that since the name changed, Gunther's been under 260 pounds. But when he was near 300 pounds and he went by his name, by Walter, performing in front of 250 people on the indies, I still loved him. It got him his job. Obviously, he had value, but Cody poked fun at that. And that's not what baby faces or good guys do.
0: If you know anything about WWE, that's probably a very spicy commentary. SportsCenter All Night, ESPN Radio. How about we check in on Paris and the clay courts at Roland Garros? On the men's side, start doing the math. Alcaraz withdrew. Djokovic eliminated Friday by a 19-year-old. Ben Shelton upset the second round. 8 of the top 10 were gone before the final 16 ever took the court. Jannik Sinner obviously suffered the greatest indignity, losing 18 of his last 20 games, choking away a 5-1 third set lead to crash out in the second round. So we'll have a first-time Grand Slam winner in Paris on the men's side this year. The last two standing in the top 10, second seed Sasha Zverev and fourth seed Canadian Felix Auger-Aliassime, each advanced in four sets. Francis Tiafoe into the last 16 by coming from two sets down and a third set tiebreak, before breezing past Jaime Faria amidst a vocal sparring match between the two. Tiafoe on his mid-match confrontation.
21: And then at the end, there was a little beef happening at the net. You came to the net. He was at the net. I feel like you showed a little bit of toughness there, and that fired you up at the end. How are you feeling after that point, after you guys met at the net?
22: No, 100%. 100%. You know, I felt like I needed that, too, because I'm up at the time, but I'm still a little nervous. So, and he was chirping. He definitely gave me a lot of lip. He thought he was Ryan Garcia or something. So I just had to definitely let him know, like, yo, chill out, bro. Just play and just enjoy being in Paris and just play. So, yeah, I mean, it was a little back and forth, nothing serious, but it definitely went in my favor.
0: Upsets galore on the men's side. And yes, a little bit of beef. On the women's side at this French Open, top seed Aryna Sabalenka is speed running the bracket, but the top two of 10 Americans now sent packing. Amanda Anisimova dropped a third set tiebreak to unseeded Diane Perry, while reigning champion Coco Gauff knocked off by the 28th seed Anastasia Potapova. Here's Gauff after her title defense ended.
23: I mean, I kind of noticed, like, obviously in the second set, I really broke her so many times, and I could have held, and maybe if I hold one time at 4-2 or at 4 to make it 4-3 instead of 5-2, could be different. But yeah, I think when most players, I feel like when they have the lead, they kind of, especially against me, kind of get a little bit tight, and that showed today. And but obviously when you kind of like lose a lead, I've been in that position, and you're playing from behind, you're a lot more freer because you're just like whatever. And I think I need to have that same mentality when I'm in behind at playing like that to get back into the lead. And I need to figure out how to make that mental switch of keeping that level of play when I do have the lead, because I think at 5-2 to 6-5 I play great, and after that the tiebreaker was really bad.
0: SportsCenter All Night, ESPN Radio. Let's go back to Oklahoma City, but stay outdoors. The NBA's Western Conference Finals, not the only big ticket in town. The Women's College World Series continued, Texas Tech returning for the second time after debuting as national runner-up last year. They take on Tennessee, winner to the semifinal, loser into an elimination game on Sunday. 1-1 into the ninth inning as Tennessee volunteers themselves to the semis.
24: Deep drive. Back it goes. At the wall, Davis leaps and cannot get it. And Tennessee walks it off with a solo home run for Emma Clark. Hugs around on Rocky Top, and they are into the National. for the second year in a row.
0: 2-1 Tennessee in nine innings. Meanwhile, Saturday's other matchup of first-round winners saw top seed Alabama take on Nebraska. Bama's 16th appearance at the Women's College World Series. They last won the national title in 2012. The knockout blow came in the first inning.
2: Here's Marley Giles. First pitch swinging. Giles serves one to deep center. And gone! The senior catcher ambushes the first pitch from Fromm. A three-run home run and a breathtaking start for the top-seeded Tide.
0: Bama never looks back. The calls from ESPN. Bama wins 5-1. They're 56-7 this year on to the semis. Sunday, Nebraska meets Texas on ABC, 2 p.m. Eastern. Texas Tech sees UCLA. That's a 6 p.m. Eastern time first pitch on ESPN. Winners stay alive. A loss, and the season is over. Still only in the double elimination regional stage for college baseball, the shock upset of top seed UCLA by St. Mary's last night was nearly followed by their elimination from the NCAA tournament. UCLA saves their season in the ninth against Virginia Tech. Call from ESPNU. The Bruins will square off with St. Mary's again on Sunday. It'll be revenge, or it'll be the end of that number one seed's season. SportsCenter All Night ESPN Radio, staying on the diamond but going back to the bigs. Dodgers have the second-best record in Major League Baseball, hosting the Phillies on Saturday night. Philadelphia has climbed above 500 for the first time under Don Mattingly's tutelage over the last couple of days. Folks, the Phillies cannot stop winning.
2: Scott Livers swung on, hit high and deep, left center field. On the run is called to the wall. He jumps, and it's off the top of the wall. No, it's gone. It bounced back into the field of play, but it's a home run as Edmundo Sosa has put the Phillies in front here in the eighth inning.
0: Sports Radio 94 WIP. Tanner Scott gives up three runs in the eighth, takes the loss. Philly wins 4-3. They're the winningest team in baseball since Don Mattingly stepped in on April 28th, from 9-19 to now 30-28 on the year. Hey, don't look now, but the Mariners are finding their land legs after a brutal start to the year. Entered Saturday even, 29-29, they took on the D-backs. Matchup of two of the hottest teams in baseball.
2: Here comes the 1-1. Swung on, blasted, center field. It's Guy Carey, it is gone.
0: That's right. The Mariners bash four homers. Seattle Sports 7:10 a.m. with the call. Brian Wu delivers seven shutout, two-hit innings for Seattle. It ends 5-1 Mariners. They've now won eight of their last 11 games. SportsCenter All Night ESPN Radio to the WNBA. Portland Fire dominate Indiana, up 14 after one, up 25 after three quarters. The expansion team holds Caitlin Clark to a miserable 6 points. I'm 1 of 7 from the field. Elsewhere, Toronto Tempo top Seattle 93-72, 18 points from Marina Mabry. And Connecticut scored a much-needed upset at home against the Sparks, 84-81. Coming up, all the headlines, SportsCenter All Night, ESPN Radio.
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0: Is from the spot, and after 120, it's Gabriel's penalty that soars into the stands, marking the first of back-to-back UEFA Champions League winners in 8 years. It is PSG who matches Real Madrid of 2018 in going back-to-back. Meanwhile, in CONCACAF, Toluca won their shootout against fellow Liga MX side Tigres to win their region's Champions Cup final Saturday night. A blow to the surprising White Sox. Munetaka Murakami placed on the injured list, expected to miss 4 to 6 weeks with a grade 2 right hamstring strain. The biggest bat in a homer happy Chicago lineup is 20 home runs, lead the American League. With the FIFA World Cup less than 2 weeks away, U.S. national team manager Mauricio Pochettino has announced Tim Ream will captain the American side after wearing the armband 16 of Pochettino's 23 games at the helm. At 38, he'll be the eldest player to feature for the U.S. at a World Cup. And the Spurs have ended the Thunder's title defense, returning to the finals for the first time since winning it all in 2014. Gilgeous Alexander drops 35 in defeat. Wembanyama with 22 points. Wemby and San Antonio, finals bound. the San Antonio Spurs. The talk was about the future. Well, the future is now for Wemby and the Spurs. They rally down 3-2, and they eliminate the defending champs on their home floor in Game 7. And for the first time in 12 years, the San Antonio Spurs are headed to the NBA Finals. Mark Kestisher and PJ Carlissimo called it on ESPN Radio. Out to OKC for the wrap-up. Mark. Mike, thank you very much. The San Antonio Spurs on the floor of the defending champs in Oklahoma City come back from down 3-2, led by Victor Wembanyama and plenty others. Take out Oklahoma City in 7 games, and PJ Carlissimo, it is the young Spurs. Everybody said ahead of schedule. They don't know how young they are. They're about to play the Knicks in the NBA Finals.
7: And what a deserving Western Conference champion. How about you said that he had Victor Wembanyama, who is the MVP in the Western Conference Finals, obviously. 7 Spurs in double figures. In the fourth quarter, this team shot 6. This young team playing in the Champions Building shot 61% from the field. For the game, they took care of the ball. That had been their big problem. 12 turnovers by the San Antonio Spurs. They needed threes, 17 for 40, 43% from the three-point line, led by Julian Champagne, 6 for 10 from the three-point line.
0: That's who you feel really good about. Obviously, Victor Wembanyama is a transcendental guy out there, you know, talent for San Antonio. We know about Steph Castle and Dylan Harper, but Keldon Johnson, who's been around the longest tenured San Antonio Spur, and Julian Champagne, who the 76ers waived a few years ago, undrafted player, all contributing. And now the New York Knicks, I know they've won 11 straight. I know they've been off a ton in this postseason with all the sweeps, but they're going to face a defense that they have not seen in the postseason.
7: Agreed, but they're also going to face a team that may be a little bit tired, even by even by next Wednesday. As young as this team is, and as good as they are on both ends of the floor, that is going to be a challenge getting ready for that game one. The good news for them, you know where that is. It's going to be in Frost Bank Center. That's in San right. Antonio.
0: First 2 games, and we said the future is now for San Antonio. It's back to the future. Last time the Knicks were in the NBA Finals, they faced the San Antonio Spurs in 1999, the first of their 5 championships.
7: Yeah, the Spurs just took a couple more trips to the finals in between.
0: They did. Last time they made it to the finals was 2014. They hadn't been to the playoffs in 6 years, and now they're Western Conference champions.
7: R.C. Buford, the president of the San Antonio Sports and Entertainment, just came over. How about Brian Wright, the job he did, the general manager, putting this team together?
0: Terrific job. Sean Sweeney, who's going to be the Orlando Magic head coach, devised a great defensive plan. And Mitch Johnson, not even 40 years of age.
7: But he's not the Orlando Magic coach tomorrow. He's got to wait another couple weeks before he gets down there with Paolo Banchero and company.
0: He's got at least 4 more games to be an assistant coach, maybe as many as 7. And we could only wish it, because this was a terrific Western Conference Finals. The Spurs rally down 3-2. They take out the reigning champion Thunder in 7 games in Oklahoma City. Final score, Spurs 111, the Thunder 103. The Spurs are the Western champs, and they'll face the Knicks in the NBA Finals beginning on Wednesday. For PJ Carlissimo, I'm Mark Kestisher, right here on your home for the NBA, ESPN Radio, and the ESPN app. Now let's go back to Mike Watts in the studio.
10: 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The NBA finals do indeed start Wednesday in San Antonio against the Knicks on ABC and ESPN Radio. It won't be the first time these two teams have faced off for a trophy. Even this season, the Knicks beat the Spurs in Vegas in the NBA Cup Championship game. It was a 124-113 New York win December 16th. OG Anunoby scored 28 points in that game. Victor Wembanyama on what he feels after an exhausting 7-game series about to step into his first NBA Finals.
11: Winning the Larry O'Brien is a childhood dream. And having a real shot at it, having a chance, tangible chance at winning it, at realizing a dream, you know, it's a chance. It's a lifetime chance, you know. It's, you never know when it's going to happen again. But it's, you know, the day we win it, speaking for myself, it's going to be an amazing day of like realization of a dream. You know, it's hard to put into words. It's almost like the meaning of my life, you know.
0: 4 wins away for Wemby and San Antonio from that dream. George Sedano reported from OKC on ESPN Radio tonight, speaking postgame on game night about how the Spurs manage the moment, perhaps a premonition of what they could bring to the finals.
12: They were unflappable because they embraced the expectations. I talked to Victor numerous times over the course of the season. Same with Stephon Castle, Dylan Harper. We taped it for SportsCenter, and they just felt like they were always ready for whatever was expected of them. And their internal expectations were different than the external ones. People thought, well, you know, they're ahead of schedule. They felt they were right on schedule, and they proved that tonight.
0: Meanwhile, New York, they've been waiting. After sweeping Cleveland Saturday, Karl Anthony Towns speaking about how long the Knicks celebrated winning the East last week, knowing they'd have plenty of time to savor it before the finals.
15: No, it was that night and that night only. Yeah, the flight home and everything, get home, wake up, it was a brand new day, it was back to work. So we all got back to work and, you know, we were just preparing.
0: But the biggest mystery around the Knicks isn't how much champagne they drank, but the availability of Mitchell Robinson against Wemby and the Spurs after the Knicks big reportedly had surgery to repair the most talked about appendage in all of New York City, the 5th metacarpal on his right hand. First, Knicks coach Mike Brown on when the injury did or did not occur.
16: Did the Mitch injury happen in game?
17: In game 4?
16: Yeah.
17: No. Yeah.
16: So was it in basketball activities or not?
17: It was not at practice yesterday. Yeah.
0: Worth noting that Brown's family still lives in San Antonio. He's already joked he'll save a little bit of money moving them around the next few weeks. ESPN NBA senior insider Shams Charania has reported Robinson expects to play in game 1. Here's ESPN NBA analyst Danny Green on his importance.
20: This series upcoming for them, he's the most important because their superpower is their offensive rebounding and also to play big against a Wemby or Isaiah Hartenstein. Like, he's the reason why they struggle, why Wemby struggled against the New York Knicks. So people are thinking it's a pinky. I've had a metacarpal fracture before. It's really more so in the hand. There's no excuse for that. Hopefully it's not because somebody's messing with his truck. I don't know if you've seen the video or not. But this is important. He's important to this group. For them to survive, also win, and be like a comfortable Knicks team that they've been, he has to be healthy and playing his best basketball because he's the reason why they can neutralize a Wembanyama or a Hartenstein.
0: That, of course, before the Thunder were knocked out. It'll be Wemby and Robinson in theory. Now, these sides did meet in the NBA Cup. Knicks won that. The sides split the regular season series. San Antonio won at home New Year's Eve. The Knicks won at MSG by 25 on March 1st. Danny Green came on game night tonight. He won the first of his 3 rings with the Spurs 12 years ago, discussing the first big advantage for the Knicks in the finals.
25: I'm thinking that, you know, San Antonio's got a couple of days now. They're going to try to rest as much as they possibly can, prepare for the Knicks. Luckily, it doesn't start till Wednesday? So you have some time, but Knicks have even more rest, and hopefully Mr. Robinson with that finger, you know. So I just want to see everybody healthy, but it's hard to say what each one of these coaches are thinking or saying, but I'm assuming if I'm the Knicks, I'm more in a better place or feeling better about it than San Antonio after having that heavyweight battle with OKC Thunder.
0: SportsCenter All Night, ESPN Radio, NBA Finals begin Wednesday. You'll hear it here on these ESPN radio stations or watch on ABC. Let's go back to baseball. The great comeback in Baltimore on Saturday. Blue Jays up 5-1, headed to the bottom of the ninth at Camden Yard. The beneficiary of 4 hits from Vladimir Guerrero Jr., 4 double plays to keep the Orioles at bay throughout the game. But 3 hits, 3 successive walks brought Pete Alonso to the plate in a tie game with the bases juiced.
26: The 2-1 pitch to Alonso. He goes the other way. He has a base hit, and the Orioles have won it. Incredible magic on a Saturday here at Camden Yards. 6-5, Baltimore.
0: WBAL with the call. O's win the battle of the birds. Both teams still hovering right around 500. Cleveland leading the AL Central, taking on the Red Sox, who entered the day about a dozen games out of first in the East. Sonny Gray, brilliant, brought some of his best stuff, allowing a run in the first inning. A Jose Ramirez double before settling in with 5 further scoreless frames. It was 1-1 in the sixth, but got blown open truly in the ninth.
1: Here it is. And he swings and drives one deep into right field. Hits at the track. At the wall. Gone! Three-run homer for Duran. The Red Sox have broken it open in the ninth inning. It is 9-1 in Cleveland.
0: And that's how it finished. WEEI 93.7 FM. Duran and Connor Wong each knocked in three in that six-run ninth inning. The Guardians commit a season-high four errors. Staying in baseball, the Rays welcoming the Angels to St. Pete in a game that got out of hand early.
1: And here's the next delivery. This ball's lifted high in the air. This ball's hit deep down the right side, and you can kiss it goodbye. That is a grand slam right there. Angels on the board with four already here in the top of the first inning. It's 4-0 Halos.
0: Angels radio AM 830. Meckler's first big league grand slam. Mike Trout homers as well. Angels stack on seven in the ninth. Make it a laugher, 14-3. The Rays are now 35-20. The Angels are 13 games under 500. The Athletics hosting the Yankees in Sacramento on Saturday. JT Ginn, a spotless six frames for the City Lizards. Ryan Weathers struck out 10, but seeded five runs for the Yanks, including a big fly in the seventh.
2: As the lefty delivers and the pitch to Kurt, swung on a fly ball to center field. Going back for it is Grisham near the track. On the track at the wall. Leaps up. And it is gone. A two-run homer for Kurt. And the A's lead it 5-1.
0: Talk 650 KTSE with the call. The Yankees do score three in the ninth. The rally falls short. Athletics take it 6-4. How about we switch to the National League? Cubs meeting the Cardinals beside the gateway to the West. St. Louis scored the first run in the fourth. The Cubs scored the last six, tallying in four separate innings. Pete Crow Armstrong, four hits on Saturday.
3: There's a high fly ball deep right field. Get out the tape measure. Long gone. Pete Crow Armstrong.
0: Cubs Radio Network with the call. Ben Brown works 7 1-run run innings to grab the win. 6-1 Cubs the final. The sides are a game and a half apart now in the NL Central. All five teams above 500 at the end of May. Here's Doug Glanville on Hammer and Emmett picking a favorite after a third of the season in the division on Saturday.
21: I feel like the Cubs, Brewers are probably in a notch above. The Brewers just never get the love, but they're a really good team. They're just organizationally, they just know how to maximize their personnel, and they keep doing it. You know, so you just can't deny, like, they're 14 games over 500 right now. It's amazing. The Cubs, I see as a team that has a nice, deep, long lineup, and they just need to get healthy on the pitching side, and I see them as someone that can be there. But when you say anyone, sure. I mean, I'm in Pittsburgh right now, so I'm feeling like it's going to be exciting to kind of see what they're doing, but they have a lot of young talent. The Reds, you know, I never count out Terry Francona. We mentioned the 2016 World Series. And the Cardinals, Ali Marmol is just a great manager. He finds a way, and you got those young players believing. So, yeah, it's an exciting division because inside of it, you have this geographic rivalry that's kind of unique, and that's what makes that division fun because every series feels like a rivalry.
0: Well, the series between Chicago and St. Louis concludes with Sunday Night Baseball, so tune in tonight. St. Louis Cardinals host the Chicago Cubs. Coverage begins 6:30 p.m. Eastern on many of these ESPN radio stations and the ESPN app. How about those Central leading Brewers visiting Houston looking to extend a four-game win streak? It ended up being all Astros.
1: Right-hander delivers. Breaking ball, and that's belted. Deep to left field, and you can kiss it goodbye. Off the community leader's side, a two-run shot for Jeremy Pena. Astros lead it 3-1. Pena's third of the season.
0: KBME 790 AM. Pena finished with three hits, including that two-run shot. Christian Walker jacked a three-run shot in the eighth to help the Stros to their seventh win in nine. They take it 9-2, three games out of first in the thus far mediocre AL West. In a moment, the best highlights around the dial in a wild game in Pittsburgh as we continue to go around the horn in Major League Baseball. 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
0: Number five.
3: Mike, we start with baseball on a Saturday with several walk-offs. The Rangers got one at home against the Royals, as heard on 105.3 The Fan.
4: The pitch swung on and a drive to right field. Coming on, Caglione can't get it. Base hit. Racing for the plate is Nimmo. The throw, not in time. It bounces away, and the Rangers have won it 7-6.
0: Number four.
3: Meanwhile, the Braves hit the 40-win mark on the season with the help of a Ronald Acuna Jr. home run and a win over the Reds. Call from 680 The Fan.
5: Ronald Acuna drives it high and deep to center. That is way on back at the wall and out of here. That took flight to straightaway center. This guy is on another planet right now. Hotter than blue blazes, Ronald Acuna's second homer of the game.
0: Number three.
3: There was another walk-off in Baltimore as the Orioles cooled off the Blue Jays thanks to this Pete Alonso RBI, as heard on WBAL.
6: The 2-1 pitch to Alonso.
2: He goes the other way. He has a base hit, and the Orioles have won it. Incredible magic on a Saturday here at Camden Yards. 6-5, Baltimore.
0: Number two.
3: There was also a walk-off of the Women's College World Series as Emma Clark's homer led Tennessee to victory. We get the call from ESPN.
7: Deep drive. Back it goes. And Walt Davis leaps and cannot get it. And Tennessee walks it off with a solo home run for Emma Clark.
0: Number one.
3: Finally to the NBA in Game 7 of the Western Conference Finals, where the Spurs knocked out the defending champs, beating the Thunder, as described by Mark Kestisher on ESPN Radio.
1: The talk was about the future. Well, the future is now for Wemby and the Spurs. They rally down 3-2, and they eliminate the defending champs on their home floor in Game 7. And for the first time in 12 years, the San Antonio Spurs are headed to the NBA Finals.
8: Sweet, sweet sound to San Antonio fans. 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Let's close out by taking a look around Major League Baseball one last time. High-scoring game in Pittsburgh Saturday. Pirates hosted the Twins. Pickup action in the second. Looks like the Buccos are going to run away with it.
9: He's hit one as hard as 119 this year. 1-1 is crushed. Deep center field. Clemens back. Bailey over on the Twins here in the second inning. It's 7-1 Pittsburgh.
8: Mike Cousins on ESPN Radio. Cruz's 13th of the year, 6-run Pittsburgh lead. 2 innings later, Minnesota leveled it.
9: Cody Clemens, batter 8 of the inning for the Twins, hits a hard line drive to right field, base hit. Bell is around third. The throw from Reynolds is cut off at first base. He whips it over to the first base bag for Lau, trying to get a tag. They don't get the out there. The tying run comes across to score, and the boos rain down on Pirates starter Mitch Keller, who's given up a 5-spot to the Twins here in the fourth inning, and the game is tied at 7.
8: 3 hits for Clemens, but in the fifth, Pittsburgh took the lead for good.
9: Mangum has homered and lined out today, the 1-1, and it's a liner into left field, a base hit. Griffin's going to come around third. Larnick is up with it. His throw to the plate is not in time. RBI single for Jake Mangum, and it propels the Pirates to the lead here in the fifth inning. It's 8-7, Pittsburgh over Minnesota.
8: Wild game, 10-9, Pittsburgh final. Pirates go for the sweep Sunday. Elsewhere in Arlington, the Rangers hosting the Royals. Couple games out of the AL West lead. Kansas City losers of 14 of 17. KC up 6-4 after 8. But Jock Peterson's solo home run started a ninth-inning Rangers rally. Ezekiel Duran walks it off. 5 straight hits against Lucas Ersig, 7-6 Rangers. Mets and Marlins in Queens Saturday afternoon. 16th career start for Christian Scott, struck out a career-high 8. The Mets go on to win 6-1 on the day. Lee Mazzilli and Bobby Valentine go into the Amazons Hall of Fame. The disappointing Tigers on the south side of Chicago. Anthony Kay, 5 innings of one-run ball for the Sox, who put another 3 balls in the stands on Saturday. 7-1 win for Chicago. White Sox have slugged 3 or more homers in a game for the 11th time this year. And finally, the Giants and the Rockies are now equivalently mid. Colorado led beginning to end, an 8-3 win. Ryan Feltner scattered 4 hits over 6 scoreless innings. Both teams have 22 wins as they approach the middle third of a likely disappointing season. Coming up, the Spurs are headed to the NBA Finals for the first time in a dozen years. How they unseated the Thunder, plus upsets at Roland Garros, and the Vikes have a new GM. SportsCenter All Night, ESPN Radio.
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2: The Yankees and Dodgers look to continue their hot streaks.
4: 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Call with a ground ball, base hit into center field. Will Smith has the green light. Throw home, cut off, and Alex Call ties the game.
2: The women's reigning champion falls to Roland Garros.
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6: The two best words in sports, Game 7 in the NBA. A disparate slate of Major League Baseball. Caitlin on the court, kind of. A trip to upset-laden Roland Garros. The latest around the NFL for the Minnesota Vikings. A new head to their front office. All that and more to come over the next hour. SportsCenter All Night, ESPN Radio. We begin in the NBA, of course. SGA and the Thunder rolled back to Oklahoma City, looking to extend their title defense against Victor Wembanyama and the San Antonio Spurs. The past four games have all been decided by over a dozen points. But margins irrelevant. It all came down to do or die, Game 7. Wembanyama and the Spurs setting the tone in the first quarter as they did all series long.
3: Pass to Fox, quick pass to Wemby, who tacks and slams, and the Spurs have hit their first five shots. 10-4, San Antonio to start Game 7.
6: The calls from ESPN Radio, Mark Kestisher. Wemby 22-7. Showing his trademark competitive emotion throughout the game. Stephon Castle, 16, a highlight reel jam in that first quarter barrage. But that 14-point first quarter Spurs advantage didn't rattle the reigning champion Thunder, who grabbed the lead late in the second quarter.
3: Now to SGA on the logo. Bounce to Jay Will, free throw line turn. Wide open jumper, good! And Oklahoma City comes back down.

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2: Harper passing right side Fox. Fox back to Harper with 7. Harper against SGA. Step back 3. Good! Dylan Harper, the San Antonio rookie, with 3:40 to go, makes it a 12-point Spurs lead.
3: Man, what a shot. A step back cold 3.
4: Wemby and Harper hit threes in close succession and seemingly blow it open. OKC did have a couple chances to get it down to one possession in the final minute, but San Antonio do win it 111-103. Harper with the late 3-12 crucial bench points for the Spurs. Speaking Pulse game with our George Zidano.
5: This young team has embraced the expectations all season long. How does it feel to go to the NBA Finals?
6: Dream come true. I mean, I remember just being in college last year, just watching the finals. So just to be in this position, and I mean, it's all glory to God in my eyes.
5: This thing was a slugfest tonight, a Game 7 classic. How did you guys pull it out?
6: Relentless. We're just relentless all game. Came in here with a chip on our shoulder, and we made sure we was a more aggressive team no matter what.
5: Victor Wembanyama, weeping over there. Uh-huh. What can you say about your leader?
6: Man, he put so much work into his game, and he's just so aggressive all the time. And sometimes I talk him off the ledge, but that's my guy, and I love him.
5: Dylan, congratulations. Go celebrate with your teammates.
6: Yes, sir. Thank you.
4: As for the Thunder, how about we get you caught up with the thoughts from the reigning champion dethroned, Mark Daigneault, the head coach, on perspective after falling short of back-to-back trips to the finals.
7: You know, you can be both, proud of the effort and the progress and the level we were able to play, you know, to be a 64-win team, have the net rating we did, overcome some of the adversities we did in the season is something we're incredibly proud of. It's something we can build on. You know, when you have a team that's together for a long time, you have to grow from every experience, including the tough ones. And it's the NBA. There are tough ones. And we can also be really disappointed. You know, we felt like we could have won the series, obviously. We were right there in the game and in the series. There's nobody that we don't think we can beat, you know, respectfully. And so, obviously, we're going to be disappointed with the outcome. But you don't have to choose one or the other. You know, you can be proud of the progress you made this season and then some of the successes, and you can also be disappointed.
4: So the Thunder fall 8 points short of San Antonio. Here's the OKC MVP SGA on how hard it is to repeat.
8: Winning an NBA championship is very hard in itself to do it one time. So to do it all over again would just only make it harder. So many things go into it. Sometimes it's like things you can't control. Sometimes it's things you can't control. It's a hard task to do one time. So to do it twice would only make it even more challenging.
4: So the Thunder will not repeat. It means 7 different champions over a 7-year stretch in the NBA. It'll be the Spurs or the Knicks. San Antonio coach Mitch Johnson spoke about what it feels like to watch a young Spurs squad take down the defending champions on their home court.
9: As I said earlier, experience a lot of times is used in the form of it best used or the lack thereof when you need it the most. And people don't talk about as much the habits, the character, the togetherness, the competitive response, the things we talk about in these media sessions every single day. And this team has now been pretty damn consistent for a long time, for over 100 games for the most part. And so I'll take those things with the experience that we've gone through when you want to look back in terms of how we started the year, how we got to the cup on the road versus Denver and L.A., what we did in the cup, playing these guys around Christmas time a few times, expectations. We've played in 3 playoff series without Victor, without Fox, multiple games. I don't know who has as much experience as we do this year in the season of 2025-2026.
4: So that's Mitch Johnson, the Spurs head coach. Mike Tirico may have put it best on NBC, though. A new era, it's Wemby's West. Victor Wembanyama on whether he could have envisioned this moment coming so soon.
10: Vic, along those lines, after the gold medal game in Paris, you had said you worried for your opponents in a couple of years. A couple of years later, is this kind of what you had in mind when you said that?
11: Kind of, but I don't worry really for them. I'm not worried. I'm worried about winning, you know. That's what I'm thinking about.

0: The Spurs will host the New York Knicks in a rematch of the 1999 NBA Finals on Wednesday night. ESPN Radio and ABC will hear from the guys who called the West Finals, have the NBA Finals coming up. Get more perspective on those finals later in the show. SportsCenter All Night, ESPN Radio. How about we go to the best team in baseball, the Atlanta Braves, in the Queen City of Cincinnati this weekend. We start tied at 2 in the fifth. Enter Jorge Mateo.
1: Here's the 0-1 pitch. Mateo drives it way up in the air, on back to left field, a powerful jolt out of the ballpark. A no-doubter deep over the left field wall, and the Braves retake the lead 3-2 in the top of the fifth inning.
0: Called from 680, the Fan. Matt Olson hit his 16th of the year to extend the lead in the seventh, and then some added insurance from the 2023 NL MVP.
1: Ronald Acuna drives it high and deep to center. That is way on back at the wall and out of here. That took flight to straightaway center. This guy is on another planet right now. Hotter than blue blazes, Ronald Acuna, his second homer of the game.
0: And he's hit home runs in three consecutive games now. The Braves win 5-2. They are the first team in Major League Baseball to 40 wins this year. 23 of those have come on the road. The Nationals hosted the Padres. Good news for San Diego. A much-needed, long-awaited, very big swing from Fernando Tatis Jr.
2: Fernando swings, hits it in the air. Deep to left field. This one way back and gone. The seal has been broken, and Fernando Tatis Jr. on May 30th has hit his first home run of the season.
0: 97-3, the Fan in San Diego, 451 feet. Tatis hit 25 bombs last year. That's his first, and it comes after 240 plate appearances. But the Nationals did respond by batting around in a six-run seventh inning.
3: 2-2. Here it is. Swing a ground ball up the middle. It's through. It's a base hit in right center field. Cruz scores. Millis behind him will score. Meade to third. The throw there is not in time. It's a two-run single for Garcia. Nationals 6. Padres 3. They've scored 5 times here at the bottom of the seventh. And this crowd here at Nationals Park loves it.
0: Yeah, I got rowdy. Nationals Radio Network with that call. That's only one of two balls that was actually hit out of the infield. So the Padres melted down, walking in a couple of runs, twice failing to get force outs that could have stemmed off the bleeding. The Nats are 9-4 winners, now a game above 500, but 10 games back of the MLB best Braves. Padres 5 back of the Dodgers, second in the NL West. To NFL news, SportsCenter All Night, ESPN Radio. The Minnesota Vikings have their new general manager. After 13 years in Seattle, going from intern to assistant general manager, Nolan Teasley will take over after the draft was led by a makeshift front office for Minnesota. Kevin O'Connell remains head coach, of course, enters his fifth season, 43-25, two first-round playoff exits for his squad. Surely O'Connell signed off on adding Kyler Murray over the offseason to the quarterback room after an uninspiring start to J.J. McCarthy's career last season. Well, Sam Darnold's Super Bowl winning exile to Seattle certainly raised a few eyebrows. Emmett Gold on Hammer and Emmett on who he thinks starts week one for the Vikes this year.
4: I got Kyler Murray easily winning this competition. I just have it. I don't think Kyler Murray is a bad quarterback. I think he has a reputation for being one, but you could do a lot worse than Kyler Murray in the NFL.
5: You could do a lot better too, Emmett.
4: Sure,
5: right?
4: But the guys that are a lot better, they aren't easy to find or easy to come by. Those dudes are never available.
0: We'll find out in September, won't we? 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
0: 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All the biggest WWE premium live events all in one place, anytime, anywhere. All that said, ahead of that clash in Italy, how about WWE Hall of Famer Mark Henry on Cody Rhodes playing his role a little extra of late?
20: No, I'm listening to what Cody's saying. On SmackDown, Cody, he basically said he looked down on the indies. It's been weeks of him saying things. You go back to 3 months ago when he told Nick Aldis, I'm QB1, you work for me. That's heelish. Cody has done that for the last 3 months. And I'm wondering, why is he fat-shaming Walter? I can't say Gunther, because the whole time that since the name changed, Gunther's been under 260 pounds. But when he was near 300 pounds and he went by his name, by Walter, performing in front of 250 people on the Indies, I still loved him. It got him his job. Obviously, he had value, but Cody poked fun at that. And that's not what baby faces or good guys do.
0: If you know anything about WWE, that's probably a very spicy commentary. SportsCenter All Night, ESPN Radio. How about we check in on Paris and the clay courts at Roland Garros? On the men's side, start doing the math. Alcaraz withdrew. Djokovic eliminated Friday by a 19-year-old. Ben Shelton upset the second round. 8 of the top 10 were gone before the final 16 ever took the court. Jannik Sinner obviously suffered the greatest indignity, losing 18 of his last 20 games, choking away a 5-1 third set lead to crash out in the second round. So we'll have a first-time Grand Slam winner in Paris on the men's side this year. The last two standing in the top 10, second seed Sasha Zverev and fourth seed Canadian Felix Auger-Aliassime, each advanced in four sets. Francis Tiafoe into the last 16 by coming from two sets down and a third set tiebreak, before breezing past Jaime Faria amidst a vocal sparring match between the two. Tiafoe on his mid-match confrontation.
1: And then at the end, there was a little beef happening at the net. You came to the net. He was at the net. I feel like you showed a little bit of toughness there, and that fired you up at the end. How are you feeling after that point, after you guys met at the net?
21: No, 100%, 100%. You know, I felt like I needed that too, because I'm up at the time, but I'm still a little nervous. So, and he was chirping. He definitely gave me a lot of lip. He thought he was Ryan Garcia or something. So I just had to definitely let him know, like, yo, chill out, bro. Just play and just enjoy being in Paris and just play. So, yeah, I mean, it was a little back and forth, nothing serious, but it definitely went in my favor.
0: Upsets galore on the men's side, and yes, a little bit of beef. On the women's side at this French Open, top seed Aryna Sabalenka is speed running the bracket, but the top two of 10 Americans now sent packing. Amanda Anisimova dropped a third set tiebreak to unseeded Diane Perry, while reigning champion Coco Gauff knocked off by the 28th seed Anastasia Potapova. Here's Gauff after her title defense ended.
22: I mean, I kind of noticed, like, obviously in the second set, I really broke her so many times, and I could have held, and maybe if I hold one time at 4-2 or at 4 to make it 4-3 instead of 5-2 could be different. But yeah, I think when I, you know, most players, I feel like when they have the lead, they kind of, especially against me, kind of get a little bit tight, and that showed today. And but obviously when you kind of like lose a lead, I've been in that position, and you're playing from behind, you're a lot more freer because you're just like, whatever. And I think I need to have that same mentality when I'm in behind at playing like that to get back into the lead. And I need to figure out how to make that mental switch of keeping that level of play when I do have the lead, because I think I 5-2 to 6-5, I play great. And after that, the tiebreaker was really bad.
0: SportsCenter All Night, ESPN Radio. Let's go back to Oklahoma City, but stay outdoors. The NBA's Western Conference Finals, not the only big ticket in town. The Women's College World Series continued, Texas Tech returning for the second time after debuting as national runner-up last year. They take on Tennessee, winner to the semifinal, loser into an elimination game on Sunday. 1-1 into the ninth inning as Tennessee volunteers themselves to the semis.
23: Deep drive. Back it goes. The wall, Davis leaps and cannot get it. And Tennessee walks it off with a solo home run for Emma Clark. Hugs around on Rocky Top, and they are into the national semifinals for the second year in a row.
0: 2-1 Tennessee in nine innings. Meanwhile, Saturday's other matchup of first-round winners saw top seed Alabama take on Nebraska. Bama's 16th appearance at the Women's College World Series. They last won the national title in 2012. The knockout blow came in the first inning.
2: Here's Marley Giles. First pitch swinging. Giles serves one to deep center. And gone! The senior catcher ambushes the first pitch from Fromm. A three-run home run and a breathtaking start for the top-seeded Tide.
0: Bama never looks back. The calls from ESPN. Bama wins 5-1. They're 56-7 this year on to the semis. Sunday, Nebraska meets Texas on ABC, 2 p.m. Eastern. Texas Tech sees UCLA. That's a 6 p.m. Eastern time first pitch on ESPN. Winners stay alive. A loss, and the season is over. Still only in the double elimination regional stage for college baseball, the shock upset of top seed UCLA by St. Mary's last night was nearly followed by their elimination from the NCAA tournament. UCLA saves their season in the ninth against Virginia Tech.
3: And UCLA has won the game! A remarkable comeback in the bottom of the ninth! And the number one national seed lives to see another day!
0: Call from ESPNU. The Bruins will square off with St. Mary's again on Sunday. It'll be revenge, or it'll be the end of that number one seed's season. SportsCenter All Night ESPN Radio, staying on the diamond but going back to the bigs. Dodgers have the second-best record in Major League Baseball, hosting the Phillies on Saturday night. Philadelphia has climbed above 500 for the first time under Don Mattingly's tutelage over the last couple of days. Folks, the Phillies cannot stop winning.
2: Scott Livers swung on, hit high and deep, left center field, on the run is called to the wall, he jumps, and it's off the top of the wall, no, it's gone, it bounced back into the field of play, but it's a home run as Edmundo Sosa has put the Phillies in front here in the eighth inning.
0: Sports Radio 94 WIP, Tanner Scott gives up three runs in the eighth, takes the loss, Philly wins 4-3. They're the winningest team in baseball since Don Mattingly stepped in on April 28th, from 9-19 to now 30-28 on the year. Hey, don't look now, but the Mariners are finding their land legs after a brutal start to the year. Entered Saturday even, 29-29, they took on the D-backs. Matchup of two of the hottest teams in baseball.
2: Here comes the 1-1. Swung on, blasted, center field, it's got carry, it is gone!
0: That's right. The Mariners bash four homers. Seattle Sports 7:10 a.m. with the call. Brian Wu delivers seven shutout, two-hit innings for Seattle. It ends 5-1 Mariners. They've now won eight of their last 11 games. SportsCenter All Night ESPN Radio to the WNBA. Portland Fire dominate Indiana, up 14 after one, up 25 after three quarters. The expansion team holds Caitlin Clark to a miserable 6 points. I'm 1 of 7 from the field. Elsewhere, Toronto Tempo top Seattle 93-72, 18 points from Marina Mabry. And Connecticut scored a much-needed upset at home against the Sparks, 84-81. Coming up, all the headlines, SportsCenter All Night ESPN Radio.
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0: 120. It's Gabriel's penalty that soars into the stands, marking the first of back-to-back UEFA Champions League winners in 8 years. It is PSG who matches Real Madrid of 2018 and going back. Meanwhile, in CONCACAF, Toluca won their shootout against fellow Liga MX side Tigres to win their region's Champions Cup final Saturday night. A blow to the surprising White Sox. Munetaka Murakami placed on the injured list, expected to miss 4 to 6 weeks with a grade 2 right hamstring strain. The biggest bat in a homer happy Chicago lineup is 20 home runs, lead the American League. With the FIFA World Cup less than 2 weeks away, U.S. national team manager Mauricio Pochettino has announced Tim Ream will captain the American side after wearing the armband 16 of Pochettino's 23 games at the helm. At 38, he'll be the eldest player to feature for the U.S. in a World Cup. And the Spurs have ended the Thunder's title defense, returning to the finals for the first time since winning it all in 2014. Gilgeous Alexander drops 35 in defeat. Wembanyama with 22 points. Wemby and San Antonio, finals bound.
10: The San Antonio Spurs. The talk was about the future. Well, the future is now for Wemby and the Spurs. They rally down 3-2, and they eliminate the defending champs on their home floor in Game 7. And for the first time in 12 years, the San Antonio Spurs are headed to the NBA Finals.
0: Mark Kestisher and PJ Carlissimo called it on ESPN Radio. Out to OKC for the wrap-up. Mark.
10: Mike, thank you very much. The San Antonio Spurs on the floor of the defending champs in Oklahoma City come back from down 3-2, led by Victor Wembanyama and plenty others. take out Oklahoma City in seven games. And PJ Carlissimo, it is the young Spurs. Everybody said ahead of schedule. They don't know how young they are. They're about to play the Knicks in the NBA Finals.
1: And what a deserving Western Conference champion. How about you said that he had Victor Wembanyama, who is the MVP in the Western Conference Finals, obviously. Seven Spurs in double figures. In the fourth quarter, this team shot six. This young team playing in the Champions Building shot 61% from the field. For the game, they took care of the ball. That had been their big problem. 12 turnovers by the San Antonio Spurs. They needed threes, 17 for 40, 43% from the three-point line, led by Julian Champagne, 6 for 10 from the three-point line.
10: That's who you feel really good about. Obviously, Victor Wembanyama is a transcendental guy out there, you know, talent for San Antonio. We know about Steph Castle and Dylan Harper, but Keldon Johnson, who's been around the longest tenured San Antonio Spur, and Julian Champagne, who the 76ers waived a few years ago, undrafted player, all contributing. And now the New York Knicks, I know they've won 11 straight. I know they've been off a ton in this postseason with all the sweeps, but they're going to face a defense that they have not seen in the postseason.
1: Agreed, but they're also going to face a team that may be a little bit tired, even by even by next Wednesday. As young as this team is, and as good as they are on both ends of the floor, that is going to be a challenge getting ready for that game one. The good news for them, you know where that is. It's going to be in Frost Bank Center. That's in San right. Antonio.
10: First two games, and we said the future is now for San Antonio. It's back to the future. Last time the Knicks were in the NBA Finals, they faced the San Antonio Spurs in 1999, the first of their five championships.
1: Yeah, the Spurs just took a couple more trips to the finals in between.
10: They did. Last time they made it to the finals was 2014. They hadn't been to the playoffs in 6 years, and now they're Western Conference champions.
1: R.C. Buford, the president of San Antonio Sports and Entertainment, just came over. How about Brian Wright, the job he did, the general manager, putting this team together.
10: Terrific job. Sean Sweeney, who's going to be the Orlando Magic head coach, devised a great defensive plan. And Mitch Johnson, not even 40 years of age.
1: But he's not the Orlando Magic coach tomorrow. He's got to wait another couple weeks before he gets down there with Paolo Banchero and company.
10: He's got at least four more games to be an assistant coach, maybe as many as seven. And we could only wish it, because this was a terrific Western Conference Finals. The Spurs rally down 3-2. They take out the reigning champion Thunder in seven games in Oklahoma City. Final score, Spurs 111, the Thunder 103. The Spurs are the Western champs, and they'll face the Knicks in the NBA Finals beginning on Wednesday. For PJ Carlissimo, I'm Mark Kestisher, right here on your home for the NBA, ESPN Radio, and the ESPN app. Now let's go back to Mike Watts in the studio.
0: Thank you, Mark. Can't wait to hear your work coming up on the finals. 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The NBA finals do indeed start Wednesday in San Antonio against the Knicks on ABC and ESPN Radio. It won't be the first time these two teams have faced off for a trophy. Even this season, the Knicks beat the Spurs in Vegas in the NBA Cup Championship game. It was a 124-113 New York win December 16th. OG Anunoby scored 28 points in that game. Victor Wembanyama on what he feels after an exhausting seven-game series about to step into his first NBA Finals.
11: Winning the Larry O'Brien, it's a childhood dream. And having a real shot at it, having a chance, tangible chance at winning it, at realizing a dream, you know, it's a chance. It's a lifetime chance, you know. It's, you never know when it's going to happen again. But it's, you know, the day we win it, speaking for myself, it's going to be an amazing day of, like, realization of a dream, you know. It's hard to put into words. It's almost like the meaning of my life, you know.
0: Four wins away for Wemby in San Antonio from that dream. George Sedano reported from OKC on ESPN Radio tonight, speaking postgame on game night about how the Spurs managed the moment, perhaps a premonition of what they could bring to the finals.
17: They were unflappable because they embraced the expectations. I talked to Victor numerous times over the course of the season. Same with Stephon Castle, Dylan Harper. We taped it for SportsCenter, and they just felt like they were always ready for whatever was expected of them. And their internal expectations were different than the external ones. People thought, well, you know, they're ahead of schedule. They felt they were right on schedule, and they proved that tonight.
0: Meanwhile, New York, they've been waiting. After sweeping Cleveland Saturday, Karl Anthony Towns speaking about how long the Knicks celebrated winning the East last week, knowing they'd have plenty of time to savor it before the finals.
18: No, it was that night and that night only. Yeah, the flight home and everything, get home, wake up, it was a brand new day, it was back to work. So we all got back to work and, you know, we were just preparing.
0: But the biggest mystery around the Knicks isn't how much champagne they drank, but the availability of Mitchell Robinson against Wemby and the Spurs after the Knicks big reportedly had surgery to repair the most talked about appendage in all of New York City, the fifth metacarpal on his right hand. First, Knicks coach Mike Brown on when the injury did or did not occur.
19: Did the Mitch injury happen in game?
20: In game four?
19: Yeah.
20: No. Yeah.
19: So was it in basketball activities or not?
20: It was not at practice yesterday. Yeah.
0: Worth noting that Brown's family still lives in San Antonio. He's already joked he'll save a little bit of money moving them around the next few weeks. ESPN NBA senior insider Sham Charania has reported Robinson expects to play in game one. Here's ESPN NBA analyst Danny Green on his importance.
21: This series upcoming for them, he's the most important because their superpower is their offense rebounding and also to play big against a Wemby or Isaiah Hartenstein. Like, he's the reason why they struggle, why Wemby struggled against the New York Knicks. So people are thinking it's a pinky. I've had a metacarpal fracture before. It's really more so in the hand. There's no excuse for that. Hopefully it's not because somebody was messing with his truck. I don't know if you've seen the video or not. But this is important. He's important to this group. For them to survive or also win and be like a comfortable Knicks team that they've been, he has to be healthy and playing his best basketball because he's the reason why they can neutralize a Wembanyama or a Hartenstein.
0: That, of course, before the Thunder were knocked out. It'll be Wemby and Robinson in theory. Now, these sides did meet in the NBA Cup. Knicks won that. The sides split the regular season series. San Antonio won at home New Year's Eve. The Knicks won at MSG by 25 on March 1st. Danny Green came on game night tonight. He won the first of his three rings with the Spurs 12 years ago, discussing the first big advantage for the Knicks in the finals.
21: I'm thinking that, you know, San Antonio's got a couple of days now. They're going to try to rest as much as they possibly can, prepare for the Knicks. Luckily, it doesn't start till Wednesday? So you have some time, but Knicks have even more rest, and hopefully Mitch Robinson with that finger. You know, I just want to see everybody healthy, but it's hard to say what each one of these coaches are thinking or saying, but I'm assuming if I'm the Knicks, I'm more in a better place or feeling better about it than San Antonio after having that heavyweight battle with OKC Thunder.
0: SportsCenter All Night, ESPN Radio, NBA Finals begin Wednesday. You'll hear it here on these ESPN radio stations or watch on ABC. Let's go back to baseball. The great comeback in Baltimore on Saturday. Blue Jays up 5-1, headed to the bottom of the ninth at Camden Yard. The beneficiary of four hits from Vladimir Guerrero Jr., four double plays to keep the Orioles at bay throughout the game. But three hits, three successive walks, brought Pete Alonso to the plate in a tie game with the bases juiced.
22: The 2-1 pitch to Alonso. He goes the other way.
0: WBAL with the call. O's win the Battle of the Birds. Both teams still hovering right around 500. Cleveland leading the AL Central, taking on the Red Sox, who entered the day about a dozen games out of first in the East. Sonny Gray, brilliant, brought some of his best stuff, allowing a run in the first inning, a Jose Ramirez double before settling in with five further scoreless frames. It was 1-1 in the sixth, but got blown open truly in the ninth.
23: Here it is, and he swings and drives one deep into right field, hits at the track, at the wall, gone! Three-run homer for Duran. The Red Sox have broken it open in the ninth inning. It is 9-1 in Cleveland.
0: And that's how it finished. WEEI 93.7 FM. Duran and Connor Wong each knocked in three in that six-run ninth inning. The Guardians commit a season-high four errors. Staying in baseball, the Rays welcoming the Angels to St. Pete in a game that got out of hand early.
2: And here's the next delivery. This ball's lifted high in the air. This ball's hit deep down the right side, and you can kiss it goodbye. That is a grand slam right there. Angels on the board with four already here in the top of the first inning. It's 4-0 Halos.
0: Angels Radio AM 830. Meckler's first big league grand slam. Mike Trout homers as well. Angels tack on 7 in the ninth. Make it a laugher, 14-3. The Rays are now 35-20. The Angels are 13 games under 500. The Athletics hosting the Yankees in Sacramento on Saturday. JT Ginn, a spotless 6 frames for the City Lizays. Ryan Weathers struck out 10 but seeded 5 runs for the Yanks, including a big fly in the 7th.
3: As the lefty delivers and the pitch to Kurt, swung on a fly ball to center field. Going back for it is Grisham near the track. On the track at the wall, leaps up, and it is gone! A two-run homer for Kurt, and the A's lead it 5-1.
0: Talk 650 KTSE with the call. The Yankees do score 3 in the ninth. The rally falls short. Athletics take it 6-4. How about we switch to the National League? Cubs meeting the Cardinals beside the gateway to the West. St. Louis scored the first run in the 4th. The Cubs scored the last 6, tallying in 4 separate innings. Pete Crow Armstrong, 4 hits on Saturday.
4: Here's a high fly ball, deep right field. Get out the tape measure, long gone. Pete Crow Armstrong.
0: Cubs Radio Network with the call. Ben Brown works 7 one-run innings to grab the win. 6-1 Cubs the final. The sides are a game and a half apart now in the NL Central. All 5 teams above 500 at the end of May. Here's Doug Glanville on Hammer and Emmett picking a favorite after a third of the season in the division on Saturday.
5: I feel like the Cubs, Brewers are probably in a notch above. The Brewers just never get the love, but they're a really good team. They're just organizationally, they just know how to maximize their personnel, and they keep doing it. You know, so you just can't deny, like, they're 14 games over 500 right now. It's amazing. The Cubs, I see as a team that has a nice, deep, long lineup, and they just need to get healthy on the pitching side, and I see them as someone that can be there. But when you say anyone, sure. I mean, I'm in Pittsburgh right now, so I'm feeling like it's going to be exciting to kind of see what they're doing, but they have a lot of young talent. The Reds, you know, never count out Terry Francona. We mentioned the 2016 World Series. And the Cardinals, Ali Marmol is just a great manager. He finds a way, and you got those young players believing. So, yeah, it's an exciting division because inside of it, you have this geographic rivalry that's kind of unique, and that's what makes that division fun because every series feels like a rivalry.
0: Well, the series between Chicago and St. Louis concludes with Sunday Night Baseball, so tune in tonight. St. Louis Cardinals host the Chicago Cubs. Coverage begins 6:30 p.m. Eastern on many of these ESPN radio stations and the ESPN app. How about those Central leading Brewers visiting Houston looking to extend a 4-game win streak? It ended up being all Astros.
2: Right-hander delivers. Breaking ball, and that's belted. Deep to left field, and you can kiss it goodbye. Off the community leader signs, a 2-run shot for Jeremy Pena. Astros lead it 3-1. Pena's third of the season.
0: KBME 790 AM. Pena finished with 3 hits, including that 2-run shot. Christian Walker jacked a 3-run shot in the 8th to help the Stros to their 7th win in 9. They take it 9-2, 3 games out of first in the thus far mediocre AL West. In a moment, the best highlights around the dial in a wild game in Pittsburgh as we continue to go around the horn in Major League Baseball. 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
0: Number five.
3: Mike, we start with baseball on a Saturday with several walk-offs. The Rangers got one at home against the Royals, as heard on 105.3 The Fan.
4: The pitch swung on and a drive to right field. Coming on Caglione, can't get it, base hit. Racing for the plate is Nimmo. The throw, not in time. It bounces away, and the Rangers have won it 7-6.
0: Number four.
3: Meanwhile, the Braves hit the 40-win mark on the season with the help of a Ronald Acuna Jr. home run and a win over the Reds. Call from 680 The Fan.
5: Ronald Acuna drives it high and deep to center. That is way on back at the wall and out of here. That took flight to straightaway center. This guy is on another planet right now. Hotter than blue blazes, Ronald Acuna's second homer of the game.
0: Number three.
3: There was another walk-off in Baltimore as the Orioles cooled off the Blue Jays thanks to this Pete Alonso RBI, as heard on WBAL.
4: The 2-1 pitch to Alonso. He goes the other way. He has a base hit, and the Orioles have won it. Incredible magic on a Saturday here at Camden Yards. 6-5, Baltimore.
0: Number two.
3: There was also a walk-off in the Women's College World Series. As Emma Clark's homer led Tennessee to victory, we get the call from ESPN.
6: Deep drive. Back it goes. And DeWalt Davis leaps and cannot get it. And Tennessee walks it off with a solo home run for Emma Clark.
0: Number one.
3: Finally to the NBA in Game 7 of the Western Conference Finals, where the Spurs knocked out the defending champs, beating the Thunder, as described by Mark Kestisher on ESPN Radio.
7: The talk was about the future. Well, the future is now for Wemby and the Spurs. They rally down 3-2, and they eliminate the defending champs on their home floor in Game 7. And for the first time in 12 years, the San Antonio Spurs are headed to the NBA Finals.
1: Sweet, sweet sound to San Antonio fans. 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Let's close out by taking a look around Major League Baseball one last time. High-scoring game in Pittsburgh Saturday. Pirates hosted the Twins. Pickup action in the second. Looks like the Buccos are going to run away with it.
8: He's hit one as hard as 119 this year. 1-1 is crushed. Deep center field. Clemens back at the wall. It's gone. Three-run homer for O'Neill Cruz. Center fielder. They are torching Bailey over in the Twins here in the second inning. It's 7-1 Pittsburgh.
1: Mike Cousins on ESPN Radio. Cruz's 13th of the year. 6-run Pittsburgh lead. 2 innings later, Minnesota leveled it.
8: Cody Clemens, batter 8 of the inning for the Twins, hits a hard line drive to right field, base hit. Bell is around third. The throw from Reynolds is cut off at first base. He whips it over to the first base bag for Lau, trying to get a tag. They don't get the out there. The tying run comes across to score, and the boos rain down on Pirates starter Mitch Keller, who's given up a 5 spot to the Twins here in the fourth inning, and the game is tied at 7.
1: 3 hits for Clemens, but in the fifth, Pittsburgh took the lead for good.
8: Mangum has homered and lined out today. The 1-1, and it's a liner into left field, a base hit. Griffin's going to come around third. Larnick is up with it. His throw to the plate is not in time. RBI single for Jake Mangum, and it propels the Pirates to the lead here in the fifth inning. It's 8-7, Pittsburgh over Minnesota.
1: Wild game 10-9 Pittsburgh final. Pirates go for the sweep Sunday. Elsewhere in Arlington, the Rangers hosting the Royals. Couple games out of the AL West lead. Kansas City losers of 14 of 17. KC up 6-4 after 8. But Jock Peterson's solo home run started a 9th inning Rangers rally. Ezekiel Duran walks it off. 5 straight hits against Lucas Ersig. 7-6 Rangers. Mets and Marlins in Queens Saturday afternoon. 16th career start for Christian Scott. Struck out a career high 8. The Mets go on to win 6-1 on the day. Lee Mazzilli and Bobby Valentine go into the Amazons Hall of Fame. The disappointing Tigers on the south side of Chicago, Anthony Kay, 5 innings of one-run ball for the Sox, who put another 3 balls in the stands on Saturday. 7-1 win for Chicago. White Sox have slugged 3 or more homers in a game for the 11th time this year. And finally, the Giants and the Rockies are now equivalently mid. Colorado led beginning to end, an 8-3 win. Ryan Feltner scattered 4 hits over 6 scoreless innings. Both teams have 22 wins as they approach the middle third of a likely disappointing season. Mid. That's what the kids say, right? Hey, thanks for staying up with us all night. Coming up next, it's Best of ESPN Radio. Have a great weekend, everyone.
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3: 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I am Michelle Smallman, Rob Lorenzo, and Vegas East also participating in this segment. And guys, my power rankings for today, the top five cities in need of a title. The top five cities in sports in need of a title. Are we ready to go?
4: Yes.
5: Wow. Top five. Okay. All right. Let's do it.
3: Vegas East.
0: Number five.
3: New York City. The Knicks have reminded us that New York is hungry for a championship. And I know that the Liberty won in 2024, but let's go through the list. It's been a minute for the greatest city in the world. If you're the greatest city in the world, you should be hanging banners all the time, and it's been a minute. The Nets have never won. The Jets haven't won since 1968 and have been pretty much an embarrassment for a long time. The Knicks haven't won since 73. As we know, they haven't been in the finals since 99. They're back there now. The Mets, 86. It's been a minute. Evan, you know. The Rangers haven't won since 94. The Yankees since 09. That's the one that I think bothers a lot of people here in New York, that the Yankees haven't won since 09. And of course, CC's New York Football Giants won in 2011. But this city is hungry for another banner.
6: One of the most interesting things I think about the Knicks, the New York Knicks, Madison Square Garden, the Mecca, basketball in New York City, culturally and its importance to the sport and the NBA through the roof. But if you took the location of the team and the name off of the jersey, the history of winning with the Knicks is actually not there as much as you would think it would be, which is why the celebration about them making the finals, I think, is justified, because this is not a team it's not the Spurs. The Spurs get there all the time. It's not the Lakers. That's the dirty little secret around the Knicks. Importance to the sport, through the roof. Importance to the game of basketball and culture around basketball, through the roof. Win percentage and number of titles and finals appearances, not as great as the overall importance of the franchise.
5: I'll also say this about the New York Knicks and this opportunity in New York City needing a title.

0: 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A fresh take on the news of the day.
1: Commander Bovino, he's been ordered basically to leave Minneapolis by the higher-ups in the federal government, along with some but not all of the Border Patrol agents who are on the ground there. And I think the president saw and has been under-impressed recently with some of the people doing the talking and doing the so-called leading, and he's made a change with Homan. I think that is an upgrade, and I'm glad that he has done it.
0: 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ULS.
2: Baron, I'm not saying it's the word of the day. It's in consideration. I'll let you know by the end of the segment, 6:30, 6 a.m. Eastern. I think it's important. It's important that you said what you said. Cleveland is a football town.
3: Yep.
2: I believe that every single resident of Northeast Ohio right now would give back the Cavs title if it meant they could get a Browns Super Bowl. It, with no questions asked. Wow. Take it back. I want a Browns Super Bowl. And that's why I think that this is a good one, because even though they won within the last decade, it's not the team they care about the most winning within the next past decade. Excuse me.
3: CC, anything else?
4: No, we're good.
3: Next one.
0: Number three.
3: This is the most controversial one on the list. Chicago. And hear me out.
2: You're going back to Chicago.
3: Hear me out.
2: What?
3: Jar for you.
2: Such a good
3: yes, the Blackhawks won in 2015. The Cubs, of course, broke the curse in 2016. The White Sox threw one in the mix in 05, but that didn't even... Cam was helping me put together this list of titles. He didn't even add the White Sox because he just feels probably like they're an irrelevant franchise.
5: Yeah, I forgot about
4: so
5: that.
4: Disrespectful
3: so bad
4: the
3: for so long.
2: They've been good this year, too.
3: But the Bulls haven't won since Jordan in 98, and the reason that they are on this list is because what CeCe said about the New York Knicks unifying New York and how New York is a Knicks city is exactly what Chicago is. Chicago is a Bears town, and they have not won since 1985. So even though you have championships in the city of Chicago, the most important one hasn't happened in a long time. They need to get it done, the Chicago Bears specifically.
2: It's an interesting argument, because in Chicago, I would say the Bears are the most front-facing team. But I don't know if I can buy this one, CC, as much as I would buy the Cleveland one.
4: Why do you say that?
2: Because it's like they love the Cubs too. I think that in Cleveland they love the Cavs when the Cavs are really good, and when the Cavs are not as good, like they forget about them a little bit. I don't think the Cubs are ever forgotten about.
3: No, but can I make the argument though? The Cubs historically were the lovable losers.
2: Yeah.
3: When they finally won, Cubs fans like didn't know what to do with themselves because their whole identity changed. It went from, oh my gosh, are we ever going to get it done? And the hope that was their identity and their touch point as a fan base to, wait a minute, there's expectations. This feels weird. Whereas with the Bears, I think they are starved for it because of their identity. The monsters of the Midway. This is Chicago Bears football. And really, they've been more like Cubs than Bears for a long time. Mm. And shout out to this guy who did win in 2021 as well. Next one.
0: Number two.
3: We do not talk about this enough. Minnesota is starved for a championship. They've had a lot of sports heartbreak in Minneapolis and in Minnesota. The Vikings have never won. The Timberwolves have never won. The Wild, never. The Lynx did win in 2017 and the Twins back in 1991. But Minneapolis and Minnesota as a whole has had a lot of sports heartbreak. They deserve to be high on this list.
4: Yeah, absolutely. I mean, Minnesota, when you think about the Vikings, when you think about all of the heartbreaking situations that they've been in. You think about the talent that's rolled through that organization. You think about what's happened with the Minnesota Timberwolves, back-to-back conference finals appearances, weren't able to break through, came up short this year trying to get back to the conference finals. Yeah, the Twins for decades on end, false flagging, you know, they've flirted with 100 wins so many different times and yet haven't been able to put together, you know, seasons where they can go on deep playoff runs. Yeah, I'm with you on this one. Minnesota absolutely should be front and center when it comes to teams and cities that need to break through and get a title.
3: And finally,
0: number one.
3: I think it's no surprise here. You're giving me a look like you don't know what's coming.
2: I don't.
3: Buffalo.
2: Oh.
3: The Sabres have never won in their 55-year franchise history, and the Bills obviously starved for a championship, famously going to four straight Super Bowls in the 90s, losing all of them. They have such a rabid fan base. It's a great sports town. They deserve and need a title.
2: All right, so the list is

0: Buffalo 1, Minnesota 2, Chicago 3, Cleveland 4, New York 5, on the five cities that pro sports cities that need a title the most off of obviously the New York Knicks getting to the NBA Finals. And we're still waiting on Oklahoma City and San Antonio, game 7 tomorrow night.
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2: Jerry Stackhouse. Sir, you're on. Rich Eisen. Hi, Jerry. Good to see you.
3: What's going on, fellas? How you guys?
4: What's up, man?
2: Let's talk about you a little bit, if you don't mind, Jerry Stackhouse. I'll just walk through the front door. Are you in the mix for the Bulls gig?
3: I'm in the mix. I'm going to interview for that. I'm actually going to interview for the Portland job as well. I'm actually interviewing that tomorrow. And just exciting time for me right now, man.
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0: You bring in James Harden, who's good on a calculator and not with culture? 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
5: Nobody saw this coming from Jalen Brunson. 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
6: College football has gone off the damn rails. 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
6: We can't solve college football. We've been trying for the last 8 years. 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
1: 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What'd you make of Game 6 last night? Did the Spurs finally solve the Thunder, or is OKC just playing with its food? Are the Thunder going to win in Game 7? So you can talk Game 6, talk Game 7 if you want. Talk about the Knicks if you want to do that. But we also have news from the NBA yesterday, David, where tanking has been solved. They fixed it.
2: Yeah.
1: They fixed it. The NBA Board of Governors voting unanimously, or rather, excuse me, not unanimously. That's important. Overwhelmingly on Thursday to change the league's draft lottery format. It was ESPN's Shams Charania who had part of this story exclusively. Let's hear from Shams, as a matter of fact. He's going to break down the new lottery reform. Again, they're trying to address and hopefully fix the tanking issue.
3: The NBA's owners voted and passed new anti-tanking draft lottery reforms. The draft lottery, starting in 2027 through at least 2029, will expand from 14 teams to 16 teams. It will flatten odds, but most importantly, it will create a new relegation zone where, in an unprecedented move in American pro sports, the bottom three teams will be penalized and lose lottery balls for the number one overall draft pick. And so the NBA, in doing this, is trying to create a new system to incentivize winning. Overall, this is a radical response from the NBA to radical behavior to try to curb tanking moving forward. It'll give Adam Silver a ton of different disciplinary actions, $10 million in fine. He can forfeit draft picks, change draft odds moving forward. But the relegation zone is where everyone is going to try to stay out of, because now, moving forward, the worst teams will lose draft lottery ball odds.
1: They lose odds. They don't lose flat out the right to draft in the lottery. And I feel like that would have more teeth, David, but that's just a off-the-top criticism. I want to get to some other anti-tanking rules in addition to the relegation zone that they're calling it, which, again, is not relegation, but no back-to-back number one picks in back-to-back years. So, for example, next year, the Washington Wizards could not pick first overall. No top five picks in three consecutive years. So that would affect, potentially, the Utah Jazz in 2027. Let's see, the league can reduce odds, move draft positions, and issue big fines if there's blatant tanking. There are also pick protection limits where teams can't protect picks in the top, you know, in the 12 to 15 range for future trades. And then there's something called a sunset clause, and this format would expire after 2029 because that's tied into the next CBA opt-out, but it allows for tweaks or a full replacement, possible draft credits in a system later. So when you think and you look at pros or cons, just what jumps out to you first blush at this effort here from the NBA, David?
2: Let's do this. Can you just explain the current draft lottery process that's being replaced, what we had this past year? Can you explain that?
1: Well, the worst team in the league, the worst record in this league year going into the draft would have the greatest chance at getting the number one overall pick. They'd have the most ping pong balls that get, literally ping pong balls, they get thrown into this hopper, and you have, I think, the most ping pong balls in there. So then when they go ahead and draw the draft order, you have the best chance at getting the number one overall pick, providing you haven't like traded the rights away to that pick for, let's say, Ivica Zubac.
2: That took you 20 seconds to explain. the before that, with the Shams, it was 2 minutes and 7 seconds I was timing.
1: You were timing me? Dude, I mean,
2: I was timing all of that because this is just very convoluted. And one of the criticisms, before we get into the actual rules themselves and how I feel about the rules, one of the things about the draft and the lottery for the NBA from a fan perspective is it is one of the universal. I remember being in Baton Rouge when New Orleans got the number one pick that was going to be Zion. And I remember it was like it was a meeting, and I just announced it to some people who are not sports fans. And I just said, hey, Pelicans got the number one pick, right? And everybody understood what I was talking about. And that is one of the things about the draft that, for whether you like it or don't, as people know, I'm somebody who wants to get rid of it all the way, but that's kind of neither here nor there, kind of here. But, like, it is one of the things that people just understand. When you're bad, you have a better chance. You put ping pong balls in, and you get your lottery odds go from there. One of the problems with this, it is not something that is welcoming to new fans. Like, I don't, like, it is, you have, it takes 2 minutes at least to explain relegation, number one pick, this pick protection goes here, this thing goes here, there's expanded, all this, da da da. Like, it is so convoluted, and it is also a solution to a problem. That, like, you are putting locks on the bank after they took all the gold, because all these people were tanking for this draft. They tanked for this draft, right? The Wizards cannot win a number one, get a number one pick again in 2027. Well, guess what? The Wizards don't want it because they got Trae Young, Anthony Davis. They have the number one pick. They're trying to get in the play-in. The Jazz are not trying to get a top three pick. They went and got Jaren Jackson. They are going to play their guys. They have the picks. Like, these teams are not doing this anymore because also they know that the draft picks, the draft's coming up for the next 2 years, which coincidentally are when this thing gets sunset. They're not good drafts. People are not going to be tanking like they were before. So you can look at this and say, oh, we did such a good job. We've curbed tanking when tanking was going to kind of curb itself anyway to an extent because the picks were not going to be as valuable as they were going into this draft.
1: To me, there's also sort of a Venn diagram, like sort of like an overlap or at least like a sweet spot that they're trying to hit here, because what you're trying to do is say, hey, we don't want any like repeat offenders. We don't want anybody to pick first overall in back-to-back years. And what we're doing is making it more difficult to draft first overall, period. Like, to tank your way into drafting first overall. So if you're one of the three worst teams, which I think this year would be the Wizards, the Pacers, and I think the Jazz. Wizards, Pacers, Jazz. Maybe the Pelicans were. No, Wizards.
2: Wizards, Jazz, Kings.
1: Kings. Wizards, Jazz, Kings. Okay. The three worst teams. So you limit, hopefully pretty sternly or drastically, you limit their ability and their likelihood to draft first overall. So they get punished in that way. The teams that then have not aggressively tanked, so they're not one of the three worst records, one of those teams drafts first overall. Great. What if next year that team has an injury or whatever it is, but they still manage to play their way? I guess what I'm saying is you're punishing teams that have a bad run of luck, developing talent, young talent, whatever it is, but they play hard. They're not one of the three worst teams in back-to-back years. Let's say they luck into, because that's what it is. It's a luck-based system. We're talking about ping pong balls, and they luck into having the first pick in back-to-back years. Nope, can't have it, because the presumption is you have the worst record, or you draft first overall in back-to-back years. You must have tanked to do that. But what you're doing is making it impossible, well, hopefully making it impossible, or at least not rewarding teams that do tank to go ahead and get that first pick. Do you understand what I'm saying?
2: You can be punished for something
1: that you're trying to play within the rules and not being one of the three worst teams. But if you just have a bounce of ping pong balls that go your way, surprise, it doesn't go your way. You lose that first overall pick.
2: Yeah, I think what you're trying to say is that sometimes teams just suck.
1: Well,
2: there are teams that are not trying to tank. They're just bad, right? They're just bad teams.
1: Yes.
2: And yes, they will end up being bad for 2 years in a row. And with the draft and the current way that it's constructed, for a lot of these teams, the best way to get out of there is to get two high picks. San Antonio managed to get three high picks, but they got two of them. One of them happened to be possibly the greatest player that we'll ever see. So that changes things, that skews things a little bit. But yeah, some of these teams are just bad. And there's no path. Like, like the Kings were trying to be good. They're just inept. They're just not, which kind of to me is all of this convoluted stuff. This is like when you look at Adam Silver and the criticism of Adam Silver, this is about a dude who's doing things that look like their progress and look like their work, and they're not actual work, right? It's like, I'm looking like I'm trying to solve tanking. You're not really going to solve it, because as long as you're rewarding losing at all, people are going to tank. Maybe they might not tank to the bottom two, bottom three, but there are going to be people who punt on the season because they're like, we're not good enough. Let's just punt on this thing. Or like you said, you have a bad injury, like the Pacers. They had a bad injury, and then they had a couple more injuries early in the season. They were just like, all right, we're not going to win these things. Like, this is to me, when you know, months ago when I say, hey, let's just get rid of the draft altogether, which is not a novel concept. People said this before. It's like, well, that's convoluted. This is convoluted.
1: This is
2: chaos. This is complicated for no reason, when oftentimes these things kind of just are, they're going to fix them. Like, people are not going to be tanking for the 2027 draft in the way that they were for this draft, because they're not that level of great talent out there. And if you're going to just reward losing, just reward losing, because you're still rewarding losing to an extent. This is not going to solve tanking.
1: So yes, is it convoluted? Sure. Does it take a long time to explain? Uh-huh. Does it have a buzzword or a buzz phrase called relegation zone when they're trying to describe the punishment, like the punitive element of this, and saying if you're in the bottom three, we're going to go ahead and punish you? And they call it the relegation zone. And by doing that, they're tapping into foreign soccer.
2: Right.
1: Okay, there isn't even domestic soccer here stateside. The MLS does not have promotion or relegation. So they're taking this thing that perhaps not a lot of NBA fans are aware of, or American sports fans in general, and they're saying, hey, we're calling this the relegation zone. And NBA fans are probably like, what is that?
2: Right.
1: And what's relegation? Oh, well, relegation is this thing in foreign soccer leagues where if you have a horrible season, you can drop down a division. And they're like, oh my gosh, they're calling it the relegation zone. Does that mean these NBA teams will be relegated? No. Well, why are you calling it that? I don't know. Like, yeah, you know what I mean?
2: Yeah.
1: Like, why?
2: Yeah.
1: The phrasing itself is, in addition to being convoluted, also a little misleading.
0: 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The traditions. The rivalries. Drama.
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1: 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We've obviously been spending a lot of time lately on the NBA and on the NHL and beyond. We have not been spending as much time, shockingly, on the NFL. We always talk NFL year-round here, obviously, 100%. At ESPN. But even the NBA has been more dominant the last couple of weeks here on Amber and Ian. So we figured, all right, NFL, we miss you a little bit. We got to give you a little bit of love. And, of course, it is OTAs right now. So what did we do? Stosh went and pulled all the sound from around the world of OTAs. Let's sound on, sound off.
0: They said it, but what do they really mean?
2: What are you trying to say to us?
0: Sound on, sound off with Amber and Ian.
1: So let's start with the Philadelphia Eagles, Ian. Jalen Hurts, he's the quarterback of the Philadelphia Eagles. He was asked, of course, like he's always asked, about his relationship with A.J. Brown.
3: Nothing's changed since we last spoke at the end of the season. We were really good, and I saw how beautiful the pictures came out at his wedding. I'm very happy for him and his wife and his family, and it's a beautiful thing to step into covenant. So I was very excited and congratulatory towards that.
4: Interesting to bring up the wedding that I don't think he went to.
1: Well, clearly he didn't go to it if he saw the pictures from it. I wonder, was he invited to it?
4: I don't know. They've known each other a long time. They were on recruiting visits together, you know, coming out of high school. So, but this thing, that relationship obviously is not the same. So, A.J. Brown may say glowing things about Jalen Hurts. Jalen Hurts could say, like he did there, glowing things about A.J. Brown. A.J. Brown's going to be a Patriot after June 1st.
1: Yeah, he's going to be traded. It seems like he's going to get traded to New England. There's no reason for Jalen Hurts to say anything negative about A.J. Brown publicly at this point, but he's going to keep getting asked about it, and that's all the more reason to trade away A.J. Brown if you're Philadelphia, because this whole thing has become such a distraction, and in large part because everything's a distraction for whatever reason around that organization. I don't know why.
4: It seems
1: like there's always so much drama. Maybe A.J. Brown, if he gets traded, maybe that'll relieve a little bit of it. I mean, listen, we'll still be talking about the Eagles and some of the drama. A.J. Brown has not, of course, attended any of these organized team activities thus far. We'll see if he attends them in New England when he ends up a Patriot. That's what everybody thinks is going to happen. So Drake May, the Patriots quarterback, was asked about the A.J. Brown rumors.
5: Yeah, I think it's part of the NFL. They throw names around every team, depending on whoever looks best in the graphic and the jersey on social media. So, I'm really just focused. We got some new guys in here that I'm working with, and I know there's some, a lot of talk with that. But, you know, if he ends up being on our team, great. You know, what a great player. And if he doesn't, we still got to work these guys here. So it's a tough balance, but I know he's a phenomenal player.
4: Look, that dude's a phenomenal player. You add that monster with him, and the Pats are set to make another Super Bowl run.
1: Yeah, he sounded really muted about it when you consider that, right? I mean, really,
4: yeah,
1: his answer should have been, heck yeah, I'm hoping those rumors are true. But I think he didn't want to pour more gasoline on the fire.
4: That tells me, yeah, young man might know something.

0: Well, of course he knows something. We all know.
1: Yeah. But the players know more than we do.
0: Okay, but if we know, then they know, right? Everybody knows. I mean, it's like the worst kept secret that it seems like he's going to New England. So if you're Drake May, regardless of the fact that in that soundbite he did not seem overly excited about the prospect, the reality is you would be very excited about the prospect because the entire reason they're bringing in A.J. Brown is to make you look great. And he certainly does do that. I mean, heck, he did that with Jalen Hurts, even though their relationship was obviously rocky off the field. It still made sweet, beautiful music on the field the large, overwhelming majority of the time. Let's move it along to the Baltimore Ravens. Lamar Jackson, he is the quarterback of the Ravens. He was asked on the latest where things stand with his contract.
2: I was thinking about how I was going to respond to this question if I got it. But, you know, I'm going to give you the same answer I always give. No, I just want to keep those conversations private, you know. We restructured the deal, and that's what we have right now. So,
3: is there a chance that you could play out this season and just bet on yourself and not sign a contract?
2: We got the reconstruction done, like I said, Jerry. We're just going to go from there.
1: Nervous giggle at the end. I respect the heck out of Lamar Jackson for representing himself, or his mom represents him. I'm not giving 3% to anybody when you're talking about, you know, $140, $150 million or whatever they might end up. Nope, not happening. So, and he got it done last time. So I expect him to get it done again this time.
0: Yeah, I mean, he's making, what, $34 million this year. They restructured it. His proration with the restructures is about $10 million. He's got a potential out in 2027. So we'll see. Listen, the deal's getting done.
1: Absolutely.
0: I mean, the deal's getting done. Come on. It's Lamar Jackson. Like, the deal's getting done.
1: That's my first question. If I'm a first-year head coach like Coach Minter, my first question to anybody I'm talking to, like, hey, if I get this job, is Lamar, we good?
0: Like, yes, we're good.
1: Okay. Then
0: also, when to, you know, it's
1: give
0: up,
1: me
0: it's
1: paper,
0: up to
1: I'm
0: Lamar.
1: Signing. Yeah.
0: At this point, it's up to Lamar. Like, I don't think we need to keep doing. We've done the song and dance in years past, and obviously, we know about everything that's happened there before. We don't need to do that anymore. This deal, whatever Lamar wants, it's a salary cap sport. But make it happen, Ravens. That's the long and the short of it. Kevin Stefanski, he is the Falcons head coach. I got to get used to saying that. I almost tripped over that. He is the Falcons head coach, to be clear. He was asked about Tua Tagovailoa.
4: It's the most important trait at the position, as we've always talked about. Some guys get better at it with tweaks to how they throw the ball, tweaks to how they their lower body, those type of things. But there is an innate ability of all, and all of our guys have this, all of our quarterbacks have this, to be able to let the ball go, and it's going where you want it to go. Not to say that you're not going to miss throws in this profession. You're going to miss throws. I think Tua, just in his career, as you've seen, just has that innate God-given ability.
0: So he was talking about Tua's accuracy specifically.
1: I remember the first time I saw Tua Tagovailoa, and Jalen Hurts had just led Alabama to the national championship game, put his team with 3 minutes to go in the game against Clemson with a lead to win a national title. Mm-hmm. And people were already talking about this dude wearing 13, this incoming freshman. So I got access to Nick Saban's charity event called Nick's Kids, and it's a private event for big donors, and it's a full live scrimmage. And I'm watching this young man go against the ones. He's obviously, you know, with the twos on offense. And I'm going, oh damn, this dude is about as accurate a passer as I have seen in college football. He's spot on. It's not about accuracy with Tua. He's always been that. Mm-hmm. It's about staying healthy and the other things when it comes to Tua.
0: Right. Yeah, that's the thing. As a Dolphins fan, I can affirm he is incredibly accurate. It's everything else that's a lot more questionable. Even his arm strength, although he's been able to negate that certainly at times. But it's also, of course, staying healthy. So we'll see. It'll be interesting to see what happens there in Atlanta. Moving along to Los Angeles, Jim Harbaugh, he is the Los Angeles Chargers head coach. He was asked about Justin Herbert returning to OTAs after joining his girlfriend, Madison Beer, on tour.
5: So excited. I was happy. You know, went to support Madison on her music tour. Madison supports him at the football games, and he told me he wasn't going to be here for those 2 weeks. And my first reaction was, "Do you need a ride to the airport?" You know, he's just been somebody that is just here all the time. I mean, there's times I've wanted to shoo him out of the building. He's at every voluntary, every non-voluntary workout. I'm the same guy that broke his hand, and then he was here the next day practicing, the next game, stiff-arming guys. I was happy, good balance.
0: I am today years old when I realized Madison Beer is a singer. Like, I had no, I just thought she was some super hot chick that Justin Herbert dated.
1: I'm with you on that, too. How about Harbaugh? This is why we love James Harbaugh. When he's like, "Do you need a ride to the airport?" I mean, it is phenomenal. And one of the best coaching-player combos that I can't wait to watch this year is your former head coach, Mike McDaniel, and Justin Herbert. That is going to be unbelievable.
0: If anybody can do amazing things with Justin Herbert, it certainly will be that offensive mind.
6: 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Amber and Ian.
1: College football has gone off the damn rails. We now have the Big Ten denying they were ever interested in 16 teams. Well, hold on a minute. You got the ones that brought up 16 3 years ago. Now you're saying you never talked about 16? Shut the hell up. The state of college football right now is in pure anarchy. We can't get people to agree whether the sky is damn blue or not when it comes to college athletics.
0: Or anything else.
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10: The biggest change to me in Cleveland is, where's the toughness going to come from? 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
1: College football has gone off the damn rails. We now have the Big Ten denying they were ever interested in 16 teams. Well, hold on a minute. You got the ones that brought up 16 3 years ago. Now you're saying you never talked about 16? Shut the hell up. The state of college football right now is in pure anarchy. We can't get people to agree whether the sky is damn blue or not when it comes to college athletics.
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12: 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Coming up Monday, the San Antonio Spurs win Game 7 and are headed to the NBA Finals after knocking off the defending champs. Will they be able to stop the Knicks? 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
1: And greetings and salutations, brothers and sisters. Welcome to the best show on your radio. It is the afternoon cool known as Freddie and Harry, and we are here. The we being him, Harry Douglas, me, Freddie Coleman, our other two horsemen, Shannon Penn and E-Dog Eric Hanman, and YOU, presented by Progressive Insurance on the ESPN app, Sirius XM Channel 80, as well as tune in, always tell that smart speaker to play ESPN Radio, and don't forget about us on ESPN Plus. And with the holiday weekend that happened, my grandson and my beautiful daughter came up to visit the grandparents known as me and Denise, the great-grandparents known as my mom and dad, the great-aunt known as Tamara Letizia. HD, your daughter, had her birthday this weekend, and also she got a great honor today at school, which makes her even more of a dangerous young lady by what she's able to add to her mantle of awards. What happened to her, your daughter today?
2: Well, so baby girl, Freddie, let me talk about the party first. Listen, y'all, like, it was just such a moment for me as a father, but a bigger moment for her turning 10 years old. They call him a tween now,
1: right?
2: You just shy of being a teenager. And, you know, I found myself, man, after she walked out, she wanted me to walk her into the party, and I let her go and let her do her thing. Knew exactly what to do as soon as she got to a little setup wall. My wife did a great job of planning the party, also decorating the party and everything. But, Freddie, I took 5 minutes, and I escaped the room, and I went out to my car, and, man, I was just thanking the Lord for blessing me with wonderful kids and my daughter turning 10, and I shed a tear, right?
1: Right.
2: Because I was just so happy for my baby girl. And it's just one of those father moments that I was able to share with myself, nobody around,
1: right,
2: in the car. And man, just thank the Lord for my baby girl being healthy, her turning 10, and just being full of personality. Now let's fast forward today. So today was Princey's day. Tomorrow is Harrison's.
1: Okay.
2: And Arnold's ceremony. So Princey today, he made the principal's list. That's all A's in his grades. And then he got improved student. Like he improved a lot from, you know, kindergarten to first grade, and he has made tremendous strides because he learns differently than my daughter. My daughter, she from preschool had strict teachers, older teachers. You got to do this, got to do that. Boom, boom, boom. Princey, even though he's very, very smart, things a little bit slow. They just learn different, right? So I was proud of him, and the smile that he had on his face when he went up and received his awards. And then looked at me and my wife, and then I got my daughter out of class so she can come watch them as well, too. And then walking all the way down, man, Fred, I can't wait to show y'all the video. I'm going to send y'all the video so y'all can see it. But that's why, parents, it's also very, very important that you support your kids through and through in everything that they do, whether it's school, activities, if they're going through hard times, providing yourself and being available to be that listening ear, because it matters to these young kids. I get it, gifts and all that stuff, that's great too, but they remember things that you show up for the most. And I'm just glad that me and my wife are able to show up for our kids in a way, man, that we're supposed to, right? Because they didn't ask to be in this world, but we made them. So we got to be there for them. So shout out to Princey and also my daughter, my kids. You know how much I love being a father. I think it's the greatest thing in the world. Also being a husband, too. But being a dad, man, it's just something special about it.
1: As big as that smile is on Harry's face is nothing compared to the smiles that he is not going to have courtesy of.
3: The main thing, the main thing.
4: The main thing, the main thing.
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0: The main thing with Freddie and Harry.
1: That smile's all well and good. It ain't gonna be the smile on the face of Freddie, Dwayne Colvin, and Shannon Penn. Because I know you're representing the New York Knicks, H. Douglas, because your brother's a first-round pick, Tony Douglas. That's all well and good. You gotta step aside, Butch, like they said in the movie, Pulp Fiction, because Shannon Penn, who is going to be a complete, he said he was going to be a complete fool about the New York Knicks making it to their first NBA Finals since 1999. So, Shannon Penn, I'm not going to let anybody say, I pity the fool. The fool's going to pity you, knowing it's Shannon Penn. So, Shannon Penn, the floor is yours. Represent us from the NYC, KNICKS, known as the Knicks, just sweeping everybody out of their way. Hawks in three straight, then those 76ers, then those Cavaliers in the NBA Finals. Shannon Penn represent for the proud city of New York City.
7: What? Come on now.
4: Come on now, we here. We here when they said that we wasn't going to be here, Freddie. We here.
1: Uh-huh.
4: I was told on these Twitter streets that in the grand scheme, the New York Knicks would never matter. But guess what? We here now. 27 years and we here now. What? Oh, the Atlanta Hawks, they're going to be a tough matchup. The perimeter, the wing defenders that they got. What? We here now. Uh-oh, Joel Embiid. Y'all can't stop Tyrese Maxey. Somebody came on this show and said that Tyrese and Maxey and Joel Embiid were the best two players in the series against the Knicks. But guess what? We here now. And then it was, uh-oh, Cleveland, it's their chance. Donovan Mitchell, first Eastern Conference Finals. It's his time now going to get the team that should have traded for him. Guess what? We here now. So I don't want to even hear none of that. I don't want to hear none of that. I don't want anybody to rain on the Knicks parade today. I don't want to hear nothing about the road that let's travel with the Knicks getting here. I don't care about none of that. I don't care about how well they match up against the Spurs or the Thunder. I don't care about none of that today. All I care about is the fact that the New York Knicks made it to the NBA Finals right now. I'm about to go horse. I wasn't even as excited at the game yesterday. But then I came in and I saw my man Freddie coming with his Knicks shirt on. And I was like, we here now. I saw Harry Douglas as much as he trolls, but he's representing his brother Tony Douglas because we here now. We was in the mud.
1: Exactly.
4: We was down bad. And coming up later this week, I'm actually going to give my top five list of the down bad moments New York Knicks in the last 27 years. But that's going to be later in the show. But guess what? None of that matters. You know why? Because we here now.
1: We are in the NBA Finals. We right here. We swept out the Cavaliers. We ride.
2: I really am happy for you, Freddie, and also you, Shannon, Renee Canales, everyone that's a Knicks fan for real. Like, because you talk about going through it for a very, very long time. You talk about the ups, and it's been way more downs than it has been ups since the last time y'all were able to win a championship in 1973. You were able to get there with Patrick Ewing and Starks and all those guys, but they didn't close the deal. This time it feels different.
1: Yes,
2: you look at this basketball team, and you know, I think the most glaring thing for me, Freddie, that I take from this basketball team being able to represent the Eastern Conference in the NBA Finals is their head coach, Mike Brown. It wasn't too long ago, right, when they said, hey, Tibbs, we're going to relieve you of your duties. We're going to hire Mike Brown to be the next head coach. And a lot of people bickered about it. They complained about it. But Mike Brown does have the pedigree to be able to be in this position right now. And I think he is the thing that stood out to me the most, because remember early on in the Hawks series, and Freddie, me and you went back and forth.
1: Mm-hmm.
2: I think it was game two where I had brought up Quinn Snyder had outcoached him. And Freddie, you was bent about it too. Mike Brown, the way he has coached and unlocked these players to be what they are right now, the togetherness. But the most important thing as a coach that you have to do is to get your players to believe in you and what you're presenting. This basketball team right now, from the starting five to the bench that he believes in, that Tibbs did not believe in, those guys are playing top-notch basketball. And it's that togetherness while they're going to represent the Eastern Conference in the NBA Finals. And await who the challenger is going to be, whether it's OKC, whether it's San Antonio. But guess what? They get to go get them pedicures, manicures, dry needling, massages, because they don't have to play for eight more days, Freddie. Eight more days, June 3rd. Shout out to Mike Brown.
1: All you Knick lovers, all you Knick haters, join the party. 888-SAY-ESPN, 888-729-3776 on the Freddie and Harry call-in line. I know you Knick lovers out there. You just like they said in the South, when all Outkast said at the Source Awards, the South got something to say. I know you Knicks got mouth to say involving Knicks. I know you Knick haters out there. You want to rain that parade? Come on with it. We got plenty of umbrellas, and we're not going to run out of time. 888-SAY-ESPN, 888-729-3776. Absolutely, and we got time today. As the kids like to say, we got time. And you did mention Mike Brown, the head coach of New York Knicks, because so much was made of the hire. Why are they moving on from Tom Thibodeau? They shouldn't have brought this guy in. He washed out three different places. This was a bad move by the New York Knicks. Well, that kind of question was posed to Mike Brown after the New York Knicks won their 11th straight playoff game by an average of 19-plus points per game in the series against the Cleveland Cavaliers. Does he feel validated now that the Knicks are in the NBA Finals for the first time in 27 years? And he responded,
5: never really thought about it like that. I mean, you know, again, our business is funny. My previous job supposedly took him to a point that was higher, and you know, it didn't work out. So again, I truly felt that this team was an NBA Finals team. I thought we had a true opportunity, because some jobs you take, you're like, okay, we can get better. We have a chance to make the playoffs right now. But this one, I felt we legitimately had a chance if we could help them figure it out, and the players could stay together during the process, especially when we hit adversity, because we hit adversity at different times during the season, not just us as a whole group, but even some guys individually, including myself. And so, you know, I did have that belief from day one. I didn't know how it was going to turn out, but we're here, and there's a lot of people to thank because of it, but it starts with the players.
1: Two things about what he said. Number one, the transparency. He never hid from the fact that when the Knicks were struggling, at one point in January, they had a stretch of 11 games where they were 2-9, and people calling for his head and saying it was a wrong move to Karl Anthony Towns. He never wavered, but he also kept the real, said, yeah, we're going to figure this out, but it's going to take a little bit more time than anybody thought, including us here.
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16: There's no reason for the business community to get way out on a limb making demands or ultimatums or the types of things that we saw back in 2020 and 2021. 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
18: Another 1-2. Call with a ground ball base hit into center field. Will Smith has the green light. Throw home. Cut off. And Alex Call ties the game.
9: The women's reigning champion falls to Roland Garros.
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17: First pitch swinging. Giles serves one to deep center. And gone! The senior catcher ambushes the first pitch from Fromm.
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20: The two best words in sports. Game 7 in the NBA. A disparate slate of Major League Baseball. Caitlin on the court, kind of. A tripped, upset-laden Roland Garros. The latest around the NFL for the Minnesota Vikings. A new head to their front office. All that and more to come over the next hour. SportsCenter All Night, ESPN Radio. We begin in the NBA, of course. SGA and the Thunder rolled back to Oklahoma City, looking to extend their title defense against Victor Wembanyama and the San Antonio Spurs. The past four games have all been decided by over a dozen points, but margins irrelevant. It all came down to do or die, Game 7. Wembanyama and the Spurs setting the tone in the first quarter, as they did all series long.
17: Pass to Fox, quick pass to Wemby, who tacks and slams, and the Spurs have hit their first five shots. 10-4, San Antonio to start Game 7.
20: The calls from ESPN Radio, Mark Kestisher. Wemby, 22-7, showing his trademark competitive emotion throughout the game. Stephon Castle, 16, a highlight reel jam in that first quarter barrage. But that 14-point first quarter Spurs advantage didn't rattle the reigning champion Thunder, who grabbed the lead late in the second quarter.
17: Now to SGA on the logo. Bounce to Jay Will, free throw line turn. Wide open jumper, good! And Oklahoma City comes back down 14 in the first half to take the lead.
21: Once again, SGA finds an open teammate.
20: It was Spurs by three at halftime. Move ahead to the third quarter. Julian Champagne knocked down two of his game-high 6 3-pointers.
17: Harper spins, finds Champagne, the man of the hour, and Julian drains another three. Timeout OKC. Julian Champagne has led San Antonio to an 8-point advantage.
20: Staten Island native, former St. John's star, perhaps to see the Knicks in the finals. 20 points for Champagne in the game, and a 3-point game going to the fourth quarter. Shai Gilgeous-Alexander just trying to keep the Thunder afloat.
17: SGA bodied by De'Aaron Fox, free throw line, back to the basket, spins, fades, fires, and hits. 33 for SGA. Thunder within six, and a timeout called by San Antonio.
21: This game just turned upside down on that fifth foul by Victor Wembanyama.
20: Gilgeous-Alexander scored a game-high 35 over a game-high 43 minutes. Wemby did return. San Antonio wouldn't

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2: Being dethroned. Mark Daigneault, the head coach, on perspective after falling short of back-to-back trips to the finals.
3: You know, you can be both, you know, proud of the effort and the progress and the level we were able to play, you know, to be a 64-win team, have the net rating we did, overcome some of the adversities we did in the season is something we're incredibly proud of. It's something we can build on. You know, when you have a team that's together for a long time, you have to grow from every experience, including the tough ones. And it's the NBA. There are tough ones. And we can also be really disappointed. You know, we felt like we could have won the series, obviously. We were right there in the game and in the series. There's nobody that we don't think we can beat, you know, respectfully. And so, obviously, we're going to be disappointed with the outcome. But you don't have to choose one or the other. You know, you can be proud of the progress you made this season and then some of the successes, and you can also be disappointed.
2: So the Thunder fall 8 points short of San Antonio. Here's the OKC MVP SGA on how hard it is to repeat.
4: Winning an NBA championship is very hard in itself to do it one time. So to do it all over again would just only make it harder. So many things go into it. Sometimes it's like things you can't control. Sometimes it's things you can't control. Yeah, it's a hard task to do one time. So to do it twice would only make it even more challenging.
2: So the Thunder will not repeat. It means seven different champions over a seven-year stretch in the NBA. It'll be the Spurs or the Knicks. San Antonio coach Mitch Johnson spoke about what it feels like to watch a young Spurs squad take down the defending champions on their home court.
5: As I said earlier, experience a lot of times is used in the form of it best used or the lack thereof when you need it the most. And people don't talk about as much the habits, the character, the togetherness, the competitive response, the things we talk about in these media sessions every single day. And this team has now been pretty damn consistent for a long time, for over 100 games for the most part. And so I'll take those things with the experience that we've gone through when you want to look back in terms of how we started the year, how we got to the cup on the road versus Denver and LA. What we did in the cup, playing these guys around Christmas time a few times, expectations. We've played in three playoff series without Victor, without Fox, multiple games. I don't know who has as much experience as we do this year in the season of 2025-2026.
2: So that's Mitch Johnson, the Spurs head coach. Mike Tirico may have put it best on NBC, though. A new era, it's Wemby's West. Victor Wembanyama on whether he could have envisioned this moment coming so soon.
6: Vic, along those lines, after the gold medal game in Paris, you had said you worried for your opponents in a couple years. A couple years later, is this kind of what you had in mind when you said that?
7: Kind of, but I don't worry really for them. I'm not worried. I'm worried about winning, you know. That's what I'm thinking about.
2: The Spurs will host the New York Knicks in a rematch of the 1999 NBA Finals. On Wednesday night, ESPN Radio and ABC, we'll hear from the guys who called the West Finals, have the NBA Finals coming up, get more perspective on those finals later in the show. SportsCenter All Night, ESPN Radio. How about we go to the best team in baseball, the Atlanta Braves, in the Queen City of Cincinnati this weekend. We start tied at 2 in the fifth. Enter Jorge Mateo.
8: Here's the 0-1 pitch. Mateo drives it way up in the air. Jolt out of the ballpark. A no-doubter deep over the left field wall, and the Braves retake the lead 3-2 in the top of the fifth inning.
2: Called from 680, the fan. Matt Olson hit his 16th of the year to extend the lead in the seventh, and then some added insurance from the 2023 NL MVP.
8: Ronald Acuna drives it high and deep to center. That is way on back at the wall and out of here. That took flight to straightaway center. This guy is on another planet right now. Hotter than blue blazes, Ronald Acuna, second homer of the game.
2: And he's hit home runs in three consecutive games now. The Braves win 5-2. They are the first team in Major League Baseball to 40 wins this year. 23 of those have come on the road. The Nationals hosted the Padres.

0: Good news for San Diego, a much needed, long awaited, very big swing from Fernando Tatis Jr.
1: Fernando swings, hits it in the air, deep to left field. This one way back and gone. The seal has been broken, and Fernando Tatis Jr. on May 30th has hit his first home run of the season.
0: 97.3 The Fan in San Diego, 451 feet. Tatis hit 25 bombs last year. That's his first, and it comes after 240 plate appearances. But the Nationals did respond by batting around in a six-run seventh inning.
2: 2-2. Here it is. Swing a ground ball up the middle. It's through. It's a base hit in right center field. Cruz scores. Millis behind him will score. Meade to third. The throw there is not in time. It's a two-run single for Garcia. Nationals 6, Padres 3. They've scored 5 times here at the bottom of the seventh. And this crowd here at Nationals Park loves it.
0: Yeah, I got rowdy. Nationals Radio Network with that call. That's only one of two balls that was actually hit out of the infield.

0: 5 back of the Dodgers, second in the NL West. To NFL news, SportsCenter All Night, ESPN Radio. The Minnesota Vikings have their new general manager. After 13 years in Seattle, going from intern to assistant general manager, Nolan Teasley will take over after the draft was led by a makeshift front office for Minnesota. Kevin O'Connell remains head coach, of course, enters his fifth season, 43-25, two first-round playoff exits for his squad. Surely, O'Connell signed off on adding Kyler Murray over the offseason to the quarterback room after an uninspiring start to J.J. McCarthy's career last season. Well, Sam Darnold's Super Bowl-winning exile to Seattle certainly raised a few eyebrows. Emmett Gold on Hammer and Emmett on who he thinks starts week one for the Vikes this year.
1: I got Kyler Murray easily winning this competition. It just, I just have it. I don't even, you know, I don't think Kyler Murray is a bad quarterback. I think he has a reputation for being one, but you could do a lot worse than Kyler Murray in the NFL.
2: Yeah, you could do a lot better too.
1: Sure, right? But the guys that are a lot better, they aren't easy to find or easy to come by. Those dudes are never available.
0: We'll find out in September, won't we? Coming up, fireworks at the French Open, more upsets, and a war of words on the clay. 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
13: Byron York, chief political correspondent at the Washington Examiner. The recent assassination attempt at the White House Correspondents' Center. Do you think that there has been really meaningful soul-searching or reevaluation in any way of our politics in light of a third attempt to kill the president in the span of less than 2 years?
14: I would say zero. 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
13: 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Welcome to the new New York under his honor, Zohran Mamdani, mayor. Oh, boy.
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0: 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All the biggest WWE premium live events all in one place, anytime, anywhere. All that said, ahead of that clash in Italy, how about WWE Hall of Famer Mark Henry on Cody Rhodes playing his role a little extra of late?
15: No, I'm listening to what Cody's saying. On SmackDown, Cody, he basically said he looked down on the indies. It's been weeks of him saying things. You go back to 3 months ago when he told Nick Aldis, I'm QB1, you work for me. That's heelish. Cody has done that for the last 3 months. And I'm wondering, why is he fat-shaming Walter? I can't say Gunther because the whole time that since the name changed, Gunther's been under 260 pounds. But when he was near 300 pounds and he went by his name, by Walter, performing in front of 250 people on the indies, I still loved him. It got him his job. Obviously, he had value, but Cody poked fun at that. And that's not what babyfaces or good guys do.
0: If you know anything about WWE, that's probably a very spicy commentary. SportsCenter All Night, ESPN Radio. How about we check in on Paris and the clay courts at Roland Garros? On the men's side, start doing the math. Alcaraz withdrew. Djokovic eliminated Friday by a 19-year-old. Ben Shelton upset in the second round. 8 of the top 10 were gone before the final 16 ever took the court. Yannick Sinner obviously suffered the greatest indignity, losing 18 of his last 20 games, choking away a 5-1 third set lead to crash out in the second round. So we'll have a first-time Grand Slam winner in Paris on the men's side this year. The last two standing in the top 10, second seed Sasha Zverev and fourth seed Canadian Felix Auger-Aliassime, each advanced in four sets. Francis Tiafoe into the last 16 by coming from two sets down and a third set tiebreak, before breezing past Jaime Faria amidst a vocal sparring match between the two. Tiafoe on his mid-match confrontation.
16: And then at the end, there was a little beef happening at the net. You came to the net. He was at the net. I feel like you showed a little bit of toughness there, and that fired you up at the end. How are you feeling after that point, after you guys met at the net?
17: No, 100%, 100%. You know, I felt like I needed that too, because I'm up at the time, but I'm still a little nervous. So, and he was chirping. He definitely gave me a lot of lip. He thought he was Ryan Garcia or something. So I just had to definitely let him know, like, yo, chill out, bro. Just play and just enjoy being in Paris and just play. So, yeah, I mean, it was a little back and forth, nothing serious, but it definitely went in my favor.
0: Upsets galore on the men's side, and yes, a little bit of beef. On the women's side at this French Open, top seed Aryna Sabalenka is speed running the bracket, but the top two of 10 Americans now sent packing. Amanda Anisimova dropped a third set tiebreak to unseeded Diane Perry, Well, reigning champion Coco Gauff knocked off by the 28 seed Anastasia Potapova. Here's Gauff after her title defense ended.
18: I mean, I kind of noticed, like, obviously in the second set, I really broke her so many times and I could have held, and maybe if I hold one time at 4-2 or at 4 to make it 4-3 instead of 5-2 could be different. But yeah, I think when I, you know, most players, I feel like when they have the lead, they kind of, especially against me, kind of get a little bit tight, and that showed today. And but obviously when you kind of like lose a lead, I've been in that position, and you're playing from behind, you're a lot more freer because you're just like whatever. And I think I need to have that same mentality when I'm in behind, at playing like that, to get back into the lead. And I need to figure out how to make that mental switch of keeping that level of play when I do have the lead, because I think I 5-2 to 6-5 I play great, and after that the tiebreaker was really bad.
0: SportsCenter All Night, ESPN Radio. Let's go back to Oklahoma City, but stay outdoors. The NBA's Western Conference Finals, not the only big ticket in town. The Women's College World Series continued. Texas Tech returning for the second time after debuting as national runner-up last year. They take on Tennessee, winner to the semifinal, loser into an elimination game on Sunday. 1-1 into the ninth inning as Tennessee volunteers themselves to the semis.
19: Deep drive. Back it goes. At the wall, Davis leaps and cannot get it. And Tennessee walks it off with a solo home run for Emma Clark. Hugs around on Rocky Top, and they are into the national semifinals for the second year in a row.
0: 2-1 Tennessee in nine innings. Meanwhile, Saturday's other matchup of first-round winners saw top seed Alabama take on Nebraska. Bama's 16th appearance at the Women's College World Series. They last won the national title in 2012. The knockout blow came in the first inning.
20: Here's Marley Giles. First pitch swinging. Giles serves one to deep center. And gone! The senior catcher ambushes the first pitch from Fromm. A three-run home run and a breathtaking start for the top-seeded Tide.
0: Bama never looks back. The calls from ESPN. Bama wins 5-1. They're 56-7 this year on to the semis. Sunday, Nebraska meets Texas on ABC, 2 p.m. Eastern. Texas Tech sees UCLA. That's a 6 p.m. Eastern time first pitch on ESPN. Winners stay alive. A loss, and the season is over. Still only in the double elimination regional stage for college baseball, the shock upset of top seed UCLA by St. Mary's last night was nearly followed by their elimination from the NCAA tournament. UCLA saves their season in the ninth against Virginia Tech.
21: And UCLA has won the game! A remarkable comeback in the bottom of the ninth! And the number one national seed lives to see another day!
0: Call from ESPNU. The Bruins will square off with St. Mary's again on Sunday. It'll be revenge. It'll be the end of that number one seed's season. SportsCenter All Night, ESPN Radio, staying on the diamond but going back to the bigs. Dodgers have the second-best record in Major League Baseball, hosting the Phillies on Saturday night. Philadelphia has climbed above 500 for the first time under Don Mattingly's tutelage over the last couple of days. Folks, the Phillies cannot stop winning.
20: Scott Livers swung on, hit high and deep, left center field, on the run is called to the wall, he jumps, and it's off the top of the wall, no, it's gone, it bounced back into the field of play, but it's a home run as Edmundo Sosa has put the Phillies in front here in the eighth inning.
0: Sports Radio 94 WIP, Tanner Scott gives up three runs in the eighth, takes the loss, Philly wins 4-3. They're the winningest team in baseball since Don Mattingly stepped in on April 28th, from 9-19 to now 30-28 on the year. Hey, don't look now, but the Mariners are finding their land legs after a brutal start to the year. Entered Saturday even, 29-29, they took on the D-backs. Matchup of two of the hottest teams in baseball.
20: Here comes the 1-1. Swung on, blasted, center field. It's got carry, it is gone. Center field solo home run, 4-0 Mariners.
1: place is going wild, celebrating the fourth home run of the game.
0: That's right. The Mariners bash four homers. Seattle Sports 7:10 a.m. with the call. Brian Wu delivers seven shutout, two-hit innings for Seattle. It ends 5-1 Mariners. They've now won eight of their last 11 games. SportsCenter All Night ESPN Radio to the WNBA. Portland Fire dominate Indiana, up 14 after one, up 25 after three quarters. The expansion team holds Caitlin Clark to a miserable 6 points, one of seven from the field. Elsewhere, Toronto Tempo top Seattle 93-72, 18 points from Marina Mabry. And Connecticut scored a much-needed upset at home against the Sparks, 84-81. Coming up, all the headlines, SportsCenter All Night ESPN Radio.
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0: 120, it's Gabriel's penalty that soars into the stands, marking the first of back-to-back UEFA Champions League winners in 8 years. It is PSG who matches Real Madrid of 2018 and going back-to-back. Meanwhile, in CONCACAF, Toluca won their shootout against fellow Liga MX side Tigres to win their region's Champions Cup final Saturday night. A blow to the surprising White Sox, Munetaka Murakami, placed on the injured list, expected to miss 4 to 6 weeks with a grade 2 right hamstring strain. The biggest bat in a homer-happy Chicago lineup is 20 home runs, lead the American League. With the FIFA World Cup less than 2 weeks away, U.S. national team manager Mauricio Pochettino has announced Tim Ream will captain the American side after wearing the armband 16 of Pochettino's 23 games at the helm. At 38, he'll be the eldest player to feature for the U.S. in a World Cup. And the Spurs have ended the Thunder's title defense, returning to the finals for the first time since winning it all in 2014. Gilgeous Alexander drops 35 in defeat. Wembanyama with 22 points. Wemby and San Antonio, finals bound.
3: The San Antonio Spurs. The talk was about the future. Well, the future is now for Wemby and the Spurs. They rally down 3-2, and they eliminate the defending champs on their home floor in Game 7. And for the first time in 12 years, the San Antonio Spurs are headed to the NBA Finals.
0: Mark Kestisher and PJ Carlissimo called it on ESPN Radio. Out to OKC for the wrap-up. Mark.
3: Mike, thank you very much. The San Antonio Spurs on the floor of the defending champs in Oklahoma City come back from down 3-2, led by Victor Wembanyama and plenty others. Take out Oklahoma City in 7 games, and PJ Carlissimo, it is the young Spurs. Everybody said ahead of schedule. They don't know how young they are. They're about to play the Knicks in the NBA Finals.
4: And what a deserving Western Conference champion. How about you said that he had Victor Wembanyama, who is the MVP in the Western Conference Finals, obviously. 7 Spurs in double figures. In the fourth quarter, this team shot 6. This young team playing in the Champions building shot 61% from the field. For the game, they took care of the ball. That had been their big problem. 12 turnovers by the San Antonio Spurs. They needed threes, 17 for 40, 43% from the three-point line, led by Julian Champagny, 6 for 10 from the three-point line.
3: That's who you feel really good about. Obviously, Victor Wembanyama is a transcendental guy out there, you know, talent for San Antonio. We know about Steph Castle and Dylan Harper, but Keldon Johnson, who's been around the longest tenured San Antonio Spur, and Julian Champagny, who the 76ers waived a few years ago, undrafted player, all contributing. And now the New York Knicks, I know they've won 11 straight. I know they've been off a ton in this postseason with all the sweeps, but they're going to face a defense that they have not seen in the postseason.
4: Agreed, but they're also going to face a team that may be a little bit tired, even by next Wednesday. As young as this team is, and as good as they are on both ends of the floor, that is going to be a challenge getting ready for that game one. The good news for them, you know where that is. It's going to be in Frost Bank Center. That's in San right. Antonio.
3: First 2 games, and we said the future is now for San Antonio. It's back to the future. Last time the Knicks were in the NBA Finals, they faced the San Antonio Spurs 1999, the first of their 5 championships.
4: Yeah, the Spurs just took a couple more trips to the finals in between.
3: They did. Last time they made it to the finals was 2014. They hadn't been to the playoffs in 6 years, and now they're Western Conference champions.
4: R.C. Buford, the president of the San Antonio Sports and Entertainment, just came over. How about Brian Wright, the job he did, the general manager, putting this team together.
3: Terrific job. Sean Sweeney, who's going to be the Orlando Magic head coach, devised a great defensive plan. And Mitch Johnson, not even 40 years of age.
4: But he's not the Orlando Magic coach tomorrow. He's got to wait another couple weeks before he gets down there with Paolo Banchero and company.
3: He's got at least 4 more games to be an assistant coach, maybe as many as 7. And we could only wish it, because this was a terrific Western Conference Finals. The Spurs rally down 3-2. They take out the reigning champion Thunder in 7 games. in Oklahoma City. Final score, Spurs 111, the Thunder 103. The Spurs are the Western champs, and they'll face the Knicks in the NBA Finals beginning on Wednesday. For PJ Carlissimo, I'm Mark Kestisher, right here on your home for the NBA, ESPN Radio, and the ESPN app. Now let's go back to Mike Watts in the studio.
0: Thank you, Mark. 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The NBA finals do indeed start Wednesday in San Antonio against the Knicks on ABC and ESPN Radio. It won't be the first time these two teams have faced off for a trophy. Even this season, the Knicks beat the Spurs in Vegas in the NBA Cup Championship game. It was a 124-113 New York win December 16th. OG Anunoby scored 28 points in that game. Victor Wembanyama on what he feels after an exhausting seven-game series about to step into his first NBA Finals.
5: Winning the Larry O'Brien is a childhood dream. And having a real shot at it, having a chance, tangible chance at winning it, at realizing a dream, you know, it's a chance. It's a lifetime chance, you know. You never know when it's going to happen again. But it's, you know, the day we win it, speaking for myself, it's going to be an amazing day of, like, realization of a dream, you know. It's hard to put into words. It's almost like the meaning of my life, you know.
0: Four wins away for Wemby in San Antonio from that dream. George Sedano reported from OKC on ESPN Radio tonight, speaking postgame on game night about how the Spurs managed the moment, perhaps a premonition of what they could bring to the finals.
6: They were unflappable because they embraced the expectations. I talked to Victor numerous times over the course of the season, same with Stephon Castle, Dylan Harper. We taped it for SportsCenter, and they just felt like they were always ready for whatever was expected of them. And their internal expectations were different than the external ones. People thought, well, you know, they're ahead of schedule. They felt they were right on schedule, and they proved that tonight.
0: Meanwhile, New York, they've been waiting. After sweeping Cleveland Saturday, Karl Anthony Towns speaking about how long the Knicks celebrated winning the East last week, knowing they'd have plenty of time to savor it before the finals.
13: No, it was that night and that night only. Yeah, the flight home and everything, get home, wake up, it was a brand new day, it was back to work. So we all got back to work and, you know, we're just preparing.
0: But the biggest mystery around the Knicks isn't how much champagne they drank, but the availability of Mitchell Robinson against Wemby and the Spurs after the Knicks big reportedly had surgery to repair the most talked about appendage in all of New York City, the fifth metacarpal on his right hand. First, Knicks coach Mike Brown on when the injury did or did not occur.
14: Did like the Mitch injury happen in game?
15: In game four?
14: Yeah.
15: No. Yeah.
14: So was it in basketball activities or not?
15: It was not at practice yesterday. Yeah.
0: Worth noting that Brown's family still lives in San Antonio. He's already joked he'll save a little bit of money moving them around the next few weeks. ESPN NBA senior insider Shams Charania has reported Robinson expects to play in game one. Here's ESPN NBA analyst Danny Green on his importance.
16: This series upcoming for them, he's the most important because their superpower is their offensive rebounding and also to play big against a Wemby or Isaiah Hartenstein. Like, he's the reason why they struggle, why Wemby struggled against the New York Knicks. So people are thinking it's a pinky. I've had a metacarpal fracture before. It's really more so in the hand. There's no excuse for that. Hopefully it's not because somebody was messing with his truck. I don't know if you've seen the video or not. But this is important. He's important to this group. For them to survive, also win and be like a comfortable Knicks team that they've been, he has to be healthy and playing his best basketball because he's the reason why they can neutralize a Wembanyama or a Hartenstein.
0: That, of course, before the Thunder were knocked out. It'll be Wemby and Robinson in theory. Now, these sides did meet in the NBA Cup. Knicks won that. The sides split the regular season series. San Antonio won at home New Year's Eve. The Knicks won at MSG by 25 on March 1st. Danny Green came on game night tonight. He won the first of his three rings with the Spurs 12 years ago, discussing the first big advantage for the Knicks in the finals.
16: I'm thinking that, you know, San Antonio's got a couple of days now. They're going to try to rest as much as they possibly can, prepare for the Knicks. Luckily, it doesn't start till Wednesday? So, you have some time, but Knicks have even more rest, and hopefully Mitch Robinson with that finger
1: you know, so I just want to see everybody healthy. But it's hard to say what each one of these coaches are thinking or saying. But I'm assuming if I'm the Knicks, I'm more in a better place or feeling better about it than San Antonio after having that heavyweight battle with the OKC Thunder.
0: Sports Center all night, ESPN Radio. NBA Finals begin Wednesday. You'll hear it here on these ESPN radio stations or watch on ABC. Let's go back to baseball. The great comeback in Baltimore on Saturday. Blue Jays up 5-1, headed to the bottom of the ninth at Camden Yard. The beneficiary of four hits from Vladimir Guerrero Jr., four double plays to keep the Orioles at bay throughout the game. But three hits, three successive walks, brought Pete Alonso to the plate in a tie game with the bases juiced.
2: The 2-1 pitch to Alonso. He goes the other way. He has a base hit, and the Orioles have won it. Incredible magic on a Saturday here at Camden Yards. 6-5, Baltimore.
0: WBAL with the call. O's win the battle of the birds. Both teams still hovering right around 500. Cleveland leading the AL Central, taking on the Red Sox, who entered the day about a dozen games out of first in the East. Sonny Gray, brilliant, brought some of his best stuff, allowing a run in the first inning. A Jose Ramirez double before settling in with five further scoreless frames. It was 1-1 in the sixth, but got blown open truly in the ninth.
17: Here it is, and he swings and drives one deep into right field. That's at the track, at the wall, gone! Three-run homer for Duran. The Red Sox have broken it open in the ninth inning. It is 9-1 in Cleveland.
0: And that's how it finished. WEEI 93.7 FM. Duran and Connor Wong each knocked in three in that six-run ninth inning. The Guardians commit a season-high four errors. Staying in baseball, the Rays welcoming the Angels to St. Pete in a game that got out of hand early.
18: And here's the next delivery. This ball's lifted high in the air. This ball's hit deep down the right side, and you can kiss it goodbye. That is a grand slam right there. Angels on the board with four already here in the top of the first inning. It's 4-0 Halos.
0: Angels radio AM 830. Meckler's first big league grand slam. Mike Trout homers as well. Angels tack on seven in the ninth. Make it a laugher, 14-3. The Rays are now 35-20. The Angels are 13 games under 500. The Athletics hosting the Yankees in Sacramento on Saturday. JT Ginn, a spotless six frames for the cityless A's. Ryan Weather struck out 10, but seeded five runs for the Yanks, including a big fly in the seventh.
19: As the lefty delivers and the pitch to Kurt, swung on a fly ball to center field. Going back for it is Grisham near the track. On the track at the wall. Leaps up. And it is gone. A two-run homer for Kurt. And the A's lead it 5-1.
0: Talk 650 KTSE with the call. The Yankees do score three in the ninth. The rally falls short. Athletics take it 6-4. How about we switch to the National League? Cubs meeting the Cardinals beside the gateway to the West. St. Louis scored the first run in the fourth. The Cubs scored the last six, tallying in four separate innings. Pete Crow Armstrong, four hits on Saturday.
20: Here's a high fly ball, deep right field. Get out the tape measure, long gone. Pete Crow Armstrong.
0: Cubs Radio Network with the call. Ben Brown works seven one-run innings to grab the win. 6-1 Cubs the final. The sides are a game and a half apart now in the NL Central. All five teams above 500 at the end of May. Here's Doug Glanville on Hammer and Emmett, picking a favorite after a third of the season in the division on Saturday.
1: I feel like the Cubs, Brewers are probably in a notch above. The Brewers just never get the love, but they're a really good team. They're just organizationally, they just know how to maximize their personnel, and they keep doing it, you know, so you just can't deny, like, they're 14 games over 500 right now. It's amazing. The Cubs, I see as a team that has a nice, deep, long lineup, and they just need to get healthy on the pitching side, and I see them as someone that can be there. But when you say anyone, sure. I mean, I'm in Pittsburgh right now, so I'm feeling like it's going to be exciting to kind of see what they're doing, but they have a lot of young talent. The Reds, you know, never count out Terry Francona. We mentioned the 2016 World Series. And the Cardinals, Ali Marmol is just a great manager. He finds a way, and you got those young players believing. So, yeah, it's an exciting division because inside of it, you have this geographic rivalry that's kind of unique, and that's what makes that division fun because every series feels like a rivalry.
0: Well, the series between Chicago and St. Louis concludes with Sunday Night Baseball, so tune in tonight. St. Louis Cardinals host the Chicago Cubs. Coverage begins 6:30 p.m. Eastern on many of these ESPN radio stations and the ESPN app. How about those Central leading Brewers visiting Houston looking to extend a four-game win streak? It ended up being all Astros.
7: Right-hander delivers. Breaking ball, and that's belted. Deep to left field, and you can kiss it goodbye. Off the community leader's side, a two-run shot for Jeremy Pena. And the Astros lead it 3-1. Pena's third of the season.
0: KBME 790 AM. Pena finished with three hits, including that two-run shot. Christian Walker jacked a three-run shot in the eighth to help the Stros to their seventh win in nine. They take it 9-2, three games out of first in the thus far mediocre AL West. In a moment, the best highlights around the dial in a wild game in Pittsburgh as we continue to go around the horn in Major League Baseball. 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
0: Number 5.
3: Mike, we start with baseball on a Saturday with several walk-offs. The Rangers got one at home against the Royals, as heard on 105.3 The Fan.
4: The pitch swung on in a drive to right field. Coming on, Caglione can't get it. Base hit. Racing for the plate is Nimmo. The throw, not in time. It bounces away, and the Rangers have won it 7-6.
0: Number 4.
3: Meanwhile, the Braves hit the 40-win mark on the season with the help of a Ronald Acuna Jr. home run and a win over the Reds. Call from 680 The Fan.
5: Ronald Acuna drives it high and deep to center. That is way on back at the wall and out of here. That took flight to straightaway center. This guy is on another planet right now. Hotter than blue blazes, Ronald Acuna, second homer of the game.
0: Number 3.
3: There was another walk-off in Baltimore as the Orioles cooled off the Blue Jays thanks to this Pete Alonso RBI, as heard on WBAL.
4: The 2-1 pitch to Alonso. He goes the other way. He has a base hit, and the Orioles have won it. Incredible magic.
3: There was also a walk-off of the Women's College World Series as Emma Clark's homer led Tennessee to victory. We get the call from ESPN.
6: Deep drive. Back it goes. At the wall, Davis leaps and cannot get it. And Tennessee walks it off with a solo home run for Emma Clark.
0: Number 1.
3: Finally to the NBA in Game 7 of the Western Conference Finals, where the Spurs knocked out the defending champs, beating the Thunder, as described by Mark Kestisher on ESPN Radio.
7: The talk was about the future. Well, the future is now for Wemby and the Spurs. They rally down 3-2, and they eliminate the defending champs on their home floor in Game 7. And for the first time in 12 years, the San Antonio Spurs are headed to the NBA Finals.
1: Sweet, sweet sound to San Antonio fans. 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Let's close out by taking a look around Major League Baseball one last time. High-scoring game in Pittsburgh Saturday. Pirates hosted the Twins. Pickup action in the second. Looks like the Buccos are going to run away with it.
8: He's hit one as hard as 119 this year. 1-1 is crushed. Deep center field. Clemens back at the wall. It's gone. Three-run homer for O'Neill Cruz. Center fielder. They are torching Bailey over in the Twins here in the second inning. It's 7-1 Pittsburgh.
1: Mike Cousins on ESPN Radio. Cruz's 13th of the year. 6-run Pittsburgh lead. 2 innings later, Minnesota leveled it.
8: Cody Clemens, batter 8 of the inning for the Twins. It's a hard line drive to right field, base hit. Bell is around third. The throw from Reynolds is cut off at first base. He whips it over to the first base bag for Lau, trying to get a tag. They don't get the out there. The tying run comes across to score, and the boos rain down on Pirates starter Mitch Keller, who's given up a 5 spot to the Twins here in the fourth inning, and the game is tied at 7.
1: 3 hits for Clemens, but in the fifth, Pittsburgh took the lead for good.
8: Mangum has homered and lined out today. The 1-1, and it's a liner into left field, a base hit. Griffin's going to come around third. Larnach is up with it. His throw to the plate is not in time. RBI single for Jake Mangum, and it propels the Pirates to the lead here in the fifth inning. It's 8-7 Pittsburgh over Minnesota.
1: Wild game 10-9 Pittsburgh final. Pirates go for the sweep Sunday. Elsewhere in Arlington, the Rangers hosting the Royals. Couple games out of the AL West lead. Kansas City losers of 14 of 17. KC up 6-4 after 8. But Jock Peterson's solo home run started a 9th-inning Rangers rally. Ezekiel Duran walks it off. 5 straight hits against Lucas Ersig, 7-6 Rangers. Mets and Marlins in Queens Saturday afternoon. 16th career start for Christian Scott, struck out a career-high 8. The Mets go on to win 6-1 on the day. Lee Mazzilli and Bobby Valentine go into the Amazons Hall of Fame. The disappointing Tigers on the south side of Chicago, Anthony K. Five innings of one-run ball for the Sox, who put another three balls in the stands on Saturday. 7-1 win for Chicago. White Sox have slugged three or more homers in a game for the 11th time this year. And finally, the Giants and the Rockies are now equivalently mid. Colorado led beginning to end, an 8-3 win. Ryan Feltner scattered four hits over six scoreless innings. Both teams have 22 wins as they approach the middle third of a likely disappointing season. Coming up, the Spurs are headed to the NBA Finals for the first time in a dozen years. How they unseated the Thunder, plus upsets at Roland Garros, and the Vikes have a new GM. 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
2: The Yankees and Dodgers look to continue their hot streaks.
4: Another 1-2 call with a ground ball, base hit into center field. Will Smith has the green light. Throw home, cut off, and Alex Call ties the game.
2: The women's reigning champion falls to Roland Garros.
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3: First pitch swinging. Giles serves one to deep center. And gone! The senior catcher ambushes the first pitch from Fromm.
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6: The two best words in sports. Game 7 in the NBA. A disparate slate of Major League Baseball. Caitlin on the court, kind of. A tripped, upset-laden Roland Garros. The latest around the NFL for the Minnesota Vikings. A new head to their front office. All that and more to come over the next hour. SportsCenter All Night, ESPN Radio. We begin in the NBA, of course. SGA and the Thunder rolled back to Oklahoma City, looking to extend their title defense against Victor Wembanyama and the San Antonio Spurs. The past four games have all been decided by over a dozen points, but margins irrelevant. It all came down to do or die, Game 7. Wembanyama and the Spurs setting the tone in the first quarter, as they did all series long.
3: Pass to Fox, quick pass to Wemby, who tacks and slams, and the Spurs have hit their first five shots. 10-4, San Antonio to start Game 7.
6: The calls from ESPN Radio, Mark Kestisher. Wemby, 22-7, showing his trademark competitive emotion throughout the game. Stephon Castle, 16, a highlight reel jam in that first quarter barrage. But that 14-point first quarter Spurs advantage didn't rattle the reigning champion Thunder, who grabbed the lead late in the second quarter.
3: Now to SGA on the logo. Bounce to J. Will, free throw line turn. Wide open jumper, good! And Oklahoma City comes back down 14 in the first half to take the lead.
7: Once again, SGA finds an open teammate.
6: It was Spurs by three at halftime. Move ahead to the third quarter. Julian Champagne knocked down two of his game-high 6 3-pointers.
3: Harper spins, finds Champagne, the man of the hour, and Julian drains another three. Timeout OKC. Julian Champagne has led San Antonio to an 8-point advantage.
6: Staten Island native, former St. John's star, perhaps to see the Knicks in the finals. 20 points for Champagne in the game, and a 3-point game going to the fourth quarter. Shai Gilgeous-Alexander just trying to keep the Thunder afloat.
3: SGA bodied by De'Aaron Fox. Free throw line. Back to the basket. Spins, fades, fires, and hits. 33 for SGA. Thunder within six and a timeout called by San Antonio.
7: This game just turned upside down on that fifth foul by Victor Wembanyama.
6: Gilgeous-Alexander scored a game-high 35 over a game-high 43 minutes. Wemby did return. San Antonio wouldn't be denied.
3: Harper passing right side Fox. Fox back to Harper with seven. Harper against SGA. Step back three. Good! Dylan Harper, the San Antonio rookie, with 3:40 to go, makes it a 12-point Spurs lead.
7: Man, what a shot. A step back cold three.
6: Wemby and Harper hit threes in close succession and seemingly blow it open. OKC did have a couple chances to get it down to one possession in the final minute. But San Antonio do win it, 111-103. Harper with the late 3, 12 crucial bench points for the Spurs. Speaking post-game with our Jordan.

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4: Obviously, right there in the game and in the series, there's nobody that we don't think we can beat, you know, respectfully. And so, obviously, we're going to be disappointed with the outcome, but you don't have to choose one or the other. You know, you can be proud of the progress you made this season and then some of the successes, and you can also be disappointed.
5: So the Thunder fall 8 points short of San Antonio. Here's the OKC MVP, SGA, on how hard it is to repeat.
6: Winning an NBA championship is very hard in itself to do it one time. So to do it all over again would just only make it harder. So many things go into it. Sometimes it's like things you can't control. Sometimes it's things you can't control. It's a hard task to do one time. So to do it twice would only make it even more challenging.
5: So the Thunder will not repeat. It means seven different champions over a seven-year stretch in the NBA. It will be the Spurs or the Knicks. San Antonio coach Mitch Johnson spoke about what it feels like to watch a young Spurs squad take down the defending champions on their home court.
7: As I said earlier, experience a lot of times is used in the form of it best used or the lack thereof when you need it the most. And people don't talk about as much the habits, the character, the togetherness, the competitive response, the things we talk about in these media sessions every single day. And this team has now been pretty damn consistent for a long time, for over 100 games for the most part. And so I'll take those things with the experience that we've gone through when you want to look back in terms of how we started the year, how we got to the cup on the road versus Denver and LA. What we did in the cup, playing these guys around Christmas time a few times, expectations. We've played in three playoff series without Victor, without Fox, multiple games. I don't know who has as much experience as we do this year in the season of 2025-2026.
5: So that's Mitch Johnson, the Spurs head coach. Mike Tirico may have put it best on NBC, though. A new era, it's Wemby's West. Victor Wembanyama on whether he could have envisioned this moment coming so soon.
8: Vic, along those lines, after the gold medal game in Paris, you had said you worried for your opponents in a couple of years. A couple of years later, is this kind of what you had in mind when you said that?
9: Kind of, but I don't worry really for them. I'm not worried. I'm worried about winning. You know, that's what I'm thinking about.
5: The Spurs will host the New York Knicks in a rematch of the 1999 NBA Finals. On Wednesday night, ESPN Radio and ABC, we'll hear from the guys who called the West Finals, have the NBA Finals coming up, get more perspective on those finals later in the show. SportsCenter All Night, ESPN Radio. How about we go to the best team in baseball, the Atlanta Braves, in the Queen City of Cincinnati this weekend. We start tied at 2 in the fifth. Enter Jorge Mateo.
10: Here's the 0-1 pitch. Mateo drives it way up in the air. To left field, a powerful jolt out of the ballpark. A no-doubter deep over the left field wall, and the Braves retake the lead 3-2 in the top of the fifth inning.
5: Called from 680, the fan. Matt Olson hit his 16th of the year to extend the lead in the seventh, and then some added insurance from the 2023 NL MVP.
10: Ronald Acuna drives it high and deep to center. That is way on back at the wall, and out of here! Flight to straightaway center. This guy is on another planet right now. Hotter than blue blazes. Ronald Acuna, second homer of the game.
5: And he's hit home runs in three consecutive games now. The Braves win 5-2. They are the first team in Major League Baseball to 40 wins this year. 23 of those have come on the road. The Nationals hosted the Padres. Good news for San Diego. A much-needed, long-awaited, very big swing from Fernando Tatis Jr.
11: Fernando swings, hits it in the air. Deep to left field. This one way back and gone. The seal has been broken. And Fernando Tatis Jr. on May 30th has hit his first home run of the season.
5: 97-3, the fan in San Diego. 451 feet. Tatis hit 25 bombs last year. That's his first. And it comes after 200.

0: 140 plate appearances. But the Nationals did respond by batting around in a six-run seventh inning.
1: 2-2. Here it is. Swinging a ground ball up the middle. It's through. It's a base hit in right center field. Cruz scores. Millis behind him will score. Meade to third. The throw there is not in time. It's a two-run single for Garcia. Nationals 6, Padres 3. They've scored 5 times here at the bottom of the seventh. And this crowd here at Nationals Park loves it.
0: Yeah, I got rowdy. Nationals Radio Network with that call. That's only one of two balls that was actually hit out of the infield. So the Padres melted down, walking in a couple runs, twice failing to get force outs that could have stemmed off the bleeding. The Nats are 9-4 winners, now a game above 500, but 10 games back of the MLB best Braves. Padres 5 back of the Dodgers, second in the NL West. To NFL news, SportsCenter All Night, ESPN Radio. The Minnesota Vikings have their new general manager. After 13 years in Seattle, going from intern to assistant general manager, Nolan Teasley will take over after the draft was led by a makeshift front office for Minnesota. Kevin O'Connell remains head coach, of course, enters his fifth season, 43-25, two first-round playoff exits for his squad. Surely O'Connell signed off on adding Kyler Murray over the offseason to the quarterback room after an uninspiring start to J.J. McCarthy's career last season. Well, Sam Darnold's Super Bowl winning exile to Seattle certainly raised a few eyebrows. Emmett Gold on Hammer and Emmett on who he thinks starts week one for the Vikes this year.
2: I got Kyler Murray easily winning this competition. I just have it. I don't think Kyler Murray is a bad quarterback. I think he has a reputation for being one, but you could do a lot worse than Kyler Murray in the NFL.
3: Yeah, you could do a lot better too.
2: Sure, right? But the guys that are a lot better, they aren't easy to find or easy to come by. Those dudes are never available.
0: We'll find out in September, won't we? 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
0: 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All the biggest WWE premium live events all in one place, anytime, anywhere. All that said, ahead of that clash in Italy, how about WWE Hall of Famer Mark Henry on Cody Rhodes playing his role a little extra of late?
19: No, I'm listening to what Cody's saying. On SmackDown, Cody, he basically said he looked down on the indies. It's been weeks of him saying things. You go back to 3 months ago when he told Nick Aldis, I'm QB1, you work for me. That's heelish. Cody has done that for the last 3 months. And I'm wondering, why is he fat shaming Walter? I can't say Gunther, because the whole time that since the name changed, Gunther's been under 260 pounds. But when he was near 300 pounds and he went by his name, by Walter, performing in front of 250 people on the indies, I still loved him. It got him his job. Obviously, he had value, but Cody poked fun at that. And that's not what baby faces or good guys do.
0: If you know anything about WWE, that's probably a very spicy commentary. SportsCenter All Night, ESPN Radio. How about we check in on Paris and the clay courts at Roland Garros? On the men's side, start doing the math. Alcaraz withdrew. Djokovic eliminated Friday by a 19-year-old. Ben Shelton upset the second round. 8 of the top 10 were gone before the final 16 ever took the court. Yannick Sinner obviously suffered the greatest indignity, losing 18 of his last 20 games, choking away a 5-1 third set lead to crash out in the second round. So we'll have a first-time Grand Slam winner in Paris on the men's side this year. The last two standing in the top 10, second seed Sasha Zverev and fourth seed Canadian Felix Auger-Aliassime, each advanced in four sets. Francis Tiafoe into the last 16 by coming from two sets down and a third set tiebreak before breezing past Jaime Faria amidst a vocal sparring match between the two. Tiafoe on his mid-match confrontation.
20: And then at the end, there was a little beef happening at the net. You came to the net. He was at the net. I feel like you showed a little bit of toughness there, and that fired you up at the end. How are you feeling after that point, after you guys met at the net?
21: No, 100%, 100%. You know, and I felt like I needed that too, because I'm
1: you know, I'm up at the time, but I'm still a little nervous. So, and he was chirping. He definitely gave me a lot of lip. He thought he was Ryan Garcia or something. So I just had to definitely let him know, like, yo, chill out, bro. Just play and just enjoy being in Paris and just play. So, yeah, I mean, it was a little back and forth, nothing serious, but it definitely went in my favor.
0: Upsets galore on the men's side. And yes, a little bit of beef. On the women's side at this French Open, top seed Aryna Sabalenka is speed running the bracket, but the top two of 10 Americans now sent packing. Amanda Anisimova dropped a third set tiebreak to unseeded Diane Perry, while reigning champion Coco Gauff knocked off by the 28 seed Anastasia Potapova. Here's Gauff after her title defense ended.
21: I mean, I kind of noticed, like, obviously in the second set, I really broke her so many times that I could have held, and maybe if I hold one time at 4-2 or at 4 to make it 4-3 instead of 5-2 could be different. But yeah, I think when I, you know, most players, I feel like when they have the lead, they kind of, especially against me, kind of get a little bit tight, and that showed today. And but obviously when you kind of like lose a lead, I've been in that position, and you're playing from behind, you're a lot more freer because you're just like whatever. And I think I need to have that same mentality when I'm in behind at playing like that to get back into the lead. And I need to figure out how to make that mental switch of keeping that level of play when I do have the lead, because I think I 5-2 to 6-5 I play great, and after that the tiebreaker was really bad.
0: Sports Center All Night, ESPN Radio. Let's go back to Oklahoma City, but stay outdoors. The NBA's Western Conference Finals, not the only big ticket in town. The Women's College World Series continued. Texas Tech returning for the second time after debuting as national runner-up last year. They take on Tennessee, winner to the semifinal, loser into an elimination game on Sunday. 1-1 into the ninth inning as Tennessee volunteers themselves to the semis.
22: Deep drive. Back it goes. At the wall, Davis leaps and cannot get it. And Tennessee walks it off with a solo home run for Emma Clark. Hugs around on Rocky Top, and they are into the national semifinals for the second year in a row.
0: 2-1 Tennessee in nine innings. Meanwhile, Saturday's other matchup of first-round winners saw top seed Alabama take on Nebraska. Bama's 16th appearance at the Women's College World Series. They last won the national title in 2012. The knockout blow came in the first inning.
23: Here's Marley Giles. First pitch swinging. Giles serves one to deep center. And gone! The senior catcher ambushes the first pitch from Fromm. A three-run home run and a breathtaking start for the top-seeded Tide.
0: Bama never looks back. The calls from ESPN. Bama wins 5-1. They're 56-7 this year on to the semis. Sunday, Nebraska meets Texas on ABC, 2 p.m. Eastern. Texas Tech sees UCLA. That's a 6 p.m. Eastern time first pitch on ESPN. Winners stay alive. A loss, and the season is over. Still only in the double elimination regional stage for college baseball, the shock upset of top seed UCLA by St. Mary's last night was nearly followed by their elimination from the NCAA tournament. UCLA saves their season in the ninth against Virginia Tech.
24: And UCLA has won the game! A remarkable comeback in the bottom of the ninth! And the number one national seed lives to see another day!
0: Call from ESPNU. The Bruins will square off with St. Mary's again on Sunday. It'll be revenge. It'll be the end of that number one seed's season. SportsCenter All Night, ESPN Radio, staying on the diamond but going back to the bigs. Dodgers have the second-best record in Major League Baseball, hosting the Phillies on Saturday night. Philadelphia has climbed above 500 for the first time under Don Mattingly's tutelage over the last couple of days. Folks, the Phillies cannot stop winning.
23: Scott Livers swung on, hit high and deep, left center field, on the run is called to the wall, he jumps, and it's off the top of the wall, no, it's gone, it bounced back into the field of play, but it's a home run as Edmundo Sosa has put the Phillies in front here in the eighth inning.
0: Sports Radio 94 WIP, Tanner Scott gives up three runs in the eighth, takes the loss, Philly wins 4-3. They're the winningest team in baseball since Don Mattingly stepped in on April 28th, from 9-19 to now 30-28 on the year. Hey, don't look now, but the Mariners are finding their land legs after a brutal start to the year. Entered Saturday even, 29-29, they took on the D-backs. Matchup of two of the hottest teams in baseball.
2: Here comes the 1-1. Swung on, blasted, center field. It's got carry. It is gone. Sail away. Julio, dead center field, solo home run, 4-0 Mariners. This place is going wild, celebrating the fourth home run of the game.
0: That's right. The Mariners bashed four homers. Seattle Sports 7:10 a.m. with the call. Brian Wu delivers seven shutout, two-hit innings for Seattle. It ends 5-1 Mariners. They've now won eight of their last 11 games. SportsCenter All Night ESPN Radio to the WNBA. Portland Fire dominate Indiana, up 14 after one, up 25 after three quarters. The expansion team holds Caitlin Clark to a miserable 6 points. I'm 1 of 7 from the field. Elsewhere, Toronto Tempo top Seattle 93-72, 18 points from Marina Mabry. And Connecticut scored a much-needed upset at home against the Sparks, 84-81. Coming up, all the headlines, SportsCenter All Night, ESPN Radio.
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0: After 1:20, it's Gabriel's penalty that soars into the stands, marking the first of back-to-back UEFA Champions League winners in 8 years. It is PSG who matches Real Madrid of 2018 and going back-to-back. Meanwhile, in CONCACAF, Toluca won their shootout against fellow Liga MX side Tigres to win their region's Champions Cup final Saturday night. A blow to the surprising White Sox. Munetaka Murakami placed on the injured list, expected to miss 4 to 6 weeks with a grade 2 right hamstring strain. The biggest bat in a homer happy Chicago lineup is 20 home runs to lead the American League. With the FIFA World Cup less than 2 weeks away, U.S. national team manager Mauricio Pochettino has announced Tim Ream will captain the American side after wearing the armband 16 of Pochettino's 23 games at the helm. At 38, he'll be the eldest player to feature for the U.S. in a World Cup. And the Spurs have ended the Thunder's title defense, returning to the finals for the first time since winning it all in 2014. Gilgeous Alexander drops 35 in defeat. Wembanyama with 22 points. Wemby and San Antonio, finals bound.
9: The San Antonio Spurs. The talk was about the future. Well, the future is now for Wemby and the Spurs. They rally down 3-2, and they eliminate the defending champs on their home floor in Game 7. And for the first time in 12 years, the San Antonio Spurs are headed to the NBA Finals.
0: Mark Kestisher and PJ Carlissimo called it on ESPN Radio. Out to OKC for the wrap-up. Mark.
9: Mike, thank you very much. The San Antonio Spurs on the floor of the defending champs in Oklahoma City come back from down 3-2, led by Victor Wembanyama and plenty others. Take out Oklahoma City in 7 games, and PJ Carlissimo, it is the young Spurs. Everybody said ahead of schedule. They don't know how young they are. They're about to play the Knicks in the NBA Finals.
13: And what a deserving Western Conference champion. How about you said that he had Victor Wembanyama, who is the MVP in the Western Conference Finals, obviously. 7 Spurs in double figures. In the fourth quarter, this team shot 6. This young team playing in the Champions building shot 61% from the field. For the game, they took care of the ball. That had been their big problem. 12 turnovers by the San Antonio Spurs. They needed threes, 17 for 40, 43% from the three-point line, led by Julian Champagny, 6 for 10 from the three-point line.
9: That's who you feel really good about. Obviously, Victor Wembanyama is a transcendental guy out there, you know, talent for San Antonio. We know about Steph Castle and Dylan Harper, but Keldon Johnson, who's been around the longest tenured San Antonio Spur, and Julian Champagny, who the 76ers waived a few years ago, undrafted player, all contributing. And now the New York Knicks, I know they've won 11 straight. I know they've been off a ton in this postseason with all the sweeps, but they're going to face a defense that they have not seen in the postseason.
13: Agreed, but they're also going to face a team that may be a little bit tired, even by even by next Wednesday. As young as this team is, and as good as they are on both ends of the floor, that is going to be a challenge getting ready for that game one. The good news for them, you know where that is. It's going to be in Frost Bank Center. That's in San right. Antonio.
9: First 2 games, and we said the future is now for San Antonio. It's back to the future. Last time the Knicks were in the NBA Finals, they faced the San Antonio Spurs in 1999, the first of their 5 championships.
13: Yeah, the Spurs just took a couple more trips to the finals in between.
9: They did. Last time they made it to the finals was 2014. They hadn't been to the playoffs in 6 years, and now they're Western Conference champions.
13: R.C. Buford, the president of the San Antonio Sports and Entertainment, just came over. How about Brian Wright, the job he did, the general manager, putting this team together.
9: Terrific job. Sean Sweeney, who's going to be the Orlando Magic head coach, devised a great defensive plan. And Mitch Johnson, not even 40 years of age.
13: He's not the Orlando Magic coach tomorrow. He's got to wait another couple weeks before he gets down there with Paolo Banchero and company.
9: He's got at least four more games to be an assistant coach, maybe as many as seven. And we could only wish it, because this was a terrific Western Conference Finals. The Spurs rally down 3-2. They take out the reigning champion Thunder in 7 games in Oklahoma City. Final score, Spurs 111, the Thunder 103. The Spurs are the Western champs, and they'll face the Knicks in the NBA Finals beginning on Wednesday. For PJ Carlesimo, I'm Mark Kestisher, right here on your home for the NBA, ESPN Radio, and the ESPN app. Now let's go back to Mike Watts in the studio.
0: Thank you, Mark. 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The NBA finals do indeed start Wednesday in San Antonio against the Knicks on ABC and ESPN Radio. It won't be the first time these two teams have faced off for a trophy. Even this season, the Knicks beat the Spurs in Vegas in the NBA Cup Championship game. It was a 124-113 New York win December 16th. OG Anunoby scored 28 points in that game. Victor Wembanyama on what he feels after an exhausting 7-game series about to step into his first NBA Finals.
1: Winning the Larry O'Brien is a childhood dream. And having a real shot at it, having a chance, tangible chance at winning it, at realizing a dream, you know, it's a chance. It's a lifetime chance, you know. You never know when it's going to happen again. But it's, you know, the day we win it, speaking for myself, it's going to be an amazing day of, like, realization of a dream, you know. It's hard to put into words. It's almost like the meaning of my life, you know.
0: 4 wins away for Wemby in San Antonio from that dream. George Sedano reported from OKC on ESPN Radio tonight, speaking postgame on game night about how the Spurs managed the moment, perhaps a premonition of what they could bring to the finals.
14: They were unflappable because they embraced the expectations. I talked to Victor numerous times over the course of the season, same with Stephon Castle, Dylan Harper. We taped it for SportsCenter, and they just felt like they were always ready for whatever was expected of them. And their internal expectations were different than the external ones. People thought, well, you know, they're ahead of schedule. They felt they were right on schedule, and they proved that tonight.
0: Meanwhile, New York, they've been waiting. After sweeping Cleveland Saturday, Karl Anthony Towns speaking about how long the Knicks celebrated winning the East last week, knowing they'd have plenty of time to savor it before the finals.
15: No, it was that night and that night only. Yeah. The flight home and everything, get home, wake up, it was a brand new day, it was back to work. So we all got back to work and, you know, we were just preparing.
0: But the biggest mystery around the Knicks isn't how much champagne they drank, but the availability of Mitchell Robinson against Wemby and the Spurs after the Knicks big reportedly had surgery to repair the most talked about appendage in all of New York City, the 5th metacarpal on his right hand. First, Knicks coach Mike Brown on when the injury did or did not occur.
16: Did like the Mitch injury happen in game?
17: In game four?
16: Yeah.
17: No. Yeah.
16: So was it in basketball activities or not?
17: It was not at practice yesterday. Yeah.
0: Worth noting that Brown's family still lives in San Antonio. He's already joked he'll save a little bit of money moving them around the next few weeks. ESPN NBA senior insider Shams Charania has reported Robinson expects to play in game one. Here's ESPN NBA analyst Danny Green on his importance.
18: This series upcoming for them, he's the most important because their superpower is their offensive rebounding and also to play big against a Wemby or Isaiah Hartenstein. Like, he's the reason why they struggle, why Wemby struggled against the New York Knicks. So people are thinking it's a pinky. I've had a metacarpal fracture before. It's really more so in the hand. There's no excuse for that. Hopefully it's not because somebody's messing with his truck. I don't know if you've seen the video or not. But this is important. He's important to this group. For them to survive or also win and be like a comfortable Knicks team that they've been, he has to be healthy and playing his best basketball because he's the reason why they can neutralize a Wembanyama or a Hartenstein.
0: That, of course, before the Thunder were knocked out. It'll be Wemby and Robinson in theory. Now, These sides did meet in the NBA Cup. Knicks won that. The sides split the regular season series. San Antonio won at home New Year's Eve. The Knicks won at MSG by 25 on March 1st. Danny Green came on game night tonight. He won the first of his three rings with the Spurs 12 years ago, discussing the first big advantage for the Knicks in the finals.
2: I'm thinking that, you know, San Antonio's got a couple of days now. They're going to try to rest as much as they possibly can, prepare for the Knicks. Luckily, it doesn't start till what, Wednesday? So you have some time, but Knicks have even more rest, and hopefully Mitchell Robinson with that finger. You know, so I just want to see everybody healthy, but it's hard to say what each one of these coaches are thinking or saying, but I'm assuming if I'm the Knicks, I'm more in a better place or feeling better about it than San Antonio after having that heavyweight battle with the OKC Thunder.
0: Sports Center All Night, ESPN Radio, NBA Finals begin Wednesday. You'll hear it here on these ESPN radio stations or watch on ABC. Let's go back to baseball. The great comeback in Baltimore on Saturday. Blue Jays up 5-1, headed to the bottom of the ninth at Camden Yard. The beneficiary of four hits from Vladimir Guerrero Jr., four double plays to keep the Orioles at bay throughout the game. But three hits, three successive walks, brought Pete Alonso to the plate in a tie game with the bases juiced.
4: The 2-1 pitch to Alonso. He goes the other way.
0: WBAL with the call. O's win the Battle of the Birds. Both teams still hovering right around 500. Cleveland leading the AL Central, taking on the Red Sox, who entered the day about a dozen games out of first in the East. Sonny Gray, brilliant, brought some of his best stuff, allowing a run in the first inning. A Jose Ramirez double before settling in with five further scoreless frames. It was 1-1 in the sixth, but got blown open truly in the ninth.
19: Here it is, and he swings and drives one deep into right field, hits at the track, at the wall, gone! Three-run homer for Duran. The Red Sox have broken it open in the ninth inning. It is 9-1 in Cleveland.
0: And that's how it finished. WEEI 93.7 FM. Duran and Connor Wong each knocked in three in that six-run ninth inning. The Guardians commit a season-high four errors. Staying in baseball, the Rays welcoming the Angels to St. Pete in a game that got out of hand early.
19: And here's the next delivery. This ball's lifted high in the air. This ball's hit deep down the right side, and you can kiss it goodbye. That is a grand slam right there. Angels on the board with four already here in the top of the first inning. It's 4-0 Halos.
0: Angels radio AM 830. Meckler's first big league grand slam. Mike Trout homers as well. Angels stack on seven in the ninth, make it a laugher, 14-3. The Rays are now 35-20. The Angels are 13 games under 500. The Athletics hosting the Yankees in Sacramento on Saturday. JT Ginn, a spotless six frames for the cityless A's. Ryan Weather struck out 10, but seeded five runs for the Yanks, including a big fly in the seventh.
20: As the lefty delivers and the pitch to Kurt, swung on a fly ball to center field. Going back for it is Grisham near the track. On the track at the wall. Leaps up. And it is gone. A two-run homer for Kurt. And the A's lead it 5-1.
0: Talk 650 KTSE with the call. The Yankees do score three in the ninth. Their rally falls short. Athletics take it 6-4. How about we switch to the National League? Cubs meeting the Cardinals beside the gateway to the West. St. Louis scored the first run in the fourth. The Cubs scored the last six, tallying in four separate innings. Pete Crow Armstrong, four hits on Saturday.
21: Here's a high fly ball, deep right field. Get out the tape measure, long gone. Pete Crow Armstrong.
0: Cubs Radio Network with the call. Ben Brown works seven one-run innings to grab the win. 6-1 Cubs the final. The sides are a game and a half apart now in the NL Central. All five teams above 500 at the end of May. Here's Doug Glanville on Hammer and Emmett picking a favorite after a third of the season in the division on Saturday.
5: I feel like the Cubs, Brewers are probably in a notch above. The Brewers just never get the love, but they're a really good team. They're just organizationally, they just know how to maximize their personnel, and they keep doing it. You know, so you just can't deny, like, they're 14 games over 500 right now, which is amazing. The Cubs, I see as a team that has a nice, deep, long lineup, and they just need to get healthy on the pitching side, and I see them as someone that can be there. But when you say anyone, sure. I mean, I'm in Pittsburgh right now, so I'm feeling like it's going to be exciting to kind of see what they're doing, but they have a lot of young talent. The Reds, you know, I never count out Terry Francona. We mentioned the 2016 World Series. And the Cardinals, Ali Marmol, he's just a great manager. He finds a way, and you got those young players believing. So, yeah, it's an exciting division because inside of it, you have this geographic rivalry that's kind of unique, and that's what makes that division fun because every series feels like a rivalry.
0: Well, the series between Chicago and St. Louis concludes with Sunday Night Baseball, so tune in tonight. St. Louis Cardinals host the Chicago Cubs. Coverage begins 6:30 p.m. Eastern on many of these ESPN radio stations and the ESPN app. How about those Central leading Brewers visiting Houston looking to extend a four-game win streak? It ended up being all Astros.
19: Right-hander delivers. Breaking ball, and that's belted. Deep to left field, and you can kiss it goodbye. Off the community leader signs, a two-run shot for Jeremy Peña. Astros lead it 3-1. Pena's third of the season.
0: KBME 790 AM. Pena finished with three hits, including that two-run shot. Christian Walker jacked a three-run shot in the eighth to help the Stros to their seventh win in nine. They take it 9-2, three games out of first in the thus far mediocre AL West. In a moment, the best highlights around the dial in a wild game in Pittsburgh as we continue to go around the horn in Major League Baseball. 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
3: Headline, Minneapolis Teachers Union Chief admits elected officials are in anti-ICE signal chats. Marsha Howard tells Al Jazeera that government officials participate in signal groups coordinating ICE resistance activities. So it's funny how the teachers union bosses seem to be doing everything under the sun other than educating children.
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9: FEMA can't say watch out for ice in storm warnings out of fears that they'll be turned into memes. The winter storm that hit much of the country last weekend, FEMA was sending out warnings to make sure people are safe. But they were told to avoid phrases like watch out for ice, instead calling it freezing rain. FEMA says keep off the roads if you see ice. It would be easy for the public to meme it, a person telling a news agency.
13: I get angry.
9: I think it's a dangerous precedent to set, they say.
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0: Number five.
3: Mike, we start with baseball on a Saturday with several walk-offs. The Rangers got one at home against the Royals, as heard on 105.3 The Fan.
4: The pitch swung on and a drive to right field. Coming on Caglione, can't get it, base hit. Racing for the plate is Nimmo. The throw, not in time. It bounces away, and the Rangers have won it 7-6.
0: Number four.
3: Meanwhile, the Braves hit the 40-win mark on the season with the help of a Ronald Acuna Jr. home run and a win over the Reds. Call from 680 The Fan.
5: Ronald Acuna drives it high and deep to center. That is way on back at the wall and out of here. That took flight to straightaway center. This guy is on another planet right now. Hotter than blue blazes. Ronald Acuna, second homer of the game.
0: Number three.
3: There was another walk-off in Baltimore as the Orioles cooled off the Blue Jays thanks to this Pete Alonso RBI, as heard on WBAL.
6: The 2-1 pitch to Alonso. He goes the other way. He has a base hit, and the Orioles have won it. Incredible magic on a Saturday here at Camden Yards. 6-5, Baltimore.
0: Number two.
3: There was also a walk-off in the Women's College World Series. As Emma Clark's homer led Tennessee to victory, we get the call from ESPN.
7: Deep drive. Back it goes. And DeWalt Davis leaps and cannot get it. And Tennessee walks it off with a solo home run for Emma Clark.
0: Number one.
3: Finally to the NBA in Game 7 of the Western Conference Finals, where the Spurs knocked out the defending champs, beating the Thunder, as described by Mark Kestershire on ESPN Radio.
8: The talk was about the future. Well, the future is now for Wemby and the Spurs. They rally down 3-2, and they eliminate the defending champs on their home floor in Game 7. And for the first time in 12 years, the San Antonio Spurs are headed to the NBA Finals.
1: Sweet, sweet sound to San Antonio fans. 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Let's close out by taking a look around Major League Baseball one last time. High-scoring game in Pittsburgh Saturday. Pirates hosted the Twins. Pickup action in the second. Looks like the Buccos are going to run away with it.
9: He's hit one as hard as 119 this year. 1-1 is crushed. Deep center field. Clemens back at the wall. It's gone. Three-run homer for O'Neill Cruz. Center fielder. They are torching Bailey over in the Twins here in the second inning. It's 7-1 Pittsburgh.
1: Mike Cousins on ESPN Radio. Cruz's 13th of the year. 6-run Pittsburgh lead. 2 innings later, Minnesota leveled it.
9: Cody Clemens, batter 8 of the inning for the Twins, hits a hard line drive to right field, base hit. Bell is around third. The throw from Reynolds is cut off at first base. He whips it over to the first base bag for Lau, trying to get a tag. They don't get the out there. The tying run comes across to score, and the boos rain down on Pirates starter Mitch Keller, who's given up a 5 spot to the Twins here in the fourth inning, and the game is tied at 7.
1: 3 hits for Clemens, but in the fifth, Pittsburgh took the lead for good.
9: Mangum has homered and lined out today. The 1-1, and it's a liner into left field, a base hit. Griffin's going to come around third. Larnach is up with it. His throw to the plate is not in time. RBI single for Jake Mangum, and it propels the Pirates to the lead here in the fifth inning. It's 8-7, Pittsburgh over Minnesota.
1: Wild game 10-9 Pittsburgh final. Pirates go for the sweep Sunday. Elsewhere in Arlington, the Rangers hosting the Royals. Couple games out of the AL West lead. Kansas City losers of 14 of 17. KC up 6-4 after 8. But Jock Peterson's solo home run started a 9th inning Rangers rally. Ezekiel Duran walks it off. 5 straight hits against Lucas Ersig, 7-6 Rangers. Mets and Marlins in Queens Saturday afternoon. 16th career start for Christian Scott, struck out a career-high 8. The Mets go on to win 6-1 on the day. Lee Mazzilli and Bobby Valentine go into the Amazons Hall of Fame. The disappointing Tigers on the south side of Chicago, Anthony Kay, 5 innings of one-run ball for the Sox, who put another 3 balls in the stands on Saturday. 7-1 win for Chicago. White Sox have slugged 3 or more homers in a game for the 11th time this year. And finally, the Giants and the Rockies are now equivalently mid. Colorado led beginning to end, an 8-3 win. Ryan Feltner scattered 4 hits over 6 scoreless innings. Both teams have 22 wins as they approach the middle third of a likely disappointing season. Thanks for staying up all night with us. For our crew in Bristol, Mike Watts saying, coming up next, it's best week ever here on ESPN Radio. Have a great Sunday, everyone.
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20: San Antonio crashes the championship party. I'm Chris Smith. In the first Game 7 between teams with the 2 best records in the NBA since 2002, you had to get your poncho ready because the Spurs were making it rain from downtown against the Thunder.
21: Harper to Wemby, 3 on its way, all net. Victor Wembanyama drops the triple, timeout Thunder, Spurs go up 9.
22: Spurs answer again, they've led right from the beginning.
20: The call on ESPN Radio, the Spurs knocked down 17 threes, their second most in a playoff game in franchise history. They'll finish off the Thunder 111-103 in Game 7 and make their first finals appearance since 2014 when they won their last championship. Victor Wembanyama led the way with 22 points and the West Finals MVP award. San Antonio had 7 different players to scoring in double figures. becoming the 19th team in NBA history to have seven players score 10-plus points in a Game 7 and the first since 2021. The Spurs will host the Knicks in Game 1 of the NBA Finals on Wednesday on ESPN Radio and ABC. On to the NFL, where the Vikings have hired Nolan Teasley as their general manager, sources told NFL Network's Tom Pelissero. Teasley has spent the past 13 seasons with the Seahawks, where he began as an intern and advanced to assistant GM in 2023. On the pitch, PSG became just the second team to win back-to-back Champions League titles after rallying to beat Arsenal 4-3 in a shootout. PSG is the 10th team in European Cup history to win consecutive titles, dating all the way back to 1955.
2: Hey, it's Michelle Smallman, and coming up Monday, while we rightfully praise Jalen Brunson for getting the Knicks in the finals, I'll tell you the other players on the Knicks who deserve just as much love. 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
1: 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I'm going to need you to go ahead and come in on Sunday, okay? 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
0: Courtney Cronin.
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5: Ah, indeed it is. Best week ever. ESPN Radio. He is Gabe Neitzel. I am Peter Burns. Believe it or not, Courtney Cronin's on vacation. Who would have thunk it? Who would have thunk it? It's an ongoing bit this part of year, but it is that time. Hello, Gabe. Good morning, sir.
6: Good morning. How are you doing today? I got to imagine you're just, college baseball in full swing. Like, a lot of good things happening right now in the world of sports.
5: I got, I literally got about 2.5 hours of sleep. And by most times in my life, I would be like, all right, the only time you get 2.5 hours of sleep is when you have kids, like newborn kids.
6: Mm-hmm.
5: You're in Vegas or a bachelor party.
6: Sure.
5: Or your favorite team that you grew up with is on some type of run. So as a San Antonio Spurs fan, I will tell you that it is a fine day to be uncaffeinated yet, my friend. We're going to get into all of that today. We had Western Conference Finals go down between Spurs and Thunder. The NBA Finals are set. We'll throw back to 1999 with the Knicks and the Spurs. We'll get into Women's College World Series. We get into all the chaos that was SEC Spring Meetings that I was at in Destin, Florida last week. And the latest of 2,900 and some odd bets, including like women's lacrosse in Latvia and how it's rocking NCAA football this upcoming season. But without further ado, let's get into it with this.
0: This is the biggest story of the week ever.
5: Western Conference Finals, Game 7. See, the Eastern Conference Finals, they made it easy. The Knicks are just like, sweep. We kind of hang out, relax.
6: That series wasn't even a full four games. It was like 3.25, right? Like, they didn't even play four games, it felt like, in that one.
5: Because the Knicks had played so well, and they've been well-rested. They have an opportunity to watch some great basketball right from the jump, courtesy of ESPN Radio. The Spurs making OKC feel like home.
7: Caruso had it knocked away by Fox. Another steal by the Spurs defense. Here's Vassell attacking, goes to the left hand.

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3: It was going to be SGA, and what was he going to do? I thought SGA was pretty damn good last night for the most part, because the question was, who else at that point, Gabe, was going to pick up the slack?
4: Well, and I think this is the first time where, you know, their other stud, you know, they ruled out Jalen Williams with a hamstring, the other Jalen Williams with a hamstring, before this game even played. And I thought, okay, OKC's, he only played 30-some-odd games throughout the course of the regular season. They'd been good without him. And this is the first time it really felt like they were missing A.J. Mitchell and Jalen Williams, because they really couldn't get consistent contributions out of anyone. Kayson Wallace, tried to keep them in it with hitting a lot of threes, you know, cutting into deficits in the second half, but they just did not get anything consistent out of anybody other than SGA.
3: And you definitely didn't mention Chet Holmgren, who we're going to dive farther into that. Chet Holmgren looked like McLovin last night. I kept seeing that meme that was going on the entire time where they put Photoshop McLovin from Superbad into a Chet.
4: Tough look.
3: Poor Rachel's even laughing right now, and that's exactly what it looked. Hey, guys, what's up? What's up, guys? What's up, gangsters? I'm worth $40 million, gangsters. Well, $40 million doesn't buy you a whole hell of a lot anymore. I mean, can you imagine max contract? 4 points, 4 boards, 33 minutes. He took 2 shots in the entire game. None of them, I believe, in the last 3 quarters. But a man that was taking plenty of shots is this man. He's only 22, and he's a damn legend in the making.
5: Gives it to Harper on the far right side. Back to Wemby. He's on the arc. He squares. He'll take the three. And he'll bury it. Victor Wembanyama with a pump of the fist as the San Antonio Spurs go up 11.
3: Every time that they needed something, Victor would do it. And yet, here I am, and these words I never thought I would utter in my 47 years of existence at this point, Gabe. Luke Kornet arguably made the play of the game.
4: Mm-hmm. Yep. And he only played 6 minutes.
3: Six minutes.
4: And he had a huge impact on the game.
3: Huge impact. About, 7 minutes to go? Because this game kept going back and forth, right? Mm-hmm. Spurs would take a big lead, the Thunder would come roaring back. And then Spurs would take a lead, Thunder kept roaring back. And I'm like, just go away. And you almost felt at some point that it was two great tennis players trying to hold serve, okay? And someone was going to have to break it. And it was Kornet with under 8 minutes to go. Victor Wemby had just gotten his 5th foul. So Mitch Johnson takes him out, and sure enough, fast break, Kornet gets back on transition defense, and it's crazy that one basket with 8 minutes to go in a game 7, Gabe, I think turned the tide. I think it was that block by Kornet, because it was just such a, wait a minute, this is when the Thunder were supposed to make their roll with Wemby on the bench.
4: Yeah, Wemby's on the bench, and as you said, they just kept fighting back. They couldn't get over the hump in the second half where they could, now they're in control of this game, and that was going to be the start of a run, and Luke Kornet made sure that run just did not happen with that huge block.
3: Gets that block, and again, I look at it, it was just a total team win for the Spurs last night.
4: Because nobody really, it's like they took different turns. I mean, we just heard the Wemby three, but it's not like he dominated the game. He had 22 points. I'm not saying he played poorly. He played solid, but Julian Champagne hit 6 threes, so he finishes with 20. This is not necessarily a deep team. They basically go 7 deep, and those are the guys that are playing double-digit minutes. They all finished in double figures, all 7 of those guys. So it seemed like there were different times where somebody else would take over the game, and that was just too much for SGA and OKC, because as we mentioned, that was the SGA show. Nobody else stepped up, and San Antonio seemingly just taking turns taking over the game.
3: The best quote of the night, I think, was Shai Gilgeous-Alexander at one point goes, listen, the way that team was made up, that's what it takes to beat us. And he could see them winning a final. I'm kind of paraphrasing at that point, but he talked about just, it seemed like they were having fun together. And so now I looked

0: it, you know, Wimby is, I mean, arguably, we're going to talk about this matchup against the Knicks coming up, Gabe, but there is just something about him. Even the quotes are pretty amazing for a 22-year-old. Listen to what he had to say about what he was feeling, because he was emotional after they won the Western Conference Finals.
1: Winning the Larry O'Brien is a childhood dream, and having a real shot at it, having a chance, tangible chance at winning it, at realizing a dream, you know, it's a chance. It's a lifetime chance, you know. It's, you never know when it's going to happen again, but it's, you know, the day we win it, speaking for myself, it's going to be an amazing day of, like, realization of a dream, you know. It's hard to put into words. It's almost like the meaning of my life, you know.
0: The meaning of his 22-year-old life, Gabe. This sounds like me at 47, like trying to find some semblance of what am I doing in my life. And Victor's like this young Labrador retriever that's like, hey, this is kind of cool. And this means everything.
2: Well, because, again, like you said, he's 22 years old, and this is all he has ever trained for. Yeah. This is it. This is the only thing that has ever mattered to him at 22 is winning an NBA championship. And literally, since he can remember, he has been holding a basketball, playing basketball, trying to get to this moment. So I understand why he's really excited. Because I also think you can hear that, Peter, and hear, oh, he's already talking about winning the Larry O'Brien. Isn't he getting ahead of himself? I think he's just kind of like visualizing and then talking about, yes, this is the goal, and I really want to accomplish that.
0: I loved it, and you guess who hated it? Mikey C. Yeah. Mikey C was already calling out Wimby earlier this morning. I mean, 5:15 in the morning, and you're giving shots over to Wimby. It was a bit much?
3: Yeah. Relax, man.
0: The guy's 22 years old. It's his dream. And he's one step away, and you're telling him to relax?
3: Act like you've been there.
0: Oh.
2: But he hasn't. He hasn't. Literally has not been there.
4: Says the Knicks fan.
0: Oh, yes.
4: They're like tearing down New York City, and they have been there before.
0: Yeah, and guess what happened? The Spurs waxed their ass back in 1999. We will talk about that match over the NBA Finals, and I apologize about using that word earmuffs while you're on the way to church, but I'm fired up now. Thank you, Rachel. Thank you, Mikey. See, he's Gabe Knight, so I'm Peter Burns. We'll break down Spurs Knicks NBA Finals next.
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4: Denies. So.
0: Okay.
2: I mean, maybe she wanted to check out the Tribal Combat match with Roman Reigns. Maybe she's a big Sol Ruka fan with the inner
0: huge Sol Ruka. Huge Sol Ruka.
2: On the line. You know, yes. Who knows? Who can say for sure, Peter?
0: Probably Courtney Cronin could. So she probably could say. And then Mikey would just hate on it because he's just a typical Knicks fan, as Rachel called him out on it earlier. Like, why are you've got to be excited to see this match.
18: Very excited because 1999, okay. I mean, like, I was a senior in college. Like, I don't remember really much of those finals. You were in San Antonio. You got to, like, embrace what it was like.
0: I had not started my radio career. That came closer to 2003. But 1999 was just an amazing moment because you had the Knicks that were coming off really the heels of a good run. Gabe, I mean, this was back. I mean, little did we know this would be the last time that we would see the Knicks in 99 go on that run. I mean, you know, the mid-90s, late-90s, they were so much fun. And then all of a sudden, it was the passing of the torch. It was David Robinson. It was the Spurs lucking into Tim Duncan because of Robinson's back injury. It was the Twin Towers between those two. Hemisphere Arena, it had a little bit of everything. And so that city... And I would combine that with the Knicks as well. Like, the city of San Antonio, much like Oklahoma City was in their run, it's a smaller market that just embraces it because they are the game in town.
2: Mm-hmm.
0: And so I'm 2 years removed from high school. I'm there at UTSA. I'm working for Ticket 760 and WAI, which is a flagship station for the Spurs. And so you saw Sean Elliott, you saw Avery Johnson, all these great players, and the city adopted just this run, much like the Knicks have adopted this run in New York City. I don't know if two other cities adopt their team when they go on a run more so than mid-market San Antonio and huge, biggest market New York City.
2: Yeah, I mean, and again, for the Knicks, it's because they're the one team. I've heard so many different people say this. Like, every fan base in New York is divided. You know, either you're a Giants or a Jets fan, or a Yankees or a Mets fan. And yes, now the Nets are there, but... You know, for a lot of this, the Nets were in New Jersey, now in Brooklyn. Like, being in the city, on the island of Manhattan, Like, that's why everybody just rallies around the Knicks, specifically in New York. Maybe you can call me a homer for this one, but I mean, I'd throw the Packers on that list of the way that, you know, a team just, a state, really. I mean, the city of Green Bay.
0: That's fair.
2: It is the Packers, right? Like, the entire, it's not a very large city to begin with. And, but the entire state just rallies around the Packers at all times. So I would throw the Packers on that short list of just throwing your arms around something and embracing it.
0: Red Sox were kind of that way after kind of the lovable losers for the longest time, and then all of a sudden they had this great run after Theo Epstein in the Red Sox breakthrough. But I would say Knicks are there. I'll be honest with you. In watching, and this was, I want to say, Linsanity type time.
2: Oh, sure.
0: Where I was in the city, and I could really remember. I mean, this might have, what was that, 2011? Something along those lines.
2: Yeah,
0: that the Knicks had a little bit of a run. I remember being in the city in December, and I'm sitting there going, you know, a lot of NBA basketball, as a fan, you're not really locked in until probably post-All-Star game. And I remember walking through the city, and every single sports bar had the Knicks game on, Mikey. And I'm like, this is a different level. I mean, and this was like on a Tuesday night against the Hawks, and Knicks fans were losing their mind. I go, can you imagine if they ever make a run? And here we are, Gabe. It's amazing.
2: Well, yeah, it's because New York, at its heart, is a basketball city. Not that they don't love football or baseball or things. Like, I think at its heart, just kind of like, again, if you're throwing the Red Sox on there, it feels like Boston is kind of a baseball town, and that's why the Red Sox might be on this list. But I do pregame and halftime for the Marquette Golden Eagles here in Milwaukee. And so I've gone out to the Big East tournament a couple of times. And the opening of the Big East tournament now, in its current iteration, it's the bottom four teams of the conference. It's not a good night of basketball.
0: Yeah.
2: And yet people are still showing up.
0: It's the Garden.
2: At Madison Square Garden, because there's basketball happening at the Garden. Like, it's, you're looking around and going, like, Georgetown isn't very good. Why are you people here? Like, what is going on right now? But they just love basketball. So when they're team is on the run that they are now, I cannot imagine what game three is going to be like when they go to MSG for the first time in this series. It's going to be insane.
0: Mikey, and you can go ahead and look it up. I want to say I can't even imagine what the get-in price is going to be for game three, even for the Spurs, because this is such a hot ticket to get right now because everybody wants to see it. Right, but it's been brewing for a couple of years, but this is brewing for 20-plus years, like decades, that the Knicks have an opportunity to win a world title. I'm going to guess it's probably cheapest ticket, probably at least a grand to get into the Garden on game three. Rachel, you think it's higher. Yeah. Okay, what do we got?
18: According to AI Overview, and they are saying the cheapest price is to get into MSG range from $3,400 to $4,500.
0: Good night.
2: My goodness.
0: I love that, but that's a little ridiculous. I mean, like that's when I see, like, hey, a courtside ticket went for $48,000. Well, that's just not a real world. But if the get-in price, I mean, I would imagine that's going to go lower as it gets closer. Richard, you don't think
2: I have no idea. I don't think that's going lower.
0: I mean, how many?
4: It's going to get higher.
0: What? There is. I will hammer the under.
4: Peter, I'm telling you, these Knicks fans that I work with, really.
0: What do these people do for a living?
4: They don't care.
0: Get
4: they
0: into
4: go see
0: one
4: the game.
0: One game.
18: For if you want to go to San Antonio, it's starting at $1,200.
0: Okay, yeah, you would be better off as a Knicks fan to grab all your gear. Go out to the 210, right? Grab a flight down to San Antonio. You'll live like a king down on the Riverwalk. You'll go to the game, and then yes, you're A-okay on that. There's no way that I don't think a single sporting event, especially because this is not the Super Bowl. Okay, like if this was the one game, or this was the national championship, or you're an Indiana Hoosier fan last year and you had to watch AI created Mendoza win a national championship, I get it. That's the one moment, okay? But for a single game in the nosebleeds, $3,000? Come on.
4: It's the first game since the 90s for the Knicks. I mean, it's a historic event.
18: 1999, I was more worried about the 2K scare than the NBA finals.
0: Right? Like unplugging the computer to make sure we didn't shut down.
2: Am I going to wake up tomorrow with money in my bank account? Because the computer thinks it's going to be 1900?
0: It's fascinating because you look at this. The Knicks beat the Spurs, two out of three in the regular season. Of course, the NBA Cup title, they won that. But the Knicks have won 11 straight games right now, back-to-back sweeps. And meanwhile, Gabe, you got the Spurs that have battled, right? And a game seven, yet, I mean, you're not playing until Wednesday. So I don't know how much I buy in the fact. In fact, I almost prefer being the Spurs at this point.
2: And the Spurs are just able to hop on the plane, go back to San Antonio. They don't have to go anywhere for basically now the next week. So they're going to have time to rest, recuperate, and be fine, I think. Because it's not like, game seven, game one, now it's game one's on Monday. Yeah. Got to turn around, got to get back home, got to get everything set. Now you got a couple of days to kind of figure this thing out.
0: The last time we saw Knicks versus Spurs, March the 1st. Knicks won by 25. All right, we'll talk about that. Also, shots fired between Texas Tech and Texas. Best week ever. 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
19: 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While we rightfully praise Jalen Brunson for getting the Knicks in the finals, I'll tell you the other players who deserve just as much love. 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
6: Kobe is the fourth youngest All-NBA player all time to reach the finals and the youngest since Kobe Bryant in 1999. For the series, Kobe had 19 blocks, the most in a conference finals since Alonzo Mourning in 2005. He averaged over 28 points a game, just shy of 12 boards in 7 games, and received all 9 votes for West Finals MVP. The Spurs host the Knicks in the NBA Finals on Wednesday on ESPN Radio and ABC. On the baseball, where White Sox slugger Muntaka Murakami is expected to miss 4 to 6 weeks with a grade 2 hamstring strain. 26-year-old, who entered Saturday tied for the AL lead in home runs with 20, underwent imaging revealing the severity of his condition. Meanwhile, Fernando Tatis Jr. finally connected for his first home run of the season with a 451-foot solo shot in the fifth in the Padres' 9-4 loss to the Nationals. It took 240 plate appearances for Tatis to get that long ball, the longest drought in the major leagues.
7: Hey, this is Rich Eisen. I'm back in the chair on the Rich Eisen Show on Monday, talking about who makes the NBA Finals to take on the Knicks starting Wednesday. And Baseball Hall of Famer John Smoltz joins us, too. That's the Rich Eisen Show on Disney+, the ESPN app, and ESPN Radio.

0: mean, we got heartbreak, a little bit of everything. This is the perfect Thunder song right now. Not because they lost Game 7 to the San Antonio Spurs last night, Gabe Knight. So no, my friend, is because they just paid Chet Holmgren $9 billion to have 4 points. The Spurs wanted it that way. The Spurs did want it that way as we were playing songs from 1999. Well done there, Rachel, on the ones and twos. In 1999, the significance of that. Well, here is our music theme today. The last time we saw Spurs versus Knicks. And, of course, that was the first of the Spurs world title runs that they had. And the Knicks looking to exact a little bit of revenge. This show always presented by Progressive Insurance. He's Gabe Knight, so I'm Peter Burns. All right, as we do each and every week when I'm actually here, we do the biggest sound of the week, and here we roll.
1: Big Magic Johnson, what has he done?
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3: 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We talking about
4: playoffs. I'm a man. I'm
5: who we thought they were. That's why we took the damn field.
6: Biggest sound from the week ever.
0: You could argue the Spurs run came many years ago because of lottery balls, right? David Robinson gets banged up. Tim Duncan gets drafted. Boom, the rest is history. You can say fast forward back to a couple years ago where Wimby shows up. Literally from the alien that is whatever spaceship he came down from, then the Spurs organization get him. Well, that's because they had won the draft lottery. Now, things have changed. Shams is talking about it, our NBA insider, about now the new NBA draft lottery that prevents tanking.
7: The NBA's owners voted and passed new anti-tanking draft lottery reforms. The draft lottery, starting in 2027 through at least 2029, will expand from 14 teams to 16 teams. It will flatten odds, but most importantly, it will create a new relegation zone where, in an unprecedented move in American pro sports, the bottom three teams will be penalized and lose lottery balls for the number one overall draft pick. And so the NBA, in doing this, is trying to create a new system to incentivize winning. Overall, this is a radical response from the NBA to radical behavior to try to curb tanking moving forward. It'll give Adam Silver a ton of different disciplinary actions, $10 million in fine. He can forfeit draft picks, change draft odds moving forward. But the relegation zone is where everyone is going to try to stay out of, because now, moving forward, the worst teams will lose draft lottery ball odds.
0: Okay, Gabe, I wrote this down. There were ping pong balls. There were expansion of teams that have an opportunity. There was a flattening of odds, a relegation zone. I'm a little confused. And sure, at first, I'm like, why are we making this so damn complicated? And at the end of the day, I'm also looking at the NBA is now getting ready to go on 8 straight different world champions. That's pretty damn good parity. I don't know how the kitchen aprons work or the luxury tax, however the hell that they're doing that right now. There's a first apron, there's a second apron, there's a third on every day that ends in, you know, Y that has two vowels in it. I don't know who has to pay what. I know that the NBA is pretty damn healthy right now.
8: Yeah, because you have your stars are kind of spread all out across the league. And what if you just end up being bad? Like, for example, the Washington Wizards this year.
0: Did you just say, what if you just suck?
8: Yes.
0: Like, what if you're just bad?
8: Like, yes.
0: Bro, I promise we're not really tanking. We just stink.
8: We're just bad. Like, I don't think the Washington Wizards were trying to lose 65 games this year. They were just bad. Or how about the Indiana Pacers? Like, the Pacers were devastated by injury, right? They had a couple big ones. Tyrese Halliburton's out. They're just bad. And so now if you're just bad, it's, oh, sorry, you should have been better. And we're losing so much, just wandering away from the plot in the NBA, between the apron, between this. Part of what the NBA wants to market is, oh, hey, we've got all this great off-season stuff, all the drama, all these other things, and yet they're making it harder for fans to understand what the salary cap is, what the draft lottery process is. You want to make this easier for fans to understand, I think.
0: I'm with you, because then I start thinking about, okay, what would the Spurs have been? I mean, the Spurs, when David Robinson's back was not good back in, what, 97 or so?
8: Yeah.
0: Okay? Well, was that tanking? Was that Greg Popovich and R.C. Buford back in the day? Was that Peter Holt, the owner of the Spurs, going, shut her down, Tim Duncan's coming? We probably not. I don't think they did that. Now,
8: no.
0: But it worked out well for him. You can say the same thing about getting Wimby, who could literally transform a franchise this quickly.
8: And look, I'm not saying tanking's not an issue. What the Jazz were doing at times this year by just sitting star players who were healthy in the fourth quarter of games.
0: That's an issue. Yes.
8: Like, you can't be doing that. I don't think this was the solution. We'll see how it plays out. As Shyam said in the piece, it's kind of a trial period for the next three drafts after this one in a few weeks. We'll see how it goes, but it's a little too convoluted and complicated for my liking.
0: All right. What's convoluted for my liking is all of college football, although we're back, baby, because you know what I love? Trash talk in the offseason. We got a little bit of that. Texas Tech Board of Regents Chair Cody Campbell. Remember, he's the billionaire owner of an oil and gas company, helped really put Texas Tech at the forefront between NIL. Remember, he helped pay Nasri Kennedy, the softball pitcher, $1 million last year on their run. And then, of course, the run that the Red Raiders have had last year. Not sure if he was caught up in the Sorsby situation. We'll get into that a little bit later. But he came on Amber and Ian this week and made a challenge to Steve Sarkisian and the Longhorns. Take a listen.
9: I think it's pretty, you know, it's below the belt, first of all. You know, he shouldn't have done it. And, you know, if he wants to talk big, then schedule us. When they left the conference 5 years ago, they promised us that they would play us every year. And they have made excuse after excuse after excuse as to why they're not going to play us. And they haven't yet scheduled us. And so, you know, I'll just say, hey, look, we're ready to play you. Whenever, if you think you're so good that you can roll your twos and threes out there and you can run over the Big 12, all right, let's play the game. Let's see if you can do it.
0: So he took it one step further. And by the way, what Steve Sarkisian said, hey, we could roll out our twos and threes and probably win the same amount of games that Texas Tech could with their schedule. I'll be honest with you. I think Texas Tech could have rolled out their twos and threes and probably won the same amount of games playing that schedule, right? They didn't have any really tough out-of-conference games, and they have tweaked the formula. Now that Texas and Oklahoma are out to the SEC to not play anybody tough out of conference, skate through the Big 12 because they are pretty damn good, and make it to the college football playoff. That's however you decide to do that, you can. But what I hated the fake bravado about this is Cody Campbell came out, who, by the way, I do like. I think he's a thought leader in a sports game, and says, well, here's what I'll do. I'll go buy out one of your Powder Puff games, and we'll buy out one of ours, and let's just play. And everybody's like, ooh, look at Texas Tech want to do it. When they failed to realize Texas is already going to play a 9-game SEC schedule and have Ohio State. So the last thing they're going to do is buy out one of the easier games to go add a good opponent like Texas Tech. So if Cody Campbell really was true to his word, what he would do and not have this false bravado about it is he would go to Ohio State and go, hey, here's the deal. I'm a billionaire owner. Why don't you in Texas postpone your series for a year? I'll both give you about $3 million. You collect it, and now Texas will play you at a neutral site. I could buy that, but the idea that they were going to go buy out some cheap game just to add another big opponent now, that ain't going to happen, buddy.
8: Well, it's one of those things that's easy to say. And could Cody Campbell do it? Do I think if push came to shove, he could back it up? Absolutely.
0: Yeah.
8: But he knows he's not going to have to back it up. Yeah. Right? Like, it's an easy thing to say.
0: I did that all the time, by the way, like 1999 in San Antonio. Like, we'd be like, there'd be like a bar fight, and I knew it was never going to get to the point where I was going to have to throw punches, but sure. I would be just barking like a pit bull. Just be like, and they're like, oh man, did you see Burns? Burns was about to rumble. And I knew my boys Burns were never going to actually let me get in the fight itself. But it felt good for a moment with my puka shell necklaces. I was in. I was dialed in.
8: The puka shell
0: frosted
8: necklace.
0: Tips. You don't want no part of me.
8: Yeah. So it's an easy thing to say because you know you're not going to have to do it for all the reasons that you listed, and also because Texas Tech probably doesn't want to do it at this point either because their schedule is pretty much set for 2026.
0: Yeah, and they don't play anybody. So here's what I would tell you to do. I actually think there's some credence to this idea to where we should have a challenge weekend. Late into the season, there should be a last game of the season, okay? And it won't be rivalry week because I think now rivalry week probably needs to come in middle of the season with expanded college football playoff that's eventually going to happen. And if you want to challenge it, throw your name in the hat. Challenge somebody. Because guess what? At the end of the season, if I did get Texas Tech and Texas playing and the college football playoff berth on the line, can you imagine like a challenge bowl week? Oh. That's what I would want.
8: Yes. But that's made for TV. I guarantee you all the networks would be all in on that as well.
0: I will be all in on that. But are you all in on Bryce Harper and his strange toothpaste ritual? We're going to get that coming up a little bit. Also, is Wimby actually AI created? I have a theory, and I don't think it's that crazy. That coming up next, Gabe Neitzel, Peter Burns, Best Week Ever on ESPN Radio.
10: 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It's Unsportsmanlike, 6 a.m. Eastern, right here on ESPN Radio, ESPN 2, and ESPNU.
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0: one of the greatest moments in history, if Shea Gilgeous-Alexander was just bumping this, leaving the Thunder arena last night and just looking at Chet Holmgren going, bro, what are we doing? No scrubs, man. 40-some-odd million dollars. I keep going back to that. As our music theme of the morning is 1999. I did not... That's this... All of these songs are starting to date us here, Gabe. We get the No Scrubs back in the day. That's a tough one.
1: Sure, but like, I think the music holds up, man. Like everything we've played, it is holding up. It is holding strong, my friend.
0: We are Backstreet Boys from last segment. That's holding up. You feel pretty good. Actually, they are because touring again, aren't they?
1: Yeah, I was about
0: they?
1: To say, like, with, here in Milwaukee, they had a boy band night at the Brewers game the other day where people were like playing all the boy band songs from back in the 90s, early 2000s. Yeah, maybe it's not holding up, but at least it's coming back.
0: As long as I can get Faded by Soul Decision, I hope that's one of the ones from 1999. It would be fantastic. I would be in for that. Gabe Neitzel, Peter Burns, the show always presented by Progressive Insurance. By the way, Milwaukee is maybe home to the best college baseball team in the country right now.
1: 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The hottest team.
0: I joked around because I believe they're in the Auburn Regional, if I'm not mistaken.
1: Mm-hmm.
0: And I was joking around on SEC Network a couple of nights ago when we did the NCAA kind of Road to Omaha show, and I said, oh, look at the Auburn Tigers going to be taking on Milwaukee. They're going to be playing the Brewers. And literally it felt like they were playing the Brewers as they beat Auburn in that first game. They put, like a 10 spot up in the first couple of innings, and then they won again yesterday.
1: Yeah, they just keep winning. They were 1-9 before they went on this current 9-game winning streak. They won the Horizon on a walk-off home run to get into the NCAA tournament, and they just haven't stopped hitting ever since.
0: I love this time of year, right? You're coming off of the PGA Championship. You get ready to roll into U.S. Open. It's going to be amazing.
1: Oh, at Shinnecock, yes.
0: College baseball. I love the way the regionals are playing out right now. Hell, we almost saw the overall number one seed that's been wire to wire, UCLA. They were down yesterday. They were down, two runs going into the bottom of the ninth. They lose that game. That would have been the first overall number one seed. I mean, this would have been like, I wouldn't call it a 16-1 type upset, but Virginia Tech had them down. They hit two home runs in the bottom of the ninth and then get the walk-off, their third straight walk-off win for the Bruins. I hear what Milwaukee's doing. We got great baseball being played. How about softball? As well, some of the matchups we've had in OKC have been great.
1: Yeah, big one tonight, Texas Tech. I'm assuming Nigeria's going to be on the hill or pitching off the slab for Texas Tech. But that UCLA lineup is unbelievable. Like Megan Grant just keeps hitting home run after home run. She's got 42 now this year. Unbelievable game. That's going to be a fun one tonight. That's an elimination game too. That's a loser leaves town game.
0: Texas, the defending champ, against Nebraska as well. So many great storylines over there in baseball and softball. We'll continue to talk about those. Without further ado, it's time for our big Knicks fan to join the show. There he is, Mikey C. Let's roll.
2: Yeah. Rapid fire water cooler.
3: All right, you guys were talking about...
0: Did you just give me a, I said Knicks fan, you're like, Like, yeah, you can't, like, you got to be celebrating. You're like, bring it, Spurs. I don't want to... Like, you're the one Knicks fan that's not even fired up about this?
3: No, I'm fired up. I told you, because I don't really remember much from 1999 for whatever reason. And so this is like the first time I could really enjoy the Knicks in the finals.
0: This is the first time I've been somewhat sober for a Knicks.
1: I was about to say that. He said for whatever reason. I'm guessing I could come up with some reasons for Mikey being able to remember it.
3: I was a young guy back then.
0: Those were the days. All right, first question we got.
3: All right, well, you guys were talking about UCLA baseball, and freshman pitcher Angel Cervantes has actually been in the headlines because he has a toy dinosaur that he places on the mound before he pitches. It's been like his good luck charm that he's used since high school. It's a little tiny dinosaur toy. Anything that you guys, if you guys have that used for good luck, to, put in like the studio, what you hear as a good luck charm?
0: I used to have like these little like pet koalas, these little stuffed koalas that we would put around the SEC Network studios
3: had. Joking.
0: No, I'm being dead serious. Oh, I had three of them. I thought they were awesome. And so I gave like one to Maria Taylor and we'd have them in a different studio. So it was like kind of like a good luck charm. So, Are you a superstitious guy, Gabe, by any means?
1: Not really. I can't think of anything. Like, when I think of this as, like, the good luck charm, the first thing I think of is, like, the older people who go play bingo at the casino, and they've got their troll doll and all the different, like, little knickknacks that they're putting out for good luck as they're playing bingo and marking the bingo card. But, hey, pitchers are a different breed. I keep trying to tell everybody this, and pitchers just continuously come through, whether it's college, whether it's professional, with little things that they do to prove that they're just a different breed and a different type of human.
0: I've seen it. It's minuscule. It's like a little micro machines dinosaur. So, hey, man, whatever floats your boat.
3: What if, like, a ground ball was to hit it and, like, alter the course of the ball or something?
1: Well, because you just put it on the back part of the mound right next to the rosin bag. You put it next to the rosin. It's no different than the rosin bag.
3: Okay.
1: It's not going to hit it. It's fine.
0: Why was the number one seed out? Well, sir, it hit the toy dinosaur right behind.
3: I only hope that happens now. I'm vindicated.
0: Yeah, this little poor little velociraptor just, like, thrown into the garbage.
1: Well, it was a pop-up. He was behind the mound. He took a step back, kind of tripped over the dinosaur.
0: Stegosaurus tail got me. It's brutal.
3: All right. Well, baseball players just in general are a little bit different. Bryce Harper came out this week on TikTok when he showed everyone his morning routine.
0: I've already tuned out to this. Bryce Harper on TikTok.
4: Peter, this is... the most ridiculous thing I saw all week.
0: Okay.
4: Let's let Mikey see. Continue.
3: Well, when he goes to brush his teeth, instead of putting the toothpaste on the brush, he just squirts it directly into his mouth, onto his tongue.
4: How gross is that?
0: He just raw dogs the entire toothpaste here.
4: Basically. He puts it on his teeth and then uses the toothbrush.
0: I gotta be honest with you. That sounds disgusting, but also sounds incredibly efficient. As well, too. Why would it not be? Like, where is the toothpaste going? It's going in your mouth.
1: Sure.
0: So, like, why would you, like, take the toothpaste and put it on another vessel to put it in your mouth? Why not just cut out
1: the
0: middleman?
1: Because you want to have more control of where the toothpaste is going.
0: You can't do that. That's what the brush is for.
3: I will say,
0: I don't hate this, Mikey.
1: This is, the first thing I thought of when I saw this is, A, this human cannot be trusted. B, this is the same as people who go, sock shoe instead of sock shoe.
3: What is sock shoe?
4: You put your left sock, order of your operations. Right sock, and then your shoes.
1: Yes.
0: Yeah, that's serial
1: people
0: killer
1: who go
0: behavior.
1: Like right no, sock, then right shoe, and then go to your left foot, which is bare, and then you put left sock, left shoe. Can't trust those people.
0: No, this is the same thing. Those people
1: cannot
0: need to be on some type of list. Yeah, like, they should not be able to fly if they do that. Bryce Harper thing, Mikey, I'm going to try that this week.
4: You can't share toothpaste at that point, right?
0: Well, why not? No. Like, is your mouth actually...
1: Yes, that's
0: like
1: why
0: you're brushing your teeth.
4: You're trying to clean your teeth. Like,
1: no,
0: just squeeze the toothpaste into the mouth?
1: Sure, but that's not what he's doing. He's got, like, lips around the end of the toothpaste tube.
3: Well, I'll tell you, I finally bought one of those electric toothbrushes, and I put the toothpaste on the electric toothbrush, and I don't know what I'm doing wrong, but when I push the button, it's turned the toothbrush up. Toothpaste goes everywhere.
0: Well, yeah,
3: it's like goes flying.
0: See?
3: So I may need to do this.
1: Put the toothbrush in your mouth before you turn it on, Mikey.
3: Oh, is that the key?
1: Wait, that didn't occur to you?
0: I love you, Mikey. You're the reason why I take so many weeks off this show, and when I come back, I'm just so excited. Look, I just see you just turning on this thing.
1: You brush your teeth?
3: You gotta, like, look at your teeth and just...
0: Crest just explodes everywhere like this confetti bomb. I can't figure this out. It keeps happening, guys. Game 7 in OKC. I have no clever way to toss it to break, Mikey.
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19: Welcome back to Sunday Morning Magazine. I'm Anthony V. Hill, and in the studio, Maddie Barlow, curator of collections and exhibitions at the Oklahoma Hall of Fame Gaylord Pickens Museum, and Amber Bakiaki Thompson and Lawrence Knaff, and they are both artists as the 2026 OVAC member show is coming up. So welcome in to all of you. How are you today?
20: Good. How are you?
19: Good. Okay, Maddie, let's start with you and tell us about what the OVAC member show is all about.
20: OVAC is the Oklahoma Visual Artists Coalition, and it is a statewide organization. And this is the third year that they are doing their annual OVAC member show. It is open to all OVAC members to submit artwork, and then some of them are selected. And this is also our third year at the Oklahoma Hall of Fame to host this exhibit.
19: Okay, now let's go to you, Amber. And how did you decide which artwork to submit?
21: So anytime I'm preparing to submit to a show, I like to challenge myself to either create new work or sort of revisit something from maybe an older series that I've done that I didn't initially include in my original vision for that set of photographs. So I do self-portrait photography. And the work that was selected for this show ended up being something that I created about 3 years ago. And I kind of had the opportunity to look at it with fresh eyes. And yeah.
19: Okay.
21: I'm really excited about it.
19: Yeah. And Lawrence, same question to you.
1: Yeah. Well, for me, I had to find something that I haven't shown anywhere locally. So I pulled something from my collection that is the largest piece that I've done, and I wanted to display it in a place that it would look good in. So this is a great venue for my work.
19: And what is the piece that you submitted?
1: It's titled Celestial Altar. It's a large, two foot by four foot panel of rhinestones and computer parts looking like a giant circuit board that's sparkling.
19: Oh, wow. Okay. Yeah, that is big. 2x4. How long did that take you to create?
1: I actually started it in 2018. I didn't finish it until a few months ago.
19: Oh, really? Man.
1: Yeah, did little by little when I had free time, and I put it down quite a few times. So finally getting it done was a big goal of mine.
19: Okay.
1: The last few months.
19: Yeah. And so just one piece in this art exhibit, right?
1: That's right.
19: And what about you, Amber?
21: Mine is a photograph. It's an 11x14 photograph, and it's titled I Remember It As a Sort of Fog. It's sort of a meditation, I guess, on grief, and also the early parts of my art practice. So
20: I would describe Amber's work as the photograph in particular that's in this exhibit. It's a very dreamlike kind of quality where the viewer might not know that it is a photograph until they really get up close to it and see the label.
19: Okay. Yeah, sounds interesting. And how long have you guys been artists, both of you?
1: For me, 11 years.
19: 11 years?
21: I'm around the four-year mark.
19: Okay, cool. And so what is it about the creative energy or the culture here in Oklahoma that keeps you inspired and making more work?
21: It's just been such a welcoming community to step into. And I've really found that if you're creating and you're going to openings and meeting people, you'll be really easily embraced. And I love showing my work because I love being around friends and new people and just getting that conversation generating about what our work means to us and what kind of place we want to have in the community. So it's anytime I show and come back to my work, I do feel re-energized with it.
19: What about you, Lawrence?
1: Similar answer. People describe Oklahoma City as a large, small town, but that really bleeds into our art community as well. It's a close-knit group of people that know each other through going to the shows and being in organizations together. So you have this kind of reunion aspect of the art shows whenever you go to ones that are annual, like this event from OVAC or 12x12 or Momentum or any of those annual shows. You keep seeing the same people over and over and you build a community with them. So what really helps that creativity is you can feed from each other and be inspired when you see each other's work and know the story behind it once you build your connections with those people as well.
19: Yeah. Is it a little bit intimidating to show your work with other artists? Do you have any fear of that, or just is it a good community like you mentioned?
1: It is, as Amber mentioned, it's a welcoming community. I think if you go to multiple shows, eventually someone's going to come and talk to you and ask you about your work, and you'll make a friend each time.
19: Would you say the same thing, Amber?
21: Absolutely.
19: Yeah. And so when visitors walk up to your artwork in the museum this summer, what's something that you think or you hope that

0: The Guy Benson Show. A fresh take on the news of the day.
1: Commander Bovino, he's been ordered basically to leave Minneapolis by the higher-ups in the federal government, along with some but not all of the Border Patrol agents who are on the ground there. And I think the president saw and has been under-impressed recently with some of the people doing the talking and doing the so-called leading, and he's made a change with Homan. I think that is an upgrade, and I'm glad that he has done it.
0: 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WLS.
2: From there, so I figured out this cool honeycomb design to fit in the bottom of it, because I focused initially so much on what I was doing at the top of it.
3: Yeah. And what do you do when the inspiration isn't there? How do you try to get back into it?
2: I watch documentaries about art. I go to openings. I go outside and look at nature. Some of my inspiration comes from there. And I look at buildings. A lot of inspiration comes from architecture, especially Art Deco. Architecture really informs a lot of my work.
3: What about you, Amber?
4: I draw a lot of inspiration from my family and sort of my family's narrative. So I really love going back through old family photos and videos. And yeah, like Lauren said, just going out into the community and seeing shows and seeing what other people are working on.
3: And so besides your own work, what other artists' work are you most excited to see during this exhibit?
2: For me, I'm looking forward to seeing Tanya Landers and Agnes Statler. I really love their work and how different their work is from time to time. You can look at work from one year to the next. No, it's the same artist, but it's not the same work. You know, there's very different, and they're constantly reinventing themselves and not being stagnant in a rut.
3: Amber?
4: Two artists that I'm really excited to see are Paige Wen and Jessica Roberts. Both of their works just, they always blow me away when I see them. I've been in a few shows at the Paseo with them, and they're just very skilled, very talented. And I think they, not in every piece, but in some of their works, they also are dealing with family history and space. And I'm really drawn to both of those things.
3: And so, Maddie, I'll go to you now. And as a curator, how do you get all these pieces together? I mean, there's over 50 completely different types of art. How do you narrow that down?
5: Yeah, so as I mentioned before, all members of OVAC were allowed to submit work for this show, up to 3 pieces each. So there were hundreds of works to go through. And when I'm tasked with looking at that many and having to narrow them down, it's a process with lots of phases where I'm initially just going through and seeing what works just really strike me. They're doing something technically that I haven't seen before, or just what they're doing is so well executed that comes through, and I'm just looking at them on my computer screen. So yeah, it's hard to get an idea, really, even though I have sizes and different information like that. When I'm looking at the computer screen, that can be kind of challenging. But something that this, you know, the third year that I've worked with OVAC on this exhibit, and something that always seems to happen is that there seems to be a through line in the work that I select once I'm on the other side of that and I've narrowed down the works. And I'm seeing, do all of these pieces work together? And I'm not sure if that's just because of that, what's mentioned about this Oklahoma artist community that is, you know, spread throughout our whole state, but really they come together for all of these different shows and events throughout the year, and all of these artists call Oklahoma home. So maybe that's where some of that is coming from, where I can really see this through line of subjects and colors. And while they're all so different, I see their similarities. And so I think, especially for the summer, it's a fun show like this to have so many artists. They'll be coming to the opening reception the first week of the exhibit and visiting throughout the summer. And we have a lot of families and groups that come for tours. So it's really a great time to see a lot of artwork in one space.
3: Yeah. And how long does it take you to narrow it down?

0: to these top 50 pieces?
1: That's something that I work on here and there when I have time over 3 or 4 weeks. So altogether, probably 8 to 10 hours when I'm finally at that. I think this is my final list, and I go back through and I'm just double checking. Do I have all of my information right?
0: When you go through that list, do you think, oh man, I got to put this one in or take that one out? Or is that, do you have that going on?
1: Not really. I usually will come to it, especially for this show. And it was, I had not exceeded the number of pieces that I could accept. And I think I actually went back to a couple of pieces that I was on the fence about and decided I've got space for them. I'm going to bring them into this show.
0: And are you the only one who selects what gets in?
1: I do the initial selection, and then I show that to the rest of my team at the museum, and then also the team at OVAC. They kind of go back over that and make sure that they're also happy with that and how they're being represented as an organization.
0: Okay, so let's talk about when this is and how we can get tickets.
1: This exhibit, the 2026 OVAC Members Show, will be on view through August 1st. You can find more info and tickets on the museum's website, oklahomahof.com. Come visit us at the Oklahoma Hall of Fame Gaylord Pickens Museum. The opening reception, which most, if not all, of the artists will be in attendance at, is on Thursday, June 2nd from 5:30 to 7:30 p.m.
0: Okay. And I'll leave you with one more question. What are you looking forward to during this exhibit?
1: I'm looking forward to when I have all of the artwork on the pedestals, on the walls. I can take the stanchions down and open the gallery.
0: Yeah, sounds like a lot of work that you've been doing. What about you, Amber or Lawrence? Anything specific you're looking forward to?
2: I'm just looking forward to seeing everyone. Like with every exhibition, as I mentioned, it's like a reunion. So I'm looking forward to seeing people who I might not have seen for a few months.
0: Amber?
3: Same here. Yeah. I think it'll be a lot of fun, and just, I don't know really what the works will look like. I don't know what everyone submitted. So
0: is this the first
3: fun surprise?
0: Is this the first time you've been in the OVAC member show?
3: Yes, it is.
0: Okay.
3: This is my first year.
0: And what about you, Lawrence?
2: This is my second year.
0: Second year. Okay. Well, yeah, go check them out. And Maddie, anything else that we need to mention here?
1: Just come see us this summer. There's a lot of art to see, and you'll definitely find something that you like. A lot of the artwork is for sale, so if you want to add to your collection, this is a great show to come do that at.
0: Okay. Yeah, go check them out at the Oklahoma Hall of Fame Gaylord Pickens Museum. It's the 2026 OVAC Members Show. Maddie, Amber, and Lawrence, thanks for coming in today.
1: Thank you.
0: And this has been Sunday Morning Magazine. Welcome back to Sunday Morning Magazine. I'm Anthony Vigil, and in the studio, Christine North from Jesus House, Stephanie Powell from Branch 15, and we also have Tobin Lovelace from the Coalition to End Poverty in the studio this morning. Welcome in, guys. How are you today?
4: Doing great.
5: Doing great. Thank you so much, Anthony.
0: Yes. Okay, let's start with Christine first, and give us some background information on what the Jesus House is all about.
6: Sure. So the Jesus House has been in Oklahoma City for 53 years. And, you know, it started off, and I think what most people think of when they think of Jesus House, it started off as a soup kitchen and then was an emergency overnight shelter. And back in the early 20 teens, the board of directors started saying, hey, wait, how do we change lives? You know, sort of that, let's teach a man to fish instead of just keep handing him a fish. And we started doing some recovery programming. Today, we are an evidence-based, faith-based recovery program that allows individuals to come in and stay for up to a year. We have 3 case managers on staff full time. And so the folks who stay with us have that constant and steady support as they're working through the recovery program. And then we work to help get them jobs and transition them back into the community.
0: Okay. Yeah. Let's talk about a couple of the programs that are offered. And there's a program called the Life Transition Program, right?
6: A Life Transformation Program.
0: Transformation Program. So give us some information about that.
6: Sure. That is a 16-week evidence-based curriculum. In that curriculum, the residents spend 22 hours a week in classes and meetings. We operate on a 12-step oriented approach to recovery. And so residents have classes around recovery, relapse prevention, but then they also have a lot of classes around life skills development. We find that a lot of our residents haven't ever really gotten that chance to learn those valuable skills for how do I grow up, take care of myself, and maintain my own life moving forward. And so that's all part of the curriculum, job training.
0: Okay. And so how long is that program again, you said?
6: That's 16 weeks. So they come in for 16 weeks, 4 months. They're not working. They're not doing anything. They're just going through the life transformation program. And in there, we're doing other things like making sure that we've gotten them stable on medications that they might need, gotten them any of their medical needs that need to be addressed. We've been able to address those. We probably are needing to get them new IDs and birth certificates because those have been lost along the way. And then after that first 16 weeks, once they've gone through the program, then they go through some career training and we work to help them find jobs. They go ahead and they can start working. They can stay up to a year. And the hope is that while they're staying with us and working and not having to pay for rents in Oklahoma City, that they can save some money so that they can either be working on, maybe they've got past child support they need to catch up on, or maybe they're needing to purchase a car, or maybe they've got some fines that they need to get retired. And so it gives them an opportunity to do those things.
0: So after the program, they can stay for up to a year.
6: Up to a year.
0: So that's pretty important to be able to get their feet underneath them.
6: Yeah, we find that a lot of these folks, my average resident at Jesus House is actually 46. Mm. So a lot of these folks have been struggling with substance use disorder for a lot of years. And so building that foundation and developing those skills so that they become habit, that's longer than a 60 or 90 day program would allow. So we intentionally have them there for up to a year so that they feel confident when they step out and often go on to a sober living home or maybe off to, you know, their own apartment somewhere.
0: Yeah. And do you find residents are a lot more confident after completing this program and are in within that year of trying to do, you know, everyday life tasks?
6: Yeah. The best part of the job is watching people change, seeing how they grow as individuals. And it's very rewarding to see that growth and that confidence develop over the time that they're with us.
0: Okay. And there's a daily food line, right?
6: We also serve food to anyone who walks up Monday through Friday.
0: Okay.
6: So at 4 o'clock, Monday through Friday, anyone who shows up at our gate, we will serve a warm meal to, and they can come in out of the cold or come in out of the hot and have an opportunity to sit down, have a nice hot meal. We also provide food baskets as a food pantry on Wednesday mornings from 8 until we run out of food. So usually by about 9:30, we've handed out most of the food that we've got for the week, but we do food baskets every week as well for people.
0: And do you find there's a big demand for both of those?
6: Both. I'm seeing less and less demand for the food, for the meals, because so many other places have stepped up and started serving meals. So we don't have quite the turnout that we once had. Food baskets, yeah, we're seeing 150 cars every Wednesday.
0: Okay. Where is the Jesus House located?
6: We are at 1335 West Sheridan Avenue. We're downtown. I'm just a block off of Reno.
0: Okay. And looking for any volunteers or?
6: We will take volunteers. Give us a holler. Let us know what you'd like to do. I can always use volunteers helping out in our kitchen, helping to provide those food baskets to people who drive through. We always have small projects, work things that need to be done. We're in a 1938 school building, so it always has small repairs and things that need a little bit of help.
0: There's a variety of tasks people can do.
6: Absolutely.
0: Okay, awesome. Thanks for that. And let's go over to Stephanie now. And Stephanie, you're from Branch 15. So
1: yes.
0: Give us some background information on what Branch 15 is all about.
4: Yeah, so we're kind of the next step that somebody would take out of a Jesus House situation where they've gone there, they've gotten stable, they've built some confidence, but they're not quite ready for total independence yet. Mm-hmm. That's the gap that we fill right there.
0: Okay.
4: And so we provide transitional housing, restorative housing, and our individual care ladies, those are our ladies who don't have children in their custody, maybe don't have children at all. There's an 18-month program because, as we've already talked about, 60, 90 days, for the long term, for sustainability, that's a starting point. It's not the end point. And so that 18-month programming would help them with new skills, new thinking skills. Also, we do a champion plan where we look at their individual needs over, you know, like 12 different areas of their life, academics, jobs, you know, all money, the whole thing. We look at all of that. And then we also house women with children. So that's our Gen Hope program. And so that mom is going to do that same 18 months of programming, but then she's going to do 46 weeks of parenting classes. And so we are OCAR certified. We are NAR certified. So that That's the National Association for Recovery Resources, the Oklahoma Association of Recovery Resources. And so we also work with recovery, but we also, ours is more of a trauma recovery. Mm-hmm. So alcoholism, drug addiction, pornography, you know, domestic violence, all of those things are the response to typically early childhood trauma.
0: Right.
4: And so when a mom comes in with her kiddos, we're also doing program with the kiddos. They think they're playing,
0: yeah,
4: but they're actually doing trauma recovery as well. And so we're hitting both generations at the same time.
0: Okay.
4: And so those are the, like I said, that kind of next step to Jesus House, that partnership that we just go from one to the next. And the end goal is, you know, independent sustainability. So they never need us or anybody like us again.
0: So that 18-month program, it's really tailored to each person.
4: Absolutely. I mean, there's stuff that everybody does, right? We've got our program guidelines and that kind of thing. But then we sit down with each woman within the first week that she's there. And we do this very lengthy evaluation and ask her, where do you want to get? And through motivational interviewing, she begins to set goals on her own instead of being told what to do. And so that, I think that's one of our secret sauces is, yes, everybody does this, but everybody's very unique and different. So we want to sit down with her and say, okay, let's just talk to you right now. And what is it you need? Because maybe she's not in recovery, but she's never been in counseling. So why have her go to a recovery meeting right. when that's not what she needs? And so we evaluate it monthly. It's a, oh, okay. It's a pretty long process, but it's baby steps. You know, we're helping them learn a very valuable skill.
0: And it's been maybe a story, or I don't know if you can share it specifics, but when someone comes into the program versus at the end of the program, what's the difference with that person?
4: Oh, they're not the same.
0: Yeah.
4: Here's a great story. Lady came to us through post-incarceration, but that was such a small piece of her testimony. She came to us post-incarceration, but she had been involved in grew up in a home with domestic violence, had been in a domestic violence situation, had fled that on her own with kind of the $40 in her pocket, and she drove as far as she could, picked up some charges, went to prison. She wound up at Branch 15. Well, now she's the program director.
0: Oh, wow.
4: She started out as a client. We hired her on part-time, working 90 hours a week like we do in... in nonprofits.
0: Wow. You know, I'm exhausted just hearing that.
4: Right. And so we hired her on as a volunteer coordinator, and then she became a program manager, and then she's the program director. And if we're being honest, she's the one that runs the show, mm-hmm. right? Because she's head of what she's the life change. She's keeping those programs going and on the forefront of what's going on in the world with those programs. And so that's just a small one. So she's not who she was.
0: Yeah.
4: And that's the widget that we sell is life change. Right. And I think Christine would agree. That's
6: absolutely.
4: That's the widget we sell.
6: That's it.
4: Is life change.
0: Yeah. Yeah. It certainly sounds like that. So we talked about the individual care program and the Gen Hope program. Mm-hmm. Are there any other programs?
4: So our branch kids, like I said, they're doing their own. When mom is in class, then the kiddos are in class as well.
0: And what are they doing in those classes?
4: So they're working through a curriculum called Little Spot of Feelings, and they're working on emotion regulation and emotion recognition and then emotion regulation. So we've got like 3 and 4 year olds realizing that, yes, they're angry, but maybe it's because they're hurt. Or we had one little guy, he realized through the process that he just didn't have a good nap and he was hungry, right? I mean, like, listen, he was hangry.
0: Yeah.
4: And as a 3-year-old, you can imagine what that looks like.
0: Right.
4: And so those kiddos, they're learning how to respond in a very different way. We have sidekicks, which are student age kids who come along and mentor one-on-one with those kiddos. We have mentors that meet with our ladies. We have some programming for our volunteers. I mean, the people who come to us are people who have experienced the same things that our ladies have experienced.
0: Yeah.
4: And so we continue to help them in their journey as well. All of our staff are working a program. Like we're just all trying to make it Girl. To the end happy, right?
0: Yeah.
4: You know?
0: Yeah, exactly. And so where is Branch 15 located?
4: So we have four locations in Northwest Oklahoma City. We have two in Owosso. Currently, we can house 41 women and 55 kids.
0: Okay.
4: Everything smells like peanut butter and is sticky like jelly. And so by the end of this year, the end of 2026, we're looking to add one more location in Northwest Oklahoma City, one more location in Owosso. And honestly, two locations a year for the foreseeable future is kind of the strategic plan.
0: There's a big need.
4: There's a huge need. We turned away almost 600 women last year.
0: Oh, wow.
4: Who could have been just very viable candidates.
0: Yeah.
4: And so that's what keeps us up at night,
0: right,
4: is the 600 no's.
0: Yeah.
4: We know that God will provide financially. We know that he will provide volunteers even when there's stress and even when you kind of worry about it. But what keeps us up at night, what gets us up in the morning and keeps us driving is the 600 no's.
0: Yeah. Yeah. No doubt about that. And so are you looking for volunteers?
4: Oh, yes, we are.
0: And how
4: always
0: can people volunteer?
4: So you can go on our website, branch15.org, and get involved. And you fill out your name, address, phone number, and then you say, yeah, I think I'm ready, or I'd like more information, and then we'll take it from there. And okay, we give you training and keep you kind of on the forefront of trauma. Our people, we keep them as trauma-informed as we can, because we don't want our ladies or our volunteers to kind of fall into a landmine of emotional chaos that they weren't prepared for.
0: Yeah.
4: So that trauma-informed training is very, very important.
0: Yeah, no doubt about that. All right. Great information. And
4: thank
0: Tobin,
4: you.
0: I'll go to you. Anything you want to add here?
5: No, not anything particularly for these two volunteers that are here working with us today, but just to let Oklahoma City and the listening population know that we're continuing to work on improvement in the city in all areas. This is not only about homeless people or drug addicts. Mm-hmm. It's about family members and yeah, relatives and people that we want to help get back on earth. And the coalition is good that we have 50 strongly willed, you know, volunteer groups that are all working together. And we're wanting to move it more towards a team approach,
0: right,
5: where we can all help each other.
0: Yeah.
5: The businesses, the churches, the schools, the universities, everybody together working on one goal, which is making, you know, in the pursuit of happiness.
0: Yeah. Okay, Christine or Stephanie, anything else we need to add?
6: I would just say to the folks of Oklahoma City, for every individual that comes to a program like Jesus House, like Branch 15, like any of the other programs that are out there, you're not only helping those individuals, you're helping our city, because
4: absolutely,
6: that's one fewer person who is in need of social services on a daily basis, who's living on the street, who's needing food pantry. You're putting those people back into community and they become a part of all of us. And it's kind of a domino effect. We help, yeah, an individual, which helps a community, which helps the state, which...
4: Yeah. And the only thing I would add to that, absolutely agree with all of that, is when someone volunteers or gives to a nonprofit in Oklahoma City, you are giving to a very collaborative effort. Like we're not competitors with Jesus House. We're not competitors with other transitional homes. The nonprofit atmosphere in Oklahoma City is so very collaborative. And I don't think we realize just how collaborative until we engage in other states and we see this high competitive. Mm. So when you're volunteering for a nonprofit here in Oklahoma City and you're giving to a nonprofit, you're not only saving tax dollars pretty quickly and directly, you're giving to organizations who work together. And I think that's a really important thing to point out is we're all in it for the long haul. We get up every day trying to work ourselves out of a job knowing it's never going to happen.
0: Yeah. Yeah.
4: And no, so, yeah.
0: Yeah. All great information. And I want to thank Christine, Stephanie, and Tobin for coming in.
6: Thank you so much.
4: Thank you.
0: And this has been Sunday Morning Magazine.
7: Won the last championship. Victor Wembanyama led the way with 22 points in the West Finals MVP award. San Antonio had seven different players score in double figures, becoming the 19th team in NBA history to have seven players score 10-plus points in a Game 7 and the first since 2021. The Spurs now will host the Knicks in Game 1 of the NBA Finals on Wednesday on ESPN Radio and ABC. On to the NFL, where the Vikings have hired Nolan Teasley as their general manager, sources told NFL Network's Tom Pelissero. Teasley has spent the past 13 seasons with the Seahawks, where he began as an intern and advanced to the assistant GM in 2023. On the pitch, PSG became just the second team to win back-to-back Champions League titles after rallying to beat Arsenal 4-3 in a shootout. PSG is the 10th team in European Cup history to win consecutive titles dating back to 1955. PSG joins Real Madrid, which won three successful titles between 2016 and 2018.
8: Hey, it's resident Super Bowl champ Chris Candy coming up Monday. From the NBA to the NHL and everything else in between, I'll react to it all in my Upon Further Review at 7 a.m. Eastern. 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
9: Songs from 1999 as an homage to the last time we saw Spurs versus the Knicks. Gabe Neitzel, Peter Burns, Best Week Ever, always presented by Progressive Insurance. Before we get Heather Dinich in on this, I saw this on Twitter this morning. 22-year-old Tim Duncan's first playoff run, Gabe.
10: Ooh, okay.
9: Beat the Blazers, check. Beat the Minnesota Timberwolves, check. Vanished the biggest big man rival. At that time, it was Shaq, okay? And then they won the trophy over New York in 1999. 22-year-old Victor Wembanyama's first playoff run. Beat the Blazers, check. Beat the T-Wolves, check. And vanquished the biggest big man rival, Chet Holmgren, last night. Destroyed him. Check. Yeah. And now they're going to be facing the Knicks. History could repeat itself, my friend.
10: Yeah, and I know Knicks fans aren't hoping that that history repeats itself. This is going to be a really interesting matchup to me because the Knicks did play well against them during the regular season. Mm-hmm. But what kind of changes are Mitch Johnson and company going to come up with for game one on Wednesday night?
9: Remember, they won that NBA Cup title, and the Knicks beat the Spurs 2 out of 3 in the regular season. So what changes are coming to the NBA Finals? We'll see. What changes are coming to college football? Who knows? Heather Dinich might be able to tell us, because I was down in Destin, Heather. You saw me. I waved hello. You signed my autograph, so thank you for that. I do appreciate it. And I'm trying to figure out what in the hell did I learn over the last couple days over at SEC spring meetings in Destin based on what we've seen from Big 12 and now Big 10 spring meetings.
11: Well, I think what we learned is that things are status quo until the Big 10 and the SEC can agree on a future college football playoff format. Mm. And SEC Commissioner Greg Sankey is willing to listen and consider a 24-team field. I think the key piece of information that's missing right now is how much these conferences could make on a 24-team field, and is it enough to compensate for the lack of a conference championship game? You know, the SEC is not willing to commit to that right now when they don't have all the information. But at Big Ten spring meetings, Commissioner Tony Petitti said, hey, listen, we can get rid of our conference championship game and start this thing in 2027 if they're ready to go for it. And it's not there yet.
10: So how do they get that information? How does, you know, one side convince the other that their way of doing things or their vision for what the college football playoff expansion is going to be is the right way to go?
11: Well, they've got outside television consultants working on it. Of course, they're working with their TV partners as well to gather that information. When is a good question. They have another meeting scheduled for mid-June, they being the College Football Playoff Management Committee, the commissioners and Notre Dame Athletic Director Pete Bavacqua. That's going to be in Denver. I would expect them to have more information by then, more conversations as well. But the subtle plot, or not so subtle, that's bubbling behind all of this is the SEC talking about creating its own rules, and that timeline lines up a little bit with these college football playoff decisions, because I was told that the SEC presidents and chancellors would also like to have more information from Greg Sankey by midsummer about what options for self-governance would look like, and they want to make a decision on that by the end of the summer. The playoff decision, Sankey said, will likely come in the fall. So you've got all of these major weighty issues in college athletics that are tangled up with each other, quite honestly. And, you know, as everyone knows, revenue is a driving factor in all of it.
9: Heather Dennis joining us here on Best Week Ever. And Heather, I want to go back to what you talked about, because I think this kind of gets in the weeds. We know a little bit about how it's played out, but I don't know if a lot of listeners listen or know the details. And you say television consultants. The Big Ten right now has their deal with Fox Television. That's who they signed. And then Fox paid a boatload of money to get that. And also, you know, I saw a couple of days ago that they just rolled out their big tentpole show, which is, you know, the answer to College Game Day on ESPN. The first three games that they're going to be putting on television for their big tentpole college football show, it's North Texas versus Indiana. Then they'll have Oklahoma, Michigan, which is a good game, and Kent State versus Ohio State. Okay. Mm-hmm. That tells me everything you need to know of why their television partner of the Big Ten is pushing for more playoff games, because the regular season games they have aren't great. The Big Ten right now isn't really playing anybody out of conference. And if I'm Fox and I paid unbelievable amount for the television rights, I need to have playoff games if that's going to be two of the first three of games that I have on my television schedule. It feels like this is more of their partners going, we need more games, as opposed to really necessarily wanting more college football teams in a playoff.
11: Well, I can tell you that I specifically asked both commissioners how much influence television partners have in these conversations. And Greg Sankey said that when you say the word influence, that to me signals someone picking up the phone and calling me and say, hey, I would like this, or I would prefer this. And he said that hasn't necessarily happened. Tony Petitti talked about how he would prefer to have the television partners involved in a 2014 playoff who have the most commitment to it. And he basically said, I don't really care who it is, as long as they're going to do a good job. And at the end of the day, our consultants are going to help us figure that out. It's going to be a collaborative decision and not my own. I can tell you from sources, and Jim Phillips said this in the ACC following ACC spring meetings, that ESPN would prefer a 16-team playoff. And I know that ESPN executives have attended the Big 12, the SEC, and the ACC spring meetings. So as far as influence of the TV networks, you know, at least from the ESPN side, I know that their position has been spoken for in these spring meetings, right? But at the same time, everyone listening has to know that I promise you, the decision is made around the table amongst the commissioners and Swarbrick, because that's where the buck stops. 100%. Like, they are in charge of this. They're presidents and chancellors who control the playoff. You know, so you can have the television network saying, hey, this is what we would prefer. But at the end of the day, it's those 10 FBS commissioners, and I almost said Swarbrick, and Bevacqua, who are making this decision.
10: Heather, you also talked about SEC breakaway and you know, the presidents of those universities wanting more information on what self-governance would look like if they did. How real is that, that SEC would kind of break away from the rest of college football? And how much of it is, okay, let's look into this so now we can have, oh, okay, you guys don't want to do what we want to do, then we'll just break away and do our own thing and have that as kind of a bargaining chip when they're talking about expansion and all these things?
11: Well, I think it's real in the sense that people are talking about it at the highest level. University presidents and chancellors. These are the people who control these campuses, right? I mean, you can't get any higher than that when you're talking about, you know, higher education. Presidents and chancellors, right? So it's real in that they're talking about it. But I think Greg Sankey made a great point when he said, look, we make our rules in the SEC here all the time. They have bylaws. You know, they're constantly doing this. Where it's different is that now we're talking about things like as it relates to the House settlement, right, and NIL, which is really tricky because different states have different laws for this, which is why everyone in college athletics has been pushing Congress for federal legislation. The problem is they're still waiting for that federal legislation, and at some point you have to take action yourself. Now, when you do that, every rule you make, and this is the key part, has to be legally defensible. Otherwise, nothing is going to change, and every time you make an eligibility rule, a player is going to turn around and sue you for it. And right now, the NCAA has been the shield, the huge, giant shield for all these lawsuits, right? So I think that's part of the question here is what can we do that we can enforce? And are other conferences going to go along with it? Because, guys, you know this as well as I do. These coaches are competitive. You see coaches in the SEC being told, hey, you're not allowed to do that.
9: Yeah.
11: You think everybody else is going to say, oh, well, yeah, let's make our coaches not do it too. Or let's skirt that rule so we can beat the SEC.
9: Well, that's the frustration right now is I have coaches say, wait a minute, this whole CSC, we're putting together these deals that are getting hung up on whether or not they're valuable deals or fake deals. Meanwhile, they see other schools that don't even report these deals being done. That's right. It's basically as everybody is on the Autobahn right now. They don't know if there's a speed limit. And if you do get pulled over, who's going to, you know, what the fine is. Nobody seems to know right now. Last thing for you, this Texas versus Texas Tech Cody Campbell situation has been kind of fun to watch, and it's college football trash talking. I can't imagine there's any fire where there's a little smoke here between these two, right?
11: No, but you know what? It's so good for the soul. After a whole week of, like, getting in the weeds on all this stuff that we just talked about, to see some spitballs flying over between Texas Tech and Texas, I was like, this is fantastic. This is great. And, you know, for them to be able to pony up the money and say, hey, we'll get rid of these games, but it's the Owling Christian and line up against you guys when and where, like, that's old school trash talk, and especially in the state of Texas, it doesn't get any better than that. I'm all for it. I'll be surprised if it actually happens.
9: Last thing for you, Heather, before we let you go, and obviously that one's kind of a fun story, but the serious story is this story coming out of Lubbock for Texas Tech quarterback transfer comes in from Cincinnati is Brendan Sorsby, and what his future is. And again, the NCAA has basically said, we kind of have this guy dead to rights, and this is about gambling while you're on a college team. What do you make of this? Do you think Brendan's going to end up ultimately being able to play for Texas Tech this upcoming season?
11: I mean, if I had to guess right now, I would be surprised. And if there are high school prospects out there who are listening to this, I'll tell you one thing. Do not mess with the NCAA in gambling, because they are out to send a message that is at the top of the list in terms of priorities. And they are very, very serious about it. And I know that there are kids in high school who are betting everything from how many clouds there are in the sky to who's going to win the NBA, right? So it is a real issue. It's an issue in college athletics. But when I talked to Joey McGuire at Texas Tech about what he has coming back and the respect he has for Will Hammond, his quarterback, who would be the guy if Sorsby's out, I still think that they're a playoff contender. But what you're going to see is, I think, more conferences lean in on gambling like the SEC did in terms of education and enforcement and things like that, because I would be surprised if this is the last incident and story that we report on it.
9: We will see how it continues to roll on as we close the chapter here on May, and look forward to just more drama in college football. Thank you, Heather.
11: You bet. Thanks, guys.
9: There it is. 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I figured it out. Wimby is indeed AI created. I'll explain why coming up next on Rapid Fire Water Cooler. Gabe Neitzel, Peter Burns, best week ever.
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2: I don't know if we should have had Rachel picking the 1999 songs.
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3: Feels like that's a criticism coming from Mikey C.
0: I mean, Mikey, you were the one who doing karaoke with her a couple nights ago. Well, are you questioning? Trust me, I heard her sing and I heard you sing for your 50th birthday party. Probably you should let Rachel take the wheel here.
1: I just would like to remind Mikey... Yeah. That he said he didn't really remember 1999.
0: That's true.
1: So I'm just going based on the Billboard Top 100. Maybe you just don't remember the Top 100 songs.
2: How old were you in 1999, Rachel?
0: No, you don't have to answer that.
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2: You still haven't heard Will You Steal My Sunshine? 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
1: It wasn't in the top, nine songs? 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
0: I just need to hear Juvenile saying he's Cash Money Records taking over for the 99 in 2000. That's what I need to hear in my life. By the way, you can tune into baseball action tonight. Cardinals and Cubs. 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Because that's going to be a throwback to the last time we saw the Knicks and the Spurs. Do you want to take a gander, Gabe Neitzel, of the biggest storylines in sports in 1999?
3: Ooh.
0: What do you think?
3: So at that point, Elway had retired. So trying to think football wise. I mean, Randy Moss had kind of just taken over in '98.
0: Okay.
3: Yep. The Yankees were in the middle of their dynasty in 1999 in baseball.
0: Swept
3: so that's got
0: the
3: be
0: Braves.
3: A big one.
0: They got that. Their 25th title overall. They did that with Jeter, Rivera, Bernie Williams, Jorge Posada, Pettit, Torrey. I mean, that was solid.
3: I mean, Pete Sampras probably won at Wimbledon because I feel like he won at Wimbledon every year. You know, if we're talking about tennis,
0: Serena in the 90s, Williams early 2000s. Won her first Grand Slam
3: Serena,
0: in 1999 at 17. She beat Martina Hingis at that point. Did you have the Lance Armstrong bracelet, Live Strong?
3: Oh, didn't everybody?
0: Okay, he won his first of seven titles, the Tour de France that year. Michael Jordan retired from the Bulls again. Okay, back in 1999 after that six Bulls title. And it was kind of the last dance, right? The breakup of that dynasty. Mm-hmm. Remember Brandy Chastain, the winning penalty kick against China, the celebration at the Rose Bowl. Remember that was the famous, iconic picture of her taking the shirt off on her knees at the Rose Bowl, celebrating. That was a big one as well. Last one on this, too, as we get ready for Shinnecock for the U.S. Open. Remember, Payne Stewart had just won the 1999 U.S. Open in Pinehurst, mm-hmm. only to pass away in a plane accident just, some 4 months later. Kind of just crazy. All of the stuff seems like it was so long ago, but also like yesterday of 1999. All right, as we continue to roll on, it's now time for Mikey to come back in here. No bad music takes here, Mikey. Let's go ahead.
2: All right.
4: Rapid Fire Water Cooler.
2: Well, I just wanted to give you a chance to pay off your theory that Wendy is AI created. I know, sometimes you see things online and you get fooled that they're not real. Is it just because he just doesn't seem so real or what?
0: Well, A, he cares about winning. That doesn't seem real in today's sports of athletes. He's 8'14". That doesn't seem real. He moves like a point guard and seems to be pretty humble. So if I had to list the most AI created players in the world of sports in 2026, he's my 1-1 draft pick, right? Like, plays great defense, good teammate. Like, you're building a model. You wouldn't even be able to create him in AI NBA basketball games.
3: Well, but that's what I'm saying. Like, I think he's too good to be AI, because AI still makes mistakes from time to time, right?
0: Yeah, like the six fingers or something like that. Yeah. Right.
3: Sure. So that's where I think somebody like Bryson DeChambeau is the most AI-created player. He's got a different swing than everybody else. So, yeah, it looks like a golf swing, but it's a little bit different. Something seems just a little bit off.
0: Yeah. The irons are the same length?
3: Correct.
0: A 5-iron and a 9-iron, they do it the same length, so that's a little bit kind of AI-created?
3: You know, says things that are kind of weird and contradictory. Like this week, was it this week or last week? He was on some podcast and he said, I think we've been to the moon, but I think the moon landing footage is fake.
0: Yeah.
3: So, yeah, like, you know, there's some weird contradictory things going on there. Yeah, I think Bryson's the most AI-created player I can think of in sports.
0: I got to be honest with you. Fernando Mendoza, I'm pretty sure. Every time. Nice. Every time. I mean, like, he's, like, literally would, like, suburban moms would type into AI of, like, who I want my daughter to date. I feel like Mendoza would have been top of the list. Oh, he's a good Indiana kid. Wins the championship. Clean cut. Super nice. Always seems like he's trying to pitch me insurance. Like, this is, like, he might be number one. I think those are top three as far as AI-created players. I'm trying to think of who else. Would be
2: Brock Lesnar, right? For us wrestling fans, Gabe, is he like AI created?
3: I mean, again, he's just, I don't know where he was created, like in a lab somewhere. Like that guy is just so big and athletic, it does not make sense.
0: You know what would be the absolute antithesis of the AI created thing? The World Cup. Could it be, I just saw this, Mikey. I mean, they're changing every. What's your story on this?
2: Yeah,
0: deal?
2: Speaking of Nat Rio, some of these NFL stadiums that are going to be hosting World Cup games are going to be taking the fake turf out and putting in real grass, but they're going to be changing back to the fake artificial turf after the World Cup is over. So a lot of NFL players are not thrilled with this.
0: Well, because nobody really wants to play on turf, but you know why the billionaire owners want to do it? Because it's cheaper. I imagine that's why they want to do it, right, Gabe?
3: Yeah, no, 100% cheaper. They don't want to pay to maintain that grass, but in order to host the prestigious World Cup matches that they want to host, there are rules that FIFA, I know it's weird that FIFA actually has rules about some of this stuff, because at times it doesn't seem like they have rules on other stuff, but you need to have the grass.
0: For the right amount of money, FIFA could probably be bribed to go back to turf, and it would actually probably happen. All right, NBA Finals are set. Some crazy stats about that matchup between the Knicks and the Spurs. We break it down next on Best Week Ever.
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19: Prevails in Game 7. I'm Chris Smith. The Spurs will 111-103 conference finals takedown of the defending champion Thunder. Gave Victor Wembanyama his first trip to the NBA Finals 5 months after his 22nd birthday. San Antonio is the first finals teams with two top scorers, Wemby and third-year guard Stephon Castle, each 22 or below. And the Spurs big man says he's just chasing a dream.
20: Winning the Larry O'Brien is a childhood dream. And having a real shot at it, having a chance, tangible chance at winning it, at realizing a dream, you know, it's a chance. It's a lifetime chance, you know, you never know when it's going to happen again.
19: Wemby is the fourth youngest All-NBA player all time to reach the finals and the youngest since Kobe Bryant in the 99-2000 season. For the series, Wemby had 19 blocks, the most in a conference final since Alonzo Mourning in 2005. He averaged over 28 points and just shy of 12 boards in the 7 games and received all 9 votes for the West Finals MVP. The Spurs host the Knicks in the NBA Finals on Wednesday on ESPN Radio and ABC. On the baseball, where White Sox slugger Muntaka Murakami is expected to miss 4 to 6 weeks with a grade 2 hamstring strain. 26-year-old, who entered Saturday, tied for the AL lead in home runs with 20, underwent imaging revealing the severity of his condition. Meanwhile, Fernando Tatis Jr. finally connected for his first home run of the season with a 451-foot solo shot in the fifth inning in the Padres' 9-4 loss to the Nationals. He had not gone deep in 240 plate appearances, the longest drought in the majors.
21: Hey, it's Evan Cohen. Coming up Monday, we'll continue to react to the NBA playoffs and look ahead to the finals, and I'll tell you if the Knicks can finish the job. It's Unsportsmanlike, 6 a.m. Eastern, right here on ESPN Radio, ESPN2, and ESPNU.

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5: Put up the threes. It is hour number three. Best week ever. 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We had Western Conference Finals last night, and the Spurs take down the Thunder 111-103. Great game. Spurs got off to a quick start. Thunder came roaring back in the second quarter. They kept trying to make a run, even with Wimby having the five fouls. Luke Kornet ends up having a huge block with about 7 minutes to go, and the Thunder just couldn't get back in it. And now we have Spurs versus Knicks coming up on Wednesday night of the NBA Finals. Our ESPN senior NBA writer, Tim Bontemps, joining us right now. Tim, you've seen a lot of basketball. You covered a lot of basketball. Ultimately, when you're breaking down and you're going to remember what happened in OKC yesterday, what's going to be your biggest takeaway? Oh, did we lose Tim there? Tim, you there?
6: Yeah, sorry. My bad, guys. I happened to accidentally hit the mute button.
5: That is such a Mikey move. I'm so glad we got that right there.
7: Somebody else did it.
5: There you go. All right. So seriously, what's that big takeaway from last night?
6: I would say it's two things for me. One, Chigoff Alexander answered the bell. You know, I don't really understand a lot of the discourse around him at times, but he was the best player on the court last night, and certainly was not anywhere close to the reason that Oklahoma City's season is over. So I thought his performance, particularly with Jalen Williams and A.J. Mitchell out, and really all of the ball handling responsibilities against a swarming defense being on him, was pretty impressive. And obviously just this remarkable ascension of this young Spurs team that, you know, went on the road into game seven and had just about everybody make a contribution. Like, Victor Wembanyama played very well last night, and obviously his defense is always going to have a massive impact on the game. But it wasn't like he had some otherworldly performance to lead the Spurs to a victory, right? Mm-hmm. The Spurs won this game because they had pretty much everybody who stepped on the court make at least one, if not multiple, significant contributions to the game. And the fact that basically all those guys had never played in a game seven before, and I think Luke Kornet and Harrison Barnes are the only guys who had won one before. For those guys to go out and win a game seven on the road against the defending champs in a hostile environment and play the way that they did, you know, it's just a reminder of the fact that the Spurs are a lot more than just Victor Wembanyama. And while he's going to be the main reason they have a chance to become a dynastic team, and he's got a chance to end all the arguments about who the best player ever is if he stays healthy. You know, this was a team victory in a massive spot. It was super fun to watch.
8: Well, and I'm glad you mentioned the team victory, Tim, because you mentioned SGA was fantastic, best player on the floor, didn't get those contributions. How surprised were you with the Chet Holmgren performance last night, only taking two shots from the floor?
6: I wasn't surprised because it's been the entire series. I mean,

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1: Mamdani and his crew, they're like, we will rescind everything that Adams did after a certain date. 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That was the real motivation. Welcome to the new New York under his honor, Zohran Mamdani, mayor. Oh boy.
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2: Go back and look at like the trophy ceremony at the under 19 World Cup game in I think 2021. He was furious that he didn't win the game and was furious that Chet won MVP of the game and or the tournament. And you could see how upset he was then. Like the thing that is so special about Victor is that there are very few people that you can ever say, you can look at them and just say, this guy has a chance to be the best to ever do whatever they're doing. And the thing that's special about Victor is he both has the qualities from an athletic and physical standpoint that gives him the ability to be in that conversation. And he also desperately wants to do it. And he wants to win every game. And that, like all great competitors, he finds things to motivate him. And this matchup clearly has motivated him for years. And it's something that Chet and the Thunder are going to have to work through and find a way to Chet to perform better in, because this guy's not going anywhere. And if the Thunder want to get where they want to go, he's got to be much better going forward.
3: Fascinating insight here from Tim Bontemps talking about that. And again, you're right. Kobe had that fire about whenever wanting to lose. You saw Jordan have that fire. And now it seems like Wimby has that fire. And you said, hey, Wimby's not going anywhere. But Tim, is this a situation where clearly that is an unbelievable mismatch? And if you're talking about these two teams going to battle, I always see the chess match of GMs look at each other going, how do we kind of match up against a team that's going to be, you know, we're battling against every year? Was that bad of a loss or that bad of a play from Chet where the Thunder have to kind of look and go, is this guy our future even though we signed him?
2: I mean, I wouldn't say that the Thunder are trading Chet after this, but I do think that everything Oklahoma City is going to do going forward is going to be geared around how do we beat the Spurs and how do we beat Victor Wembanyama. The Thunder have a hell of a team. To sort of highlight how good of a team Oklahoma City has, if you took De'Aaron Fox and Dylan Harper out for the entire series, essentially, this series probably isn't going more than five games, right? And the Thunder went seven games in reverse. And we're right there with a minute to go against San Antonio. So that is not at all to denigrate the performance of the Spurs. It is just to remind everybody that, some of the discourse around the Thunder is a bit confusing to me, but there will inevitably be people throwing dirt on them after this series and saying, oh, well, it's all over. The Spurs are just going to dominate for the next decade. And it's just a reminder that these guys are going to be back, and they're probably going to be back playing in this same series against this same team, knock on wood, health permitting for all the main characters next spring. And between now and then, I feel confident in saying Dan Pressey and his front office will be pretty singularly focused on figuring out every way they can to be as good as possible to win this series, because this is the series that could likely determine the NBA champion for years to come.
4: So looking forward now, Tim, that we have the finals matchup set, the exciting NBA Cup rematch between the Spurs and the Knicks. How do these two teams match up as you look for game one coming up on Wednesday?
2: Well, it's going to be a really fascinating matchup, and it's one that I think the Knicks surprisingly match up decently in. The Knicks are pretty big on the wings, which is a place where the Spurs were able to take advantage of the Thunder, who are an outstanding team and a deep team, but they're a little small on the perimeter. They've got size and versatile size inside to throw at Victor Wembanyama. Karl Anthony Towns, his ability to shoot the ball and space the floor, makes it to where the Knicks can really have a true five out system against San Antonio, which is not really what we saw.

0: pretty much at any point in the series from against Oklahoma City. Chet Holmgren does not have a quick 3-point shot. Isaiah Hartenstein doesn't shoot threes at all. Blue Dort, they could leave open. Alex Caruso was up and down from shooting wise in the series. There's not going to be guys who aren't taking and making shots for the Knicks from the perimeter. It's going to be a fascinating matchup. With all the emotion that the Spurs let out last night, and obviously the buildup of this series, you do wonder if there's any sort of letdown after that. I know they're going into the NBA Finals, but this was hyped up as the series of all series, and they haven't gotten this far before. It was a crazy emotional game last night, but you know it's got a chance to be an awesome series. The basketball should be great. The theater should be even better, and you're either going to have the Knicks finally end this 53-year championship drought and, you know, set off pretty crazy celebrations in New York, or you're going to have the San Antonio Spurs do something pretty unbelievable and win the title with a team of guys that had basically never been there before in any form or fashion, which would be just about unprecedented in the history of the league. So either way, it's going to be a lot of fun, and I'm really excited to watch it.
1: The script, according to Adam Silver, has came out smelling like roses so far. So we'll see that rematch of the 99, the NBA Finals. Tim, great insight as always. We appreciate you getting up early on a Sunday morning with us, all right?
0: No problem, guys. Thanks for having me.
1: There it is. Tim Bontemps, our ESPN senior NBA writer. All right, coming up, I want to talk a little bit more about Chet Holmgren. And Gabe, we were discussing this, and it just came up on my brain here. What's the worst big game performance you can remember? 888 say ESPN. We'll throw it out to our callers here this fine Sunday morning. That's 888 say ESPN. 888 say ESPN is that phone number. The biggest big game or worst big game performance you've ever seen or you can remember. We'll talk about that. Knicks and Spurs and the final starting on Wednesday as well. Nitzel Burns, best week ever on ESPN Radio.
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1: East 2 right here. New York City with the Knicks making a run in San Antonio. They were honking their horns down on Commerce and Market Street last night. I saw the videos. It was puro San Antonio at its finest yesterday, and I loved it. Part of the reason why is because Victor Wembanyama just absolutely punked Chet Holmgren in that game. And again, listen, Chet's a great player. And now, is he worth that max contract? It's hard to look at it right now through the prism of only him taking, what, two shots in that entire game?
17: Mm-hmm.
1: I mean, just wilting from Wimby in that wingspan game.
17: And then he got to the free throw line twice. One time he missed both free throws. Mm. It was not a great game for Chet Holmgren, and I think that's going to start the conversation based on what we were just talking with Tim about of,
1: yeah.
17: Okay, if Wemby's this dominant already at 22 over Chet, Can we beat that guy with Chet Holmgren as one of our bigs? Like, that's going to be one of the questions. And the answer might be, yes, we think Chet can be better, but it's a question that's going to be asked by the Thunder and I think by media and fans as well.
1: Spurs are not going anywhere, and probably nor are the Thunder. Jalen Williams, you would think, going to be, healthy. A.J. Mitchell was a fantastic find for him. He's young, and he wasn't able to play. So I think we're looking at it through a little bit of a different veil this morning. But it comes down to it, it's one of the worst performances I've seen in a huge moment. So I asked y'all, great listeners of Best Week Ever, 888-SAY-ESPN, what's the worst big game performance you can remember? 888-SAY-ESPN is that phone number. Let's go down to Houston. Corey, thanks for joining us here on Best Week Ever with Peter Burns and Gabe Knight. So what do you got for us, man?
18: What's up, guys, man? I remember as a teenager in 1994 living and dying with the Houston Rockets and saw John Starks in Game 6 go off. And if Hakeem Olajuwon had clipped his fingernails that night, the Knicks would have had a championship. And in Game 7, old bum John Starks went 2-for-18 and shot them out of a championship. Thanks, John.
1: Hey, I had a run there because I was living in Kingwood, Texas at the time, and I remember that. You know, I mean, the Rockets winning those titles. And in 94, John Starks in Game 7, 2-of-18, 0-for-11 from 3. and they end up losing the title by six.
17: So would you rather have your guy like John Starks, because Starks was a secondary player, you know, those were Patrick Ewing's teams, certainly.
1: Yep.
17: And I would say the same thing for Chet. You know, this is SGA's team, and Chet, as good as he is a supporting role guy on that team. Would you rather have the John Starks game where he's 2 for 18, or the Chet Holmgren game where he only took two shots and he's 1 for 2?
1: Yeah, because at least you went out swinging.
17: Yeah.
1: And I mean, again, shooters shoot, and Starks was having an off night. I've seen it happen. I just saw it happen with Madison Booker for Texas Longhorns against UCLA in the women's college hoops this year, where you have a stud, and all of a sudden they have a night. But at least Starks kept going at it, you know, and he was a big moment. I mean, Chet at some point basically was like, bro, I don't want the ball. Wimby's got my number. And I don't know how you get past that, not only for yourself mentally, but really just – for the fans who have to be besides themselves. All right, let's go back to Houston. Let's go, H-Town. Jason, what do you got for us, man?
19: Hey, keeping with the theme of 1999, I know it's not basketball, but the biggest collapse in 99 was at the British Open with Sean Vandeveld, where he had the 54-hole lead and then just ultimately choked it all away and had that quintuple bogey on like 15 or 16 where he hit four shots into the water, tried to play it out of the water. Like, to me, again, keeping with the theme of 1999, that's the biggest big game collapse that I can ever remember in my lifetime.
1: And I believe that was Carnoustie. And I think that he needed was like a double bogey. And then he ends up going into the playoff, right?
17: Three-shot lead standing on the 18th hole. Hit a three-shot. He makes a double bogey. He wins the Open.
1: I want to puke just listening to that.
17: And he made, it was like an 8 or 10-footer to get to make a triple to get into the playoff.
1: I vividly remember that and ends up losing. I'll throw one. How about Greg Norman multiple times?
17: Oh shit!
1: But if I want to say 96, I think he had the lead in almost every single one of the majors and was not able to you know cut
17: close
1: through. And the 96 Masters had a 6-shot lead going into Sunday. This is going to be a coronation. Nick Faldo beat him by 5. Probably golf's defining collapse. Shot 78. And, I mean, the second biggest collapse of that was Live Golf that he was a part of after that. All right, 888-SAY-ESPN. Rick, what do you got for us here?
20: Hey, good morning, guys. I've got a player and a team. The team, keeping with Houston theme, is when they missed 27 three-pointers in the Game 7 against the Warriors in the Western Conference Finals in 2018. And then from a player, how about Scottie Pippen as the number 2 in his infamous migraine game against the Pistons in Game 7 of the Eastern Finals of 1990? And then from a golfer's perspective, how about Phil Mickelson needing a bogey on the 72nd hole to win the U.S. Open in Wingfoot and double bogey? So you got 3 options right there to choose from.
1: Those are pretty damn good. And you start wondering, too, Mickelson, that's kind of when everything, the dam broke. If he wins that, what kind of happens going forward? But he ends up, and that's one of the biggest regrets that he ends up having. That's pretty high on that list. That's pretty high on the list. How about Kerry Collins, Super Bowl 35? Remember that?
17: I do, yes.
1: That Ravens defense ate him alive. He was 15 of 39, no touchdowns. 4 interceptions. He had a passer rating of 7.1. Not great, Bob.
17: I believe if you just 0 for 1, the passer rating's like 39. Like if you just throw one incomplete pass, the passer rating's 39. So that's how bad that is.
1: Let's go international. We're talking about Chet Holmgren last night. We go down to Mexico real quick. Augustine, what do you got?
21: Hey, good morning, guys. Two people that really screwed it up was... And everybody forgets about Dirk Nowitzki in the 2006 finals that just the Mavs were up 2-0, and he laid the biggest egg out there.
1: Okay.
21: And I know this one's going to shock a lot of people, but I think it was Kobe 2001. I really can't remember the year, but that was a bad one for Kobe. But what I really want to say, I think you guys are thinking about Chet Holmgren the wrong way.
1: Okay.
21: I know you said right after I came on that him mentally might not be there, but it's not like Chet Holmgren is a slouch the way he plays. The thing is, he
1: Augusta, we got to take a quick break. I want to react to that about Chet not having a bad game. I got thoughts next.
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3: 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Entering this year, no NBA Finals team had more than one player under 23 years old score 200 points during an entire postseason, making the Spurs the first NBA Finals team with multiple players under 23 years old to score 200 points in a postseason, and they had three in Wemby, Castle, and Harper. The Spurs, who are headed to the NBA Finals for the first time since 2014, will play host to the Knicks on Wednesday on ESPN Radio and ABC. At the French Open, American Francis Tiafoe won a grueling third-round match in five sets that took 4 hours. But on the women's side, Coco Gauff's French Open title defense ended in the third round with a three-set loss. While a four-time French Open champ Iga Swiatek lost in straight sets, ruining her 25th birthday, the loss, though, guarantees a new French Open singles champ in the men's and women's draws. Novak Djokovic was the last former men's champ standing, knocked out on Thursday.
4: Hey, it's Michelle Smallman, and coming up Monday, while we rightfully praise Jalen Brunson for getting the Knicks in the finals, I'll tell you the other players on the Knicks who deserve just as much love. It's Unsportsmanlike, 6 a.m. Eastern, right here on ESPN Radio, ESPN2, and ESPNU.

0: Songs from 1999 back here on Best Week Ever. Good job, Rachel. Good job, Mikey. Gabe Neitzel carrying us today. I am Peter Burns. Remember, NBA playoffs are on ESPN Radio. Game one, Knicks Spurs Wednesday night right here and always on the ESPN app presented by Gusto. 888-SAY-ESPN is that phone number. I had asked the question about, based on what Spurs and Wimby did to Chet Holmgren, what was the last big-time horrible performance in a must-win sporting event? And again, we heard people call in, say, Jean Vandeveld was on that list, Scottie Pippen in the migraine game back in the Blazers back in the day. But Augustine was calling in from Mexico, and at the end of your call said, hold on, I don't think Chet was actually that bad. I had to have you hold on because I need to hear this because I need to rewire my brain here. So explain to me your take here on Chet Holmgren last night.
1: I think at the end of the day, context matters.
0: Sure.
1: The Spurs are a big, long, physical team, and you got to say that Wemby changes everything. But to say that Holmgren will start this decline in his game, I think we're not giving Chet Holmgren too much credit, because we got to remember last year's Game 7 Finals, where he had, I think, 18 points and really good overall. I think this will fuel Chet Holmgren, just like not getting the gold medal is fueling Wimby. We're talking about two, really, and I'm not sure I'm going to put Chet Holmgren in the same sentence as being as elite as Wimby is, but Chet Holmgren has proven to be a very good player in this league. So I think we're giving Chet Holmgren, maybe he had a passive game where he was supposed to show up, but he still had, you know, some rebounds. He had some rim protection. He was just passive.
0: Yeah.
1: And I think we're just laying all the blame on him when the rest of the team didn't perform as well.
0: Augustine, yeah. We appreciate the time here. Yes, yes, Gabe. How do you want
2: to blame? The blame has to go somewhere, because it doesn't go to SGA. That dude showed up. He had 35. He was efficient. He did what he was supposed to do. And when you're without Jalen Williams, you're without A.J. Mitchell, somebody needs to step up. So that should probably be the guy who was third-team All-NBA, the guy who was an All-Star this year, guy who was first-team All-Defense, second to Defensive Player of the Year voting. So that's the guy that has to show up. And when then you go out and you have that passive game, mm-hmm. and you're only taking two shots because the other guy is, again, if it would be one thing if he was 2 for 12 in that game. All right, you know what? Chet still showed up. And that's the shocking part is, okay, only two shots tell me, okay, you weren't ready to meet the moment. You weren't ready to step up and be the guy that your team needed you to be, which is why I think it was so surprising, because he had to be that guy in order to help the OKC Thunder get back to the finals.
0: That's also coaching as well, too. Because you got one of two different things. Either one, you're going to draw up something more for Chet to get involved in this offense, or B, on the flip side of it, you got to challenge your guy. You have to challenge someone to go, I haven't seen you. Like, somebody's need to tap you on the shoulder. So, Chet, are you here or not, buddy? And we're paying you 40 some odd million dollars a year. We just signed you to this deal. You showed up last year, but we need to see this, because this is a real deal right now. Because if the Spurs or Thunder are going to continue to be a force in the West, which I think they are, Spurs aren't going anywhere. I don't think the Thunder are going anywhere. This is a collision course that we used to see in old school NBA, where you see two great teams. You're like, man, year after year, it's going to be these two that are going to go at it. This is a clear disadvantage for the Thunder. And so to Augustine's point, I got to see how Chet's going to react to this. You need to spend all offseason trying to figure this out, because I guarantee you Thunder fans are not going to forget this anytime soon.
2: No. And he, again, it'd be one thing if he showed up and took a bunch of shots, but to shrink mm-hmm. from the moment, when we've seen him rise to the occasion before, when you have a game that goes that way, that it did for Chet. I mean, we're talking about some of these worst performances we've seen in these big moments. That kind of, like, it sticks with you. It's hard to overcome.
0: But that's the moment that's supposed to happen to a 22-year-old kid that's never been there. Yep. Right? So that's the game that Wimby, who has all of this pressure on him to be this next breakthrough, not just NBA athlete, I'm talking world superstar on the road. That's all the excuses. And yet Wimby did what he needed to do. And the Spurs did what they needed to do. And now it's how do you go spin that forward?
2: Well, and the other thing is, yes, Wemby is always this all-encompassing presence around the rim. But he was spending a lot of the times when Isaiah Hartenstein and Chet were in the game, Wemby's on Hartenstein because he wants to be able to stick around the rim. He doesn't want to float out by the arc where Chet can still do some damage. Mm-hmm. So it's not like he was going one-on-one with Wemby. He still could have had opportunities. Yes, it's tougher to get to the rim, but he could have had opportunities to impact the game more than he actually did.
0: And we'll see if Karl Anthony Towns and the Knicks have an answer for that going forward. We've been taking your phone calls, 888-SAY-ESPN, the worst big-time, big-game performance. Let's head to Troy. All right, let's head to Texas where we got Troy. What's going on, Troy?
3: Hey, guys. Thank you for taking my call. And I'll preface this by saying that this guy is one of the all-time greats, one of the most electric football players to ever touch a football, first ballot Hall of Famer. I'm a Green Bay Packer fan, and I hated this guy. Barry Sanders going for negative yards in the playoffs. In a wild card in 1994, his worst game of all to the hill have ever played in his whole life on a big stage.
0: That's a good one. I give passes sometimes to running backs. You know, if for no other reason, you're only as good as two things. One, how good your offensive line is that day, and B, who your defensive front is that you're playing. And they clearly was a game plan to stop Sanders that day, and very few people ever did. Yet that was one of those games there.
2: And again, the reason why, and I vividly remember that game, 1994 wild card game in Green Bay. You know who the quarterback for Detroit was? It was Scott Mitchell. So if you are a defensive coordinator for the Packers in the mid-90s, you've got Reggie Wade on your team. I think you're selling out to stop Barry Sanders and let Scott Mitchell do whatever he's going to do.
0: Right. If he beats us, congratulations, you beat us at that point. 888-SAY-ESPN. Let's go to Albany. Darren, thanks for joining us here on Best Week Ever. What do you got?
4: Hey, guys. I don't think it's an individual. I think it's a team. And it's the 2016 Golden State Warriors versus Cleveland. They had the best all-time ever record during the season at 73-9. They had a 3-1 record going into the finals, and they just could not put somebody in front of LeBron James, who made the iconic block. And I don't know how they lost at home after having a 3-1 lead. I think that team just went in thinking, we're the best, nobody can stop us, and the whole team just choked.
0: Scored 13 points in the fourth quarter at home against the Cavs. And you're right, that 73-win team is probably high on there. I mean, if you're talking about all-time great teams kind of laying an egg, do you consider, Gabe, the 07 Patriots part of that, right? 18-0, they were incredible. But gave up 5 sacks, only scored 14 points against the Giants, and of course
2: the helmet catch,
0: David Tyree catch was unworldly.
2: Yeah, I think that absolutely, because they were probably going into that game going, oh yeah, of all the teams that could come out of the NFC, the Giants, yeah, we're gonna handle them, and ultimately they fell short. Just like, again, if we're gonna bring the Warriors, put them on that list, yes, the Patriots would also deserve to be on that list as a team for not getting the job done.
0: How about the Phoenix Suns back in 2022? Game 7 against the Mavericks. They had won 64 games that season. They were at home. Remember, that was Chris Paul, Devin Booker was on fire. They showed up. They were down 57-27 at halftime. I mean, that was an embarrassing loss for that franchise. One more we go. Portland, thanks for joining us. Todd, what do you got?
5: Hey, guys. Good morning. So a really painful one for us up here in Rip City is the 99-2000 Western Conference Finals. We got to the Game 7. Had a 16-point lead after three quarters, and then completely melted down in the fourth quarter. And it's just been rough up here ever since then.
0: again, that's one of those games, and I think it might have been. Now, was that the Trailblazers against the Lakers year?
5: Yes.
0: Yeah. Okay. I would think that was 2000, 1999, right? But that's what I was thinking about. They led them by 15 going into the fourth quarter, and if I'm not mistaken, that's right up there with the Kings versus Lakers game where you can't even find like the footage on it.
2: The NBA has deleted that from existence. Yes. But they could have stopped the dynasty before it even began for Shaq and Kobe.
0: Golly.
2: Could have stopped it before it even started.
0: Just amazing when you think about that. Should have been one of those top ones of all time. All right, we continue to roll on. Best week ever we'll have. You got one more for us, Mikey?
6: Let's go to Sean here in Texas.
0: Okay, Sean in Texas. What do you got for us?
7: Hey guys, do you remember the pole vaulter Sergey Bubka from Ukraine?
0: I do remember the name, but
2: no idea.
0: I'm trying to think of, is that a pole vault guy or something like, yeah, I'm trying to think.
7: Pole vault, 1992 Barcelona Olympics. He was the top in the world at the time. He broke the record like 35 times. When it's time for him to pole vault and like get ready, he's in the infield like pretending to take a nap, just laying around like I'm just gonna, you know, do my own thing. And people are on the team are coming saying, you got to get up and warm up. And he's waving them off, like covering his eyes, like he's just going to get up and do it. He didn't clear one level. He completely flamed out. He was so full of himself, like, I'm just going to get up from this nap and go win the gold. And he didn't clear one bar. It was fantastic.
0: Wow. Sean, that's a good one. I'll go back and remember 1992, Reebok had that campaign, Dan and Dave. Remember, yeah. Dan O'Brien, Dave Johnson, and the whole thing was like, who was going to be the world's greatest athlete? O'Brien was like, I think he didn't even, I don't even think he made the team. I think he ended up missing the entire Olympic team, and Dave Johnson did make the team and won bronze in Barcelona, but that whole ad campaign absolutely went up in smoke. All right, 888-SAY-ESPN is that phone number. Coming up, who had the worst and the best week ever here on ESPN Radio?
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0: We will be partying like it's 1999 in San Antonio, Texas. We got Spurs versus the Knicks, a rematch of that. It was great. It was just a great time. Just old school basketball for the Knicks, trying to get past what had happened in 94 with John Starks playing bad in that game 7 against the Rockets. And sure enough, now we see, that was what, Duncan early in his career, now Wimby early in his career. Can't wait for it. And ESPN will have that game on ESPN Radio. By the way, ESPN app, home to every WWE premium live event today. 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And you can check out the WWE Premium live events. All right, we go to the best and the worst. As always, we start with the bottom of the barrel.
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0: 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You got generational wealth. You'll be fine. But Chet Holmgren last night, woof. I mean, the meme, like, whenever you get memed over on social media and they put McLovin from Superbad and inside your jersey, and it looks right. 4 points, 4 boards in 33 minutes. Only took 2 shots. Didn't have a shot in the last 3 quarters of that game. That's pretty bad.
4: Pretty
0: bad.
4: Incredibly bad. Brendan Sorsby, I think, belongs on this list as we're just getting more and more details about how bad the betting was while he was at Indiana, while he's been trying to continue his college career, because his legal team trying to fight the NCAA saying, no, we're not going to let you play anymore. So they're submitting all of this information into evidence, and we're finding out that he placed 2,900 bets over the course of just a little over a year. You know, the money thing is one thing, you know, the amount of money that he's putting on these, but it's the 2,900 bets. And then when you start doing the math on how many bets that is per day, Peter, that becomes truly shocking for the Sorsby situation as Texas Tech and him try to fight his career being over in college.
0: Listen, this stems from the time that he was at Indiana, Cincinnati, and Texas Tech. Okay, so the NCAA bylaws are clear, right? Like, the college football career comes to an end. The NCAA is basically saying, hey, man, like, we commend Sorsby for going to, to dealing with what they're calling a mental health issue and his gambling addiction. That's great. But if you're going to say, hey, we should just let this guy pass, why even have laws anymore?
4: Can you imagine any other sport, like any professional sport? We've seen players get suspended for just betting on team premises in the NFL. Jameson Williams wasn't betting on Lions games, and he wasn't even betting on NFL games. But they found out he was betting, whether it was on the team bus, in the team hotel, wherever it was on the road. He got 6 games.
0: Yeah.
4: Like, boom, see you later. No, we're not messing around with this. I can't imagine this gets overturned, because you have to have that clear line of demarcation. Hey, you can't be betting, and also, you can't be betting on the team in which you are a part of.
0: Then they're saying that, hey, the young man was Venmoing money to act as his proxy to do it. I mean, if the NCAA loses this, I don't know why we have an NCAA. I question that right now, and a lot of conferences are questioning it. But, like, if you have rules and you're literally not going to follow them, I think that's a tough one. You got one for, I don't even want to know, Gabe. I'm reading this up here. What happened here?
4: Yeah, so Abner Uribe, I didn't know if this would go in best or worst. So Abner Uribe, who is a reliever for the Milwaukee Brewers, struck out a Cardinals batter on Tuesday night, and it ended the 8th inning. It was a 6-0 game, so it wasn't like a tight game, but he had the strikeout, and he decided to turn to the Cardinals dugout, and he gave not one, not two, he gave 3 crotch chops.
0: Oh,
4: to the dugout of the Cardinals. Yes, three crotch chops.
0: Well, that was a Key and Peele skit, right?
4: Exactly, yes.
0: You do the single pump, you do the double pump. The triple pump is, that's, no, can't do it.
4: Yeah, you can't do the triple DX crotch chop, apparently. He was suspended by a game for Major League Baseball for the celebration that he had for the triple crotch chop, which I had not seen in the wild, which probably since 1999 on the playground.
0: Yeah, that's. I mean, you might see that coming up over in the Italy event in WWE a little bit later. All right, let's flip it to the best of the best, shall we?
5: You're simply the best.
2: Who had the best week ever?
0: All right, not Brewers baseball, but how about Milwaukee baseball, Gabe? I mean, they went out there and they scored, what, I think like 8 runs in the top of the first inning against Auburn baseball, and now they won again. So they're, one win away from making it to a super regional, and they were at one point like 5-20 getting run ruled left and right early this season.
4: Yeah, they were 1-9 in their last 10 games before they started a current 9-game winning streak, which includes winning the Horizon League tournament to get into the NCAA tournament. They're still below 500 overall on the year, to your point, Peter. But they had one win in program history in the NCAA tournament, and now to win back-to-back, really cool story. I'll throw out Megan Grant. She is the best hitter in college softball. She hit her 42nd home run of the year the other night. It just continues to eclipse her own record. She already broke the record for single-season home runs. It was 37. So every dinger that she hits from here on out is just setting that record higher and higher. Should be a great one tonight. Her UCLA Bruins taking on Texas Tech in an elimination game in the Women's College World Series. I think that's 7 p.m. Eastern time on ESPN television.
0: Nebraska and Texas, an elimination game as well in OKC. How about the Florida Gators? They swept Miami during the regular season. I know my man Gator Mike over there is listening in Nashville. They hit 7 home runs in that game. And they ultimately hit 5 home runs in the bottom of the 8th. It's one thing to do that to just a regular opponent, but to do that to Miami, one of their rivals, they had to like it. Ticket brokers in Madison Square Garden?
4: Yeah,
0: they'll probably
4: I
0: do
4: think
0: okay.
4: that. Yeah, I mean, Mikey C's putting Knick fans on here. I think that's, you know, seems a little self-serving for Mikey C, being the Knick fan, celebrating, you know, getting ready. No, but it is going to be electric. I cannot wait for Game 3 at MSG in this NBA Finals. That atmosphere is going to be like on anything else we've seen in a long time.
0: I can't wait. I still think the Spurs have quite the advantage for having some momentum. They're going to get 3 days off and keep that red hot streak rolling. I mean, the Knicks, listen, I know they won 11 in a row, but also keep in mind they'll play 4 games in 24 days. That's wild. Gabe Neitzel, wild day. Appreciate you joining us. I'm Peter Burns. This was the best week ever.
6: 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I'm back in the chair talking about who makes the NBA Finals to play the Knicks, coming off of the Game 7 of the Western Conference Finals. And Baseball Hall of Famer John Smoltz joins us to talk some baseball and a little golf. 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
18: The NBA Finals are set. I'm Chris Smith. The Knicks swept their way into the NBA Finals while the Spurs won in 7 games, making this the 9th NBA Finals matchup all time, where one team swept the round before the finals and the other won 7 games. And good news for New York, as the team that swept went 5-3 in those finals. But ESPN radio announcers Mark Keshiger and PJ Carlissimo say this one's still going to be a tough matchup.
19: The New York Knicks, I know they've won 11 straight. I know they've been off a ton in this postseason with all the sweeps, but they're going to face a defense that they have not seen in the postseason.
20: Agreed, but they're also going to face a team that may be a little bit tired, even by even by next Wednesday. As young as this team is, and as good as they are on both ends of the floor, that is going to be a challenge getting ready for that game one. The good news for them, you know where that is. It's going to be in Frost Bank Center. That's in San right. Antonio.
18: The Knicks went 2-1 against the Spurs this season, including a win for the NBA Cup title. Game one of the NBA Finals begins on Wednesday on ESPN Radio, ABC, and the ESPN app. On to the NFL, where the Vikings have hired Nolan Teasley as their general manager, sources told NFL Network's Tom Pelissero. Teasley has spent the past 13 seasons with the Seahawks, where he began as an intern in advance to assistant GM in 2023. On the pitch, PSG became just the second team to win back-to-back Champions League titles after beating Arsenal 4-3 in a shootout. PSG is the 10th team in European Cup history to win consecutive titles.
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1: And that darn 6'4 from Kentucky,
0: Matt Jones.
2: What I like about James Harden is any game you turn on, he might be at any different weight. There's never been anyone in sports whose weight fluctuates more. Literally, in game one, I remember looking and watching him and going, you know, James looks like he's in pretty good shape. James. And then yesterday, he looked like the day after Thanksgiving James Harden.
0: Myron Metcalf.
3: Yeah, every time he walks into the locker room, it's like me when I go home and they're like, oh, you looking good. You looking good, you know? Like,
2: he's definitely a guy who prefers the road color jerseys over the home ones.
3: Yeah, he does. That's the only NBA player when he takes pictures is talking about angles, right? Like, you got to shoot him at the right. Like, oh, man, don't get me from the side, man.
0: Matt and Myron on ESPN Radio and on the ESPN app.
2: I'd forgotten about that segment. That made me laugh again. 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It is Myron Metcalf and Matt Jones. After I missed last week and missed getting to say goodbye to James Harden this week, but after last night, we've got a Spurs-Knicks finals. But more importantly, Myron, good to see you. Yeah. I've decided that May, which is ending today, is maybe my second favorite sports month just because of all the randomness sports that occurs, the weird sports. But yet last night, we culminate the month with one of the better NBA games I've seen just in terms of breaking a star out to the mainstream.
3: Yeah, I don't know the last time we had buzz like that for Game 7. You know, the MVP, Wemby, and then for the winner to have a chance to face the Knicks. Like, this is everything I think the NBA could have wanted heading into the finals.
2: I think you're right. Now, we got a lot of stuff to get to this week, including I went to Montreal, Myron, as a lone Hurricanes fan and faced off with Canada. And I won the game, but I'm not sure I won the war in Canada because there's and I've got a lot of stories from that trip.
3: Okay.
2: But I think we got to start with the game. I mean, if you listen to most people around the country, they think a new era has ended or has begun, right? They think the Wemby era is upon us. The next Jordan, LeBron, Wemby. Maybe this is how we measure time in the future after the Spurs win Game 7 last night against the Thunder on the road. And they set up a rematch of the 1999 championship. Do you remember that one, by the way? Your sort of Tim Duncan, Latrell Sprewell finals. Yeah. Do you remember that?
3: Yeah, I saw Latrell Sprewell at a McDonald's that summer, talked to him. So, yeah, I definitely remember.
2: What was that conversation like when you and Latrell were at McDonald's?
3: You may not believe this. So Latrell Sprewell walks into the McDonald's. I'm a kid trying to get his autograph. I say, Latrell, can I get your autograph? And then he goes into the bathroom. He's like, hey, just give me a second. I follow him into the bathroom.
2: See, you can't be following people into the bathroom. That's weird. How old were you? 26?
3: No, I was a teenager. So I follow him into the bathroom. I come in there, he's washing his hands. He's like, hey, man, I told you to let me go to the bathroom. I was like, whoa, man, I didn't mean anything by it. I was just trying to get the autograph. And then he signed a little napkin for me.
2: So
3: and
2: wait,
3: then,
2: man, he told you not to follow him in the bathroom?
3: And no, he just said, I get out of the bathroom. I was like, I don't want to wait. You know, like, what if I lose him? You know what I mean? Like, what if he goes in? And so I just followed him into the bathroom, hoping that if I kind of lingered, he didn't like that.
2: That's weird. Like that. No, he shouldn't have liked it. Well, just for the record, this past week, I saw Larry Johnson walking on the streets of New York City after they won a game. I was in New York, and when I saw him walking down the street, all I could think of, I'm too old to be yelling people's names when they walk down the street. Yeah. But you know what? I caught myself and saved. I almost yelled out Grandmama, which I don't think he would like because he was talking to someone of the other gender. And I don't think he would have liked if I screamed Grandmama at him. But he looks good, man. He looks like, you know, he looks like an old head. Like the hair's getting a little gray, beard's gray, but he's still got fashion.
3: I like that. Well, I mean, the Knicks have brought back every former player sitting in that little player section.
2: See, I think that's pretty cool, though. That's cool. They look over there. Patrick Ewing, by the way, seems to be getting more fashionable.

0: young mother who was stabbed to death at a bus stop in Virginia by a man who had more than 30 prior arrests, including for violent crimes, soft on crime policies, prosecutors who don't prosecute. Well, now we know that the alleged assailant also, drum roll please, wait for it, in the country, let's say it all together, illegally. This was an illegal immigrant.
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2: I don't know either of their names.
3: Yeah.
2: I realized that I wouldn't have known they were the coach. They both looked to me like they could still be part of the team. And I thought, man, these eras have changed.
3: Yeah.
2: But that's what's happened. This NBA, I think last night was a testament. Different league, both in players and composition, and heading into a completely different era.
3: I think Mark Dadnall's challenge is like hard to pronounce his name and spell his name. You know, it's not just sort of a simple thing.
2: And the other guy's got like the most common name in the world.
3: Well, and Mitch Johnson, who looks like, you know, the second best singer in every 1995 R&B group. Like every R&B group.
2: He does look like he would be in Chi.
3: From 95 to 97 had a Mitch Johnson. Like everybody had a dude who was in their group. You had to have a guy to look like Mitch Johnson. But obviously, young dude, studied under Pop, and now here he is. I think it's cool that we have some.
2: Seems
3: new
2: to be a great coach because he makes adjustments. It seemed like, you know, when Wimby got his fifth foul,
3: yeah,
2: that's a hard decision to navigate. Do you leave him in? Do you take him out? He puts Cornette in when Hartenstein comes in, which actually is somebody he can guard, and Cornette gets one of the biggest plays of the game with the block down the stretch.
3: That was the swing. I mean, the block and then the shot on the other end to put him up by eight. I think when you listen to Mitch Johnson, you can hear Pop. Like, I don't know that he has any emotions. I've ever seen him.
2: Well, he did at the end of that game. He looks like a player. Like when he pushes the guy, it feels like they have a lot of respect for him. And you would have never thought Pop would have been a guy that could have been replaced and a level would have been attained that was similar. Think about the pressure it's got to be on you replacing Pop. And to see his success, you got to give him a ton of credit.
3: Well, and I love how they honor Pop, you know, who's had his own challenges and the way they talk about him. I love seeing Tim Duncan and David Robinson in the stands. I think they're one of those franchises, Matt, that has just found a way to really extend the legacy over the last 30 years, which is hard to do.
2: Aren't they like the best franchise, though? I mean, you could make an argument.
3: Yeah.
2: That just as a franchise, they might be the best franchise in sports. When you consider transit, now granted, don't get me wrong, they've gotten great players. But when you transition going from David Robinson to Tim Duncan to the Wimby era, and to have the consistency where even when they haven't been great, they still are improving, getting young. I mean, they kill it in the draft. I mean, you saw it with the guy from St. John's, Julian Champagne. His ability, I mean, who's that guy? And he just comes in and he makes six threes last night. It's an amazing organization.
3: Well, I mean, to get generational big man for 30
2: that helps.
3: Plus years,
2: don't
3: is unfair.
2: That very much
3: you
2: helps.
3: Know.
2: But Stephen Castle, you know, he's going to be the best player in that draft. They got him the next year at pick four.
3: I think they're one of those franchises that just has an incredible eye for talent. Like, what I think about the Spurs is obviously everybody can pick Wimby. Like, we can all see Wimby.
2: Yeah.
3: But it's the Devin Vassells and guys like that. Like, this analytics era, I think sometimes we lean too far into it. And I just think they're so good at saying, okay, I think that dude can hoop. And he can play with this team. And now you look at the results.
2: Well,
3: look
2: at the guys last night. You mentioned Vassell. Keldon Johnson makes big plays in the fourth quarter. That was a sixth man of the year. That's a dude that wasn't necessarily a sure thing NBA guy.
3: Yeah.
2: Julian, how am I saying his
3: Champagne.
2: Last name? Champagne. The guy from St. John's. I mean, he was undrafted, and he hit six threes in the NBA Western Conference Finals. Luke Cornette, Boston basically ends up kind of getting rid of him, and they grab him. You just have to give them so much credit, and then everybody that comes in fits the way they want to do it. But listen, they're three best players for the future. Oh, De'Aaron Fox as well, bringing him
3: coming
2: in on
3: off
2: the train.
3: Ankle injury, yeah.
2: But when you think about the fact that their three best players, Myron, are 22, 21, and 20.
3: Yeah.
2: Come on now. I mean, come on.
3: I mean, that's why this might be the best chance you have against the Spurs. As crazy as that sounds, because they're only going to get better with this young core they have.
2: Yeah. And you got to give them credit. It was awesome.

0: also an awesome game. And we need to talk about, okay, so what's going to happen? Is this the start of the Spurs dynasty? Are we going to be talking about five, six titles for Wimby? Is it a one-off? We have eight different champions in the last 8 years. And what happens to OKC? Does this mean you bring in, I know our producer wants us to say the name Giannis, so does this mean they do that? We'll get to all that next here on Matt Myron on ESPN Radio.
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14: I don't know. Like, I know you hate exaggerations after moments like this. I think that was one of the biggest. Chet's crime was that he couldn't stop a guy who may, when it's all said and done, be the greatest player we've ever seen. Like, I don't know that we can fault him.
0: Yeah, but it was pretty bad. I mean, when you're having to bring Hartenstein in as an improvement, I mean, you're Chet Holmgren, right? Like, you were the number two pick in the draft. Like, you've got to be better than that.
14: He has to be better 100%. But I think that's a lot different to me than suggesting he's not a good player. Like, that to me tells me you didn't watch the NBA. Chet's probably the second best defender in the league. All defensive NBA team, first team. He has to be better offensively. But that said, I won't be shocked.
0: Are you a Chet defender here? Are you taken up after that performance over those seven games where Chet gets benched down the stretch in multiple games? Are you a Chet truther?
14: No, I'm not. I'm not biased. He played here in Minnesota, you know, so I've known Chet a long time. But
0: here we go.
14: It's not that. It's not that. It's not knowing his family and stuff like that. It's just the idea of, I think we take a moment like that and it was bad. But the idea that you can just automatically upgrade, I think that's bizarre. Because unless you go get someone like Giannis or someone, I don't know that you do anything with Chet.
0: I didn't say you could upgrade. I didn't say you could upgrade. I asked you if he has to move just out of embarrassment. No. Because it was a horrible finals for him. I mean, I understand how good Wimby is. All right. But there were games, game one, they spent a lot of that game that the Thunder chose Alex Caruso to guard Wimby over Chet Holmgren. When your own coach is saying, you're so bad at this that I'm going to put a guy that is literally a foot shorter than him on him because it gives us a better chance to win. Myron, how can you defend that?
14: Last night was deplorable. The series was bad. I'm with you on that. I'm saying that to me is a different conversation than the big picture of, do you move on from Chet Holmgren, which is what a lot of people are saying.
0: Well, I'm not moving on from him, but he's got
14: to be better.
0: That has to be one of the more disappointing series.
14: He was terrible last night.
0: This is a dude, was he all NBA? I mean, he was certainly in contention for it. I mean, this is a dude that has that level of talent, and you're just taking him out of the game because he can't play when he's the only guy in the league that can compare from a size standpoint to Wimby.
14: Yeah, I think the problem with Chet Holmgren is he played that poorly and his extension kicks in next year. So all of a sudden you're talking about a guy who's going to be paid very, very well, and he's going to have to face this idea of, okay, are you worth $240 million?
0: Yeah.
14: Which is what he got. But again, they don't get here without Chet. That's my only thing. They don't get to this stage without Chet. He has to be better, though.
0: But, I mean, you can use the excuse if they don't get here without him, like, you know, people criticize James Harden. Well, the Cleveland's not in the championship in the Eastern Conference Finals without James Harden. Doesn't mean we can't criticize James Harden in that scenario. Let me ask you one of two questions, though, because this is the bigger picture question coming out of it for Oklahoma City. There's two ways to look at this series. Way one is San Antonio Spurs were entering a new generation. It's now the Wimby era. He's 22 years old. This was his, third year, and he was able to completely transform the league. And oh, by the way, they've also got a guy in his second year who's going to be a star and a guy in his first year who's going to be a star. Get ready. Spurs name in lights for the next decade. That's way one. And if that's the case, Oklahoma City, you got to change if you're going to compete. Way two is this is year eight of an eight-year run where we're going to have eight different NBA champions. The Oklahoma City Thunder got to game seven, probably should have won, got cold, and for whatever reason just let it slip away. Keep the path. You got as good a chance as winning next year. Not a big deal. It is actually par for the course of this era where we have different champs every year. Which one of those do you think is most likely the case?
14: OKC has to get better. And to me, you got to do whatever it takes. And again, you can upgrade. The Giannis stuff is out there, but that's probably not realistic. What's more realistic, Matt, is how do they get better with the money problems they have? The reason why you haven't seen back-to-back champions in this era is because the second apron has just changed your ability to keep a team together. Like, think about this number for the Oklahoma City Thunder. They are going to have three players next season who are going to make $120-plus million combined. in Jalen Williams, Chet Holmgren, Shai Gilgeous-Alexander. The following season, that number goes up to $150 million for three guys. Like, they're going to have to make some tough decisions either way, but I don't think it'll be the Chet Holmgrens and making a trade. It'll be your Lou Dortz. It'll be you got to sign Case Wallace, but then that means you probably can't keep everybody else. So I just think it's hard to keep this core together. And that's where I think Oklahoma City will have a hard time.
0: You're exactly right. And I think one of the things you cannot skip over is the fact that the part of what makes this work for San Antonio is their three best players are still on their rookie deals.
14: Yep.
0: Right? I mean, that's partially. The moment that changes, then everything else changes too. They are extremely fortunate, although I wouldn't just say fortunate. They've got a lot of talent on the team. But all those dudes are on rookie deals. So the problems you just said, Myron, they just don't affect the Spurs yet. I mean, De'Aaron Fox, if those players were not on rookie deals, De'Aaron Fox is not on the team. And if De'Aaron, and maybe Keldon Johnson is not on the team. And if you don't have De'Aaron Fox and you don't have Keldon Johnson, you don't win that series, right? So there will be a time that the Spurs will be in the situation the Thunder are. The Thunder in a situation where they've got their core three, maybe with Case and Wallace, it becomes their core four. And then it's just going to be get rookies and cheap guys around.
14: Mm-hmm.
0: What's been great for the Spurs is their best players are the rookies and cheap guys. So they're able to actually spend money on the rest of their team, whereas they won't be able to do that in 3 years.
14: I mean, when did you give you the first $100 million a year player? That's where we're headed. That's how crazy the numbers are going to get. To your point, they are in a perfect situation with all these rookie deals. I also think, as much as I think Wimby's going to win 3, 4, 5, 6 championships, we also can't assume that this is 20 years ago and you have this 15-year window to win. We might look back and say, hey, this period right now, these next couple of years on these rookie deals, that's going to be San Antonio's best shot to win in the second apron era.
0: You're exact. I mean, again, you would not have De'Aaron Fox.
14: No.
0: If they weren't on rookie deals, he'd be too expensive. So he will be the first of these guys probably gone in that scenario. And it is what it is. Now there's a counter to the counter of that, Myron, which is what if basketball is just a young man's game now? And what we're seeing is as the young stars hit their peak, they get a couple years where they're awesome, and by the time they're 30, it's over. Any chance that's true?
14: Nah, I mean, you still got a bunch of guys over 30 who are
0: playing. But they're not winning.
14: Playing really, really well. They're not winning as much because of the CBA. Like, it's just harder to keep teams together.
0: But that's part of it, too.
14: Yeah.
0: When you get those guys, you're going to be paying them so much, and you can get a 25-year-old at the peak of their powers to do it for less.
14: But that's why I think this is one. This is a finals about how you construct a championship team, because you're right about San Antonio and these rookie deals. You also, if you want to win and you have those older dudes, you may have to take the Knicks approach. You may have to ask your biggest star to take a significant pay cut to make it all work, which is what Jalen Brunson did. So That may be the other alternative. You want to win big as a veteran in this league, you can't get a max deal.
0: What's better for the league? Players. What's better for the league? Knicks win, Spurs win. Knicks Spurs. Get their first top. See, I disagree.
14: Spurs, I think 100%. It's better. I don't think it's close.
0: I think it's better for the Knicks because I think the market. But then the big thing is, now you get Wimby chasing it next year. And you get a year of, can Wimby get over the top? And, I mean, New York gets a title. There's no – I mean, the Spurs, for all – they've had titles in the last 25 years.
14: Yeah, but he's Wilt Chamberlain. I mean, that's who he is if he wins this year.
0: Well, Wilt Chamberlain just won one title.
14: We won two, but he's the face of the league. Maybe he already
0: Wilt
14: is.
0: Wilt Chamberlain is the face of the league?
14: Wimby. Come on, man.
0: What year is this? We'll just switch to some other sports next.
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22: I'm assuming if I'm the Knicks, I'm more in a better place or feeling better about it than San Antonio after having that heavyweight battle with OKC Thunder.
23: Heard on ESPN Radio's Game Night. Overall, teams coming off a 4-0 sweep are 20-4 all-time in any playoff series against teams coming off a series that went a full 7 games. Game 1 in San Antonio on Wednesday night on ESPN Radio and ABC. Meanwhile, the French Open will stage a women's match in its night session on Monday for the first time in 3 years. The blockbuster women's fourth-round encounter between world number one Aryna Sabalenka and Naomi Osaka will end a run of 33 straight men's matches. Since the session was introduced in 2021, only 4 of the first 60 matches have been women's singles and none since 2023. And Claude Lemieux's brain is being donated to the Boston University CTE Center to research the long-term effects of repetitive brain injuries, his family said in a statement.
1: Hey, this is Rich Eisen. I'm back in the chair on the Rich Eisen Show on Monday, talking about who makes the NBA Finals to take on the Knicks starting Wednesday. And Baseball Hall of Famer John Smoltz joins us, too. That's the Rich Eisen Show on Disney+, the ESPN app, and ESPN Radio.

0: Yes.
1: What is it?
2: Who's saying this?
1: Vega? No, it's Lou Vega. Savio Vega was a wrestler. Lou Vega.
2: Who's this?
3: I think it should have been Savio.
2: Lou Vega? Vega.
1: Yeah.
2: This is the only song, right? This is his only hit?
1: No, he had four more. They just weren't as big.
2: But he had nothing like this, yeah. Yeah. This is the song he can tour off
1: five.
2: On.
1: I mean, like, he got four chances at it before he got to this one.
3: It was the fifth one. He
1: and the fifth one, you know, they say fifth one's a charm. And yeah. That's what happened here with my man Lou. Sweet man. Lou Vega here. All right, so we talked a little basketball. I got to tell you a story, Myron. You want to sit back, story time with Uncle Matt here?
2: Which is basically every Sunday. It's kind of the show we do. It's kind of the show we do. The show we kind of do is story time with Matt a little bit.
1: But we talk about your stories, too.
2: I know. But you said it like it was a new segment. Like, for the first time, Matt's going to tell a story. Oh, okay. Yeah, okay. Yeah, this is what we do.
1: All right. Well, way to knock me out.
2: No, this is great. I want to hear about your story.
1: So, you know, I'm a Carolina Hurricanes fan. Look at this hat right here. You see that? Go Canes.
2: They got a cool symbol.
1: They do have a cool symbol. They're in the Stanley Cup Finals for the first time since 2006. So I decided, you may have heard a couple weeks ago, I said I'm going to the Eastern Conference Finals and I'm going to go on the road. So I went to Game 3 in Montreal, Quebec. Now, when's the last time you've been to Quebec, Myron?
2: I haven't been to Quebec.
1: I hadn't either. And I went and I landed in the airport and I was, even though I was on a flight from America, I was the only Hurricanes fan. As we walked to the customs, the guy at the customs, I had on a Hurricanes shirt and he goes, "Why are you here?" I was like, "I'm here for the hockey game tonight." And he said, "No, you're not." And I said, "Well, yeah, I am." He goes, "Not if I don't let you through." And he gave me that, and he gave me that look of like, "I want you to know where you are now." And here's what I learned. That's the whole city of Montreal. I have traveled. Yeah. I've traveled to college and pro games all across America. I've been to, you pick your favorite college basketball arena, I've been there. You picked most of your college football ones, I've been there, and the NBA, et cetera. I've never been to a place in my life where the entire city is unified for their team and against you than Montreal.
2: Really?
1: Everywhere I went, a diner, an aloe, like where you get like clothes, like, you know what I mean? Workout clothes, a nice fancy dinner, a sporting goods store. Every single place I went, people looked at me with my Hurricane shirt like, "You need to move on, son."
2: they're tough up there?
1: It's not that they're tough.
2: Yeah.
1: It's that they are like, "Get out of here."
2: They're mean. You're saying they're mean.
1: They're getting
2: mean.
1: A little mean. Now, once you talk to them, they're fine, but they have a look like, "You are in our country. Why?" And they also kind of looked at me like I was a panda bear. Because, you know, there are no, I think, Carolina Hurricanes fans in Montreal. So they sort of looked at you like you'd be looking at an endangered species.
2: Yep.
1: Like, why are you walking down the street? Then they have an entranceway, Myron, to get into the arena. And it's probably 1,000 people, and they're sitting on steps. Have you ever seen this on television?
2: No.
1: When you walk by, they cheer. They're doing like a pep rally. When I walked by, they saw my Hurricanes jersey, and Myron, 1,000 people started booing me. 1,000 people. I felt like I was walking into the Coliseum as a gladiator.
2: Okay.
1: I'm serious. They're all boo. A 10-year-old boy, Myron, jumps in front of me, double birds me. Double birds me in Montreal. 10 years old.
2: Canadians were like that.
1: 10 years old throws the double bird at me.
2: Wow.
1: I'm by myself. I'm the only Hurricane. I saw the entire night, hand on the Bible, 8 Hurricanes fans in the whole building. There was no one. And I will say this, best pregame atmosphere of any sporting event I've ever been to in my life. They went nuts. They bring out a former player who holds a torch and walks in. Have you seen that on TV?
2: No.
1: So they bring a former player from outside. He walks from where the people are booing, and he walks a torch into the arena. It was, I mean, I wasn't even cheering for them. Well, it's what it, well, one time they had like a 90-year-old guy.
2: With a torch?
1: With a torch, yes. Now, the game I was at, this is actually sad. The torchbearer at the game I was at was Claude Lemieux.
2: Oh, wow. Yeah.
1: But Myron, 48 hours before what happened. You know, if you want a perfect, I want to make this story positive, but if you want a perfect example of the old axiom, you don't know what people are going through.
2: Yeah.
1: 48 hours before it happened, he walked into the arena like a hero. The people going absolutely crazy. And then Myron, 48 hours later, that happens. That's really kind of, it just shows you never know what people are going through.
2: No, you definitely don't. That was obviously a really sad story this week. But I appreciate hockey. I think it's one of the sports where they love you long after you're done playing. Maybe more than any other sport.
1: So then they walk. He brings a torch and he lights it. Then they sing "O Canada." Here's a little fact, Rachel Myron. I don't know if you knew this.
2: Yeah.
1: Did you know that "O Canada"? There's an American, an English version, and a French version, like in French. But here's what I didn't know: the words to both set of lyrics don't mean the same thing. Oh. The French version has a different meaning than the English version. Which is really bizarre if you think about it. Two national anthems that are saying two completely different things, but they both end with an "O Canada, we stand on guard for thee." So they did that. It was electric. They sang it in French. The whole crowd sings it in French. And then the game started and the Canes dominated and we won. And I would get up and cheer and people would stare at me like, "Do you want to go back to America? How would you like to get back to America?" So I brought it down a notch. We won and ended up winning the series.
2: It's hard for me to imagine like tough Canadians speaking French. You know, like, I don't know how intimidated I'd be with you being like, "Bonjour, mon ami." I don't know that I'd be that worried, but I do.
1: But here's the thing. When you hear people talking fast and staring at you in a language that you don't know, it is a little intimidating, Myron, because they could be saying anything about you, and you just have to smile and go, yeah, sure.
2: I feel like their gang snap their fingers when they're walking down the street, right? And sing songs a little bit. I don't know, but I do. I can imagine it being a crazy atmosphere. What did you expect, though? That's my other way. You were going to wear this jersey. You talked about all week wearing this jersey and going into hostile territory. What did you expect?
1: I mean, I will say this. I think every game I've ever been to, when I was with the road team, there was a group of compatriots. You know what I mean? There were like other people in the arena rooting for my team. Have you ever been to a game where not one person in the arena was for your team? I mean, usually, at least behind the bench of the opposing team, there will be fans. Not there. It was no people. I saw one guy that was like four rows away from me. We sort of would silently pump our fists at each other. But otherwise, it was just me. I've never felt so alone, Myron. Because you're also in a different country, and they're speaking French.
2: Yeah.
1: You know what I mean? So it did feel very alone in many ways.
2: And you know, you got the win. I do respect, though. I think the passion of that fan base is probably close to like what, like the global soccer community.
1: Yeah, let me tell you how rare I was. Yeah. Both a Montreal and a North Carolina TV station did a story about me coming to the game. They both had reporters contact me during that game and go, "Can we do a story about you coming here?" Myron, do you know how scary that is, actually? Like, it's like they're, it was like they were saying that I was, walking through the jungle and had made it through.
2: Yeah, I mean, again, wearing that jersey, I think you kind of knew there was going to be a spotlight on you a little bit. But I don't think Montreal Canadiens fans were.
1: Well, they are. Hostile. Now, let me ask you another thing about hockey. Mm-hmm. When they win their conference finals, there's hockey, every trophy has a name, right? Mm-hmm. There's like the Lady Bing.
2: A lot of trophies.
1: The Lady Bing, the Prince of Wales, the Conn Smythe. It's a lot of trophies. But you get a trophy for winning the Eastern and Western Conference. But there is a sort of superstition in hockey that you do not touch the trophy of the conference finalists. As a matter of fact, Carolina Hurricanes coach Rod Brindamore was asked about the Hurricanes celebration and what they did. Play that.
0: Did you have any input on the not touching the Prince of Wales trophy?
4: Not really. I had a few guys ask me what I thought, and I said, do what you want, but don't touch it.
1: Do what you want, but don't touch it. Neither team, the Knights or the Hurricanes, touched the trophy. Do you think that's weird?
2: No, if it's tradition. You know, I'm a big tradition guy, so I'm a big superstition. So I get that, if that's something that teams do. I wouldn't want to, like, it's so much different in the NBA. The Knicks celebrated like they'd won the finals when they got their trophy.
1: So did San Antonio.
2: And San Antonio was crying after this. So it's a lot different in the NBA. But I respect the superstition of it.
5: Real quick. So the Hurricanes, they didn't touch the Prince of Wales trophy. The Golden Knights, when they swept the Avs, they did touch the...
1: Oh, they did? Okay.
5: Yeah, they did touch the... So their history, I mean, they've been great their entire history, right? So the first year, their inception year, they went to the Stanley Cup final. They did not touch the Clarence Campbell trophy that year, and they lost the Capitals. When they won the Stanley Cup in 22-23, they did touch the Clarence Campbell
1: trophy. Oh, so they think their good luck is touching.
5: So then they touched it this year, too. So, yeah.
2: Will this change tradition? Like, if they win it, will teams start touching the trophy?
5: It's one of those, like, the Penguins, I'm knowledgeable in their history. In the 90s, when they won back-to-back, they touched the Prince of Wales trophy both times. The first year that they went in the Crosby era in 08, they did not touch it. They lost to the Red Wings in the Cup final.
1: So it sounds like you should be touching it.
2: So you should touch it.
5: It depends on who you are.
1: Well, the Hurricanes did not touch it. I didn't realize that the Knights touched it. So this may be the great debate, Myron.
5: I think in 06 when Brindamore.
1: Okay, you're giving me too many years.
2: James is giving us the full.
1: First of all, do you keep a running tally of who's touching the trophies? Is that what you do instead of hobbies?
5: I looked all of this up. I thought the Golden Knights one was very interesting. Then I went back and I looked at some other ones. I know the Penguins off the top of my head just because I love them. But I believe that whenever the Hurricanes won the Cup in 06 and Brendan Moore was a player, they did not touch the Cup.
2: Half the team touched the trophy and half the team not. I mean, just then you just neutralize the whole thing, right?
1: I will say this. It is weird to watch a team celebrate around a trophy, but not touch it. It's really strange. Like, let's hover, let's breathe on it, but let's not touch it. I do think, Myron, that's odd.
2: You can kind of make it whatever you want to be dependent on the outcome. Like, if you win, you just say, it's because we did that. And if you lose, just say, don't do whatever you do.
1: So if you were out on the, would you touch it or would you not touch it? Let's not take this out of context, by the way, that clip. Let's just go ahead and leave it. You know what? It doesn't matter. I'll tell you another sport that I've enjoyed watching this weekend. And it's not Myron, will he touch it or not? That's next here on Matt and Myron on ESPN Radio.
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15: Aw, thanks, hon.
14: Mark! Oh, yeah, absolutely, babe.
15: Wait, were you talking to that Forever After Diamond?
14: Maybe?
15: You're flirting with the diamonds again?
14: Can you blame me? Look at that sparkle!
15: Great! I'm competing with my own inventory.
14: Well, you gotta stop making them so beautiful!
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2: Be an app.

0: This is what I was doing in Montreal. Welcome to Montreal. You get, if you're in Montreal on a Monday night when your team just beat theirs in game three, it's actually not very fun. It's actually quite hostile, if I'm being honest. 888-SAY-ESPN, Matt, Myron. Some people have some questions here.
1: Okay.
0: One person writes, Matt, you mentioned the Canadian National Anthem. Did I hear on another show that you said you think the Canadian National Anthem is better than the American one? Hot take on America 250 summer. Yes, I do think the Canadian National Anthem is better. I think it's more riveting. It's more simplistic, but it makes it to where it like hits. And when they finish, when they hit the... It's like, what's our culmination at the end of ours? How does it end?
2: Land of the free,
0: home on the land of the free.
1: Well, who depends on who's singing it, how it ends.
0: Yeah, some people go free. But when they do the theirs, oh Canada, we stand on guard for thee. Like that's like, come on, man, bring it on! I'm ready to punch somebody in the face.
3: Isn't ours the only one that ends in a question? If I'm remembering my U.S. history correctly.
1: Because ours ends what is it?
3: I think that makes it fun.
0: Wait a minute. Okay, hang on. We end in a question. How does it? What is it? How
3: does
0: it
3: go? Oh, say, does that star-spangled banner?
0: Yeah,
3: wave over the land of the free and the home of the brave. Home of the brave, land of the free. It's a question.
0: Oh, we're asking. Is it the land of the free or the home of the brave? Well, I want it to be both.
3: No. It's asking if the Star Spangled Banner still waves over the land of the free and
0: But see, why
3: has
0: it
3: got to
0: be? Hang on just a second. Why has it got to be a question? Why can't we just acknowledge that we are standing? Well, no, that's Canada. Wait a minute.
3: It was written about one of the forts. Where
0: yeah, it was like Fort McHenry.
3: So saying,
0: right?
3: Is it still waving? Yes. Okay. Cool. Go America. That's
1: okay. You said 250? Is that what you said, Matt?
3: Yes.
0: Yeah, this is the 250th anniversary year. Have you not been reading the news of America?
1: Yeah. For us, it's about 75, I think. We didn't start barbecue until whatever Earth, Wind, and Fire's first album came out. So we're not as far along as y'all.
0: Hang on. Are you saying that you don't consider, you're more like we're 40%?
1: We started kind of right after the dream. And then we started and said, let's get some grills out. But 250, I don't know where that number is coming from, but I don't know anybody in my circle who said 250 anything. So you all might do 250 by yourselves.
0: Is this why Milli Vanilli dropped out of that concert?
1: It might be. I'm just, 250 is a big number that I'm hearing y'all use. And I'm like, well, I mean, for us, like, when was Parliament's first album? I think that's kind of when we started saying, all right, we can go grill on the 4th, too. So,
0: okay.
1: Well, I didn't know what you were saying. You said 250. I'm like, whoa, for who? We're about 67 right now.
0: Let's go to Eric in Cape Cod. Eric, go ahead.
4: Yeah, I was listening to your story, and my wife and I, for her 50th birthday, went to a Rangers-Canadians game at the Bell Center.
0: Yeah, that's where I was.
4: We were walking back home to old Montreal, and a group of 20-somethings yelled out their car, a whole bunch of stuff in French. And I said, oh, Beth, I think they like our Rangers jerseys. And a father and his 8-year-old son behind me in a very French accent said, oh, no, no, sir, that's not what they're saying.
0: I'm sure. Because the thing is that when they speak French, and I appreciate the call, and they look at you, you have to judge what they're saying by the snarl or lack thereof on their face.
1: Yeah, it's a lot of honk, so, right? A lot of
0: and,
1: accent,
0: and there's
1: right?
0: a lot of like, je m'appelle, vous savez tout. And I'm like, oh, they may want me to take this Svechnikov jersey off.
1: Yeah.
0: Here in the middle of Montreal.
1: Why are the kids so mean? I'm hearing a lot about kids being mean up there.
0: I was surprised at how mean the kids were because I have this view of Montreal as like Canadians are so much nicer than us. Yeah. First of all, I think that, you know, the exchange rate now for Canadian money, I don't know if you know this.
1: You always talk about the exchange rate. This is the fourth week in a row that you have mentioned the exchange rate of the Canadian dollar. I don't know if you got investments or something.
0: It's not good. It's not good for Canada right now. Like, they don't get as much. So they're very angry about it. So if you have an American dollar, in theory, it should only be like 72 cents in Montreal. Okay. But they make you pay one for one. So you're losing on everything. And they seem to be proud to be like, you will give me an American dollar and we will deal. You will eat the exchange rate and okay. That's what's happening.
1: Okay. You've been talking a lot about the exchange rate. I mean, it's been a thing that you've been talking about.
0: Okay, wait a minute. Tim in Chicago says that Myron is embarrassing himself with the national anthem. Go ahead, Tim.
1: Embarrassing myself? What is he saying?
2: Hey, guys.
0: Tim.
2: Okay.
0: What's up?
2: Hey. Yeah, can you? Hey, so you guys are embarrassing.
1: What happened?
0: His windows, I think, just closed. His Windows 95.
1: He said, I was embarrassing myself. What did he mean?
0: Stuart in North, I don't know. We'll never know. Stuart in North Carolina. Go ahead, Stuart.
1: Okay.
0: All right. Well, there you go. You just ran every single person off. By the way, who's your pick? Who's your pick in the Stanley Cup Finals? Carolina or Las Vegas?
1: Oh, I thought Las Vegas beat the best team in hockey, so you got to pick them. I think they have to be a favorite.
0: But what do you base that on? What about
1: the best team?
0: What about our second line? Taylor Hall, Jackson Blake, and Jordan Martin.
1: They beat the best team in hockey. They dominated the best team in hockey.
0: Logan Stankoven. You're not gonna acknowledge
1: if
0: them?
1: You go through the team that was the best team in hockey all year long, the way that they did, you can't pick against Vegas. You can't.
0: The money favorite is Carolina, and I'm going to argue that we are the best team in hockey. And shout out to Rod Brind'Amour, may become the first coach ever to play for a team and win a cup, and then coach the same team and win the cup. That would be very good. We'll get back to the NBA next here on Matt and Myron.
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20: It will be the 8th straight season without a repeat NBA champion, extending the longest streak in NBA history. I'm Chris Smith. The Knicks and Spurs marks the second finals matchup between two teams that have outscored their opponents by 10 or more points per game in the playoffs entering the finals. But first take host Stephen A. Smith says the Knicks have too much firepower, outscoring their opponents by 19.4 points per game this postseason, which is over 9 points more than the Spurs.
21: Talking about one of the great players in the game today in Jalen Brunson, a guy in Carl Anthony Towns that's a facilitator and a sniper from long range with guys like OG Anunoby, Mikal Bridges, Josh Hart, and others who know their roles and have played it exceptionally well. And Mike Brown, who's a championship-tested coach, is a man that's got two rings as an assistant coach. He's coached in an NBA Finals before, and you know that he knows what he's doing. And so you know that the New York Knicks, back in the NBA Finals for the first time since 1999, are primed and ready and rested to go.
20: The Knicks will be the first team in NBA history to play three opponents that were coming off a seven-game series in a single postseason. Game one set for Wednesday in San Antonio on ESPN Radio and ABC. In Paris, four-time French Open champion Iga Swiatek lost in straight sets, ruining her 25th birthday. The loss also guarantees a new French Open singles champion in the both the men's and women's draws. Novak Djokovic was the last former men's champ standing before he was knocked out on Thursday. On to baseball, where the Cardinals host the Cubs in an NL Central showdown. Coverage of Sunday Night Baseball begins at 6:30 p.m. Eastern on ESPN Radio and on the ESPN app.
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2: Matt, it's actually a beautiful part of England. And if you're trying to root for the underdog, though, you should take Rochdale. 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
0: Myron Metcalf.
3: That sound like things that rich people say about the hood. What does it mean, a more difficult part of the city? Like, just say black or the more diverse. Like, what are you poor? Like, what are you talking about? A more difficult part of the city. You mean the place that ain't got good water and no grocery stores and no restaurants? That place? A more difficult part of the city. 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

0: hockey and the national anthem. Hang on the phone, because okay. I got to get to them. Some people say they don't know about Myron saying it's not been 250. Although one person writes, Myron saying whenever Parliament's album first came out is maybe the hardest I've ever laughed. There you go. I laugh pretty hard, too. Quentin Richardson always makes me laugh. And also does a great job. He's ESPN's NBA analyst. And Quentin, so I'm going to ask you the question I asked Myron a minute ago. You can look at the game last night and say it's a turning of a new era. We've entered the Wimby era. Everybody get on board. Or you can say, hey, it was a game seven. Either team could have won. Thunder should come back and do it the same way. And next year it might come down to game seven and they win. Where are you, Quentin? Which one's more accurate?
1: I think we are entering the era of Wimby being the face of the league and being the best player in the league. I do believe we're entering that era. As far as them being the winning the chip and continuing to run it off, I think the history has shown us that the parity is kind of holding back the dynasty scenario right now and kind of debunking it. So we'll have to see about that. Like first, San Antonio got a final series to handle before we could talk about, you know, entering their dominant era.
2: Quentin, what's better for the league in terms of the growth of the NBA, the popularity of the NBA, a Knicks championship or a Spurs championship?
1: To me, the popularity of the league is going to be great regardless. I think this it just signals, you know, both teams and everything that's going on in and around the league just signals that it's going to be, we got a great future to look ahead to. We got great young budding superstars coming up to take the mantles of the Steph Currys, the LeBrons, and the KDs as they, you know, get into the later phase and start to phase out. We got big-time superstar that's going to pick up the baton where they leave off, and, you know, it's going to be great moving forward. I mean, obviously, people feel that basketball is much better in the NBA when the Knicks are winning. I would tend to agree with that as a former Knick. I see what that dynamic does for the league and does for New York overall. But I think if the Spurs win, it's just as exciting. And I think, you know, whoever loses, I think both teams will be, you know, gearing up to make a run at it again next year and moving forward. So I think both franchises are in a great spot and are promising. And the league is in an unbelievable spot with all of the talent, with all of the great teams, with, you know, last 8 years of being a different winner every year. You know, everybody feels like they have a chance.
0: Quentin Richardson, ESPN NBA analyst. So, Quentin, I want you to be honest with me. Me and you, we're buddies here, just friends. I'm not going to tell anybody what you say. Does Chet have to move? Is he allowed to get out of his house? Like, I mean, honestly, that was one of the more embarrassing series I've ever seen, right, for a guy.
1: Yeah, I think he's gonna, you know, the way this goes is he's gonna hear it this summer. He's gonna have a tough summer, you know, stay off social media and all of that stuff. But I mean, at the end of the day, he's gotta improve. He didn't play well this series. He didn't play well in the game seven, and he's an all NBA type player. That's one thing that he is. He did not shine and look like it in this particular game seven in this series total against Wimby and the Spurs, but all year, you can't just throw his body of work away. He was an all-defensive player. He was an all-star. He was all-NBA. So he's still a great, great player. But, I mean, as far as it goes against the Spurs and Wimby, he's got some work to do. He's got to look himself in the mirror and say, I was not my best. I did not help my team. And if I could have done better, we possibly could have won this thing. And he has to look himself in the mirror and go get better this summer. That's a fact.
2: Quentin, I want to make you a GM. I don't know if you're interested in being in the front office in the future, but I want to make you the GM of the OKC Thunder and Sam Presti. There's a lot on the table. People are saying they should go after Giannis. People are saying, you know, do you not sign Lu Dort? What do you do with this Cason Wallace extension? What would you do if you were the OKC GM and you were trying to figure out how to beat Wimby and the Spurs going into the future?
1: I mean, you got to – I think you

0: Turn off the mainstream and get a dose of common sense.
1: Tim Wall says, you know what? I'm sorry. And I guarantee, I promise you, with my Midwest nice hair, that we are going to fix this fraud.
2: Look, who's ever in charge, we're the ones fixing it. You have my guarantee on this.
3: This guy appears to have fraud of $9 billion. Yet every Democrat governor is ushering their assistance to tell us what a nice guy he is.
0: The Ray Stevens Show, every morning from 6 to 9. WLS.
4: I want to talk about my guy, my Kentucky guy here, Carl Towns. Feels like the narrative on him, people for years kind of dogged on him, being soft, all this stuff. Now, it's a different story with Carl. What do you think's been the change to help take Carl to another level, to help take the Knicks to another level?
5: Man, I think at the end of the day, Cat has been resilient. I mean, playing in New York, being under that microscope, knowing how it is and knowing the pressure to perform and what happens when you don't, I think he's done his thing. He's stood in that fire and he's raised above it. He's played the way he's supposed to play through ups and downs. He's not, you know, came out and said anything crazy. I think he's handled everything in the media the right way, everything publicly the right way. And at the end of the day, he's fought his way through and he's performed and he's contributed and produced. They switched his role, kind of made him more of a facilitator, opened his game up more. He showed that he could do a lot more and be more a bigger piece to the team than he was being previously. And I salute him, man, because I know the pressure that he faces from being over there with the Knicks and being a big name guy and being the expectations that he had to deliver. So I think he should be saluted for the way he's performed, the way he's contributed, the way he's fought through and figured out a way to be out there and to be resilient and come through that. Because, I mean, New York is not an easy place to play. And anybody that's played there for any of those organizations or any sports, they all know and understand what those guys on the Knicks are dealing with and have to go through on a daily. So, I mean, for them to be here with the expectations they have and with the fan base being maniacal, this is a great situation and a great achievement for them.
4: Maniacal. I love it. Yeah. Quentin, there you go. Always brings it. ESPN NBA analyst, good to hear from you. And you played in Canada over the years. You think the Canadian – I said some of the Canadian fans can be nasty. Have you ever dealt with that?
5: To me, I got a lot of love for the Canadian fans, man. Playing, like you say, playing there over the years, they've had one of the best fan bases to get loud and support their team. And then when I was working and living in Detroit, I never knew that they were prominent
4: right
5: there. In the Pistons arena. They like that little close gap, that bridge, those people show up in those Pistons games, and they got the We the North, they got the Six. It was an eye-opener for me. So, I mean, I've never dealt with anything on the nasty side of their fans, but I do know they have a crazy, crazy fan base that is rabid, and they support the heck out of their team. And I don't have a problem with it. I've never dealt with anything on the bad side of it, but I do know that them and OKC are along the college line of things. They get a little bit louder and things like that. I'm one that appreciates it.
4: Yeah, but you can go to Montreal with that. That's where the mean ones are up there in the hockey world. Quentin, thank you very much, my man. We appreciate it.
5: Yes, sir, fellas. Anytime.
4: All right, let's go to Jason in Houston. Go, Jason.
6: Absolutely right about the. Hey, thanks for taking my call. But so I wanted to say, Matt, you're absolutely right. The Canadian national anthem is actually way better. Historical precedent here. Little history lesson for you for 250, and it is 250. But
4: take that, Byron. It is 250. Jason says it is 250.
7: Hey, Jason, it depends what barbershop you go to. At Cost Cutters, you're right. It is.
4: But go ahead, sir.
6: Go anywhere there. But our national anthem was written during the only war we ever officially lost, the War of 1812. So our national anthem is already subpart of the Canadian national anthem because theirs was written during the war they won.
7: You did.
6: So I'll just leave it there.
4: All right. Well, I appreciate the call. Wow. That was a strike. I didn't know that. Is that right? Did we lose the war we wrote the national anthem in?
7: I don't know. But, I mean, he seemed pretty passionate about
4: it. Well, I mean, the good thing is you just say something with enough confidence.
7: Yeah.
4: You're just going to, unless somebody tells me otherwise, I'm just going to believe he was right. He seemed okay. Like he knew what he was talking about. Cole in Tennessee. Go, Cole.
8: Yes. The national anthem does not end.

0: in a question. It's the Star Spangled Banner, Yet Wave, Old apostrophe R, which is an abbreviation in Old English for over, the land of the free and the home of the brave. It's a statement of fact. And also...
1: Oh. Rachel, hang on. Hang on just a second. Hang on. Is rebuttal, Rachel?
2: The lyrics are, oh, say, does the Star Spangled Banner yet wave or the land of the free and the home of the brave?
1: Oh, so you're saying the question is does, not oh. Yeah. All right, so Cole, response. Sounds like it says does. That's a question.
0: Oh, say, does the... I forgot about the does.
1: Rachel with the victory.
3: Okay, Rachel.
1: Cole, thank you very much.
3: That's a win for Rachel.
1: Point for Rachel.
3: That's a win for Rachel.
1: All Rachel does is win, win, win.
3: I respect it.
1: No matter what, does the Star Spangled Banner. 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
13: Ah, thanks, hon.
12: Mark! Oh, yeah, absolutely, babe.
13: Wait, were you talking to that Forever After diamond?
12: Maybe?
13: You're flirting with the diamonds again?
12: Can you blame me? Look at that sparkle!
13: Great! I'm competing with my own inventory.
12: Well, you gotta stop making them so beautiful!
14: Michener Farron Jewelers, Oklahoma's greatest diamond store.
1: It is sometimes considered a loss for the U.S. due to reputation, but in the Treaty of Ghent in 1814, all borders were restored to the way they were before the war. It is generally considered both sides ended the war because of exhaustion, which led to a draw.
3: How about we lost the war to exhaustion? Like, I
1: don't, you just get tired sometimes.
3: Like they rang the bell and everybody just woke up and they were like, nah.
2: And don't
3: not
2: forget,
3: today.
2: There was the battle after the war was over because they didn't know the war was over.
1: Yeah, I remember reading that when I was a kid. Like they got a draw and then they just kept fighting because nobody told them. Yeah, we've been doing that in Kentucky for a long time. We're still fighting. We don't even know what we're fighting about anymore. So
3: maybe that's why we didn't learn a lot about that one in school. Exhausting.
1: Yeah, they don't spend as much time with the ones that were close. So 888-SAY-ESPN. We got a lot of folks on here, and you know what? I wasn't on last week, so I want to hear what people have to say. Willie in Memphis. Go ahead, Willie.
15: Yes, Matt, I had to call you. What the hell you know about cool water cologne?
1: That was Myron. That was me that said that was Myron.
3: I said it. Are you giving Matt credit for my lines?
15: What do you know about cool water cologne?
3: What do I know about cool water? I know I used to wear it every day, probably too much. From about 96 to 2004, that's all I owned.
1: Willie, do you wear cool water cologne?
15: In a green bottle.
3: Yes, of course. The one that you got from, you got it at like a discount store. Oh, of course.
15: Yes.
3: I kept some in my car.
15: At your store.
3: I sprayed my car with cool water. My car smelled like cool water.
1: Will, I got to tell you something, Willie in Memphis. Go ahead and leave him up for a second. Willie in Memphis, and I don't know anything about you, but your name's Willie in Memphis. I would have thought you knew cool water.
3: Yeah. Willie knows cool water. He thought you had said it. That's why he was surprised.
1: Okay. I was about to say, if a guy named Willie in Memphis doesn't know cool water cologne, then who does?
3: No, cool water cologne, it was like the 90s Black Starter Kit. Cool water cologne, a Jodeci CD, a wave cap, and a pair of Jordans if you could afford them, right? Like, that was like the starter kit.
15: Exactly. Or if you was really thought you was doing something, you had the Lagerfeld. Yeah. All Lagerfeld.
3: Well, the starter kit, man.
1: Thank you very much. I was nervous there if he didn't know. Let's go to...
3: Are people giving you credit for my lines? That's something that concerns me a little bit.
1: We've talked about there are people who will come up to us and they think that I'm black, and I don't understand how that happens.
3: They come to me and say it. And they say it like I've deceived them.
1: I feel like I sound really white. Why do
3: there are people who say it to me like I've lied to them. Like, almost like they think I'm supposed to come out here every Sunday and say, just so you know.
1: This is a white guy.
3: Like, that's what they say to me. So.
1: Just so you know, this is a white guy. Let's go to Michael in Arizona. Go ahead, Michael.
16: Good morning, gentlemen. This is the Canadian dollar, Michael. Remember that. They didn't give you your money's worth, did they, over there, Matt?
1: They did not. You did tell me they were going to be aggressive and a problem, these Montreal people.
16: That is right. And that's my understanding. You're a big guy, 6'4", six something, right?
1: 6'4", yeah.
16: Yeah, well, you're intimidating, and they've made you feel small. Those Canadians are no joke about their hockey. They take it very serious.
1: Very serious.
16: I hear that you didn't get any kind of greetings of a warmth anywhere.
1: None. Yeah. There was no greetings of warmth.
17: Michael's
1: the guy
17: right.
1: The guy sitting behind me, like at one point goes, here was his greeting of warmth. As I was being booed walking in, I sat down. The guy behind me goes, don't worry, I won't yell at you during the game. He didn't say welcome. He's just like, don't worry, I won't yell at you. And he didn't, to be credit, but no warmth at all.
17: Michael mentioned that last week. I remember him saying like it was going to be hostile, and I didn't believe it.
1: Let's go to Bill in Colorado. Bill, go ahead.
18: Good morning.
17: Bill, are you in a tornado?
1: Get out of the wind, Bill.
18: How's that?
17: Yeah,
1: all right, go for it.
17: Like you were in a dust storm.
18: Cool. Yeah, so the U.S. National Anthem melody was actually a British drinking song from a club in London called the Anacreon Club. So it's pretty easy to Google it.
17: Wait a minute. It was a British drinking song?
1: It was a British drinking song?
2: The melody was, and it was testing how sober you were by how far you could get into the song. And if you couldn't get, if you got too far, you were too sober.
1: Really? Is that right? Bill, is she correct about that, Bill?
18: Yeah, the words were written by Francis Scott Key. The melody is a song that was written by the member of the Anacreon Club in Great Britain. And they knew that because of so many British descendants that were living in the United States, that people would know this song. Wow, and it would be a rallying cry for battle.
2: Now the national anthem with the lyrics, just so you're not confused, is not the drinking song, just the melody.
1: I mean, I understand.
2: Okay, just for our listeners to call in later, it's just the melody.
1: That's amazing, though, because, like, we think of this as this, you know, sanctimonious song, and yet it was just a song people got drunk to in England.
17: I didn't know. I didn't know. How do y'all know so much about the is there like a... Do y'all get like a program in the mail for $2.50?
2: A U.S. history and civics teacher. So.
17: Do they send y'all a pamphlet in the mail for $2.50 that like you got to read up on? Because I don't think I got it. Like,
2: you'll get it in about 200 years.
17: Yeah, I don't think I got it.
19: In about 175.
17: I don't know, man. Because we, like, whoa, you all know a lot. No, I
1: consider myself a history buff, and I didn't know all this. This is what's good about this show. You can learn things going forward that can help you in life.
17: Can I tell you my one anthem rule? I feel like there are only 10 people who should be allowed to sing it however they want, and everybody else should stick to the script.
1: Who are the 10? Who are the 10?
19: I think maybe we need a little more time for this.
17: Aretha. Like there's a list. Dolly can do it. There's a list. But
1: Dolly. Well, that's good. Dolly made the list.
17: Outside of the 10, no.
1: Yeah, well, I mean, this is a different topic. We're going to go to headlines here, but I'd be interested. The best national anthem singers have sometimes approached it very different ways, though, I must say. I'll tell you the worst. 2012, Final Four, The Fray. Worst national anthem outside of, like, Carl Lewis that's ever occurred. We'll be back.
17: Carl Lewis.
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3: As young as this team is, and as good as they are on both ends of the floor, that is going to be a challenge getting ready for that game one. The good news for them, you know where that is. It's going to be in Frost Bank Center in San Antonio.
6: The Knicks went 2-1 against the Spurs this season, including a win for the NBA Cup title. Game one of the NBA Finals begins Wednesday on ESPN Radio, ABC, and the ESPN app. On to the NFL, where the Vikings have hired Nolan Teasley as their general manager. Sources told NFL Networks that Tom Pelissero. Teasley has spent the past 13 seasons with the Seahawks, where he began as an intern and advanced to assistant GM in 2023. On the pitch, PSG became just the second team to win back-to-back Champions League titles after beating Arsenal 4-3 in a shootout. PSG is just the 10th team in European Cup history to win consecutive titles dating all the way back to 1955.
7: It's Michelle Smallman, and coming up Monday, while we rightfully praise Jalen Brunson for getting the Knicks in the finals, I'll tell you the other players on the Knicks who deserve just as much love. It's Unsportsmanlike, 6 a.m. Eastern, right here on ESPN Radio, ESPN 2, and ESPNU.
1: It's Matt Byron here on ESPN Radio. 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
1: All right, let's get started. What's up first?
19: Yeah, so today at 2 p.m. Eastern on ESPN is Clash in Italy.
1: Mm-hmm.
19: It's a stack card. Brock versus Oba 2. Got tribal warfare between Roman and Jacob Fatu. You have Cody Rhodes and Gunther. Rhea Ripley and Jade Cargill for the Women's Championship. But really, what we really want to talk about is Matt and his wrestling t-shirt collection.
1: Yeah. Can I go back? Where in Italy is this? I really like Italy. Where are they? Are they in Rome? Are they in like Milan? Or where are they?
19: Let me double check on that. I can't remember.
1: Okay, so they're somewhere in Italy. I got, you know, our guy Danhausen that we like. Very nice, very evil. They just started doing... Oh, it's in Turin, like Torino. Wow, okay. So that's like up where they do skiing and stuff. Anyway, I got the Danhausen. They did a shirt with the University of Kentucky, and it was called Cathausen. And I got it. It has a Kentucky Wildcat and a Danhausen. And now the Knicks are doing it as well. Knickshausen. I am a huge Danhausen fan. He's clearly integrating with sports. He's been feuding with Stephen A. Are you in on Danhausen?
17: I think we're already at like 12 minutes of his 15 a little bit. Like I think they've oversaturated the market with
1: him. But you didn't like him from moment one, though, to be fair.
17: I think people like him because they feel like they have to a little bit. But I just think it's too much.
1: I like him. I don't feel like I have to. I think he's funny. I think having a little dude with face paint running around putting curses on people. I mean, I wish he would come on here and curse you if you're going to be so rude.
17: You're not going to force me to get into the trend. But I mean, he needs to be polarizing. Like, he needs people like me more than he needs people like you to be.
1: What do you mean popular? I bought his shirt?
17: He needs haters, though. He needs haters.
1: You know, I mean, he's number two in merchandise sales in all of WWE. Roman Reigns is the only one ahead of him.
17: How do you extend the storyline? That's the question I have about Danhausen, seriously, is... There's been so much Danhausen.
1: Well, how have we extended the storyline of Matt Myron for 8 years? We continue to provide entertainment. That's what he's going to do.
17: Okay, I don't know why brought us. I think he's
19: science experiments on television right now.
1: Yeah, he does science experiments now. E equals MC squared.
19: He cloned himself into many.
17: It feels like a viral show that may not get a season two. I mean, that's just how I kind of. That's
1: all right, what's next? That's, by the way, 2 o'clock today. Cats in Italy. Or no, that's not right. Clash in Italy.
17: Cats in Italy. What?
1: Cats in Italy is a different show. Clash in Italy is at 2 p.m. on the ESPN app. What's next?
19: Before we move on with this, he's a genius when it comes to marketing. He was the first one to trademark his face paint. So he has like all of this.
17: Do you know how nerdy you wrestling fans sound right now when you're talking about somebody trademarking face paint? Nobody knows anything. You all are trying to force Danhausen. This is why the casual fans can't get into it. You all are trying to force him onto we don't care about any of that. It's a lot. It's how I think a lot of casual fans like me feel.
1: All right, that's enough of your Danhausen.
2: That's what Yankee Tommy's were. There you go.
17: I think he's too much. That's what I think.
1: Next. What's our next one?
19: All right. Another thing that you experienced this weekend or this week outside of Montreal being mean to you is you said the Skyline Chili Egg Roll at the Mets Stadium. The Mets created the Skyline Chili Egg Roll from their series against the Reds. How was it, Matt?
1: So this is cool. I actually think this is legitimately cool. The Mets do a thing, Myron, that when a road team is visiting – in their concession stands, they serve food from that city. Mm-hmm. Don't you think that's a cool idea, a cool thing to do? So Cincinnati was visiting, so they made a Skyline egg roll. Now, let me say, I appreciate the idea of having Skyline, because if you're not in Cincinnati, you don't eat it. I decided to eat one.
17: Yeah.
1: And let me just say, I like egg rolls. I like Skyline. Don't put them together. It was one of the grossest things I've ever eaten. There is something about egg roll, like the egg roll juice and the cabbage that going into the Skyline, which is already kind of a wet chili, and you combine all of that together. It was hideous. It cost me like $9 too, and it was bad. And so I report, while I like the idea of serving food from other cities, I'm a no on the Skyline egg roll.
17: That sounds like one of those things where somebody was afraid to say no in the meeting. You know, like somebody was afraid to stop it before it got to that.
1: But do you like that they serve food from the other city? Isn't that kind of a cool thing to do when a team comes to town?
17: Yeah, it's a cool idea if you do it right. But, I mean, I don't think anyone – my thing is who said this was a good idea? Like, I'm always curious about that. And I don't know that anyone said that this is something.
1: Well, I ate one, so they sold one at least. I don't know if they sold any others, but not a huge fan. What's next?
19: The AA affiliate of the Los Angeles Dodgers, the Tulsa Drillers, suspended their bat dog program following a freak injury to their top outfield prospect, Kendall George. George, while attempting to avoid the dog running onto the field to get a bat, jumped up and suffered a left knee injury. They thought it was bad, but it seems like it wasn't as bad as they initially expected.
1: So they had their dogs.
19: The whole program.
1: So they had dogs getting the bats,
19: correct.
1: Right? Yeah, that was their thing. Yeah, see, I'm not for AI because I don't want to take people's jobs, so I'm also not for a dogs on the field. That is a human job that we should be paying people for. Plus, dogs hurt people. As I've said for years, Myron, I'm good. I can't believe they almost lost one of their best players due to the bat dogs.
17: Again, I go back to the meeting. Like, who was in the meeting?
1: Well, I mean, they probably think, you know, like, people think dogs are cute, and they're like, oh, look at the dog going and getting the bat.
17: They are, but we don't have to bring them everywhere. That's like the people bring their dogs to restaurants. It's just,
1: okay. You're singing my song here. The trend of allowing people to bring dogs in restaurants, I get it if you're blind or you have something where you need, okay, I'm fine with that. But the idea that you can just bring a dog into a restaurant because you like to have dogs, that is repulsive. When did we decide that was okay in America? Because I'm seeing it more and more, including in nice places, Myron.
17: Yes.
1: I don't understand that.
17: The dog restaurant people are a bit entitled, I will say, almost as entitled as bikers, like the bike lane people.
1: You've always hated bikers. Yeah.
17: Well, you're not a car. Like I'm gonna win this fight. Move.
1: No,
17: to the
1: you're
17: top.
1: Not. Not if he hits you. It'll hurt. If somebody's riding fast on a bike and hits
17: in my car, I'm talking about guys who think that they're like a Corvette. Okay. Ended up on the road and the guy standing in front of me on a bike. Like, I'm supposed to respect him as if he's an SUV. Get off the doggone road, man. Go to the sidewalk or bike lane.
1: And if you're a woman, you know, well, it doesn't matter what age, but it's usually older women that take your little poodle dog into the restaurant. I think you should be thrown out. You just because you're rich and you wear fur doesn't mean your dog gets to come into the Italian restaurant.
17: Yes. Public restaurant people, I do think we need to, as a country, unite and have a conversation about this.
1: Yes, and if you're on a plane, I don't like that either, but do not set your dog next to me. I don't like, because people always say about their dogs, you're going to get me worked up here. Oh, don't worry, mine doesn't bite, he won't hurt you. Like, I don't like any of them. I don't like yours, I don't like anybody else. It's not like your dog's nicer.
17: Well, dogs are great, but I just think...
1: Not to me.
17: Dogs are great, I just think we don't have to take them everywhere. And I think
1: nobody would say,
17: trouble.
1: Hey, here's my turtle. Do you mind sitting it next to you? It doesn't lick. It doesn't bite. All right, what's next?
17: It's a lot. It's a lot. Great. The dog people are not going to be happy, but they got to get them out of restaurants.
1: I agree.
19: Fox's number two NFL analyst, Greg Olson, won an award for Outstanding Personality Event Analyst at the Sports Emmys last week. The other nominees included Tom Brady, Fox's number one NFL analyst. So the number two guy, Greg Olson, wins a Sports Emmy over number one, Tom Brady. What do you guys think about this?
1: I feel like he deserves it. I think Greg Olson, if you were just to say to me, okay, who is the best announcer right now in college or in pro football, I think I would say Greg Olson. I think he does a lot. He does hard work. I think he's smart. I think he's funny, but then also does a good analysis. Now, I've been a Brady hater. I actually think Brady has gotten better. I thought he was awful at first. I think he's gotten better, but still, I think Greg Olson, Myron, is the best.
17: Clearly, he's the best. I think Brady's improving, but I don't think there's any competition about who's the better analyst, and I believe he deserved it.
1: Brady gets a lot of credit for being Brady. Let's keep the ESPN people out just to be unbiased. So let me rank for me these four. Yeah. Olson, Brady, Collinsworth, Romo.
17: Collinsworth's at the top for me, then the Olson, then the Romo, then the Brady, I think. I think most people
1: I'm actually going Olson, Collinsworth, Brady, and Romo is last for me. I think he's gotten worse. I think he has. I think like he's too cute by double. Like he just—it's too much.
17: You know who he is? He's the Danhausen of analysts. At the beginning, everybody loved what he did, and they wanted so much of it. They were obsessed with him calling the plays in advance and telling you what was going to happen. And then all of a sudden they were like, wait a minute. We don't like this as much. There's too much Romo. That's what happens. Going to happen.
1: So you're saying he's the Romo-housen.
17: He's Romo-housen. I think that's a good name.
1: Romo-housen. I know. I'm taking Danhausen ahead of Tony Romo. But that is a very harsh critique of Tony Romo to bring him to Danhausen.
17: People don't appreciate him, I think, because they loved him in the beginning, and then they thought it was like too much.
1: Wow. All right, there you go. So that you never know what you're going to hear. Romohausen takes a shot here on Matt Myron. College baseball. Are you watching this weekend of college baseball? It's on ESPN all the time. It has been wild. And I have to tell you a couple things. You're not following it, but you should be. Plus, we'll look in at Major League Baseball as well on what's happening and more from the NBA playoffs. That's next here on Matt Myron on ESPN Radio.
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0: Ryan here on ESPN Radio. Did you just ask who is this?
1: No, I know who this is. This is the band.
0: All right, I'll wait. Let's see if you can guess which band this is. Relatively famous band.
1: It is. It's very. He had the saxophone player.
0: Okay. Hang on. Shh, James, don't say a word. I want to hear Myron's thought.
1: He had the saxophone player. I know this. I can see him. And it's something band.
0: You're thinking of Dave Matthews.
1: Dave Matthews, yes.
0: This is not the Dave Matthews band. Please try again. James, stop. Stop, James.
1: This ain't Dave Matthews. This
0: is not Dave Matthews. Please try again.
1: Is this somebody trying to be Dave Matthews?
0: No. It's actually a singer that I would argue is maybe more famous than Dave Matthews.
1: Bigger than Dave Matthews.
0: Dave Matthews.
1: I don't know who. I don't know. It sounds like Dave Matthews to me.
0: It is a young man named Eddie Vedder from Pearl Jam.
1: Oh, okay. He's not bigger than Dave Matthews, is he?
0: No.
1: Is Eddie Vedder bigger than Dave Matthews? I don't think that's...
0: I think Eddie Vedder is bigger. I think Pearl Jam as a band is bigger than Dave Matthews, yes.
1: I don't know if the numbers back that. I mean, Dave Matthews, when they toured, like when I was coming up, they would tour like
0: Pearl Jam stadium. So was Pearl Jam. I mean, Pearl Jam, Dave Matthews is more like Jimmy Buffett. Pearl Jam is more like Bruce Springsteen, if you're going to compare. Like, Dave Matthews is still like, go, get high, sit on the grass, and sing. Pearl Jam is like, this is one of the biggest rock groups of all time.
2: Part of a huge movement, and he was like it. Part of the big
0: I mean, it's like Nirvana and Pearl Jam. That's grunge. I mean, like, that was a whole movement of music were basically those two.
1: Soundgarden. It sounds like Dave Matthews. That's what I thought it was. I thought it was Dave Matthews. All right.
0: So you're going to take back, you're saying Dave Matthews is bigger than Pearl Jam.
1: Well, I don't know the answer to that. I mean, I mean, depending on who, what's the point of reference? I don't know. I think coming up, I heard more about Dave Matthews than I heard about Pearl Jam.
0: Well, I mean, you're wrong, but that's okay. All right, so let's talk for a second. This is a big weekend of a sport that I don't. Do you follow college baseball at all?
1: A ton.
0: Is that something?
1: Not
0: is that
1: ton.
0: Something you ever? Here's
1: the
0: why
1: playoffs.
0: I like college.
1: How much the playoffs though?
0: Well, the playoffs have started. This is the
1: Omaha, right?
0: Omaha's the World Series, but this is the playoffs. It's the first round, and here's the way they do this. They have 16 seeds, Myron, and they make little four-team pods for each 16 seeds. So if you're one of the top 16 seeds, you get to host it at home, and then you play in a double elimination tournament with these other three teams in your pod. What I love about college baseball is how random and ridiculous it is. Case in point, the number four seed is Auburn, okay? Auburn, one of the best teams in the country. In their little pod includes a team called Milwaukee. All right, Milwaukee is the University of Milwaukee. They started their season 5-23 in Milwaukee, probably because when college baseball season starts, it's cold outside. Mm-hmm. That's going to be my guess, is it's pretty cold. They started 5-23. They went on a run. They make the NCAA tournament. They have now beaten Auburn and won their second game, and they're one game away from going to the Super Regionals. You are from Milwaukee. Yeah. What do you think of the Milwaukee baseball team that I believe you told me plays their games in a city park?
1: They did. Surprising. Like I said, I didn't know anything about Milwaukee baseball. Obviously, I'm a fan now. Like, I'll jump on any local bandwagon you give me. Like, now that you just told me about it, go Milwaukee. Let's win it all, right? But I didn't know enough about them, and I think I joked with you that they probably played at Lincoln Park. I was just throwing that out there, and I looked it up, and that's actually where they used to play, in a park. They've since moved to a place called Franklin Field, which is also the home of something called the Milwaukee Milkmen. I don't know if people are making this up or not.
0: What are the Milwaukee Milkmen?
1: I don't know, but there's a group called the Milwaukee Milkmen that also plays on the same field. My point is, when it comes to this Milwaukee surge, I hope everything's above board. I hope everything's good. I hope we didn't go out there and get a couple cats from the Caribbean, you know, throwing 106 miles an hour or something, and we don't. Like, I hope it's all clean, but I'm happy for Milwaukee.
0: You think Milwaukee might have cheated to get to this point?
1: Listen, man, let's check everybody's backgrounds just to be sure that if we win it all, that they don't try to take it from us. But I'm happy for the city. I'm happy
0: so here's why I like watching these college baseball playoffs. And I encourage, they're on ESPN2, ESPNU, and ESPN+. all day. So there's a ton of games. There'll be like 32 games today. So there's plenty of games.
1: That's a lot of games.
0: College
1: baseball's a lot.
0: Baseball's a lot. College baseball games last for days.
1: They do.
0: But also, what I like about them is college baseball is the one sport where there is still a vast, vast discrepancy in skill between the best players and the worst players. You have guys in this tournament who are going to be drafted first or second in the major league draft. But then you have guys they're playing against who, like, next year are going to be like painters. Yeah. You know, they're not going to be playing, and they look like it, and they make errors, and there's a lot of human emotion. Yeah. Some of them are fat. Some of them are like 5'1". Yeah. And I just find it, Myron, so entertaining because of the vast difference. And you can get crazy upsets. St. Mary's played UCLA. UCLA's the best team in the country, and they lost to St. Mary's and are close to being eliminated.
1: No, I love the fact that it feels like college baseball, anybody can lose.
0: Anyone can lose. Anybody can win,
1: obviously. So I love that element. I do think, especially with NIL, there are clearly some really good teams that are getting all these future Major League Baseball
0: players. But they can still lose.
1: They can still lose.
0: That's harder now in college football and basketball. But in baseball, you can still have a team like Milwaukee that started 5-23. I think you might remember last year, Myron, Murray State made the College World Series, which would never happen in these other sports.
1: I just want to make sure that the 5-23 Milwaukee team, that we didn't bring somebody onto the team mid-season that kind of changed our – like, you know what I mean? Like, I hope we didn't show up with a brand-new team in, like, April, and all of a sudden we got better. But, I mean, it's amazing because I think it's one of the few sports where you can just suddenly turn everything around that way.
0: Also, what if I told you that right now, today, Oregon could end up playing Oregon State in a battle that's held at a Big Ten campus? It is a Big Ten versus a Mountain West school, and they're playing two historic Pac-12 rivals could end up playing a Big Ten conference game.
1: That's wild. That's incredible to have those two teams with all the alignment stuff. You know, you can't even call it the old rivalry name. Like, they don't let you do that anymore.
0: What are you talking about?
1: The Civil War. Like, you can't.
0: What do you mean I can't? You can't call it the Civil War? Who's that?
1: They got rid of it. The Oregon State people. They got rid of it.
0: So, but when you say that you can't call it that, meaning like you can't call it that, or they don't call it that?
1: They don't want that connected to the rivalry anymore. They want it to just be.
0: Do you agree with that decision?
1: I don't like it at all. I mean, I think it doesn't have to be that serious or that deep. You know, that's the weird thing to me. Sometimes it's just people getting into a room and overthinking things. And I don't think
0: they do call the Ole Miss Mississippi State game the Egg Bowl. So I don't know how serious. I don't know how serious we have to take it. All right, we're going to go to the NFL for a little bit. Lots been going on in Myron's Minnesota. Yeah. What's going to happen with J.J. McCarthy? Plus, Jameis was awesome yesterday. More Jameis for your money next here on Matt Myron.
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17: It's a party like 1999. I'm Chris Smith. It's the Knicks' first trip to the finals since 99 when they lost to the Spurs. But New York comes in winning 11 straight, swept their past two opponents. And ESPN's Danny Green says that presents a stiff challenge for the Spurs, who beat the defending champs with flair.
18: I'm thinking that, you know, San Antonio's got a couple days now. They're going to try to rest as much as they possibly can, prepare for the Knicks. Luckily, it doesn't start till Wednesday? So you have some time, but Knicks have even more rest, and hopefully Mitchell Robinson with that finger. You know, I just want to see everybody healthy, but it's hard to say what each one of these coaches are thinking or saying, but I'm assuming if I'm the Knicks, I'm more in a better place or feeling better about it than San Antonio after having that heavyweight battle with OKC Thunder.
17: Heard on ESPN Radio's Game 9. Overall, teams coming off a 4-0 sweep are 20-4 all-time in any playoff series against teams coming off a series where they went a full 7 games. Game 1 set for Wednesday in San Antonio on ESPN Radio and ABC. Meanwhile, the French Open will stage a women's match in its night session on Monday for the first time in 3 years. The blockbuster women's fourth round encounter between world number one Aryna Sabalenka and Naomi Osaka will end a run of 33 straight men's matches. Since the session was introduced in 2021, only 4 of the first 60 matches have been women's singles and none since 2023. And Claude Lemieux's brain is being donated to the Boston University CTE Center to research the long-term effects of repetitive brain injuries, his family said in a statement.
19: Hey, this is Rich Eisen. I'm back in the chair on the Rich Eisen Show on Monday, talking about who makes the NBA Finals to take on the Knicks starting Wednesday. And Baseball Hall of Famer John Smoltz joins us, too. That's the Rich Eisen Show on Disney+, the ESPN app, and ESPN Radio.

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2: At the Knoxville Coliseum, they had something called the Redneck Brawl 13.
3: Uh-oh.
2: The theme was Tennessee fights Kentucky. So, for instance, the main event was Crazy Shady from Newport, Tennessee versus Trainwreck Tracy from Lawrenceburg, Kentucky.
0: Myron Metcalf.
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2: One of the fighters' name, he calls himself Hillbilly Hands. He fought Trainwreck Tommy.
3: I know who everybody in that building voted for. I tell you that much. They got to take a poll on that one.
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2: It is Matt and Myron here on ESPN Radio. During the break, Myron told me he's taking 2 weeks off in June to become a survivalist.
3: That's not what I said. You don't support me the way you should, man, sometimes.
2: Well, tell people real quick what you said you were going to do during your vacation. Well, you're thinking about going off the grid and learning how to do what?
3: I'm doing a lot of fun stuff, but my dream has always been to get dropped in the wilderness with just like basic goods, maybe a machete, and just live off the land for like 48 hours. Like to be able to get my own food, start a fire, pitch a tent. That's always been something because I watch survivalist shows.
2: But why do you want to do that? Like I
3: just think it's cool skills to have,
2: now.
3: Though. I think it's just a cool thing I've always wanted to do.
2: But what are you going to do with it?
3: I want to go to the woods and see if I can do something cool and just, you know.
2: But what if it doesn't work? Like, what if you get in the woods and your machete is not enough and that you're just walking around the woods getting ticks and not being able to find food and like, what's the point?
3: I mean, there'll be a distress call, I'm sure. You know, like a flare or something like that. But I just want to be able to know how to do it. And there are these survivalist camps here in Minnesota you can go to.
2: It's a camp.
3: I've thought about going to it. Yeah. For a couple days. Not like my whole vacation. But just being able to live up.
2: Sometimes
3: I need you to just say, hey, man, go follow your dreams. You know, I don't need all the extra commentary sometimes,
2: all
3: man.
2: Right. All right, Aaron Rodgers, if you would like to go follow your dreams into the woods.
3: Want to learn, that's all.
2: All right. I just want to make sure we have a cameraman there to watch you attempt with you. All you want's a machete. Can you see Myron just walking around with a machete? Oh, never mind. I can't do it. You can tune in to Baseball Action tonight. The Cardinals host the Cubs. Coverage begins at 6:30 Eastern on ESPN Radio. In the ESPN app. You're a Minnesota guy, Myron, and I don't know. I don't know that I've ever heard two teammates less on the same page than they were this week. Kyler Murray was asked about his battle or competition with J.J. McCarthy. And let's do Kyler first. Here's what Kyler had to say about it.
4: It's been great. It's been great. Obviously, I know he's a younger guy, so any way I can help him, obviously, I feel like, you know, I've played 7 years now going on eight, so I'm considered a veteran, even though I don't see myself as that. Give him any knowledge that he needs. Again, you know, we're both competitors, and I know, you know, we both want what's best for the team.
5: Been receptive to hearing criticism?
4: Of course. Yeah, he's overly receptive, you know, and he's always communicating, asking questions, stuff like that, so it's been good.
2: Very magnanimous.
3: Yeah.
2: Very leader-like, I thought, in his comments. And that's what you want from a veteran. Now, the other guy, J.J. McCarthy, younger guy, well, I wonder what he had to say about it.
6: It's a true competition. That's what I was told. But at the end of the day, it matters what I do out here every single day. And that's the only thing I'm focused on.
7: J.J., what's your relationship been like with Kyler so far?
6: You know, it's just like two guys in a classroom. You know, he sits on one side, I sit on the other side, and it's the coach's responsibility to teach us and coach us. So,
7: is there any awkwardness, like, between you two?
6: Awkwardness, you know, it's just like the same feeling, you know, when you're in high school and there's another person on the other side of the room. That's just kind of how it is. So I wouldn't say there's any awkwardness.
3: Jeez.
2: Little different than Kyler's. Myron, your thoughts on the different answers as to what's going on?
3: I think J.J. McCarthy's become unlikable, and that's going to be a problem for him in his career. And he's going to end up going from a backup quarterback to a number three guy or someone who's on a different roster. In moments like that, Matt, you just say the company line. You just say, hey, man, yeah, it's quarterback competition. Obviously, I want to win. We're looking forward to training camp where we can battle it out. Like, you don't have to say anything beyond that. And for him to say, I'm on one side, he's on the other side, like, are you dividing the room? Are you saying you're either a McCarthy guy or a Kyler Murray guy? He hasn't earned any of this. He's delusional if he thinks that he can come into this season and he feels like he shouldn't be challenged as a starter on this team. He's done nothing to have, I think, the arrogance that he often demonstrates. And that's a turnoff for a lot of fans. That comment you just saw has kind of been the J.J. McCarthy experience, a dude who maybe lacks some self-awareness and kind of how he's actually viewed.
2: What do you think he was trying

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1: How far can local leaders go in resisting law enforcement through official acts and policies encouraging local agitators to interfere with federal operations against the federal government and lawful authority under the laws of this country before it actually crosses a line into you yourself are breaking the law?
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2: To get you fired if he plays the same way he did last year. And I think Kevin O'Connell's trying to prevent that.
3: What did you think of Mike Greenberg, our colleague, saying this week that he would take Kevin O'Connell number one in an NFL coach's draft?
2: I think that's something that would have been true in 2025. I don't know if it's as true this year, because I think last year we saw a lot of missteps. Granted, there were health concerns, injury issues. Kevin O'Connell wasn't the coach he was, I think, in the previous.
3: But do you think, I mean, part of that was, I think part of the reason people felt that way about Kevin O'Connell was because of the success that Sam Darnold had. And, people didn't want to give Sam Darnold credit for it. So they were like, well, it must be this coach who was able to get something out of him. But when Sam Darnold then goes to Seattle and is able to win a championship, don't you think that takes some, like, maybe at this point Sam Darnold deserves the credit for it, not just Kevin O'Connell?
2: I think people see Kevin O'Connell as a guy who missed out, who picked McCarthy over Sam Darnold and wasn't able to mold McCarthy so far, at least, into this kind of elite player. So I think at the end of the day, Kevin O'Connell is a guy who is going to be a head coach for a long time, and I think he is viewed as one of the best coaches in the NFL. At the same time, if this goes south with Kyler Murray, if he can't develop J.J. McCarthy, there has to be a hot seat conversation about Kevin O'Connell.
3: I do need to let it be known. I'm just told that that quote that I was on the screen here was from 2025.
2: Okay.
3: Which would have been good to know.
2: Okay. Well, he said it going into the season. I mean, he said it early in the season.
3: I understand. No, but no, it's to be fair to Greeny.
4: It's on the screen.
3: I understand. But I mean, if you put a quote up from 2021, I mean, there is a level in which I'm going to go, well, that's.
5: Get up from September 9th, 2025. It's okay. Right there.
3: Well, from now on, I will make sure to focus in on the year. But I think your point, though, about O'Connell, it is odd how a coach that was that well-revered going into the season can have one year to where you said you think because of the new GM, he'd be on the hot seat if they don't have a good season.
2: If this falls apart, I mean, you get Kyler Murray for next to nothing. You got to make a decision about him. He's going to have his options after the season. If J.J. McCarthy doesn't develop into a guy that you can trust, what coach has escaped this, Matt?
3: Yeah,
2: like, what coach has escaped this?
3: You know what? You know what the Vikings need with this Kyler Murray and Kyler Murray and J.J. McCarthy on opposite ends of the room is they need a Jameis Winston to bring.
2: Oh man,
3: right? They need a Jameis Winston to do what he did with Jackson Dart and Abdul Carter and bring them together. Did you like J.J.? I'd like to play it, but it's a little long. Did you like Jameis Winston's comment about? I don't really know what he was saying, but it was great.
2: Nah, it's like people are getting in a fight at Thanksgiving and then your crazy uncle comes in and just makes it all worse. So there were people who were praising Jameis. We got to get away from taking like two people fighting on Twitter about politics or whatever it is and turning that into some gigantic thing where you're invoking serious situation. It didn't make a lot of sense to me. It really didn't. And a lot of people were praising Jameis Winston and I'm like, for what?
3: I think it's kind of odd that people got as upset about the Dart Carter situation, because I would assume in virtually every locker room in every sport, there are going to be players in the locker room who disagree about politics. Like, why is that surprising? That doesn't mean they can't be friends or play together. Well, I don't understand. Was it just because he said something publicly? Is that the difference? I mean, but these young guys, they live their lives online. Like, that's what they do, Myron. Yeah. I didn't understand why people thought this was going to be some sort of locker room dividing thing.
2: We don't know what it'll mean to the locker room. The problem is Jackson Dart isn't good enough to become a distraction at the end of the day. I think that's what it comes down to. A lot of guys in this league have taken political stances.
3: I don't even understand why it's a distraction. Like, yeah, so what? He goes up and I disagree with Jackson Dart about politics, but what do I care who he goes and introduces?
2: I think people have a problem.

0: with it in part, obviously, the political climate, but there's also an element of, again, we're talking about J.J. McCarthy. When you haven't earned something, when people don't see you as sort of the guy,
1: okay,
0: and they feel like, wait a minute, man, focus
1: so
0: on
1: football.
0: So if
1: Sam Darnold does it right after winning the Super Bowl, fine.
0: Maybe, but I mean, the guys who've done, Brady's been open about his politics. We've had conversations about Mahomes and his politics. Drew Brees was open about his politics. There have been a
1: so
0: lot
1: of
0: guys.
1: You just got to be good. You just have to be good.
0: If you're good, people don't say anything. I think it's Jackson Dart being a guy who people feel like has to prove something, and this being maybe a setback to that.
1: Well,
0: whether that's real or not, that's how people
1: see. Here's the thing. Here's the difference between me and Myron. I believe in America, everyone should have an equal voice.
0: What does
1: Myron
0: that mean?
1: Myron believes you have to be good in order to be able to express your opinion. That's the difference between elitism and my egalitarianism.
0: 100%. If you're not big time, I don't want to hear you talk. You can't. Like, at the end of the day, there are privileges that come with achievement. That's just the reality.
1: That's true. All right. Myron A. Smith and Matt Jones here on Matt and Myron on ESPN Radio. We'll do some more on the NBA playoffs and other news. That's next.
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1: 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More mine.
14: Animal.
1: More mine.
0: Okay, that makes sense. That makes sense.
1: Well, you know, I mean, you kind of like that. We each have things that we prefer. It's Matt Myron here on ESPN Radio. So this week, the Protect College Sports Act of 2026 was released.
0: Yeah.
1: Now, a lot of people have been hearing Congress talks about this, and you've probably glazed over and said, you know, wake me when something passes. And I could totally understand why someone would say that. But what I think is important about this is the bill, Myron, that if college sports is going to have legislation,
0: yeah,
1: if they're going to have Congress get involved, this is the bill that will work or not. All the other prior attempts, the President's Commission, the SCORE Act, I think we can safely say none of those are going to work.
0: Mm-hmm.
1: The only one that has a chance to pass and really become the new laws of college sports is this. It's Ted Cruz and Maria Cantwell, one Republican and one Democrat. And because of the rules of Congress, whatever they pass has to be bipartisan.
0: Yeah.
1: This is the only bipartisan one. Now, it has a number of provisions in it, and I just want to quickly go over what, if this passes, Myron, what would be the new rules and whether you think they're good or bad. Number one would be NIL national standards that basically puts a salary cap, for lack of a better term, on college athletics. What that number is, who knows, but that it puts a salary cap on it. Myron, do you think that is a good idea or bad idea?
0: Yeah, I think you need some sort of salary cap. I think you need something. So I think if you can execute it, it makes sense to me. I just want to see more details about
1: it. It says that each athlete in college starts the year after they graduate high school. They get 5 years to play 5 years. So you get 5 years of college eligibility, and you can transfer one time, and that's it. What do you think about that? No exceptions.
0: Yeah, you know, to me, I don't have a problem with people deciding to transfer, you know, if that's what they want to do, and coaches are allowing them to do that. I think transferring one time is pretty restrictive, especially with some of the NIL offers. Like, at the end of the day, Matt, you're going to have people who can go from making six figures to seven figures, depending on the opportunity. I don't like the idea of potentially restricting someone when they have that opportunity.
1: So you don't agree with the transfer
0: rules? Don't agree with the transfer rules.
1: Okay, next rule. Coaches cannot leave their teams in the middle of the season. They would have to wait until the season is over before they go to another team. This is being called the Lane Kiffin rule.
0: Yeah, I don't, unless you move if you change the transfer portal window, maybe, but it's going to be hard because teams want to get sort of a head start on assembling that next team when they get a different coach. So
1: but this would ban that. You would not be able to do it.
0: Yeah, but there are so many things in this, Matt, where you and I know there's another two or three things that have to happen to make it work. And this feels like that to me.
1: By the way, I want to note, if this passes, a lot of people are like, well, it'll get overturned in court. I actually don't think it will. I mean, we don't have to, as a, you know, I used to do practice law. We don't have to go into the details of why. But the reason it gets overturned in court, all these things, is because of the antitrust laws. That's why all this stuff gets overturned. If this passes, Congress is saying the antitrust laws don't apply to college sports, which means all of this stuff will be upheld. So, like, there's a worry people have said, well, whatever they pass will get overturned. I actually do not think that will happen. I think if they pass this, almost all of it actually would get upheld. All right, what about this? A college scholarship guarantee. If you offer a kid a scholarship, you are guaranteeing them the scholarship for the rest of their college and medical coverage during college and after college for any injuries they occur while a student athlete. That's not what happens now. Do you like that?
0: So you're saying if you give someone a scholarship, they're on your roster, they get that scholarship for
1: the entire time they're in school. Unless they choose to transfer. You can't just pull it from them.
0: I like that because, Matt, you know this. I don't know if the general public knows that scholarships aren't guaranteed.
1: Yes, like, no, they do not.
0: The problem with this portal conversation that I hate is a lot of people assume that kid just wants another opportunity. He doesn't want to stay at one school. You have no idea how many coaches are pulling kids into meetings and saying, listen, man, there's a kid we're bringing in and we need that scholarship. So I'm going to try to help you find a new place, but you're not going to be here. That happens all the time. So
1: I think the medical care thing is huge.
0: That's the big thing.
1: And what also makes it huge is some of these schools, small schools, allege they can't even afford that. Yeah. Whether they can or not, this is now going to be. And then finally, it keeps conferences. Once this is passed, teams will not be able to merge into the power conferences. You will not. There'll be no new teams in the SEC, no new teams in the Big Ten, et cetera. Do you like that?
0: I don't like it because it's not real. Like the revenue is going to demand that these things happen. My thing, Matt, is everyone can't afford
1: it. This will make it illegal.
0: But where's the money coming from to execute all this? That's the part that doesn't make sense to me. There's a financial gap in this whole conversation.
1: The NCAA, by the way, has said they support this.
0: Of course, because they're not the schools that got to come up with all the money to make it work. So I'm curious to see how it's executed.
1: Well, this is something, if you care about college sports, you should follow.
0: It's a huge thing.
1: This will govern the next 20 years of college sports. And some of these rules are fundamentally changing stuff. Also, refuses to say one way or the other whether college athletes should be employees. That's also important. It gives college athletes still the chance to argue that they're employees. We'll be back. ESPN.
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22: And has played it exceptionally well. And Mike Brown, who's a championship tested coach, is a man that's got two rings as an assistant coach. He's coached in an NBA finals before. And you know that he knows what he's doing. And so you know that the New York Knicks, back in the NBA finals for the first time since 1999, are primed and ready and rested to go.
23: The Knicks will be the first team in NBA history to play three opponents that are coming off a seven-game series in a single postseason. Game one set for Wednesday in San Antonio on ESPN Radio and ABC. In Paris, four-time French Open champion Iga Swiatek lost in straight sets, ruining her 25th birthday. The loss also guarantees a new French Open singles champion in both the men's and women's draws. Novak Djokovic was the last former men's champ standing before he was knocked out on Thursday. On the baseball, where the Cardinals host the Cubs in the Show Me State in an NL Central showdown, coverage of Sunday Night Baseball begins at 6:30 p.m. Eastern right here on ESPN Radio and also on the ESPN app.
2: Hey, it's Evan Cohen. 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

0: Oh, man.
1: Yeah. I have other Christina songs I like better. We don't have to get into which ones they are, but I do like Christina Aguilera. I thought Myron's more of a Mandy Moore guy. Everybody has their group that they like. But you know, the ESPN app is home to WWE Premium's live events, including today's Clash in Italy, or as Myron calls it, Cats in Italy, which begins at 2 p.m. Eastern. 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Of course, that's because of the time change. Because you know it's...
0: What time is it over there? About six?
1: It would be seven or eight. They're depending on where you are in Europe, it can be 5 or 6 hours difference.
0: Do Europeans hate that about it? Like when they have to adjust to our time?
1: Probably.
0: Probably.
1: But you know, at the World Cup this year, they're going to be adjusting the other way some. You know, like there's some games that will kick off, Myron, here in America at midnight, and they're doing that because it's in the good time slot for people that are wherever the game is being played.
0: Yeah, I don't approve of that. I don't like that.
1: You don't think we should change to accommodate our friends overseas?
0: Nah, they just get up early. I don't know what to tell you. I mean, if you're serious about your team, figure it out. Yeah.
1: Okay. Are you excited about the World Cup? By the way, we are only... what are we? We are 11 days away from starting. I don't know if people realize it.
0: I just bought a World Cup preview book at the bookstore. I got a Colombia jersey. I got a Japan jersey.
1: You bought a World Cup preview book at the bookstore?
0: The bookstore. Yeah, I went to the bookstore the other day and bought
1: a
0: World Cup.
1: What book was it? I mean, like,
0: it's a World Cup preview. A magazine, I'm sorry. World Cup preview magazine.
1: Okay, I was about to say, a book had to be published like 6 months ago.
0: No, magazine.
1: A magazine. For what magazine? You don't hear a lot of those anymore.
0: No, it's a World Cup preview. It has every team, every country. So I'm just learning all the stars.
1: But like, who put it out? Us Weekly?
0: Athlon, I think it is. But you know, I'm trying to... You know, figure out what team to root for a little bit. You know, like,
1: well, how about you start with the United States?
0: Of course, fine, you get them. But like, who are the other fascinating stories that you're interested in?
1: Well, do you have any that like you have some family connection to?
0: I got a Columbia jersey. I was at a store in Vegas, and this woman was like, "Oh, Columbia, I'm from Columbia." And she was like, "I love the jersey," and I was like, "Oh," she was talking to me about Columbia. So that
1: was all you needed was you need to meet a woman at a store in Vegas.
0: Through that connection, I feel like I'm connected to Columbia.
1: Okay. All right.
0: Yeah.
1: Well, there's some interesting stories. I mean, the smallest country to ever make it is in it. Cape Verde. Curacao is in it. Obviously, you've got the international story with Iran coming here as well. And then you have, you know, just all kinds of interesting little tidbits. You're going to have a game in Boston, Scotland versus Haiti. I'll be interested to see how their fans interact with each other. There's going to be a lot of good stuff.
0: What's the security going to be like for that? I mean, that's that could be an international incident.
1: What do you think the people from Scotland and Haiti, do you think they like hang out with each other? What do they do?
0: I think this is going to be a first for both sides. this is going to be a first time for everything. So,
1: well, next week, by the way, just so you know, I'm going to do our official Matt Myron World Cup preview. I'm going to give you, this is my prep I'm doing between now and next week. I'm going to give you one fact about all the countries in the World Cup next week. I hope you're ready for that.
0: One fact about every country?
1: Yeah, just like one little fact, not necessarily about the sports team, but just something about the country that you might not know.
0: Who's favored to win it all?
1: I actually don't really know. I mean, I would assume like Germany or Brazil.
0: Germany, England.
1: France. Actually, I think France might be favored. I think France is favored.
0: I saw that people were upset about some Brazilian guy got a spot, Neymarito or something like that.
1: There was a guy named Neymar. I think he retired a long time ago.
0: Okay, there's a guy that got a spot on the Brazilian national team, and there was a lot of controversy about whether or not they gave it to him because of his legacy over guys who deserved it more. So there's a whole
1: You think his name is Neymarito?
0: Neymarito.
1: You just added Ito to the Neymar?
0: Like, well, the Brazilian, they do single names, right? I think it's Neymar Ito.
1: Right, I'll tell you what, up? Rachel, you see if you can find out what he's talking about.
0: Okay.
1: See if you can find out someone, what he's talking about, who made the Brazilian team in a controversy.
2: Spain plus 475 to win the World Cup.
1: They have that like 17-year-old kid or whatever that's on their team.
2: France is right behind him at plus 500.
0: And then is Messi on that squad? Is Messi?
1: He's on Argentina. He has not switched his citizenship since the last one.
2: Argentina plus 900.
0: Why do I have him in Spain? He played for Real Madrid. Is that why?
1: He maybe did. Okay. But he's been Argentinian, and they won it the last time. So okay. you should keep up. Now, okay. The NBA Finals will begin this week.
0: Incredible.
1: It is going to be Knicks and Spurs. Let's just, Myron, who's the favorite? Who do you think who's got the best chance to take it down?
0: It'll be the Knicks. I think it will be favorite. I mean, they beat them in the regular season 2-1. They've been on one of the craziest streaks we've ever seen. For people that don't realize, the Knicks are literally playing some of the best basketball we've ever seen. In their 11-game winning streak, they are plus 262, which is the greatest plus minus ever in NBA history. And I just think they are on a tear. They dominated the Spurs the last time they played. I believe it was in March. And I don't know, man. They're more experienced. They're well rested. And I think everything that San Antonio has, the Knicks have, but with more experience. Outside of Wimby, they can't overcome that talent gap. But everything else, advantage Knicks.
2: On DraftKings, Spurs are minus 205 to win.
1: Yeah, I thought the Spurs would be the favorite.
0: I'm surprised. I'm not sure. Yeah. I'm surprised.
1: Well, I mean, I'm not surprised. I mean, they have, they have home court. They are, I think, objectively the better team. I think the Knicks.
0: How do you say that though? What does that mean though?
1: Well, I mean, I just think let's just go player for player. I mean, if you look at both teams' best players, I think Jalen Brunson's great. I'm taking Wimby over Jalen Brunson. You look at the second best player. I mean, you can make a case for Carl. You can make a case maybe for Castle. But then you go beyond that, 3, 4, 5, 6, 7. I think the Spurs just are far better in 3 through 7 maybe than the Knicks.
0: You always get on guys about overreacting and maybe getting a little too recency biased. This feels a little bit like that to me. Only because,
1: but I mean, first of all, you had the Knicks losing in the first round. I at least had the Knicks getting to the championship. You did not.
0: I was wrong about the Knicks. I will say that. I was wrong about the Knicks. Right now, they're playing some of the best basketball we've ever seen. They've been the better offensive team, if you look at the metrics. They've been the better defensive team, if you look at the metrics. And the last time they faced off, they destroyed the San Antonio Spurs. I think part of what happened with Wimby, you're not going to stop him, Matt. We all know that. But Karl Anthony Towns, Mitchell Robinson, that's a different thing.
1: It is.
0: OG Anunoby than Isaiah Hartenstein and Chet.
1: Totally agree with that. Although I will say, I mean, Carl, Carl's not the, I mean, Mitchell Robinson's going to be huge. The broken finger, we have to see what happens with that. I mean, I agree with you. He's huge. I can totally see the Knicks winning. I'm actually pulling for the Knicks. But I do think I would make the Spurs a slight favorite. Now, Rachel, did you look up what's happening with the Brazilian soccer team?
3: Yes. So there is some controversy with their roster this year.
0: With Neymarito? Is that his name?
3: Honestly, I only see one name, Neymar.
1: Yeah. But isn't Neymar like 60?
3: It just says Neymar was named to the Brazil's 26 World Cup squad.
0: I told you.
3: His play has not been great recently.
0: I told you.
3: He was suffering from muscle edema, which came out just after he was announced. But the coach's staff says that they knew about it when he was selected. And then just before or just after, I'm trying to read and talk at the same time, there was a substitution mix-up where the fourth official apparently unintentionally raised the board to sub him off when a different player was supposed to leave.
1: Yeah, but that's just an individual game.
3: Neymar
1: is on the team.
0: And that's a controversy. I got it right. I told y'all. Nobody's giving me credit for getting a soccer thing right, and I don't like it. I got it right, and nobody's ringing any bells or playing any noise.
1: But
0: I got it right.
2: Who's Neymarito, though?
0: Well, I said Neymar or Neymarito. There's a Rito on the Brazilian team. I don't
1: there's
0: know.
1: There's a Rito.
0: There's something Rito, but Judge I Ito. Said Neymar. I said Neymar, and I got it right, and nobody right, rang
1: so
0: any bells.
1: The controversy is that
0: nobody
1: Neymar
0: said, good
1: is
0: job,
1: on
0: Myra.
1: The team. But Neymar is like a legendary player. I thought he was older than this, but I guess no. He is not. All right.
3: His
1: well,
3: full name
1: your World Cup.
3: Is Neymar de
1: Santos.
3: Yeah, Santos Jr. So, Myron, that name was half made up, but it's fine. You were right.
1: All right, so there you go.
0: You notice how you had to like poke a little bit, and then you said you were right? Nobody can just say, Myron, you got that right. Like, you all are incapable of saying, Myron got a soccer thing right. Let's all cheer, play a sound.
3: The magazine
0: great
3: worked.
0: Job.
3: Good job, Myron.
0: I mean, what do I
1: yeah,
0: have to
1: I mean,
0: do
1: I,
0: to get credit?
1: I don't know. I feel like you still didn't. I feel like you still probably were wrong. But the World Cup, the favorite is Spain. And then France is second. They're going to be, there are a, you've also got Germany, England, Brazil, Argentina, Portugal. The longest shots, yeah. Which you need to pick one of these. Here are the five longest shots. Jordan is 2,500 to 1.
0: Oh, wow.
1: Curaçao, Haiti, Iraq, New Zealand, and Qatar. All of those teams are at least 1,500 to 1.
0: Yeah, I think I'll probably go with, give me Qatar. Because I think, yeah.
1: You're
0: going to have the best resources. They're going to have,
1: I was
0: going
1: to say, you're always going for the money. You're looking you're looking for a week-long trip, aren't you?
0: Yeah, if I can get in with it, I'd love to.
1: I'm going to go with Qatar. New Zealand. I went out recently with a woman from New Zealand. She was very nice. And so I'm going to take New Zealand as my dark horse pick. Give okay. me the Kiwis. How about that?
0: And listen, it's going to be that to me is if one of those upsets happen, I would love to see that. Like, I want to see the underdogs win every single match in the World Cup.
1: One person writes, Matt, there's a game going around online that has people see if they can point on a map to where the countries are that are in it. Does Myron think he would do well in that game?
0: Yes. I was geography
1: champion. Oh, really? So if I told you Jordan, you could tell me where Jordan is.
0: Here's the problem from the time I was in school. They got new countries.
1: You didn't answer the question.
0: They got new countries, and some of the countries have moved. I don't know, like some of the countries have moved. They've got new...
1: They've got new lines.
0: Not moved, but there's different things. The globe doesn't look the same.
1: Are you suggesting like Sweden has moved to
0: Africa?
1: No,
0: I'm just saying the globe doesn't look the same as it did when I was a kid. So,
1: okay, do you think you would know where Curaçao is?
0: Yes, I would know where Curaçao is.
1: What continent?
0: It's in the Caribbean. So it's somewhere over there, Aruba area.
1: Somewhere over there.
0: It's by Aruba, I believe.
1: All right, what about Uzbekistan?
0: Uzbekistan is in that part that's been, they drew some new lines after the Soviet Union thing. So it's in that little, it's in that mix, It's in that area.
1: All right. That's what they liked is when you say you are in that mix. The NBA playoffs are on ESPN Radio. 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Coverage begins at 7:30 Eastern, presented by Gusto. We will make our picks for the NBA Finals and other things. That's next here on Matt Myron.
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0: Actually, it's Matt Myron here on ESPN Radio. I want to see what you think about this. A guy named James on Twitter, he writes, I hope this can be taken without disrespect.
1: Uh-oh.
0: At KY Sports Radio is a Kentucky guy, kind of seems like a blank. 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Is that disrespectful?
1: Listen, brother.
0: Kind of seems like a blank. I can't say what that word is.
1: Listen, if the support helps the check clear, I'm with whatever you got to say, baby. I'm with whatever you think. You got to listen to hate, you know? You got to listen to hate, so I'm with
0: that's it. That's right. As long as you is the money is the same, you've always been kind of money-centric. So I'm glad to hear that. 888-SAY-ESPN, although don't call because we're going off the air. Let's go ahead. It's time to take your pick.
2: Take your pick.
3: You take your pick.
4: It's time to take your pick with Matt and Myron.
0: All right, let's get started. What's up first?
5: Yeah, let's start MLB Braves at Reds. Braves favorite in this one. Spencer Strider on the mound for them. Nick Lodolo on the mound for the Reds. Who you got here?
0: Yeah, the Reds stink right now. We can't pitch. We can't hit. The Braves, Spencer Strider. I don't know. I'm surprised this line is as close as it is. I would go heavy on the Braves. And you're talking to someone that's a Reds season ticket holder.
1: Yeah, I mean, it feels like the Braves are definitively the best team in baseball.
0: I think so, yeah.
1: You know, and obviously the Dodgers are doing what they do in the Yankees, but it feels like they're a step ahead, and I think that continues with another win.
0: Rest in peace, Bob Horner. The Braves, they've lost Bobby Cox, Ted Turner, and Bob Horner in the last 2 months.
1: It's been a lot.
0: If there's a team of destiny, it may be Atlanta. What's next?
5: The Brewers at the Astros. Brewers are the favorites here. They have Jacob Mizrowski on the mound.
0: Dude, this guy's unbelievable. Jacob Mizrowski's thrown like 39 of the 40 fastest pitches in baseball this year for a starter. Give me the Brewers. They seem to they're a wagon right now, Myron.
1: I'm with the Brewers. I know, you know, people are upset about their celebrations and whether or not they're going too far.
0: What'd you think about that guy giving the DX chop? That was a little much, wasn't it?
1: It may be a step past the line, but you don't want to get to a place where you're kind of
0: not
1: policing
0: DX
1: everything.
0: Chopping people?
1: No, give me the Brewers. Give me the Brewers.
0: I kind of liked it, but his manager said he'll never do it again. We'll see. I hope he does. I hope he just does it next time. What's next?
5: If my high school was run like Major League Baseball, I would have been suspended.
0: Oh, we did
5: it
0: all the time. I did it after an academic team match.
5: Yeah, exactly.
0: I looked over at Everts and gave him the DX chop after I was able to spell gallbladder. What's next?
5: Sunday Night Baseball on ESPN Radio. Coverage begins at 6:30 p.m. Eastern. Cubs at Cardinals. Matt, who you have here?
0: I actually did win a spelling bee on gallbladder once. Cubs had lost like 10 straight until a night or two ago. I think the Cardinals get it at home tonight. Give me the Cardinals.
1: Correct me if I'm wrong. I believe the Cubs are the first Major League Baseball team to have a 10-game winning streak and a 10-game losing streak.
0: And they did it in the first 60 games of the year, both of them. Like, that's crazy.
1: Man, talk about hot and cold. But I think they're hot today. Give me the Cubs.
0: All right, what's next?
5: The Stanley Cup Final begins this week on Tuesday, 8 Eastern on ABC. Golden Knights at Hurricanes. Hurricanes are favored to win the series. We're just going to go series here. Who wins the Stanley Cup?
0: I walked into Montreal, and as 1,000 people booed me as I walked in for Game 3, I looked into the 1,000 people's eyes, and I said, Canes in 5. Canes in 5, and then they went and did it. I'm going to go with this one a little bit different. Give me Canes in 6, and the Canes end up taking out the Golden Knights, win our first cup since 2006.
1: I think it's a 7-game series, but it's hard not to be impressed with a Knights team that took out the definitive best team in the regular season in the Avalanche, and they did it without making it look too difficult down the stretch. So I got to take the Golden Knights to win the series.
0: Give me the Canes. They're a community.
1: But you already said that, though. He asked me who I picked. You already said it.
0: I know.
1: I just
0: wanted to make sure, though, with good momentum by saying the Canes. What's next?
5: Let's go to the NBA Finals. The Knicks and the Spurs. Game 1 on ESPN Radio at 7:30 p.m. Eastern on Wednesday and also on ABC Television. Spurs are the favorites to win. -205 on DraftKings. Who you got?
0: Yeah, it's Clay. It could go either way. I'm pulling for the Knicks, though. Knicks fans deserve it. basketball's better when the Knicks are good, and I would love to see the city of New York after they've won a title. Give me New York.
1: An emotional Penny and Shaq beat Michael Jordan in the Bulls game 6, 1995, to go on to get swept by the Rockets. I just wonder if it's just too much emotion for a young team going up against the Knicks, who are well-rested. I think the Knicks win this in 6.
0: Oh, that'd be great. Can you imagine if they win in New York in game 6? Like, what an awesome environment. What's that? By the way, the New York Knicks game 6 is the exact same time as the World Cup game in New York. Can you imagine what Penn Station is going to be like during those? You got to get to Penn Station to get to the Meadowlands. Yeah. And then you got, I mean, like,
1: That's why you live
0: crazy.
1: In New York, though, man.
0: That's going to be, like, I want to go to New York just to be there for that. Go ahead, James.
5: Clash in Italy today. Biggest match on the card, arguably. Rematch from WrestleMania 42. Brock Lesnar, Oba Femi. Who you got here?
0: I know Myron wants to take Oba, so I'm going to take him too. Doesn't make sense to push Brock. Oba's the future. Give me Oba.
1: Oba only because they're setting up Brock SummerSlam Minneapolis, where I think that's his retirement match. So Oba wins this, I think, to set
0: up. Well, then actually, it would make sense for Brock to win this.
1: I'm sorry. Brock wins this to set up the retirement match.
0: Oh, you picked against Oba.
1: You got to set up SummerSlam in Minneapolis with Brock. This is the moment to do it.
0: All right. Well, listen, a lot of fun, Myron. Game day is next. A rare Zaslow and Zaslow appearance. We'll see you later. This is Matt Myron here on ESPN.
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20: I'm John Ryder. The San Antonio Spurs are heading to the NBA Finals for the first time in 12 years after dispatching the defending champion Thunder 111-103 in Game 7 of the West Finals last night at Oklahoma City. Victor Wembanyama with a team-high 22 points, and Julian Champagne was a factor again, scoring 18 of his 20 off made threes. Head coach Mitch Johnson on the third-year forward's impact.
21: Julian has been phenomenal. He's had games where he's missed shots and he's had double-digit rebounds. His spacing causes gravity whether he makes shots or not. And at times when we haven't scored, he's made huge shots. He's been an absolute unsung hero because some of those other guys have the basketball in their hands more and they're probably a part of maybe more highlights other than making threes. And Julian's been an integral part of our team defense, team rebounding, and all that leads to us playing fast, which is our best version of our offense. And when he's the recipient of it, he usually makes it. But he's been absolutely phenomenal.
20: And now there will be a different NBA champion for the eighth straight season. That's the longest stretch all time. Spurs moving on to face the Knicks. Game one of the NBA Finals on Wednesday night in San Antonio. Right here on ESPN Radio, and watch it on ABC. Every finals game is on ESPN Radio and the ESPN app. At the French Open, 15th-seeded Marta Kostyuk ousted a four-time Czech champ Iga Świątek in straight sets, including breezing in the second set, 6-1. In golf, final round of the Charles Schwab in Fort Worth, Eric Cole has the lead at 12-under, one ahead of Ryan Gerard. Sunday night baseball in St. Louis, Cardinals and Cubs rivals on ESPN Radio. 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Orioles lead the Blue Jays 1-0 in the third.
22: Hey, it's Evan Cohen. 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
1: Wimby and the Spurs, they rally down 3-2, and they eliminate the defending champs on their home floor in Game 7. 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
2: Finally, we got a great Game 7 that we could talk about, and it sees the Spurs advancing to the NBA Finals for the first time since 2014. 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I'm Jonathan Zaslow. Our pal is David Dennis Jr. I'll tell you, I was worried going into yesterday. I was worried going into last night. All the hype around the game. Spurs, Thunder, two best teams. Wembanyama, back-to-back MVP. Shai Gilgeous-Alexander. Because reality is, game one was great.
3: Yeah.
2: Games two through six, not good. Good storylines. Good drama from one game to the next. The games weren't good. And we've seen earlier this postseason, you know, Toronto-Cleveland, not a good game seven. Philly-Boston wasn't a very good game seven. Cleveland-Detroit, awful game seven. And finally, we had a great game last night.
3: Yeah, you know, it's been a weird series in that way. It's kind of reminiscent, and Zaz, I think you're familiar with this series, the Heat-Spurs the first time, 2013.
2: What a series.
3: Yeah. Did you get a...
2: You know what? During the break here, I'll go get my championship ring. I'll show you just to prove it, but go ahead.
3: Okay, yeah. I've heard tell that you may have gotten a ring from there, but it reminded me of that. If you recall, like the first five games were all kind of blowouts. I think maybe game one was close, but like I know
2: game one was good. Parker hit the shot essentially to ice the game, but you're right. Games two through five were not very good.
3: Were all kind of blowouts, and it was kind of like a chess match where it was like he would make an adjustment in one game, and then that would kind of tilt the game so much that one team got blown out, and it went back and forth for a while until we got to game six and seven that were good. This one, we had an incredible game one. And like even though the games were not close, they're playing at such a high level of basketball that they were really entertaining up until the point where you get to a 20-25 point lead or something like that. Like they were just high level basketball. But game seven, I mean, I know it didn't really go down to the wire game seven, but in terms of execution, was one of the great game sevens that we've seen in a very long time.
2: You can really tell early in these games what kind of effort you are going to get. Effort's probably not the right word, but what kind of impact you were going to get from Victor Wembanyama. All of these games this series, you know, like games three and five, when he wasn't very good, you were able to see early on, oh, he doesn't have it tonight. And then there were nights like game four and nights like last night where Wembanyama comes out, hits a couple shots, eventually hits a three late in the first quarter, and of course, early on, which was a sign of things to come, foretelling, he had the huge dunk on top of Chet Holmgren. And while Wembanyama, it's not like he had a 40-point game or anything like that, when he starts the game the way he did last night, it's usually a precursor, at least this series, how active he was going to be.
3: Yeah, we saw everybody really. Like it was not a... Usually game sevens, everybody starts off real tight.
2: Yeah.
3: The shots
2: are
3: not falling. Everybody's just like real, worried to make a mistake. These two teams played, the execution out the gate was incredible for both of these teams. I mean, they were flying up and down the court. They made collectively their first six shots of the game. Chet made one of them, which, you know. They made their first six shots in the game. So they were playing at a level that you did not expect a bunch of 22, 23-year-olds, even with the Thunder, 25, 27-year-olds to be playing in a game seven. It's just that Wimby, just like you said, did not have a monster 40-point game, but his fingerprints won every aspect of the game. Defensively, even the gravity of when he went to the basket and allowing guys to be open from the corner because of him just running to the basket in a way that he was in some of those losses, you could tell that this was going to be the Wimby game that the Thunder were going to have to overcome. But on the other side, SGA was looking like he was on his way to the defining game in his career.
2: He was great. Yeah. And I went into the game last night, like, I'm thinking to myself, okay, who's the game bigger for? Mm-hmm. Because, look, game seven, and, okay, like I guess we're not supposed to, you know, boil down a player to just one game, one performance, but this is what game seven is.
3: Yeah.
2: Like, game seven is the biggest in all of sports. And the way you play, how you perform, and if you win in that game, in game seven, it's a major impact in how we look upon you as a player. That's welcome to sports. Like, that's how we measure you, is the way that you play in that game last night. And I was thinking to myself going into it, who is it bigger for? Is it bigger for Shai Gilgeous-Alexander moving forward, or is it bigger for Victor Wembanyama? And I always felt it was bigger for Wembanyama. Because no matter what happened last night, and granted, Shai was awesome last night, especially in the third quarter. But no matter what happened last night with Shai Gilgeous-Alexander, he's back-to-back league MVP. He's already a champion. I think we know no matter what, this is a great, great player. But for and Shai's been in the league for, what are we talking, like 8 years at this point?
3: Yeah, yeah.
2: For Wembanyama, if your first time ever in the playoffs, it's just your third year in the league, you're playing the defending champs, and you're playing in game seven in their building. If you win that,

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2: It's the business decision. I mean, John Deere, another Illinois company, just moved a huge distribution center just across the border. We got smaller companies moving all the time. Sooner or later, Guy, if your policies are bad, people vote with their feet.
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3: A defense that is catered specifically to stop you, and you drop 40 and you win that game, that is the thing that you put on the mantle in terms of I have my defining playoff moment. Because when we talk about the greats, talk about Magic, being a rookie, playing all five positions, Jordan, a myriad of those things, Kobe Bryant against the Pacers, LeBron, Warriors, like everybody has that. SGA was missing that, and I think that this could have been the thing that been, that's like, all right, now we can start talking about him 15, 20, whatever, top things. And he played great, but of course you got to win the game.
4: Let's hear from Victor Wembanyama after the team wins the Western Conference Championship, how he feels moving on.
5: Winning the Larry O'Brien is a childhood dream, and having a real shot at it, having a chance, tangible chance at winning it, at realizing a dream, you know, it's a chance. It's a lifetime chance, you know, it's... You never know when it's going to happen again, but it's, you know, the day we win it, speaking for myself, it's going to be an amazing day of, like, realization of a dream, you know, it's hard to put into words, it's almost like the meaning of my life, you know.
4: I love the emotion. I mean, they didn't win the finals, they're going to the finals, and he's crying on the floor, he's so into it, it's so important to him. I'll never make fun of one of these guys for caring too much, you know. I would much prefer Victor Wembanyama's behavior after the game and showing you how much it means as opposed to going on Twitch 24 hours later and telling you it's the best season of your career when you had a historic upset in the first round. I'd much rather the way Wembanyama cares about these games. But, David, it was about 7 minutes left in the game last night, and Wembanyama, who, by the way, had zero fouls in Game 6, and yeah, in Game 7 last night, picked up his fifth foul midway through the fourth quarter. And there's like 7-plus minutes left. And, all right, like, kind of a big deal because it's a six-point game, all right? So Mitch Johnson takes Victor Wembanyama out the game. And I figure, all right, you know what? They're going to try and buy 2 minutes, all right? They're going to try and get maybe to four and a half minutes here, buy a couple minutes of him on the bench. Let's see what the score is. He went out of the game. It was a six-point Spurs lead. Let's see what it is when he comes back in the game, probably in a couple of minutes. And the biggest, you could tell me if you disagree here, the biggest moment in the game, it's a six-point Spurs lead. Luke Kornet checks into the game. And here on the call, Mark Kestisher from ESPN Radio.
6: Here's the interior pass stolen by Isaiah Hartenstein. Hartenstein goes up, blocked by Luke Kornet. And San Antonio comes away with it. 6.5 to go. Champagne steadies, gets it to Castle. Castle looking to penetrate the arc. No one picks him up. He'll go left side Champagne. They reset to Castle, tend to shoot. Now Castle around to the right side. Caruso guarding with 7. Takes some free throw line. Fades, jumper made.
4: So most of the call there is a huge basket from Steph Castle while Wembanyama's on the bench to push the score from 6-point lead San Antonio with 6 minutes to go to an 8-point lead. But this game was so close to being a 4-point game, which then seconds later becomes an 8-point game as Luke Kornet blocks Hartenstein on a fast break, a breakaway a dunk attempt. Kornet swoops in with the block. The play of the game, and the very next sequence, Wembanyama's back in. So they literally only bought 1 minute of Wembanyama on the bench, and Kornet made the biggest play of the game, and he was greeted by the Spurs bench, Luke Kornet, a hero's welcome.
3: It is, because Luke Kornet has struggled this series. It was a minus 7,000 or something in the finals. The Thunder were picking on him the whole time. Wimby's out, Kornet's in. If Kornet is in and that lead is down to 4 with Wimby has 5 fouls, this is a totally different game. I don't think the Spurs are going to win that game if that's the case. And Kornet saved that game just like he saved the NBA from Magic City Monday. But that's a whole different thing. Kornet is, you know, like that.

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1: Unbelievable. 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He's David Dennis Jr. I'm Jonathan Zaslow. Coming up next, did the Giannis Antetokounmpo market just open up? 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
1: Not a good series, this Western Conference final for Daryl Morey. I mean, Jared McCain, they trade in the middle of the season. They traded high on McCain. He started one of these games in the finals for OKC. He was a very good player for them. And then last night, Julian Champagne, who was straight up cut by the Philadelphia 76ers a couple years ago. Right? A couple years ago? Does that sound right? Yeah. Julian Champagne was straight up cut. It's a starter for now. The Western Conference champion San Antonio Spurs. He had 20 last night, including six threes. Daryl Morey, come on. Terrible job out of you. But not as bad a job as Chet Holmgren. Ooh. My goodness. David, his performance this entire series, but specifically last night, like I said, you know, is it fair that we pinpoint a player, you know, who they are, the type of player they are, where we just look at one individual game and say, you know, we know who you are? That's not fair. That's obviously not fair. But that's how sports work, and that's what Game 7 is. And you learn a lot sometimes about who a guy is in Game 7. And throughout the series, what have we been saying about Holmgren? He's afraid of Wembanyama. He's playing scared out there. And then has his worst and meekest performance in Game 7 last night, where he attempts just two shots. He was 1-for-2 overall. He had 4 points and 4 rebounds. And by the way, David, his $200-plus million extension, it kicks in next year. Yeah. So he gets rewarded to the start next season after this contract here. To me, David, that's a major red flag, what took place this series and last night. That's, if I'm Sam Presti watching Holmgren out there, that was a major red flag last night.
0: I've never in my life seen a star so thoroughly eviscerated by another person in a playoff matchup ever in the history of watching the game. Like, so the iconic, I think, comp that we have when one guy comes in and says, "This is my league, you don't deserve MVP," is Olajuwon and David Robinson, right? That's the one that everybody goes to. I've just looked it up. In that series, David Robinson had 24-11.
1: Yeah, the series still won 6 games. Good series.
0: Still won 6 games. He had 2 blocks a game, right? That is what we talk about when we talk about a dude getting blasted like that.
1: Right.
0: Chet Holmgren averaged 10 points. He, by the end of that game, he did not want to even look at the basket. The ball was falling out of his hands. He was slipping and falling, and the team looked like they did not trust him with the basketball. That is how badly he got obliterated by Wimby. Wimby ripped that man's soul out of his chest in that game to a level that I have never seen. From one, like, we may see like Jordan and like a John Starks or somebody, you know, John Starks is not an all NBA type of dude. He was a good player, but never.
1: But while going 2-for-18, you never questioned his confidence.
0: Never questioned his confidence. He was shooting, right?
1: Mm-hmm.
0: Chet sat on, he was on the bench. He got benched at the end of that game for Jared McCain because at least Jared McCain is going to shoot. Right. At least he's going to do something. Chet Holmgren was a shell of a human being out there by Game 7, and yes, I'm with you. You are going to be having to play Wimby for a very long time. This is going to be your matchup, and I haven't seen anything from Chet that says that he's going to bounce back from this, because by Game 7, you can't even put a shot up in the last, 35 minutes of the game. It is an embarrassment that I have never seen in any sport.
1: I don't know how Sam Presti, the president of the Oklahoma City Thunder, you know, he's got all the draft picks, he's got everybody's draft pick, and this is a very young Thunder team who, you know, is going to be around competing for many years. But if Sam Presti watched that game last night and wasn't thinking immediately, at least considering, how soon do I make a call to Milwaukee? I don't know what he's doing. Because if you want to talk about a player who would go toe-to-toe with Wembanyama, a player who is strong enough to go toe-to-toe with Wembanyama. That guy is Giannis Antetokounmpo, who would fit in perfectly with this Thunder team. And you trade Holmgren and, I don't know, attach however many of your million first-round draft picks you have. Obviously, Milwaukee, do they want to do right by Giannis? Although, I don't know how you're doing wrong by a player if you send him to a championship contender. I mean, maybe he doesn't want to live in Oklahoma City. Maybe he doesn't want to stay. Maybe he doesn't want to go to the Western Conference. I don't know. But if Milwaukee were to get an offer from Sam Presti of Chet Holmgren and a couple of first-round draft picks, that's something Milwaukee would likely do. I think the Giannis market just got super interesting because of Chet Holmgren's performance last night.
0: Well, OKC does, if they put their assets on the table, they have the best offer. They have a star right now. They have all picks, stuff like that. But also, Sam Presti is not that kind of guy. He's not a guy. He's not a blow-up-your-future guy for the superstar. He's never been that. And the bigger thing is, if I'm Sam Presti, I also, yes, Chet was a shell himself, all those things. But I'm also like, our two second and third best scorers were out, and we took them to seven. If we ran this back next year,
1: it's a good point.
0: We could probably, I think we got a good shot.
1: That now, could keep you from making an emotional decision.
0: Yeah, like,
1: that's a good point.
0: It's not like everybody was there and they got blown out. They took a team to seven without their J-Dub and A.J. Mitchell, right? So I would probably be more confident saying, let's run this back with what we have, get a couple of assets, see what we, like Dort may be gone. Now, if Hardenstein is gone, then you really have to start thinking about some other bigs that you want to replace them with. But you have picks. You have some things that you can do on the fringes that can help out. I'm not sure this was enough for Sam Presti to say, let's blow this whole thing up.
1: Incredible performance last night from San Antonio. And not just that Wembanyama was great. He wasn't out of this world, which makes it all the more impressive because everybody on this really young San Antonio team was completely up for the moment. From the get-go, all of them. It was a team, a young team that was totally ready to win on the road Game 7. Coming up next, the Spurs win four more games. Can they do it in the finals now? This is Game Day on ESPN Radio and the ESPN app.
15: 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Will they be able to stop the Knicks? It's Unsportsmanlike, 6 a.m. Eastern, right here on ESPN Radio, ESPN2, and ESPNU.
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20: And game one of the NBA Finals is on Wednesday night in San Antonio with the Spurs battling the Knicks. 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To golf, final round of the Charles Schwab Challenge. Eric Cole has the lead at 13-under. He's one ahead of Russell Henley and J.J. Spahn. Cole is seeking his first PGA Tour win. There is one game in progress in baseball. The Orioles shutting down the Blue Jays 6-0 in the fifth at Camden Yards. Colton Cowser, a three-run homer and a five-run Baltimore third. Sunday Night Baseball, Cardinals and Cubs, 6:30 Eastern, ESPN Radio.
21: Hey, it's Michelle Smallman, and coming up Monday, while we rightfully praise Jalen Brunson for getting the Knicks in the finals, I'll tell you the other players on the Knicks who deserve just as much love. 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
22: And for the first time in 12 years, the San Antonio Spurs are headed to the NBA Finals.
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22: Back to Wemby. He's on the arc. He squares. He'll take the three. And he'll bury it.
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22: 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And Julian drains another three.
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1: 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Knicks and Spurs. This is game day on ESPN Radio. 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He's David Dennis Jr. I'm Jonathan Zaslow. The Spurs win last night at the defending champs. In Game 7, 111-103. Let's bring aboard Michael C. Wright, ESPN NBA writer, joining the show here. Michael, thanks for giving us some of your time. How unlikely would it have been if when the Thunder were 24-1 through 25 games this season, someone then came from the future? They know what's going to happen, and they tell you, hey, this Thunder team, they're really good. They don't even win the West. You would have said what?
27: I would have said, hell no. I would have said, hey, there's no, you know, I would not have believed that for one second. Like, you got to realize here that the San Antonio Spurs coming into this season, we thought, okay, they might be a play-in team. Oh, they might sneak in as a 6-7 seed, maybe, if they're lucky, if everything goes right. And obviously they have exceeded everybody's expectations. And not only that, they continue to exceed everybody's expectations because they've run into rough spots in the playoffs where, you know, like, think about it. Throughout the playoffs, they've had times where Victor Wembanyama wasn't in the lineup. They've had times when De'Aaron Fox wasn't in the lineup. They had times when Dylan Harvey wasn't in the lineup. And they still found a way to sort of kind of meet the challenge, meet the, you know, the adversity, and they found ways to sort of overcome. And so, no, I didn't expect any of this. Like, if you would have told me this at the beginning of the season, I would be like, nah, you lying, bro.
0: When did you start to actually believe? When did you hell no, this is impossible, turn into, well, I think these guys got a shot? When did you start to see that for them?
27: Bro, I got to tell you, like, at every turn, I've been skeptical. At every turn, like, okay, I can remember they had, like, a signature win. I want to say maybe against the Phoenix Suns. It was, like, 10 seconds left on the clock. Mm-hmm. And Victor, like, dribbled out the whole clock and shot it and hit the game winner to send the Spurs to the playoffs. And everybody's like, oh, they're going to the Western Conference Finals. I'm like, no, history tells us that doesn't happen. You'll go from being a 20-something win team to all of a sudden that's not how it's traditionally worked in the NBA. And so, no, I've been skeptical every step of the way. And I got to say that, like, over the course of, like, 82 games and, like, you know, the playoffs, like, I've never seen them, like, sort of overwhelmed by the moment. You know, because, the San Antonio Spurs are a very young team. They're the second youngest team to ever advance to the finals. I think, like, the 77 Portland Trailblazers are the youngest. And, like, I expected throughout every round of the playoffs, I expected for there to be some type of moment where you're like, oh, okay, this is too much for them. Like, these young guys don't have the experience. Okay, the moment is too big for them. But it has not happened yet, man. And so they just keep proving me wrong every night.
1: Michael C. Wright, ESPN NBA writer, joining us here, Game Day on ESPN Radio. Judging by the last, what are we talking, 14 hours, this is going to be a really long offseason for Chet Holmgren. Are we going to be too rough on him this offseason, you believe?
27: Yes, we are definitely going to be too rough on him because, like, you're going to be critical of Chet Holmgren and say, oh, well, he kind of disappeared in the Western Conference Finals, but we all, like, he's playing against Victor Wembanyama, a 22-foot-tall alien. Like, that's what he's facing every night. And so, yeah, we're going to be totally harsh on him. But, like, my whole thought on the whole Chet Holmgren situation is, let's see how he comes back after an offseason, a whole offseason. Like, think about this. He's going to have a whole offseason, and he's going to be like Rocky Balboa on Rocky IV, like, where he keeps seeing flashes of Ivan Drago. That's what Victor is, Ivan Drago. And he's going to see that over and over again. And I want to see how he responds. Like, how does he come back next season? Like, I don't – like, we should not be writing off the Oklahoma City Thunder. Like, oh, the dynasty is over. No. We are seeing the beginnings of probably one of the best rivalries in the Western Conference that we're probably ever going to see. And, like, we're going to be talking about this years and years from now. ESPN might do a 30 for 30 on it. Something like that. But I think that, like, we are at the very beginning stages of a budding rivalry here. And so I think Chet, there's more to his story. I think he's going to get better this offseason, like, just with the whole idea of, this is how I perform in the Western Conference Finals. I got to figure out a way to get better. And to me, the competitor in Chet Holmgren, I think, is going to make him strive to get better to match what Wembanyama does every night.
0: Yeah, so, I've been sort of the belief that OKC is not a drastic, dramatic change type of team. Presti has not been really the guy to do that. And one of the things you look at is the fact that J-Dub was out and A.J. Mitchell was out. J-Dub, though, the injuries, I mean, it lingered all year. Like, what is sort of the hubbub about the injury, the long-term impact? Does it feel like he'll be back to 100% next year? I mean, this is kind of a concerning thing that this has lasted so long.
27: Well, but the thing about a hamstring, man, is you got to get off of it. Like, I played football in college, and I tore a rotator cuff, I broke it and stuff. But the worst injury I ever had was a hamstring. Like, it was the most painful. It was the one that took the longest to heal. And it's just like anytime you have any sort of physical exertion where you really kind of, like, basically you have to open it up and run, you'll restrain it. You'll re-aggravate it. And really all he needs to do is sit down, chill. But let's not forget, last year he had some phenomenal performances in the finals, and the man was playing with a wrist that needed surgery on his shooting hand. And so I don't doubt at all, I don't doubt J-Dub's ability to sort of come back and be better from this, because like he played a whole playoff last year with a wrist that needed surgery. And he played well. And so this hamstring is sort of just the latest setback, but it's one of those deals where he's just got to get off of it. You know, get some time, not do anything, stretch like crazy. He's going to have to get all kinds of massages, because usually when those, when you have a hamstring like that, what happens is you have like a big ball on the back of your leg that always has to sort of be massaged and rubbed out. And like basically it's got to, all the fibers have to kind of reconnect and everything. Because like when you have what he's got, the hamstring, there's a tear in there. And so like there's scar tissue and all that stuff. And you got kind of just got to work through that. But the main thing is he's got to stay off of it for a while. And I think he's going to come back better than ever next year. And like I said, I keep saying, Oklahoma City, San Antonio is going to be a rivalry for years to come. And the coolest thing about it is just the fact that there's so much, I guess, familiarity within organizations. Sam Presti was a guy that spent a bunch of time with the San Antonio Spurs working under R.C. Buford. Goes to San Antonio, starts his own thing. Chip England, their shooting coach. That dude was in San Antonio forever. He's the one that got like that little teardrop jumper that Tony Parker has. That is Chip England. He helped him develop that. Kawhi Leonard, when he first got to San Antonio, he wasn't a big-time shooter. You see the shooter that Kawhi is now? That was Chip England. But, well, he went from San Antonio. Now he's in Oklahoma City. So there's a lot of kind of interchange between the two organizations, and there's like this mutual feeling of respect. And so for me, it's really cool to see.
1: Michael C. Wright, ESPN NBA reporter, here with us, Game Day on ESPN Radio. Jonathan Zaslow, David Dennis Jr. Michael, one more for you here. The Spurs are a pretty significant favorite, according to DraftKings, to win the finals. How close is this series going to be?
27: Ooh, they're really. What is the points and all that stuff? Like how
1: the Spurs? Yeah, the Spurs to win the series are -205, so it's 2-1. Like they're a pretty significant favorite.
0: I didn't know that either. Yeah.
27: I had no idea. No, it's kind of a shocker, because if you go back to the regular season, I want to say they played 3 times, but only two of them are documented, I guess, because one was the NBA Cup final, and that game doesn't technically count on the record. But the Knicks won 2 of those games. And it's just a really tough matchup for the Spurs. And the reason why I say it's a tough matchup for them is because the San Antonio Spurs, their four man, Julian Champagne, he's not a big, strong, physical guy. Like, you know, he's more of a 3-and-D guy. You know, he's going to shoot 3. Get him open 3, he's going to shoot and he's going to knock it down. But the Knicks are very physical at the 4 spot. Like, in the whole front court, they're very physical. And to me, that's probably the biggest, I guess, hurdle for the San Antonio Spurs. Like, their front court is huge. And they got those big wings. You got OG Anunoby. You got big wings too. And so that size and that physicality, I think they have an advantage there over the San Antonio Spurs. But I think the San Antonio Spurs sort of have the youth and the athleticism. And you got a 22-foot tall dude on the back line that can basically do anything he wants on the court. So it's going to be a very compelling matchup. Even though the San Antonio Spurs are favored the way they are, this is not going to be, to me, it's not going to be a series that's over in 5-6 games. I think it's going to go the whole 7. It's going to be really physical, and it's going to be ebbs and flows. You know how, like, every game is like a story in itself. And, like, we're going to be like, oh, well, the Spurs were not ready for the moment, blah, blah, blah, whenever they lose game 2 or whatever. Like, there's going to be a story for every game, and I think it's going to be an epic series, and I think we deserve it, bro. Like, 1999, that was the last time these teams faced off, and that was the first championship the Spurs won, like, as they sort of started their dynasty. But I'm not counting out the Knicks. And think about this. Mike Brown, former Spur. He was with the San Antonio Spurs. He learned under Coach Greg Popovich. They got a kid, Jeremy Sochan, that was part of this group, this current group with the San Antonio Spurs that's coming up right now. He was a part of that group, and he couldn't stick around. Like, the Spurs couldn't use him. Like, he was a guy that they drafted high, and you thought that he was going to be a part of all this, and he's not. You telling me he's not, he don't have no kind of feelings about that? I'm sure he's going to be, you know, he's going to be very, or he is very upset that, hey, I didn't get a chance sort of move on with these guys. He experienced some of the lean years with the Spurs, but never really got to bask in the limelight that they're in right now. And now he's in New York. I'm telling you, he feels a certain kind of way about that, and you're going to see it on the court. So to me, there's a lot of compelling storylines within this whole final thing. And, man, I just can't wait to see it all unfold, whether it starts Wednesday and – I got like 2 days to do nothing, and so it's going to be weird.
1: 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Michael C. Wright, great job, Michael. Thanks for giving us some of your time today.
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0: pass to Fox. 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And the Spurs have hit their first five shots. 10-4, San Antonio to start game seven.
1: He dunked it right on top of Chet Holmgren's head. 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David, no spoilers, all right? I know you're going to have Clash in Italy on while we're working. You know how to multitask. Good for you. I'm not going to be watching it while we're working here. I'm saving Clash in Italy. I'm going to watch it later. No spoilers, okay?
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1: It's one of those deals.
2: Maybe we'll get Oba and Brock.
1: You got to figure we're getting Oba and Brock in the first hour.
2: Oba Brock too,
1: right?
2: It's got to be, right? Got to be.
1: I think so. No spoilers, okay? I'm watching it later. I'll watch my stories uninterrupted, all right? Right now I'm focused on work, and that is the San Antonio Spurs last night who win the Western Conference Championship. Let's hear a little bit. Let's talk about Wemby, all right? Incredible. Like, I've really enjoyed this postseason. I've mentioned this before because I believe that this is happening in a lot of households with new basketball fans, where my younger son, my 14-year-old, he is enthralled with Wembanyama. He can't get enough. He wants to watch everything Wembanyama. So he has been locked in to this Western Conference final like he's never been interested in a game that didn't involve one of our favorite local sports teams here. So I've had a really fun experience watching that with my son. Here's Kendrick Perkins, ESPN NBA analyst, last night on SportsCenter. Incredible Wembanyama.
3: Wemby is the best thing that happened to the NBA since LeBron James in 2003, real talk. And he checked all the boxes. Number one, he's box office, so he's going to put butts in the seats. He's the ultimate competitor on both ends of the floor. And what a beautiful performance throughout the whole course of this conference finals and the playoffs to get his team to the NBA finals. I can't speak on his leadership enough, on what he's brought to the table, embodying the rest of his young squad, being a true leader, and trusting his teammates. The Spurs on the road in a tough environment, they had seven guys in double figures tonight. And when you look at what Wembanyama did after the game, you saw his emotions. He wanted. We heard him talk about how he wanted to participate in the dunk contest, how he wanted to win the MVP, how he made the All-Star game great again. And now all of a sudden, we're watching this young man embrace everything about the league and especially headed to the NBA Finals for his first time.
1: Did you see, David, after the game, you know, the Spurs fans who were in attendance last night in Oklahoma City, you know, they gathered kind of near the alley where the players leave the court. And as Wembanyama was leaving after the whole ceremony, he's letting all of them touch the conference MVP trophy that he was awarded, like sharing it, letting everyone, didn't skip any hand, all of them touch it as he was walking by. Really cool.
2: Well, that's what he is, man. This is what makes him such a great ambassador. This dude's the face of the league, bar none. And you talked about it with your son. Just people who are not even necessarily interested, he is crossover. In the way, like in this century, we're talking LeBron, Steph, and Wemby in terms of that level of crossover appeal.
1: Zion had a chance.
2: Zion could have been there, right? He could have been there. He was there in like high school more so than he is now. But in terms of for this century, the guys, and I mean, you know, Kobe at the very, very early part of the century, but really those four guys, in terms of crossover appeal, in terms of I don't know anything about this sport, but when I watch, I'm seeing something really cool that I should pay attention to. Wemby is already there for just the height, the size, the things that he's doing, but also the way that he cares, the intensity, the way he was crying after the game, the way that he makes it cool to care, the way that he makes it cool to obsess over winning again. Like, everybody's too cool for school. Wemby is the opposite. Oh, everybody in the Thunder, too cool for school. Wemby is going to cry and be upset if he loses and celebrate if he wins. It is just a cool thing to watch.
1: I love it. I'm never going to get on the player for caring too much. My biggest beef with the NBA these days is that the players don't care. They don't care. They don't play. And so you may think it's over. Like, I know everybody busts on Pat Beverly and the way that he stood up on the announcer's table after the Wolves won a play-in game. Yeah. It's like, yeah, it's kind of cheesy, but like, I'd rather him care than not care.
2: Right.
1: And so it's the same thing here with someone like Wembanyama, where, all right, he cried after they clinched a playoff spot in the regular season. And you don't ever see that, but I'd rather them overcare than not care at all. And that's what you're getting with this guy. It's really good stuff. Coming up next, we're going to bring in someone to help break down these conference finals and preview the NBA Finals. 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
15: I'm Sean Ryder. The Spurs will be going for their sixth NBA title in franchise history and first since 2014 if they can knock out the Knicks in the finals. This after the Spurs getting past the Thunder at a Game 7 West thriller last night in Oklahoma City. San Antonio suffered a pair of losses to New York in the regular season, including in the NBA Cup final in Las Vegas. ESPN NBA analyst and former Spurs guard Danny Green on Victor Wembanyama versus the New York Bigs.
16: With that big lineup, we know how much trouble he had earlier in the season against the Knicks. I think in this series, they've challenged him, and he's grown from it and learned from it, and they prepared him for this next series against the Knicks with Mitchell Robinson and Karl-Anthony Towns. So we're going to see if he's up for the task. I'm sure he is up for the task, but if he can handle it better than he did in regular season, and like I said, this team, this series has definitely prepared them and him for this upcoming matchup.
15: Danny Green on game night in game one of the NBA Finals. Spurs taking on the Knicks is on Wednesday night in San Antonio and on ESPN Radio, the app, and ABC TV. Every Finals game is on ESPN Radio and the app. At the French Open, 15th-seeded Marta Kostyuk ousted four-time champ Iga Swiatek in straight sets, including breezing in the second set, 6-1. There will now be a new champ on both the women and men's side this year. Final round of the Charles Schwab Challenge in Fort Worth, and Eric Cole has the lead at 14-under, two in front of J.J. Spahn, the 37-year-old, seeking his first career PGA Tour win. Baseball, the Orioles are blowing out the Blue Jays 8-0 in the sixth. Colton Cowser, a three-run homer, and a five-run Baltimore third.
17: 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I'm back in the chair on the Rich Eisen Show on Monday, talking about who makes the NBA Finals to take on the Knicks starting Wednesday. And Baseball Hall of Famer John Smoltz joins us, too. 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
1: Wimby and the Spurs, they rally down 3-2, and they eliminate the defending champs on their home floor in Game 7. And for the first time in 12 years, the San Antonio Spurs are headed to the NBA Final.
0: We're counting down the days until tip-off. 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

0: Game Day on ESPN Radio, the ESPN app, and Sirius XM Channel 80. We're all over the Western Conference Final Game 7 and also looking ahead to the NBA Finals, which get going on Wednesday night. Game 1, Knicks at Spurs. Let's bring aboard Ramona Shelburne, ESPN NBA insider, joining us here on Game Day. Ramona, I'm going to ask you a question that you likely don't have the answer off the top of your head, but how unlikely is it that an NBA champion, in this case the Thunder, would lose to another team a total of 8 times in the season? 4 times in the regular season, obviously wow. 4 times in the playoffs. 8 times a defending champ lost to another team? I feel like maybe that's never happened.
1: I can't think of when that's happened. I mean, it has to be conference opponents, right? Like, you'd have to, because you have to play that many times. That's something. That's a good stat, because, I mean, they just really, they don't match up well with them, right? You know, we knew that in the regular season when San Antonio really had their number. This playoffs, I picked the Spurs in that series going into it just because I felt like they don't match up with them, and they didn't have Jalen Williams, J-Dub. I think we're kind of discounting that because the way this series played out, it felt to me very much like Shai Gilgeous-Alexander was the only guy who could create offense for the Thunder. And that's a very dangerous place to be when you're going up against a defense as good as the Spurs. Once AJ Mitchell got hurt, then he had even less weapons. And so, you know, it shouldn't be that shocking that the Spurs won here or that Oklahoma City went out, considering they didn't have 2 of their top offensive shot creators and offensive players. But it is still shocking because of how dominant Oklahoma City was during the regular season and how they seemed, you know, remember when they got off to that start and we were all like, oh man, they're just as good as the Warriors back in the day, right? Those 2015 Warriors that won 73 games. I mean, that's what it felt like all season long. And then San Antonio just got better and better and better.
2: Yeah, Ramona, can you recall sort of a time when you've seen one team just have another team's number like this? Like, regardless of if they're defending champions or not, the Spurs just had the Thunder number from the beginning of the season, derailed their chances at getting 74 wins or whatever the case was, and, you know, obliterated them, got them out of the playoffs. And what Wemby did to Chet is just another thing to discuss. But can you just recall, like, what is that like for a team to just somebody have your number like that from the beginning of the season to the end?
1: I mean, it's a little like the Lakers had that with Denver for a little while, and then they got Luka and it flipped, right? You know, historically, I mean, I guess you could go the Rockets and the Warriors, right? They just couldn't beat them. You know, every great dynasty has like a foil. There's always this one team that was really good, except for the fact that they ran into the historically great team. So I don't know. I mean, you could. There's a lot of teams in the Warriors' wake that they could just say we came along at the wrong time. I mean, the Sacramento Kings and the Lakers back in those Shaq Kobe days, that was pretty, you know, I felt bad for the Kings, right? That was a really good team. They just couldn't beat the Lakers, you know, and it was always close, but they just couldn't beat them. So I think that's what I love. Listen, David, I'm in the content business, right?
2: Yeah.
1: I love this now because now Oklahoma City's on a revenge tour. Now we got, like, we were all kind of wondering what their storyline was going to be. Are they just going to be this, like, squeaky clean team that wins 65 games every year and they're all really nice and they've kind of taken a heel turn this year, you know? Yep. And then now they're going to be on a revenge tour next year. They're going to get better, you know? Like, I think this team as constructed, they easily could have won a second title. They easily could have repeated. They just had a couple of ill-timed injuries here, and I don't think J-Dub was healthy all year. But, like, that's a really good team in there, and they were really close for most of that Game 7 despite having these injuries and these issues. But this is now a part of Chet Holmgren's story. He's going to have a lot to answer for next year and prove. This is part of Shai Gilgeous-Alexander's story. Like, this battle between Victor and Shai, that's going to be fun for like 10 more years.
2: Yeah.
0: Ramona, do you remember your thoughts, presumably a few years ago, the first time that you saw Wembanyama in person?
1: Oh my God. Yeah. I was, uh, Well, first of all, the first time we all saw him was when he played Scoot Henderson in the G League, right? Mm-hmm. And we had heard about him. I think I had read like Mike Schmitz and Jonathan Givony and those guys who wrote stories about him. But you guys have been doing this a long time, just like I have. Like, we've seen a lot of tall guys come into the league. Doesn't mean they're going to be good. You know, like a lot of 7'3", 7'4". I mean, there's tall guys, you know, all over that come in, and they sometimes they don't even make the team. I mean, like Taco Fall was tall like this, right? Mm-hmm. But when he played against Scoot, and you just saw the way he handled him, the way that he competed, the way he moved, just the way he moved on the court, I was like, oh my goodness, this guy is legit. The only question we had was whether he could stay healthy with that body type, right? And then I saw him in person in Los Angeles. I'm one of those where, like, when I know it's a special player, I make a point of going to their milestone games. So I've been to, like, every time he'll come through L.A., I just make sure I go. Mm-hmm. I got to go to his game, you know? Every time, like, I went to his first playoff game this year because I remember calling Brian Windhorst, and I was like, Brian, you remember LeBron's first playoff game, you know? Like this is the type of player we're talking about. We should be there for these moments. And Brian was there for LeBron's first playoff game.

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1: How far can local leaders go in resisting law enforcement through official acts and policies encouraging local agitators to interfere with federal operations against the federal government and lawful authority under the laws of this country before it actually crosses a line into you yourself are breaking the law?
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2: We're all going, I mean, it's so un-Sam Presti to do something like that. It's so not like him. It's not how this team has been built. It would be sort of a panic move, in my opinion. You know, they still won, like, a lot of games in the regular season. They're still really good. You could make an argument they easily could have won this series if they had a healthy J-Dub. Like, you don't need to throw everything out that has helped you build this team. And yet, you still got to look at it. you still got to think about it. But I think there's a lot of teams that are thinking about Giannis right now. I think, the Boston Celtics, Orlando Magic, Miami Heat, Minnesota Timberwolves, Golden State Warriors. Like, you know the teams now, right? The teams that have a team that theoretically could compete, that have the assets to potentially get something done. There's a lot of teams I'm looking around wondering if they get involved. Like, do the Houston Rockets get involved? I don't see that, but look at what we just saw, guys. Like, I think the Giannis trade market got very interesting based on how these playoffs have gone.
3: Yep. Ramona Shelburne, ESPN NBA insider here with us game day on ESPN Radio. Ramona, game three will be at the Garden. Victor Wembanyama, Madison Square Garden, NBA Finals. Doesn't feel like it gets a whole lot bigger than that these days.
2: Oh my gosh! I mean, I booked my my hotel in New York. I'm like one of those. There's certain cities you need to like book your hotel in a long time in advance, and like New York, Boston, all of those are one of them, right? So, I've always planned on going there for this, and one of the thoughts I had was, I want to be close to the Garden, but not too close because it's going to be insane, right? Like, you don't want to stay within a 10-block radius, I don't think, right? Do you think that's a good idea?
3: Well, David, you're going. What's your strategy? You're going.
4: I'm going walking distance. I want to be amongst the people. I want to walk in the crowd.
2: David.
4: I want it to be chaos. I want people to yell at me for picking against the Knicks. I want it all. I want to feel it.
2: Oh, David, I'm sorry. Okay, have fun.
4: Is it a rookie?
2: Have fun. You might want to get yourself some security. Did you see the video of the Knicks fans with Windhorst last year?
4: Oh, yeah. Yes, absolutely. I saw what they did to J.R. Smith.
2: Yeah. Like, so, I picked the hotel. I think I'm staying over in Chelsea someplace, but it's like a good... I mean, I can walk it. I like walking in New York. That's always how I get my steps in, right? But I was like, let's not be too close to the Garden. It's going to be an insane atmosphere.
4: Yeah.
2: The one thing I will say, I think the Knicks, more than almost any franchise, are pretty good at keeping the same atmosphere, even though the tickets are crazy expensive. You know what I mean? Like, sometimes the tickets are so expensive that you end up getting a bunch of corporate people there, and the crowd is dead. You know, you're like, man, let's have the real fans. Where are the fans up in this 300 section? You know, like, where are the loud fans who like really care about the team? I don't know if it's just the people who can afford these tickets, if they've been in your family for years or whatever it is. But whenever I go to New York, it's still pretty rocking, even when the seats are like $5,000 a seat.
3: Ramona, excellent job. Enjoy the finals. Thanks for giving us some time here this afternoon.
2: Anytime.
3: That's Ramona Shelburne, ESPN NBA insider, who is chastising David Dennis Jr. for his for what might be a rookie move when he heads to New York for the finals, staying a little bit too close to the Garden. Coming up next, how much pressure, if any, is on the Knicks? Game day on ESPN Radio and the ESPN app.
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11: He's David Dennis Jr.
12: The Miami Heat are the team of my childhood. I was a broadcaster on the Miami Heat radio team for 12 years. I grew up hating the New York Knicks. I'm supposed to hate this New York Knicks team, but I feel like I'm so far removed from the Knicks hurting me, you know, that I don't have... A, I don't have the animosity that I used to, and B, I find this Knicks team likable. Jalen Brunson is certainly likable, and they got a bunch of guys on this team who I like watching play. And then add to that, David, I love watching playoff games at Madison Square Garden. I mean, that's It's the best crowd. I find them to be a super enjoyable watch.
13: Yeah, because when was the last time the Knicks and Heat have even had a sort of meaningful
12: In 2023, the first year, Brunson's first year there, they met in the second round of the East, and the Heat won five,
13: yeah.
12: I think.
13: Yeah. I mean, that wasn't, you know, like, that didn't have the same sort of feel. Like, I didn't really have that feel.
12: Oh, it's been 26 years.
13: Since they had, something that felt rivalry-like.
12: Yeah.
13: And I think that's part of why the Knicks have just, first of all, they just kind of punked the Eastern Conference this playoffs, right? I mean, the Celtics didn't show up. Detroit couldn't make it. They bulldozed everybody else. I mean, they just look like a team that's cool again, right? Like, they look like a cool Knicks team that's dominant, that has likable players. Even Karl-Anthony Towns, who people people like Karl-Anthony Towns now. Like, there's just a team that a lot of people just seem to like and to be rooting for. And if they were playing against the Thunder, this would be a pretty much unanimous pro New York Knicks. They would be the biggest, to use the wrestling term, they'd be the biggest baby faces in the country right now if they were playing OKC. But even still, I don't think anybody, I haven't come across anybody who's actively rooting against the Knicks.
12: Let's hear from Knicks head coach Mike Brown just how close his team is.
14: It starts with Jalen, and it trickles down. Everybody else understands that, you know, if you sacrifice, it's going to help bring the group together. If you believe in your teammate, it's going to help bring the group together. If you go out and you compete, it's going to help bring the group together, you know, and all those things are happening while everybody's keeping it real with each other, you know, and everybody's accepting it. If somebody has a concern or a problem, they'll go look their teammate in the eye and say, hey, this is what I need, or this is what's going on, or can you help me here? And when you have all those things, like I said, going on, it helps with the connectivity of the group.
12: Have you ever been to a playoff game at the Garden?
13: Yeah, I went to the Hawks-Knicks game five, I think. Game
12: this year?
13: Five. Yeah, this year. Yeah, I went there for that, and it's no joke, man. It's a different place. It's a different place. The celebrities rolling through, the noise. You can see how a team like the Hawks, for instance, gets shook in a building like that.
12: Well, and to that extent, I don't think this Spurs team is going to get shook if last night was any indication, because right from the get-go, Game 7 on the road, defending champs, San Antonio and all their young guys were totally ready for it. I like playing this game. So, secondary market, ticket prices for Game 3, that's the first home game at MSG this series, the NBA Finals. Get in price, David Dennis Jr., for Game 3, Madison Square Garden. Your guess is what?
13: $4,500.
12: $4,500 is the get-in price. Now, I'm going to ask you, what is the get-in price for Game 1 in San Antonio, NBA Finals, which begin Wednesday night right here on ESPN Radio, 7:30 p.m. Eastern coverage gets started also on the ESPN app. $4,500 for Game 3 at MSG. What is the get-in price for Game 1 in San Antonio?
13: All right, I'm going to go, since it's San Antonio, we're going to go $2,100.
12: $1,200.
13: $1,200. Okay. I don't like this at all. I don't like this at all. Like, these are the, you know, you got to make this more affordable for these fans, man. You got to. I don't know how, but it's the Knicks, it's about you got to feel like you got to grind. These are grinding fans, man. You got to feel like these are the real folks who are out there, who are outside the arena, who the NYPD had to ban them for being outside. You need those people in the arena.
12: And $4,500, that's, you know, to sit up top at MSG. And,
13: yeah, that's you know, yeah.
12: You got to take your son, you know, or a date. Like, you're not going by yourself.
13: Right.
12: So you're in for 9,000 now to sit at the top of the arena. So my question to you is, $4,500 get-in price for Game 3 at MSG, $1,200 get-in price for Game 1 in San Antonio. Okay, so $1,200 for the ticket, a flight from New York to San Antonio.
13: Yeah.
12: Max, let's shoot high, all right? Uh-huh. Max, 500. Let's say 500. It's going to be less than 500, but let's just say 500.
13: Oh, gas prices.
12: Hotel, hotel for a night in San Antonio, let's also shoot high. Let's say another 500. It's going to be less than that, But let's shoot really high. So we're in for ticket, airfare, hotel, and we're still half the price to get in the door game three at the Garden. If you're a Knicks fan, you got to go to San Antonio, right?
13: Go to San Antonio.
12: Go.
13: As our friend Charles Barkley likes to say, a lot of good churros out there that you can munch on. A lot of the, you know, he likes the ladies out there. There's a lot of stuff you can do in San Antonio. Go have a good time. Walk the Riverwalk. Have a blast.
12: You got. I'm being dead serious. If you're a Knicks fan, and you're thinking, if you're thinking about buying tickets for Game 3, you're nuts, all right? But if you're thinking about it, no. Go to San Antonio.
13: Go
12: to Game 1 or Game 2 of the finals. Go to and Game 2 is the weekend, all right? Go to
13: Game
12: 2.
13: Make a weekend out of it. Spend a couple days. Get an apartment for a month in San Antonio and just hang out. Just to do what you want to do. That's crazy. These things, you can't be doing this. We got to find a way to make this affordable for the
12: regular folks. It will be half the price to fly across the country.
13: Yeah.
12: To go to the game as opposed to, you know, maybe walk a few blocks.
13: If you're a wrestling fan, it's probably cheaper to go to Clash in Italy right now than to watch the Knicks play.
12: That's true. That's on ESPN right now, by the way, and of course also on the ESPN Unlimited app. He's David Dennis Jr. I'm Jonathan Zaslow. Coming up next, Game 1 of the Stanley Cup Final, Tuesday night. We'll get you set for that. That's next. 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
26: 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Turning to golf in the final round of the Charles Schwab Challenge in Fort Worth. Eric Cole has the lead at 13 under. He's one shot ahead of J.J. Spahn and Ryan Gerard. On the baseball scoreboard, the Orioles are blowing out the Blue Jays 9-1 in the seventh. Colton Cowser with a three-run homer. Pirates lead the Twins 4-0 in the third. Ryan O'Hearn with his eighth home run. Minnesota's dropped four in a row. Nationals in front of the Padres 1-0 in the fourth. In D.C. on a Luis Garcia home run. Jonathan Aranda, his 11th home run for Tampa Bay. Rays and Angels tied at one in the third. The Reds looking to stop a three-game slide. Lead the Braves 2-1 in the third. J.J. Bleda, a pair of RBI doubles. Guardians lead the Red Sox 2-1 in the third inning. Also in the third, it's the Mets 3, the Marlins nothing.
27: Hey, it's Evan Cohen. Coming up Monday, we'll continue to react to the NBA playoffs and look ahead to the finals, and I'll tell you if the Knicks can finish the job. It's on Sportsmanlike, 6 a.m. Eastern, right here on ESPN Radio, ESPN 2, and ESPN U.
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12: The Stanley Cup final begins Tuesday night. In Carolina, it's the Hurricanes and the Las Vegas Knights. 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Jonathan Zaslow, David Dennis Jr. here. Been talking a lot about the Western Conference Final Game 7, of course, last night. Victor Wembanyama and the San Antonio Spurs will meet the New York Knicks. The NBA Finals get going on Wednesday night right here. You can hear coverage beginning at 7:30 p.m. Wednesday night, Game 1 of the NBA Finals. But let's bring aboard Greg Wyshynski here, ESPN senior NHL writer, joining us here. Greg, first off, no spoilers, Clash in Italy. I will be watching that later on this afternoon. So none of that coming from you here would be greatly appreciated. Now that we've gotten that order of business out of the way, when is the last time that there was a, you know, let's say number one overall pick in the NHL draft that garnered the kind of must-see attention that Victor Wembanyama does with the NBA?
32: First off, it was spelled out to me quite clearly before I hopped on that I'm not to tell you
12: That's right.
32: George the Animal Steele interfered in Cody Rhodes' match.
12: Oh, my
32: Can
12: God.
32: Can you believe it?
12: The Animal.
32: A blast
12: back.
32: To the past.
12: Oh, my God. Such a hairy chest.
32: Well, the answer is probably most recently Macklin Celebrini of the San Jose Sharks, who almost single-handedly got them into the playoffs this year in his second year in the league to the point where he was a Hart Trophy finalist. But, I mean, overall, as far as must-see goes, you'd probably have to say it's Connor McDavid. I was thinking about that the other day, like how much bigger a name Connor McDavid would be if it weren't for the fact that he plays in Edmonton. Yeah. I mean, it was kind of – there's a kind of a few guys that ended up in Canada through the draft lottery. Him, Austin Matthews at the Leafs. Any of those guys plays here in the States, and I think that their fame is increased tenfold.
13: Greg, one of the things that's fascinating about the NBA Finals, again, is the Spurs, Knicks, babyface versus babyface. We were talking about that. That's how we feel about this one. We're looking at this Stanley Cup. I'll read, who's the heel? Who's the babyface? Is it two heels, two babyfaces? How is this playing out?
32: That's an easy one, man. The Vegas Golden Knights are the heel of heels. They are one of the most hated teams in the league. You know, whether it's jealous because of how they were set up to win right off the bat with the expansion draft rules, whether it's the way that they ruthlessly manage their roster, jettisoning beloved players when necessary to upgrade positions. Currently, they are hated because they fired their coach, Bruce Cassidy, with 8 games left in the season, and now are refusing to let him interview for other jobs because he wants to interview with places like Edmonton and Los Angeles, who are inside Vegas's division. So the way that they handle business, it's not great for the perception by the fans and the media. There's a lot of ruthless evilness around this organization. That being said, they've been to the conference final in 5 of their 9 years of existence, and this is their 3rd trip to the Stanley Cup final, having won it already once.
12: Greg Wyshynski, ESPN senior NHL writer, joining us here. The Carolina Hurricanes, absolutely dominant run through the Eastern Conference, 12-1, getting to the Stanley Cup final, the one loss being game 1 of this past Eastern Conference final against Montreal. It's been a while, Greg, since you had really consistently competitive conference finals. You know, in the Western Conference, the Knights just swept the Colorado Avalanche. How much of a factor has it been that Gary Bettman, however many years ago, changed the playoff format, where essentially the first 2 rounds are divisional rounds, and then you don't necessarily get the 2 best teams playing in the conference final?
32: You don't, and it's been a weird run of short conference finals, and I think that the playoff format could be one reason that that you could pin on it. I think for the league, though, they're much more concerned with what happens in the earlier rounds of the playoffs than they are the penultimate round. If you ask the NHL, I think they want a really compelling Stanley Cup final. That's the last stage. That's the big marquee event that moves over from, say, cable networks over to ABC, for example. And then they want the first round to be a banger, to get everybody's attention. And that's why they force matchups between seeds that otherwise would not play each other, such as Dallas and Minnesota, where I think it was like the 3rd best team in the league played the 7th best team in the league in the first round. So they are staunch defenders of a playoff format that I think a lot of fans and even some of the players would like to see changed. But it ain't changing anytime soon as long as Gary Bettman is commissioner.
13: All right, so let's get into the matchup itself. What is sort of the biggest thing you're looking at out the gate game 1 that you think will sort of determine how this series is going to go?
32: Well, they're very similar in the sense that they both try to use defense to win, and they both try to take away what other teams' best offensive players do. So it's kind of like which one of these teams is going to exert their will over the other one. And you mentioned before the Hurricanes and the way they've run through this playoff. I mean, they're a juggernaut. Let's be honest. Like, the only game they lost was after they had the longest layoff between playoff rounds in 107 years in the NHL. And then Montreal jumped on them in the first period because of all the rust that they had. Otherwise, they've been unbeatable. They've been, you know, outclassing opponents in every round. So I guess the thing I'm most looking forward to is you got this Vegas team coming off a win over Colorado, where half of Colorado's team should have probably been in a hospital with their health situation. And then you've got this Carolina team that's gone through some pretty good opponents. I think Montreal is a really good opponent, and may in fact just be one of those teams that really is on a roll right now on the way to the Cup.
12: Greg, how good is this? Like, Carolina has been dominant all season long, but how good is this Vegas team? Because there are like half a dozen teams in the Eastern Conference, including the Florida Panthers, who had more wins this regular season than Vegas did.
32: Yeah, I mean, and again, that's sort of been an underlying thing about this, too, is the fact that, you know, I believe it was Connor McDavid referred to the Pacific Division as a pillow fight at one point.
12: Yep.
32: And now you got one of those Pacific Division teams in the Stanley Cup final. Vegas, you got to remember, is it's a tale of 2 different seasons. I mean, it's everything leading up to 8 games left, and then everything that came after that when John Tortorella, our former ESPN colleague, took over as head coach. This was a really good hockey team. It was just a matter of time before they found their game, and they just needed a different voice and maybe a little bit more attention to detail, and maybe a real angry dude behind the scenes if things aren't being done to get them to lock in. So the potential was always there for them to do this. And again, like, it's not to say that they don't belong here or that they aren't as impressive as Carolina in some ways. But I do think that if you look at their journey, it was a bit easier than Carolina's. Like I said, half of Colorado was injured. Cal McCarr missed the first two games of that series. Nathan McKinnon was all banged up by the end. Utah, first time ever in the playoffs. Anaheim, first time in the playoffs since I think around 2019, and they never really figured out how to play defense. So I think Vegas' trip has been a little bit easier, and I'm intrigued to see how good they really are against what I think is clearly the best team in the playoffs.
13: All right, Greg, very important prediction for you. Roman Jacob, Oba Brock, got two matches coming up. Who's winning each one?
32: I'll take I figure Brock's got to get his win back, right? So I'll take Brock in that one. And then Roman, I mean, are we really picking Roman to lose a tribal combat match? My God. I mean, can you imagine him being subservient to Jacob Fatu? I can't. So I'll take Roman in that one.
12: Excellent job, Greg. Greg Wyshynski, ESPN Senior NHRA. You finding any direct flights from Raleigh to Vegas?
32: You know, that's so funny. No, the answer is no. I will be able to get down to Raleigh tomorrow for media day. But, you know, listen, I will not complain about travel after consecutive years of flying from Fort Lauderdale to Edmonton.
12: Yeah.
32: But this one, not exactly not as many direct flights from Raleighwood to Vegas as you'd expect.
12: Yeah. Great job, Greg. Thanks for joining us. Appreciate it.
32: Anytime. Thanks for having me.
12: Yeah, how about that, David? Like, the last couple years, it's like, I would have considered as a fan going to Edmonton to see the Panthers try and win the Stanley Cup, because the first year in 2024, like, the Panthers had a chance to clinch the Stanley Cup. They were up 3-0, mm-hmm. and then were up 3-2. Those games were in Edmonton, but flying from Fort Lauderdale, which is the airport closest to me, all the way to Edmonton, can't do it. And now Raleigh to Vegas, I don't think there's such thing as a direct flight. That's
13: No, not at all. And it's similar. So last year in the finals, NBA finals, OKC and Indiana were the closest distance of a finals that we'd had, right?
12: Really?
13: Yeah, I think it was like a 4-hour drive or something like that.
12: Oh, that's
13: not
12: awesome.
13: That bad. Maybe six, something like that. It's not that bad at all. The problem was the flights, there was no direct flights. So the flights were kind of longer than the drive. So you would go from OKC to like Dallas, or like in some instances.
12: You're going down to then go up.
13: And then going up or going, you know, the flights were brutal. Brutal flights for teams that were right across the street from each other, relatively speaking. It wasn't exactly Boston and LA they were talking about. They were right next door to each other and it was impossible to fly. It was brutal.
12: The Stanley Cup final gets going Tuesday night with game one in Carolina, Hurricanes and Vegas Knights. And yes, Greg is 1,000% right. The Vegas Knights are big time heels. Mm. Coming up next, could we see another repeat champion in the NBA before 2030? We'll explain. Game day on ESPN Radio.
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1: And for the first time in 12 years, the San Antonio Spurs are headed to the NBA Finals.
2: Obviously, Wemby was active.
1: Back to Wemby. He's on the arc. He squares. He'll take the three. And he'll bury it.
2: But he wasn't the only guy that needed to score. He had help.
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1: Find Champagne, the man of the hour. And Julian drains another three.
4: The players did what they've been doing all year. And they met the biggest moment that's been in front of them up to this point.
5: I'm worried about winning, you know. That's what I'm thinking about.
6: Supposed to do the next couple of nights, David? He's David Dennis Jr. I'm Jonathan Zaslow. Game day on ESPN Radio. No hockey. The hockey gets going again Tuesday. No basketball. The basketball gets going again Wednesday. Am I supposed to spend time with my family tonight? Yeah. Monday? That's what I got to do?
7: No, I don't know. School's out here, so, you know, we've got to spend enough time with these kids. You know?
6: Man. So, I don't know if you saw this, all right?
7: Put a video game in their face.
6: I don't know if you saw this. So this is from DraftKings, all right? Mm-hmm. It's from DraftKings, so it's legit. And I don't know if you saw this. We're going into the game yesterday, David. There was a better that the San Antonio Spurs winning the Western Conference Championship was the final leg of a four-leg futures parlay that he had, all right?
7: Oh, yeah, yeah.
6: He placed $2,500 on a four-leg parlay, which had already cashed in the first three. It was the U.S. men's hockey team to win the gold medal, check. Michigan men's basketball to win the NCAA tournament, check. And the New York Knicks to win the Eastern Conference Championship, also check. Mm-hmm. So going into last night, he laid out $2,500 on a four-leg parlay, which if the San Antonio Spurs win Game 7, is going to pay out $1.7 million.
7: Yeah.
6: And obviously, now we know that he won, but the interesting part is going into the game, you know, when you have these wagers, it's kind of a cool thing now that everything has been legalized and you have these gambling apps, you know, like DraftKings, where they will if you have a parlay, they will offer you a payout, where essentially they're trying to save their potential losses, and you can guarantee yourself a victory. And so they were offering a payout yesterday before the game. Again, he wagered $2,500, which would pay out and ultimately did pay out $1.7 million. He was being offered to cash out $612,000. He declined it.
7: Yeah.
6: Said he wasn't going to decline it. And you may be saying, oh, well he's going to go hedge somewhere else. He was saying he was not hedging, which is a very foolish maneuver. It feels like amateur hour, but he was not going to hedge, and he was not cashing out. I mean, David, to me, that's wrong process, great result. Like, you got to cash out for the $612,000 at that point, right?
7: That's got to be a guy who's just in it for the thrill. You know, like, he doesn't need that money. I don't know who this person is. Do you know? I'm sure they didn't reveal the guy.
6: Yeah, no, they have here. He's known as like the parlay prince or something like
7: that.
6: Yeah,
7: yeah, you know? You're the parlay prince. Like, come on now, you're not gonna. He's good for it. I mean, I think that this is part of the gimmick. He's probably understood that we are going to be on ESPN Radio talking about him if he does all of this stuff like that.
6: Right.
7: That is his value. Any normal person like Greg who bags groceries at Kroger is not going to do any of that stuff. You got to cash out. I would have done the same. Yeah.
6: $612,000. You laid out $2,500. Take the money.
7: Yeah.
6: Now, of course, he didn't, and he was the big winner. $1.7 million last night as his four-leg parlay cashes out there. Pretty awesome right there. But again, like I said, bad process, right result is what ended up happening there. So, I don't know how you watch a game like that. How do you watch a game?
7: I don't know.
6: $1.7 million or nothing.
7: I was nervous with 0 cents on the line. Like, I had nothing on the line, and I was absolutely nervous watching that game. I couldn't imagine if I had a life-changing, well, I would assume a lot, maybe a life-changing, maybe not for this guy, amount of money.
6: So because the Spurs won last night, yes, the Parlay Prince is $1.7 million richer. But for all of us out there, the normals, we are guaranteed an eighth consecutive NBA season. Longest such stretch in the history of the league. Eighth consecutive season where we have a brand new champion. You go back to 2019, Toronto. 2020, Los Angeles. 2021, Milwaukee. 22, Golden State. 23, Denver. 24, Boston. 25, Oklahoma City. And 26 is either going to be San Antonio or New York. So eighth consecutive year of a brand new champion. If I asked you, you know what, let's open this up as well to everyone out there listening to Game Day on ESPN Radio. 888-SAY-ESPN, 888-729-3776. Whoever it's going to wind up being, New York or San Antonio, it's an eighth consecutive unique champion, longest such stretch in the history of the NBA. If it were to end next year, who would it be of those eight teams? And it could also take it a step further. When do you think will be the first time, if it's not next year, that we would have a repeat champion of these, you know, last eight teams I just mentioned? Because here's the thing. I'm not going to sit here and tell you, like, oh, it's going to be next year because the Thunder or the Spurs, if the Spurs win this year, Thunder or the Spurs, they're going to win it next year. I can't do that anymore because in 2023, when the Nuggets won, we were all talking about the start of this dynasty of the Denver Nuggets. They've not come close to getting back. In 2024, we're talking about this dynasty of the Boston Celtics. They have not come close to getting back. In 2025, the dynasty of the Oklahoma City Thunder, they didn't even make it back to the NBA Finals. So while it feels like if the Spurs win the NBA Finals, that, oh my God, they're about to dominate the league for the next however many years, I don't know, man. Like, we said this the last several years, and these teams aren't winning again.
7: Yeah, and also, this final, when I look at the Spurs and the Knicks, I don't see them, either of them, whoever wins, being the type of dominant team that feels inevitable in the way that those teams you mentioned, that Denver certainly felt like a repeat.
6: Yeah.
7: OKC definitely felt like a repeat.
6: Yeah.
7: Boston, we knew they were going to have to move on from people here or there, but neither one of these teams, the Knicks by virtue of kind of like their age, how they look for a lot of the season, the Spurs by virtue of the fact that OKC is still going to be there. You know, health is always a concern.
6: Even Giannis, by the way, in the Bucks in 21, they haven't won a playoff series.
7: Yeah, yeah. Like these, I don't think next year we're going to get a repeat champion. But I do think Wemby will be the person that gets us a repeat.
6: Whatever
7: I do think it's some
6: is.
7: Whatever year that is. I think the next person that does it, it'll be Wemby.
6: We want to hear from you. 888-SAY-ESPN, 888-729-3776. When is the first time we will get a repeat champion? This is now eight consecutive years. If it's the Knicks or the Spurs, it's eight consecutive years where we have a unique champion. We have not had a back-to-back since 17 and 18. It was the Golden State Warriors. And we're not even talking about back-to-back. It's a stretch of eight straight years where none of these teams are even winning again. All right? Yeah. We're not even talking about back-to-back. Like, if the Thunder were to win the championship again next year, the streak ends, you know? Mm. We're not even talking back-to-back. How many consecutive unique champions are we going to get to? Knicks or Spurs win, this will be the eighth straight year, starting back in 2019 with Toronto, that we have a unique champion. And this is the league that, for many years, sported the least parity in all of professional sports. And right now, we're in the midst of a stretch where it has the most parity. We want to hear from you. 888-SAY-ESPN, 888-729-3776. Plus, coming up next, was the Spurs taking down OKC good for the NBA? 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

0: This is SportsCenter.
1: I'm John Ryder. The Spurs advanced to the NBA Finals for the first time in 12 years. We'll now take on the Knicks, who have been cruising this postseason, winners of 11 straight, well-rested, intriguing matchup. New York with plenty of veterans, led by Jalen Brunson, and a young, talented San Antonio group led by Victor Wembanyama, an ESPN NBA analyst and 13-year NBA vet. Quentin Richardson made his prediction for the series on SportsCenter.
2: Listen, I think I'm going to go. I'm leaning towards the Knicks. In six or seven games, I think the Knicks can get it done. And I think it's going to be chaos and pandemonium in New York City. 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And there's no time like the present.
1: Yeah, the Knicks going for their first NBA title since 1973. 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On Wednesday night in San Antonio, the game tips off at 8:30 Eastern. On the baseball scoreboard, they're in the ninth in Baltimore. The Orioles in front of the Blue Jays, 9-5. Colton Cowser with a 3-run homer and a 5-run Baltimore third. Pirates lead the Twins 5-0 in the fifth. Braxton Ashford has struck out 8 as he works on the shutout, hasn't allowed a walk. Nationals lead the Padres 3-0 in the fifth in D.C. James Wood with a 2-run shot. His 16th. Rays on top of the Angels, 3-1 in the fifth. Jonathan Aranda with his 11th home run. Reds looking to end a 3-game losing streak, lead the Braves 3-2 in the fifth. The Guardians have taken a 4-3 lead on the Red Sox in the fifth. Mets going for a fourth straight, have a 3-1 lead on the Marlins in the fourth. Carson Benj with a leadoff home run for New York.
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1: Wimby and the Spurs, they rally down 3-2, and they eliminate the defending champs on their home floor in Game 7. And for the first time in 12 years, the San Antonio Spurs are headed to the NBA Final.
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2: 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Last night, Victor Wembanyama and the San Antonio Spurs win Game 7 at Oklahoma City. I think it's an all-time moment for Wembanyama. I think it's a game that we will remember for a very, very long time. You go on the road, Game 7. I mean, it's been a bit more common, David, over the last few years. This year as well. I mean, Philadelphia won Game 7 at Boston. Cleveland won Game 7 at Detroit. Mm-hmm. And now we have last night, San Antonio winning Game 7 at Oklahoma City. But for the longest time, winning Game 7 on the road was considered an impossibility. It's still really difficult. We see it more often now. But to me, what we watched last night, Wembanyama, first time ever in the postseason, and they win at the defending champs, at the two-time back-to-back league MVP, and to do it in their building in Game 7 to get to the finals, it feels like an all-time NBA moment.
3: It does for a couple of reasons. One, I mean, Detroit and Boston, with the way that Boston looked in the first round, Detroit and Boston and OKC, two different tiers of that we're talking about. We're talking about a 60-win defending champion team at home with the MVP. This does not happen in the NBA. We do not see young teams do this ever. Like, this doesn't happen. And so that is one reason why this is monumental. The other one is this feels like a changing of the guard crowning moment for Wembanyama. To do this, to have a young team that should not be winning these games. Like, they were down 3-2. We don't see young teams recover from that. Being down 3-2, having lost a game at home.
2: Down 3-2, and Wembanyama coming off his worst performance of the postseason.
3: Right, his worst performance. And one of those games that you could look at, 99.99% of other young players, they have a game like that. They're in their head. They don't know if they can bounce back. And they go off, and then you say, all right, they're going to lick their wounds and figure things out in the offseason. But constantly, throughout the playoffs, the Spurs have reached this level that is beyond their years. Go to round one. Wimby goes out with a concussion. Spurs blow a huge lead in Portland. They go to Portland. This is where you lose. Yep. You're supposed to lose this game. They're down big. Dylan Harper comes up huge. You play against Minnesota, a team that's been in the conference finals for the last two years. You lose game one. You're supposed to lose more games from that. Wimby gets ejected. You're supposed to lose after that, right? You get blown out. You lose two in a row to OKC. You lose one at home. You have a bad game five. You're supposed to lose after that. That's the thing about this Spurs team that feels like they are, I want to say a team of destiny, but a team that is defying all the odds. They're winning in moments when they're supposed to lose. And now you're going to Madison Square Garden, the biggest arena, all that energy. And I would say any other team has no shot of winning in Madison Square Garden. The Spurs are the anomaly. They're the difference in this instance.
2: You're right on several different fronts there, because this league, and look, things are changing, clearly, all right? Like, we were just talking a few minutes ago how the league is having the most parity they've ever had, where it's now going to be 8 consecutive years of a unique champion, no matter who wins, San Antonio or New York. So things are happening in the league that have never happened before. And normally, a team, to wind up winning a championship, has to go through some heartbreak. Now, New York's been through that heartbreak, all right? New York, they lose in the second round. They lose in the Eastern Conference Finals, and now they've broken through to the NBA Finals. Like, New York has been through the heartbreak. This San Antonio team, if they wind up winning the whole thing, they jump straight into the fire and would win the whole thing. Also, young teams don't normally have success in the postseason.
3: Yeah.
2: We saw last year a young Oklahoma City team won the whole thing, but that Oklahoma City team did go through some heartbreak the couple of years prior to that. So you have a San Antonio team who's very young and has not gone through any heartbreak and has a chance now to win the NBA Finals. I mean, look specifically to these young players and how they performed last night. I can't believe how good Don Harper is.
3: Oh,
2: you're
3: man.
2: Not supposed to be doing what he's doing in the playoffs as a rookie. I can't believe how good Don Harper is. Even, you know, Stephon Castle from the get-go has looked completely ready for all of these big moments. Devin Vassell as well. Now, Vassell has been in the league for a little bit, but completely ready for these moments. Julian Champagny, who we made the point of saying how Philadelphia cut him, he talked after the game last night how he thought his career might be over when Philadelphia cut him. And he's a starter and was amazing last night in Game 7. He hit 6 from deep, and he had 20 points. And how about De'Aaron Fox as well, who we know is not healthy? And it's been lousy this series. Yeah. Because he hasn't been healthy, he was terrific last night. 15 points, 6 of 12 from the floor. And then, of course, it brings us to Wembanyama, where there is not a whole lot of precedent of a player who is drafted number one overall, meaning that there's a major expectation of you if you're drafted number one overall. Mm-hmm. And you, in this short a time, turn that team around and you're in a position where you can win a championship. Let's hear from Victor Wembanyama if he even envisioned being in this position.
4: Those lines after the gold medal game in

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1: How far can local leaders go in resisting law enforcement through official acts and policies encouraging local agitators to interfere with federal operations against the federal government and lawful authority under the laws of this country before it actually crosses a line into you yourself are breaking the law?
0: The Guy Benson Show, weekday afternoons from 2 to 5 on the Big 89 WLS.
2: That was the ceiling. There was no question. There was no doubt they were going to lose to San Antonio. The sweep, they were going to get swept. Even when they got swept, even when you talk about LeBron and his finals record, nobody talks about the 2007 loss to the Spurs because it was like, sure,
3: no chance.
2: No shot. Victor Wembanyama actually has a shot to do this. And as you mentioned, they're favorite right now against New York. Like this, that is not something I have ever seen in my lifetime. Like Shaq was the closest, but even Shaq and them would say they were inexperienced. They went out and partied before game one. They thought they had it in the bag. They were not ready for that finals. And as soon as Nick Anderson missed those free throws, that team never recovered from game one. I don't see Victor Wembanyama and the Spurs being like that. Like, even if you have a heartbreaking game one loss to the Knicks, I wouldn't say that they are mentally out of anything because they've shown that level of toughness. Like, that is kind of where Victor Wembanyama is different than what we've seen before. Game five, I think, was the only time where I was like, they look a little young. They're looking a little young.
3: And Wembanyama, is he tired?
2: Is he tired? Is he, you know, something's missing here. But to bounce back and win two in a row against a team that went 24-1 to start the season, right? They have what? 33% of all the Thunder losses this season?
3: They beat them eight times.
2: And how many times have they lost total?
3: 18 in the regular season.
2: Right, 18 in the regular season. And what, two prior to one, whatever it was. No, they swept both. They swept both rounds.
3: Yeah, they were undefeated.
2: So 18. So, right, quick math. So, yeah, one third of their losses came against the San Antonio Spurs.
3: It almost seemed unfair when the Western Conference Finals began, where in order for San Antonio to win the Western Conference Championship, they have to beat the defending champion eight times.
2: Yeah.
3: That's unheard
2: crazy.
3: Of.
2: Yeah, that's crazy. And multiple times on the road. Multiple times in a row, not having home court advantage. Like, this is something we've never seen before.
3: He's David Dennis Jr. I'm Jonathan Zaslow. Coming up next here on Game Day, should the Thunder add their name to the list of suitors for Giannis Antetokounmpo? We'll tell you next, Game Day, on ESPN Radio and the ESPN app.
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0: Alex Bregman and the Chicago Cubs face Jordan Walker and the Cardinals. 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
9: Ah, thanks, hon.
8: 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Oh, yeah, absolutely, babe.
9: Wait, were you talking to that forever after diamond?
8: Maybe?
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8: 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Look at that sparkle!
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11: WLS, if it stinks, I will tell you it stinks.
12: I will tell you it stinks.
11: Curtis and Carrie, the morning hour.
12: I don't know what match is happening right now.
11: I don't know
12: what match is happening right now.
11: WLS, okay, the sports animal.
12: Stuff's happening.
13: Okay. All right. Good. I'm looking forward to watching that.
12: So you're avoiding all social media?
13: Yeah.
12: Everything.
13: Okay, so this is really hard, right? So, yes, I'm avoiding all social media. So, like, if Shams Charania is dropping a Shams bomb, I'm not going to know about it because I'm not checking social media right now. And it's very difficult because I don't know the way that your brain works, but the way that my brain works, if, like, 15 seconds go by, my brain says, hey, check Twitter. You know, like, every 15 seconds, hey, you haven't checked Twitter in 15 seconds.
12: Yeah.
13: So I have to remember we're not doing social media for the next couple hours, because then I'm going to sit down with my son in the Zaslow Mansion family room, and we're going to watch Clash in Italy. Because I got to be focused, all right? I got to sit down, I got to watch my stories, I got to lock in, all right? And right now, I'm locked in.
12: Because you're looking at, what, 5 hours or so, no social media.
13: I know.
12: Including radio.
13: I know.
12: And this.
13: It's hard.
12: Giannis might get traded.
13: Nah. I'm not going to know.
12: You wouldn't know? Oh,
13: yeah.
12: Man.
13: I'm not checking. So, you know, if Giannis gets traded, which will be weird because the league year doesn't begin for another month. But if Giannis gets traded, send me a text. Somebody tell me.
12: Okay, gotcha. Okay, all right.
13: I'll
14: let you know.
13: Thank you. I'm going to admit this here, all right, because I'm very comfortable with who I am at this point in my life. Mm-hmm. But I'm in a wrestling chat with a bunch of friends, all right, where this chat is specific to we only talk about wrestling. Any and anything, everything and anything involving wrestling, you talk about in this chat. I had to remove myself from the chat earlier today. You know, I don't want to get spoilers, you know, it's just going to pop up on my phone.
12: So
13: I'm going to see what happens.
12: Exited the chat.
13: Yeah. But it's with the caveat, hey, I'm bowing out today.
12: You can just mute the chat, you know.
13: It is muted, but still, like, when I check other messages, like, you might see something, you know?
12: Okay.
13: Hey, I'm bowing out the chat for a few hours. I'll be back tonight. All right.
12: Okay.
13: So,
12: all right.
13: Yeah, I had to ditch the chat. That's how serious we take it.
12: All right. It's no
13: what
12: joke.
13: Are you gonna do?
12: Okay.
13: All right. Yeah. All right. So that's where we are. So that's going on right now on the ESPN app, WWE Clash in Italy. Now, yesterday with the Oklahoma City Thunder losing to the San Antonio Spurs in Game 7. It's not just about, you know, them not getting back to the finals, not being able to defend their championship against the Eastern Conference champion New York Knicks, but is there an issue moving forward with the core of this Oklahoma City team? Because Chet Holmgren last night had as weak a Game 7 performance you're ever going to see from an all-star caliber player. I mean, he was an all-star this year, all right?
12: Yeah.
13: And you know, to make matters even worse, his massive contract extension, which is $230-some-odd million, kicks in next season. So essentially, he gets a raise after this Game 7 performance last night that saw him score just 4 points, one of two from the floor, just two field goal attempts, and he had just 4 rebounds. Like, we know this was a story all throughout the series. We knew it was a story going into the series, David. There's a one-on-one personal kind of deal, personal rivalry with Holmgren and Victor Wembanyama back to their teenage years playing in FIBA, where Holmgren got the best of Wembanyama. And so there is a personal rivalry. And then throughout the series, we've been able to see that Holmgren is very bothered going up against Wembanyama. And then last night, the biggest stage, Game 7 is the biggest stage in sports. In Game 7, you had as meek a performance you could possibly have expected from Chet Holmgren. And here's the part that especially bothers me, David. It's not only coming up so small in the biggest spot last night, but there were moments earlier in the series where Holmgren was dirty, where he was playing dirty, doing things that would injure Victor Wembanyama. Stepping on the foot on the free throw line is a very dirty play. That's intent to injure. You had the play, I think it was the next game, Game 2 or Game 3, where Holmgren was knocked down by De'Aaron Fox, and then he took the opportunity to jump into Wembanyama's legs, hoping to clip him and possibly injure him. So it's not just that he played poorly going up against him. It's not even just that he was so bad in Game 7, but he was trying to hurt Wembanyama early in the series. That's the part that really bothers me.
12: I think it also goes to speak to how much his heart got ripped out. He didn't even bother to play dirty in Game 7.
13: Right.
12: He didn't even bother to, like...
13: No, it's a weird thing to say, but you're right.
12: He didn't even bother to pull Wemby's arm, pull his jersey. He was so checked out mentally. Again, I've never seen a superstar look like that, to the point where OKC did not want to pass him the ball. He got benched at the end of the game. He's got butterfingers, Zaslow, like real deal butterfingers, and can't catch the ball, and slipping as soon as he tries to drive. Like, there was nothing that he wanted any part of in that game, and that's spooky if I'm OKC, especially knowing that you're going to have to play Victor Wembanyama. Like, you're going to have to play Victor Wembanyama for the next however many years.
13: Dozen years.
12: And there's one thing that Wembanyama knows is that I got Chet Holmgren's number. Right? I have his number, and like, when beating him now is not satisfactory for Wemby. He wants to crush him every time they play, and now he knows. Like, Jalen Williams played Wemby tough. Hardenstein, you could say he was playing dirty, whatever, played Wemby tough. Wemby knows that if I'm up there matched up with Chet Holmgren, I am going to eat his lunch every single time down the court. There, you can't say that there was a single moment in this series that Chet Holmgren can hold over Wemby. For Wemby to dunk on that dude at the very beginning of this game and not even get anything close to a lick back at any point in that game, or even try to, showed me a whole lot about Chet. And I'm not sure if that's fixable. Like, I hate to see somebody down bad that badly in a game, in a series. But I just ask, you think he's going to, like, this guy going to go in the offseason and get in the lab and come back and say, I'm ready for Wemby?
13: This is a major red flag to me.
12: Yeah.
13: If I'm Oklahoma City. Because, you know, they're not going to be able, it's a small market team. We know the NBA with the salary cap, they penalize the teams that spend so much money so many consecutive years. Like, they're not going to be able to keep everyone together for however long. And to me, last night may have answered a difficult question for Oklahoma City, where if we have to move on from one of these guys, and you would assume I'm talking about Jalen Williams or Chet Holmgren, if we have to move on from one of these guys, it's going to be the guy who came up so small and essentially cowered in Game 7 against Wembanyama. Like, that choice, that decision for Sam Presti may have been made last night.
12: Well, but what makes the decision even tougher, though, is you kind of felt like you could move on from Hartenstein because you have somebody like Chet. Hartenstein is now essential to what you're trying to do if you're going to play Wimby, and he's going to cost a whole bunch of money, and there are some other things that need to be considered if Hartenstein is somebody that you feel like you have to pick to keep now because you cannot trust Chet.
13: Coming up next, more on the fallout from last night's Game 7. 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
14: 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Coming off with a Game 7 of the Western Conference Finals. And Baseball Hall of Famer John Smoltz joins us to talk some baseball and a little golf. 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
26: And game one of the NBA Finals is on Wednesday night in San Antonio with the Spurs battling the Knicks, a rematch of the 1999 Finals. 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On the baseball scoreboard, we've got one final as the Orioles get past the Blue Jays 9-5 at Camden Yards. Kyle Bradish, the winner, no earned runs over seven innings. In progress, they're in the sixth in Pittsburgh, and the Pirates are roughing up the Twins 9-2. Braxton Ashford has struck out nine, no walks. Pittsburgh Nationals leading the Padres 3-2 in the seventh. James Wood going deep, a two-run shot, his 16th. They're in the sixth in Queens. The Mets going for a fourth straight win, lead the Marlins 5-1. Guardians have a 4-3 lead on the Red Sox in the seventh. In Cleveland, Reds a 5-3 lead on the Braves in the seventh.
27: Hey, it's Michelle Smallman, and coming up Monday, while we rightfully praise Jalen Brunson for getting the Knicks in the finals, I'll tell you the other players on the Knicks who deserve just as much love. It's on Sportsmanlike, 6 a.m. Eastern, right here on ESPN Radio, ESPN 2, and ESPNU.
28: And for the first time in 12 years, the San Antonio Spurs are headed to the NBA Finals.
29: Obviously, Wemby was active.
28: Back to Wemby. He's on the arc. He squares. He'll take the three. Handle bury it!
29: 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He had help.
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32: 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That's what I'm thinking about.
13: On ESPN Radio is presented by Progressive Insurance. I'm Jonathan Zaslow. He's David Dennis Jr. NBA Finals get going Wednesday night. Game one you can hear right here on ESPN Radio, which coverage beginning at 7:30 p.m. Eastern. Live from San Antonio, it's the Spurs and the New York Knicks. So it's going to be a ton of Knicks fans there in the building. I mean, the Knicks fan took over Philadelphia. The Knicks fan took over, you know, this past series as well in Cleveland. Is the Knicks fan going to take over in similar fashion in San Antonio?
12: I don't think so. I don't think it's the same way. It's a longer trip. I don't think there's a big New York presence in San Antonio in the same way. And also, I just don't think that San Antonio as a team is going to give them, because the Knicks fans are always there, but they've been showing up in these other arenas while they've been up 2-0 these last two. You know, like, you're not going to give them that.
13: They weren't
12: that,
13: there for the start of the series.
12: They're not going to be there when there's nervousness, when there's nervous energy. They've been showing up just to celebrate these last two rounds.
13: So you're saying, so if I understand what you're saying it's a little bit of a bully mentality from the Knicks fan.
12: Well, a little bit, but also part of it is just logistics, right? You don't go, you have been on the road till games three or four. You've already been up 2-0. You go there, let's throw a party, right? You knew that Cleveland was going to lose those games.
13: Right.
12: Three and four. You kind of felt like Philly was going to lose at least one of those games. Like, you know, it was a good, the vibes were there. You're not going to feel that way in game one in San Antonio.
13: So we're talking about the fallout from last night's game seven, where the Thunder don't win on the home floor. The Spurs advance to the NBA Finals, and you wonder, okay, the Thunder, are they now going to, you know, kind of stick their nose into the Giannis sweepstakes? Is there another team, is there another contender that's going to try and engage Milwaukee in acquiring Giannis Antetokounmpo. You know, I'm here in Miami, and it is clearly the objective of the Miami Heat this offseason. This offseason will be a failure for Miami if they do not land Giannis Antetokounmpo. That is absolutely the goal, and the Heat apparently were pretty close to acquiring him at the trade deadline. It went till the last hour, you know, and then it was actually the prior evening where ownership for Milwaukee stepped in, and even though they were still considering Miami's offer, they were really the only offer left that they were still considering, the owner jumped in and said, we're not going to do this right now. And that has actually proved to be the proper move, because you can get more now heading into this draft coming up next month. But do the Oklahoma City Thunder now enter the Giannis sweepstakes, considering the performance last night from Chet Holmgren? Ramona Shelburne, ESPN NBA insider, she joined us earlier here on game day.
0: I think everybody's taking the Giannis story much more seriously this year, because you have to. Like, if you've seen the way Victor Wembanyama has changed the league this year, and if you've watched him in these playoffs, every other team in the league needs to look at themselves and say, can we compete with this guy? Do we even have a chance? And what can we do to get better? I mean, just the same way I thought Minnesota sort of built themselves to try to beat Denver this past year, teams have been trying to build themselves to beat Oklahoma City, construct themselves in a way that they can hang with those guys. Now everybody's got to look at themselves and go, do we have anything that could stop Victor? I've never thought Oklahoma City would get involved in that, in the Giannis sweepstakes. Never thought that, but like that 5% chance came into my head last night. Right? Yeah. We're all looking at going, I mean, it's so un-Sam Presti to do something like this.
13: You can't help but at least wonder, like Ramona last night, if now, and Wembanyama's not going anywhere. Not only is he going to be great for a very long time, but it also seems like, as far as San Antonio is concerned, David, like, he's not going anywhere. This feels like the kind of guy who could be a one-team-only guy for his whole career. So in that sense as well, it's a problem for Oklahoma City that is never going anywhere. And based on Chet Holmgren's performance, he seemed not capable of going toe-to-toe with Wembanyama. Do they wind up getting involved in the Giannis sweepstakes? And I feel like you made a great point that Ramona was also making, where it would feel like a panic from Sam Presti.
12: Yeah, if I'm Sam Presti and I look at the totality of the season and I say, we took the Spurs to 7, we did not have our second-best player, we did not have our third-best player, or not our third-best, probably scorer, and Chet Holmgren, who was supposed to be our second or third best player, just fell apart, disappeared, peed down his leg, and we took him to 7. And we were one Cornette miracle block away from being down 4 points with, I don't remember what, six minutes left and to go. I feel like we should run it back. I feel like we should run it back. There are a couple questions that you may have. You'll say, hey, Lu Dort, are we going to keep him? Do we want some more shooting out there? We've only had Jerry McCain for a couple of months, right? We're going to integrate him in there. We're going to have a little cap flexibility. We can make some moves, in the margins there and try to see what we can do. But I think you would kind of run this back, because also on the other side of this is, chances are if you're going against San Antonio again, you're talking about a conference finals matchup. Are we sure that Giannis can last to the conference finals? This dude has been injured every single year since he's won the championship, pretty much, and they've been out in the first round. We have not seen Giannis in a deep playoff run and healthy in years.
13: Yep.
12: And the idea, like, you saw game one. You saw what happened after game one. Dudes are dropping like flies because of the intensity of game one, and asking Giannis to be in that mix after a whole season, after two rounds of the playoffs, that's also a risk.
13: The timing is super interesting, right? Because Giannis is available, seemingly. Oklahoma City has the capital to acquire him if they wanted. They are the team that has the capital. It feels kind of unfair, but they are the team that has the capital to acquire Giannis if they want. And the guy that they would... the guy that they're trying to stop, that being Wembanyama, Giannis physically is the perfect guy right. that you would want to throw up against Wembanyama. It's all like a perfect storm for why the Thunder would be interested in Giannis's services. But then you also have to add in Milwaukee. How much do they care about where Giannis wants to play? No offense to Oklahoma City, but I don't remember a player saying, hey, Oklahoma City, I'd like to go there. Okay. Mm-hmm. Also, Western Conference. Do players these days, are they going to want to be traded to or sign with teams in the I'm talking star players, sign in the Western Conference because of what it feels like Wembanyama can possibly be doing for the foreseeable future in that conference. It's all like a perfect storm, but I do think that there's enough out there, especially the, hey, we went to seven games with Chet playing the poorest he'll ever play.
12: Mm-hmm.
13: And
12: theoretically.
13: Right. And we also didn't have Jalen Williams. Like, it's enough to tell you if you're Sam Presti, let's not make an emotional decision.
12: Right. Yeah, I think it is. I think it's one of those things where you look at it and say, hey, next year, because you already had a Spurs team where De'Aaron Fox was hurt and, you know, Harper got injured at some point in the series. The Spurs may be in a different position next season where somebody like Stephon Castle has a tweaked ankle or something going on there. Like, these are when these teams are so evenly matched, any sort of anything can happen to give one guy that one team the edge over the other. So I would just run it back. The risk reward of the Giannis thing is just too much.
13: Let's hear a little bit from Chet Holmgren after the game last night on the rivalry with Wembanyama.
1: A lot, you know, you can always learn from the tape, good or bad. And, you know, it hurts a lot more, stings a lot more when, you know, it culminates in the loss, obviously. So, you know, there's no kind of, you know, running from improvement. You know, that's, you know, I always look at it as no matter what, good, bad, win, loss, whatever it might be, you know, you have to continue to improve. So that's the mindset.
13: I do think Holmgren is in kind of the perfect market right now
12: mm-hmm.
13: where they'll treat him with kid gloves this offseason. You know, like if the New York, Boston, Los Angeles, Dallas, if he's in one of the bigger markets locally, this, like, get ready for a brutal offseason if you're Chet Holmgren. But you remember Oklahoma City, during Kevin Durant's prime years there was a cover story in the sports section, the Oklahoman, where the headline was critical mm-hmm. of Durant, and they issued a retraction like the next day. You know, like this is the market where I do think they'll likely handle him with kid gloves.
12: Yeah, if you were look at what the Knicks are doing with Karl Anthony Towns for much of the season. The dude just was averaging a double double all season and never looked as bad as Holmgren did. Yeah, nobody's going to boo him in OKC.
13: Right.
12: But I think the leash is going to be pretty short. Dagnall and them are going to be looking at this and say that, like, the first matchup in the regular season between San Antonio, OKC, Chet has to come. One thing's been bothering me, and I'm not a big, like, press conference, how you talk to Chet Holmgren has never expressed any amount of anything, not said anything about Wemby. Wemby has disrespected this man all up and down, and Chet has just kind of taken him, like, I don't know why he did. Care, man. It's like, care. Tell me why. Like, fight back. Fight back. This dude has been as mean to you as I could think of one athlete being to another. It's okay to be mean back. You can't be above the fray while he's beating the crap out of you.
13: Yeah, you kind of need to embrace that. Hey, man, this is an individual rivalry.
12: Yeah.
13: You may not want to be a part of it, but you're in the thick of it. Like, embrace it and show that you actually care.
12: You have to say, it's my job. I got to go out there and beat the crap out of him just like he's trying to beat me up. And if he gives you 45, he gives you 45. But at least you go out there and show that you're not going to back down from him, which is the bare minimum, and he did not show that.
13: He's David Dennis Jr. I'm Jonathan Zaslow. This is Game Day. We could take your predictions on the finals. That's right. Let's take a look at the NBA Finals, which begin Wednesday night, Game 1 in San Antonio. You'll be able to hear right here on ESPN Radio. If you want to give your prediction for the Finals, 888-SAY-ESPN, 888-729-3776. That is next, Game Day, on ESPN Radio and the ESPN app.
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0: Day on ESPN Radio. We are presented by Progressive Insurance. So before we take a look at the NBA Finals between San Antonio and New York, which gets started on Wednesday, what am I hearing here, David? Did Jay-Z perform over this weekend? Why am I seeing Jay-Z's name?
1: Jay-Z was at the Roots Picnic, Philadelphia. Did some his first big concert in a long time.
0: Now Roots Picnic. Okay, so that's the group The Roots. We know the Roots. They do like a festival every year.
1: They do like a music thing out in Philadelphia. Jay-Z, the biggest act they've had. The Roots are playing the music in the background. Does some rapping. Here's why it's important to use Zaz. Send some shots at Drake.
0: Okay, so hold on a second. Okay. Is this a known beef, Jay-Z and Drake?
1: They've had like sort of this passive aggressive thing for like a long time. Drake wants to like, he thinks he's going to be the best one day, and Jay-Z, you know, it's just kind of like respectful.
0: Is Jay-Z still considered the best?
1: I think Jay's still like, if you look at all general consensus, GOAT.
0: Okay.
1: Probably, right? And Drake, I think, is upset. You know, Jay-Z booked Kendrick for the Super Bowl. Drake feels everybody conspiring against me and all this stuff.
0: Yes.
1: Said some things on his album. Jay-Z said some things at the Roots, did a little freestyle, make sure everybody could hear it, insulted a bunch of people, one of which, your guy Drake. I don't know. Are the kids on Jay-Z? The kids listening to Jay-Z?
0: No.
1: He's like the Beatles them. He's almost 60 years old.
0: You know what? I'll ask my son if he's into, my older one is way into the rap game. Neither of my boys like Drake. They do not like Drake. But does he like Jay-Z? I certainly don't hear him listening to any Jay-Z, but I'm going to ask him.
1: That's the oldies too. To
0: yeah, I know. Well, like I'm telling you, like I
1: came out in
0: 96. The 90s.
1: Yeah.
0: Yeah. Like I've played for my older son. I used to like Wu-Tang and he doesn't get it. You know, it is the oldies. So I don't know. Like I'll ask him what his opinion of Jay-Z is. But okay, so Jay-Z stirred it up a little bit this weekend.
1: Stirred up. And he's got another show, two shows, Yankee Stadium, July 10th and 11th. So I think, you know, Jay-Z may be sort of like, you know, stirring the pot so he could do a little Super Bowl halftime show. But I think maybe he wants to do the halftime show.
0: Oh, wow.
1: Yeah. That's pure speculation. I just feel like Jay-Z wants to do halftime.
0: Well, how would that be greeted? Like, his committee is, like, in charge of finding the halftime acts, and so all of a sudden, hey, I know who should do it. Me.
1: Me. Yeah. I mean, what are they going to say? No? Who's going to tell them no? You know? I think they'll give him a shot. He'll send his resume into himself. And then decide who does it.
0: I've been searching for who would be the best act, and I came to a conclusion. Me.
1: I know a guy. It's kind of like when Doc Rivers was helping Milwaukee figure out their coaching situation.
0: That's me.
1: Yeah.
0: So, all right. So Jay-Z taking some shot. Now, do we expect Drake to hit back now?
1: Oh, I'm sure Drake, and I'm sure he will. And the Drakeettes, his fans, the Owls, will be all over it. They're going to eat it up because they love Drake. You know, they've been comparing Drake to Michael Jackson. So there's that. So
0: All right. There you go. Yeah. Yeah. Per DraftKings, the San Antonio Spurs are -205 to win the series. That's a significant favorite. The Knicks, despite what Reggie Miller tells you that the Knicks are going to be favored in the finals, they are not. Mm-hmm. They are a significant underdog. The Spurs are -205. The Knicks are +170. I would imagine you're going to have a lot of public money on the New York Knicks.
1: Yeah.
0: And game one, the Spurs are a 4.5-point favorite. The Knicks money line is +170. I always like, you know, if I'm a fan of a team in this spot, I love starting the series on the road.
1: Oh, really?
0: Always love starting the series on the road because, all right, if my team is in the championship round, my team is clearly good enough to win a road game.
1: Yeah.
0: And if you get one of the first two on the road, oh, you're in beautiful position because worst case, you feel like you could split at your home in games 3 and 4, and then all right, you're guaranteed a long series. But it puts you in a position where all right, if we protect our home court, we take a 3-1 lead. So if I'm the Knicks fan, I love starting the series on the road. Besides that, they've won 11 in a row. I'm very confident I could win one of the first two in San Antonio.
1: Do you feel like game one, though, was must-win for the Knicks? Do you feel like it just kind of feels like you got the break, the Spurs are you know, went 7, you feel like you got all the momentum. I feel like you lose game one, it's like, okay, Eastern Conference was the pretend conference. The Spurs, this is the real deal. Even tired, they're beating you. Then they're going to have a couple days rest before you have to, you know, play again. I think, maybe not must win. I just feel like game one is going to feel like a huge, huge game for the Knicks.
0: Well, game one in round two, the Knicks were facing a Sixer team who came off of seven games. Mm-hmm. And then game one in the Eastern Finals, the Knicks were facing a Cavaliers team that came off of seven games.
1: Yeah.
0: So again, for the third consecutive series, the Knicks are going to face in game one a Spurs team now coming off of seven games.
1: On the road, all of them on the road too.
0: Yeah, so obviously there is something to what you're saying, but you know, you can't expect the Knicks to get both games in San Antonio.
1: Right.
0: I personally don't care which one they get. I would almost feel better if it was game two, because there is a different feeling. The series is tied 1-1, but the Spurs even the series in game two. Or the series is tied 1-1, and the Knicks just won game two, and now you got that momentum coming home to Madison Square Garden. So I don't care. If I'm a Knicks fan, I don't care which game they get. I think they got a great chance of getting one of them, though.
1: Yeah, I do think we're gonna. I think I would be really surprised if we're not going back to San Antonio Game 5, 2-2. Somehow 2-2. You know, like this feels like a long series.
0: All right, well,
1: this
0: let's feels do it. Like two teams. Are you ready to make a pick? Are you ready to go on the record?
1: Okay, let's do it. Let's do it. Let's do it.
0: Come on, let's go. Do it.
1: I think it's a toss up. I think I'm going Spurs in seven. I think I may change tomorrow.
0: Are you being asked? I always like when ESPN.com puts out the expert picks. Are you one of the experts?
1: I was asked about game seven. I don't know if I've been asked about that. To be very honest, I have no clue. But if I had to pick, flip a coin, Spurs and seven.
0: I have not been asked by ESPN.com to be one of the experts. I would like to be asked. I'm not.
1: Okay.
0: I'm going Spurs in seven. I've had the Spurs all season. I had Spurs Knicks all season. Pat myself on the back.
1: Oh,
0: right
1: way
0: there.
1: To go! Go all I'm season. Go, you had Spurs in the beginning of the season.
0: I made my pick like mid season.
1: Okay,
0: Spurs
1: gotcha. Okay.
0: Knicks. I got the Spurs in seven. Coming up next, primetime with Lance Meadow and Matt Fontana. This has been Game Day.
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13: I'm Chad Ryder. The Spurs will be going for their sixth NBA title in franchise history and first since 2014. If they could knock off the Knicks in the finals, this after the Spurs get past the Thunder in a Game 7 West thriller last night in Oklahoma City. San Antonio suffered a pair of losses to New York in the regular season, including in the NBA Cup Final in Las Vegas. ESPN NBA analyst and former Spurs guard Danny Green on Victor Wembanyama versus the New York Bigs.
14: With that big, big lineup, we know how much trouble he had earlier in the season against the Knicks. I think in this series, they've challenged him, and he's grown from it and learned from it, and they prepared him for this next series against the Knicks with Mitchell Robinson and Karl Anthony Towns. So we're going to see if he's up for the task. I'm sure he is up for the task, but if he can handle it better than he did in regular season, and like I said, this team, this series has definitely prepared them and him for this upcoming matchup.
13: Yeah, game one of the NBA Finals, Spurs versus the Knicks, is on Wednesday night in San Antonio and right here on ESPN Radio, on the app as well, and ABC TV. Every Finals game is on ESPN Radio, the app, and ABC. On the baseball scoreboard, the Rangers lead the Royals 6-0 in the fifth. Jack Leiter has struck out 8. Jacob Mizorowski with 8 Ks, no walks, working on the shutout as the Brewers are blanking the Astros right now 2-0 in the seventh. The Mets pounding the Marlins 10-1 in the sixth, and Queens' Juan Soto with a grand slam, his 13th home run of the season. Red Sox have a 9-4 lead on the Guardians in the seventh. Jarren Duran, a leadoff home run, his 10th. He also has a 2-run triple, and the Rays lead the Angels 5-2 in the seventh.
15: Hey, it's Evan Cohen. Coming up Monday, we'll continue to react to the NBA playoffs and look ahead to the finals, and I'll tell you if the Knicks can finish the job. It's on Sportsmanlike, 6 a.m. Eastern, right here on ESPN Radio, ESPN2, and ESPNU.

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1: The San Antonio Spurs. The talk was about the future. Well, the future is now.
2: It's a lifetime chance. You know, it's, you never know what's going to happen again.
1: For the first time since 1999, the Knicks are in the NBA Finals.
3: I haven't really had the time to, like, kind of wonder where we are as a team. Of all I focus on is how can we get better from the day before.
0: We're counting down the days until tip-off. 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

0: because that would mean victory for the San Antonio Spurs. That was the exact matchup in 1999. Spurs, Knicks. It was an easy one for the Spurs to take care of it. Can history rewrite itself? It's prime time right here on ESPN Radio, ESPN App, and Sirius XM Channel 80. He's Lance Meadow. I'm Matt Fontana. So happy to be along with you this afternoon, this morning, wherever you're listening to the great ESPN Radio. Appreciate it. And we have a star-studded NBA Finals matchup here. You've got really MVP power, even though we don't have an MVP in this one per se. Victor Wembanyama, Jalen Brunson, Madison Square Garden, the Spurs. Lance, I would have taken either matchup, you know, between knowing that the Knicks had it. I would have certainly taken either the Thunder or the Spurs. Intrigue on both sides. I just think it's really good for basketball that the Knicks have a chance to win a championship again.
1: Wow, I am stunned to hear that from a native of Ohio. You're fighting the good fight for New York, Matt. Are you sure you're okay? Did you wake up on the right side of the bed this morning?
0: I have just had to accept that the Cavs, this just wasn't our year, Lance. Like, I just have to sit here. And like the old adage, like, oh, if you're going to lose, at least lose to the champ, right? So I'm not trying to, like, downplay the Spurs either. But the Knicks have been so close to, like, knocking on the door. I actually kind of want them to get paid off for that. Like, I'm going to sound really old man angry when I go, the Spurs, you know, they need to pay their dues. And it's too soon for Webby to get there and win it. I don't know. There's something about this Knicks. I actually really like them in this series, too, against the Spurs. So I guess maybe that has a little to do with my bias. I'm like a lot of Knicks fans. I'm just bandwagon.
1: Yeah, apparently they're rubbing off on you. I mean, listen, this is my backyard, so they're all around me. But as a Bulls fan, I've been dealing with that my entire life. So I was on the right side of that rivalry. Of course, we could save that for another day. But in all seriousness, the reason why I disagree with this sentiment that the Spurs are too young or it's too soon is, hold on a minute, Matt. Oklahoma City won the championship a year ago. They became the youngest team since the 1977 Blazers, led by the late, great Bill Walton. Okay, average age was just over 24 years old. OKC was also in that 24-year age ballpark. So I don't remember everybody saying, well, wait a minute, it's too soon for SGA and company to crown themselves title holders. So I disagree with that sentiment. It's hard to get to the NBA Finals. When you get here, regardless of the path, you have to capitalize and take advantage, okay? I'm not a believer in the participation trophy philosophy of life, okay? We don't pat you on the back and award you because you made it this far. No, you got to take it a step further. That's the separation between greatness and just being another legend or great NBA player. Spurs players, Knicks players now want to separate themselves from the rest of the pack. In order to do that, they have to win now on the biggest stage. So I don't think it's too soon for either side of the equation. Yeah, the Knicks deserve a lot of success and pats on the back for what they've done. And it's been an impressive stretch in which they beat up the Eastern Conference. But I would argue whether they played the Thunder or the Spurs, Matt, both of these Western Conference teams are cut from a different cloth. Yeah. And let's not forget, they did avoid the top two seeds in the Eastern Conference. Not their own doing. You can't control how the bracket plays out. But that was the first time that a number three seed has avoided the top two seeds in their respective conference since the playoffs went to a seven-game format in 2003. So if that doesn't put things in perspective, I don't know what does.
0: Yeah, and that comes back to a conversation we'll have a little later in the show about how different the playoffs have been for the NBA over the last couple of years. And even you sit there before the season, everybody makes their predictions, right? Who's coming out of the East? Who's coming out of the West? And champions like that, OKC, minus money favorite on DraftKings forever, even when the season was going on, for how people felt. Well, I shouldn't say minus money, but they were a huge favorite to win a championship because they were just seen as undefeatable. And we'll see with certainly how the finals plays out, but the Spurs, I think, have, to your point, a little extra, I don't say motivation, but there's a little more push behind them because the Spurs can unequivocally say, we went through the much harder path to get here. Now, that being said, there's the rest factor, which certainly the Knicks have been dealing with that for how quickly they got through the Eastern Conference Finals, and they had a slow start to game one of the Eastern Conference Finals against the Cavs. Rallied, won that game, won the series, no problem. They've had it off. But I do think there is something about that with a young team like the Spurs that they can sit back there and say, job's not done, but look what we did. Look at the teams and the players that we were able to beat to get here to the finals. I think that says a little bit more exactly to what you're saying than maybe what the Knicks went through in the East.
1: Because they had to play the top echelon of talent in the Western Conference. There weren't nearly as many upsets as we saw in the Eastern Conference. So you could argue the Spurs have grown up a little bit, I think, to your point, Matt, right?
0: Yeah.
1: During their current postseason run. And no better litmus test than knocking off the defending champs. I think what impressed me the most about San Antonio in this most recent series is their relentlessness for crashing the glass outside of Wemby. And they're going to need that, Matt, against the Knicks, who are very good in rebounding the basketball. The other thing is, they shot the three ball exceptionally well. They hit 17 of them last night in Game 7. They're also going to need that when you go up against the Knicks, who also have been shooting at, I would say, a quite ridiculous rate. So they've got the characteristics and the basketball facets that could match wits with the Knicks for, to your point, still a relatively young, unbattle-tested team.
0: It's prime time right here on ESPN Radio. It's Lance Meadow. I'm Matt Fontana. Spurs, of course, getting back to the NBA Finals. First game coming up June 3rd, 8:30 Eastern on ABC. They start in San Antonio. Another thing to kind of put into this is that the Spurs will have home court advantage in the finals here. Let's hear from him. Victor Wembanyama, of course, massive name the Western Conference MVP for the finals there. And the question was, how are you feeling? This was right after the game, how he was feeling getting ready to go to his first NBA Finals. Here's Victor Wembanyama.
2: Winning the Larry O'Brien is a childhood dream. And having a real shot at it, having a chance, tangible chance at winning it, at realizing a dream, you know, it's a chance. It's a lifetime chance. You know, it's, you never know when it's going to happen again. But it's, you know, the day we win it, speaking for myself, it's going to be an amazing day of, like, realization of a dream. You know, it's hard to put into words. It's almost like the meaning of my life, you know.
0: That's Victor Wembanyama speaking about what it would mean for him to win an NBA Finals. And Lance, we saw the emotion right after, saw the emotion when he was awarded the MVP. You can kind of hear it a little bit there in that soundbite from Wemby. And I think for a guy like him who has been so touted, even when he was young, about what his skill set, how good he was going to be, a generational player. He is all of those things. And I was thinking about this. His career is off to an amazing start. He's putting up amazing

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2: Here is Dick Durbin. Went to the Senate floor. He's from Illinois, sadly. And he brought a big poster board photograph. He wanted to explain how terrible it was that Alex Pretty was shot and killed. Here's the thing. It's a photograph of Alex Pretty about to be shot. It's an AI photo.
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4: Where they haven't fallen off a cliff. The best parallel that at least I could give you in another sport is when the Packers went from Brett Favre to Aaron Rodgers.
5: Sure.
4: Without interruption. And then if you want to throw Jordan Love in too, not too shabby. I'm not saying he's in their same stratosphere, but they're remaining competitive. They're winning football games. They're going to the playoffs. And that's the ultimate goal, to remain right, straight down a pathway. So very impressive what San Antonio has done just over multiple generations. But getting back to your point, as far as the skeptics, getting to the NBA Finals 3 years into your career, look at the likes of LeBron, you know, even Jordan, it took him some time. And granted, the game has changed, in fairness. I don't want to say it's apples to apples, but yeah, anybody coming with the pitchforks, I think just is a Spurs hater as opposed to anything else.
5: It is, and it's a lot of fun to watch, too, the growth of a young man like this who, again, already outside of the basketball was viewed as the next face of the NBA and maybe even took out the potential face of the NBA in Shea as a two-time MVP. Like, that is something that I'm sure even the most novice of sports fans or basketball fans have somehow heard of Victor Wembanyama, but for him to be in the NBA Finals now, for him to solidify his status within that league, I just am excited to see where this goes. Like, I really think the sky is the limit for him, for the league, for everything when it's going. Well, we talked a lot about the Spurs. We've known their opponent for a little while longer. It is the Knicks. They won 11 straight games. Can they get the next four? It's coming up primetime right here on ESPN Radio, ESPN app.
0: 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Heated rivals take center stage in St. Louis.
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9: Problems such as headaches, watery eyes, and mild irritation should be reported to your Roto-Rooter plumber. Toys flushed down the toilet will be retrieved, but we highly recommend that toys do not get returned to the children. If your sewer line has been destroyed by a jackhammer because you are building a racetrack in your backyard, this is a serious situation and will need immediate attention. Overflowing toilets will need to be quickly fixed as this causes major discomfort. Symptoms due to clogged drains will be relieved by a consultation with a Roto-Rooter professional. Any silverware that a child may have fed to the garbage disposal will be returned to the owner, but may have side effects such as damage to flatware. A lost ring down a sink drain may be retrievable, but you will be required to create your own story as to how it got there in the first place. Roto-Rooter, house calls are our specialty.
10: For the Knicks to win a title 53 years back to 1973, and they get it done. It's prime time right here on ESPN Radio, the ESPN app, and SiriusXM Channel 80, presented by Progressive Insurance. I'm Matt Fontana. He's Lance Meadow with you today, and the Knicks, led by Jalen Brunson. You heard it there, and Lance, I think that's just such a great way to kind of start this conversation about where the Knicks are at, that one move can define a franchise. Now, the thing is, they have made a lot of other smart moves. I love how this Knicks team is constructed, but they're led by a shorter guard, which is a little different today's day and age in the NBA. But they're led by Jalen Brunson, who's trying to bring home the first title for New York and the Knicks in 53 years.
11: Well, the way they're constructed is they put together a group of players that just have this engine that doesn't slow down. I mean, that's what has stood out to me about the Knicks. It's their tenacity. It's their intensity on defense. It's their pursuit of the basketball. And I don't even think one player in particular, Matt, deserves to be singled out. I think they've all contributed in that area. And that's why they are on this run. And you need that. Not to belabor the point about your Cavs, but they completely lacked all of the things that the Knicks have. And that's why they were run out of just about every arena known to man in that series. So what San Antonio, again, going back to our conversation off the top of the show, in order to have success against the Knicks, you have to bring a level of energy and stamina that even when you're up maybe 10 points, you don't take your foot off the pedal and feel as if you're in a comfort zone. That's what all of the Eastern Conference teams have failed to do. Whether it was the Hawks, who remember led that series 2-1, the Sixers, who at least were in some of the games, and game two probably was maybe their best chance to win, and then the Cavs, who let game one completely slip away. There's been some teams that have scratched the surface, but it's almost like a tease. If San Antonio wants to get over that hump, they need to play relentless basketball for not 3.5 quarters, for 4 quarters. I've yet to see a Knicks opponent do that over the course of a series.
10: And the thing is about how these teams are matched up too when it comes to the depth. Like, again, I'm with you. You talk about the relentlessness, the focus. There are multiple players on each side. So, like, you do this in any series, right? You go, okay, the two best players, which again, the complete opposite ends just on size from Jalen Brunson and Victor Wembanyama. Like, okay, they're not going to go up against each other very often. So you kind of separate that out. And you start going to like player two, player three. You start talking about Cat. You start talking about, Stephon Castle. You start talking about all these other players. And I think each one of them brings that same mentality that you're talking about. And I think as much as we were talking earlier about the Spurs being young and going through this, they've grown up very quickly. The Knicks have been a team that have been there the last couple of years. They always seem to be the bridesmaid. They're in this run with the Jalen Brunson era that if they didn't win a title with him, it would feel very much like a letdown. They have a great opportunity now. They're in the finals. We'll see how it plays out. But I think that thirst, even from the Knicks side of it, I think pushes it a little bit. I was very impressed with how the Spurs handled the Thunder and their mentality and their mindset. I just think the Knicks are just to a little level ahead. Not a huge level, but I just think the Knicks are a little bit ahead when it comes to that mindset type of thing.
11: Well, they have some experience ahead of San Antonio, which is, I think, what you're getting at. Mm-hmm. A number of these players were on the team last year that made it to the Eastern Conference Finals, and OG won a title with the Toronto Raptors. So, you know, that you can't necessarily simulate. He's been there, and he knows what it takes. Albeit, he did go up against a banged-up Golden State team that did lose Kevin Durant and Klay Thompson. Once again, this is not me taking away credit, okay? This could be a theme during the show. It is me providing context because I think the problem, Matt, with the conversation of NBA history is we forget. You know, I've heard from a lot of Knicks fans saying, well, nobody's going to remember that they avoided the top two seeds in the Eastern Conference. Oh, Matt, you're talking to the one individual that is going to remember. I promise you, okay? We have this conversation 7 years down the road. I'll be the first one to remind you, regardless of the outcome in the NBA Finals.
10: Dick, write it down. We have to do a show 7 years from today, depending on how it plays out. Me and Lance have to do it here just to bring it up. Sorry.
11: There you go. And we can party, okay, like it's 2026, even though Prince is no longer with us and he won't be bringing back a new installment of the song, okay? As we come full circle. Yes. But they do have the experience edge over San Antonio, as you mentioned. No disagreement there. But I think if we would have went back to last year's finals, and, okay, Indiana did have some veterans on the team, maybe guys that didn't win the NBA finals. A lot of people would say, oh, boy, OKC's overwhelmed, and look at what happened. So I don't know, in the big picture, Matt, whether or not that does give the Knicks a tremendous edge. Because at the end of the day, regardless of whether or not you've had a deep previous postseason run, you got to have the it factor in the NBA Finals. And I think San Antonio, with Wemby and what they've proven, they've got a little bit of that it factor.
10: We certainly got it here. It's prime time here on ESPN Radio. It's Lance Meadow. I'm Matt Fontana. Speaking of the Spurs mindset, the Knicks mindset, let's hear from Josh Hart. Of course, Knicks forward. And the question asked to Josh Hart was, how have the Knicks been able to build this championship culture?
12: When you're building championship habits, it's very boring and it's very meticulous and it's frustrating at times, but it never changes. We continue to do what we do, continue to build those habits, and nothing changes from the first round of the playoffs to the finals. We know we got to be locked in, focused, have attention to detail, physicality, a sense of desperation. It's been like that for every single series, every single game of these playoffs, and it doesn't change now that we're in the finals.
10: That was Josh Hart talking about the Knicks and how they were able to build their championship culture and mindset. And Lance, I think that even is harder because of the time off that the Knicks have had, because they've just been dominating everybody they play in the Eastern Conference playoff run. They've had a lot of time to sit around and just go through practice. I imagine keeping some of those skills and some of the mindset things that Josh is talking about, it's harder when you're sitting at home on a Wednesday.
11: And it's also harder when you have to get back to that level of intensity that I was talking about within your own roster, right? It's almost as if NFL teams, they say the same thing, man, in training camp. You get tired of going up against your teammates,
10: yeah,
11: right? Eventually,
10: yeah, great analogy, yeah.
11: You want to face an opponent. So yeah. I think that's the biggest challenge. I don't know if it's going to be a rustiness factor that could come back to bite them. I just think it's we're only going up against ourselves. And the Spurs, they've played 18 games. The Knicks have played 14. And San Antonio is going to also have 3 days off before the finals start. So I would argue maybe those numbers are going to balance out in the end.
10: And that's a good point, too, about the time off where neither one of these teams at this point are massively injured. Like Mitchell Robinson with his pinky injury that kind of popped up after that Cavs series. We'll see how that goes, but it was different. Like if the Thunder had made in, you're looking at Jalen Williams and wondering, is he going to be able to come back? J-Dub, is he going to be able to play or not? Both these teams relatively healthy, so it's more just about the rest. But I also think, you know, we didn't really talk about the matchup too of the coaches and how much the X's and O's and where your matchup is going to come now that you know exactly who you're playing on both sides. That's going to change some things too. Coming up, the Knicks and the Yankees both made the finals in 1999. Will history repeat itself? ESPN Radio.
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17: 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To golf now, it's the final round of the Charles Schwab Challenge in Fort Worth. Eric Cole seeking his first PGA Tour victory has the lead at 12 under. He's one ahead of Ben Griffin and Michael Brennan. on the baseball scoreboard. The Brewers blanking the Astros 2-0 in the ninth in Houston. Jacob Mizrowski, another great start, scatters three hits over seven scoreless with eight strikeouts and no walks. White Sox have rallied to take a 2-1 lead on the Tigers in the ninth in Chicago as they go for their fifth straight win. Chicago a two-run seventh. The Mets pounding the Marlins 10-1 in the eighth. Juan Soto a grand slam to break it open, his 13th of the season. Mets on their way, appears, to their fourth straight win. Red Sox lead the Guardians 9-4 in the ninth in Cleveland.
18: Hey, this is Rich Eisen. I'm back in the chair on the Rich Eisen Show on Monday, talking about who makes the NBA Finals to take on the Knicks starting Wednesday. And Baseball Hall of Famer John Smoltz joins us, too. 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

0: Primetime right here on ESPN Radio, ESPN app, Sirius XM Channel 80, presented by Progressive Insurance. He's Lance Meadow. I'm Matt Fontana. I only say that, no disrespect to the Spurs, but Lance, before the season, they were 65-1 to win the title at DraftKings Sportsbook. The Knicks were 10-1. So they were in the conversation, but a lot of it was dominated, I'm sure, by the Thunder. And you know, the Celtics, it was interesting because the Jason Tatum injury, that was like a hard one to read for some people when the season started. But for the Spurs, they'd be the longest betting favorite to win a title in the last 40 years if they're able to get it done. So it's been a quick rise for them to be here, but you watch how they play. They have the depth. They've got the players. Like, again, even in that Thunder series, it wasn't just Wemby. It was Julie Champagne, just so many of these other guys. They were able to step up. I'm excited for the series to go and see exactly if the Spurs can rewrite some history there at 65-1 preseason odds there.
1: I think part of the reason why the odds were so large was 2 years ago, this was a 22-60 franchise, Matt. Mm. So it's quite impressive how quickly they flipped the script. Very similar to what the Pistons did in the Eastern Conference. Remember, Cade Cunningham was surrounded by just that loser's mentality not too long ago, and look at what they did this regular season. I think if you had the conversation mid-season, tail end, I don't think people are that surprised that the Spurs had this postseason run, but to your point, beginning of the year, no. There was a lot of growing up that this San Antonio team had to do. But the guards, they seem to be the perfect complements to Wemby's style of play because they've surrounded him. And this goes back to just like when San Antonio built around Tim Duncan, they gave him quality backcourt mates, guys that could spread the court, handle the basketball, shoot, lob it up to Wemby. The construction of this team should not be dismissed and should not be overlooked. And as long as San Antonio's backcourt could shoot at the same rate that we saw against OKC, you know, they are more than capable of continuing to have success against the Knicks. The other thing that I think is of utmost importance, people are going to talk about, okay, Wemby and Karl-Anthony Towns and Mitchell Robinson and that battle in the paint, but the Spurs guards, maybe it's because they're naive and they're young and they don't know any better, but you look at the breakdown from Game 7, Matt, you had guards grabbing offensive rebounds. Yeah. And that's what the Knicks are good at. So I like the fact that these players that are 1-2 years removed from college, the Harpers, the Castles of the world, they're crashing the glass as if they've got 6 or 7 more inches to toy with. That has been a significant aspect in building the identity of this squad.
0: I love it, too. And to your point, I'm with you 100%. I love how the Spurs team has been put together because it would be easy to say, okay, well, Wemby, he's just going to be able to do everything. And that's where, in these series, you've seen Wemby, I don't want to say not be himself because there's moments he can just take the game over, but even in Game 7, he got into foul trouble. And it's not like he's going off, I know he has, but not consistently for 40 points and 20 rebounds. They built this team exactly like you said to complement him. And I think that's where, if you're the Knicks getting ready for this series, understanding, yes, A, number one, as we start to prep this out, as Mike Brown sits down and comes up with his game plan, we got to find out how we're going to try to slow down, neutralize Victor Wembanyama. But that is far from the whole story when you see some of the other guys and how hot they got in shooting the basketball. That changes everything about how this final is going to play out. And then let's add one more wrinkle into this one. Mitchell Robinson is injured because he broke his pinky following that Cavs series. Let's hear from Mike Brown, Knicks head coach, and he gave an update on the status of Mitchell Robinson with that injury. Here's Mike Brown.
2: He did some individual stuff.
3: Yeah. Is he, do you have any update on his availability for game one?
2: I did not even ask, and I let him. I try not to even look at
3: him. That's fair. Look like a woman. Sorry. Is he wearing? What is he? Do you know what he's wearing on his hand?
2: I've done this something, but yeah. He could describe it better than me. I know there's something there, but I can't tell you what. I didn't even look.
3: Does he need to be cleared for contact based on where he is now, or could he do contact?
2: I don't know. I do know that the medical group has to tell me he can go out there. Yeah, for sure.
0: I'm not laughing at Mike Brown, but just, you can hear him go, get me out of here. I don't want to answer.
1: Oh, yeah.
0: It's the finals. I'm not going to come out and be like, yep, he broke it. He's not going to play, or we don't know where he is. He's just trying so hard to not say anything. He's Lance Meadow. I'm Matt Fontina here at Primetime. Lance, I get it. It's part of the gamesmanship, the sportsmanship. You're in the NBA Finals. He wants no information out there, but he wanted to be anywhere in the world except right there trying to answer questions about Mitchell Robinson's broken pinky.
1: Well, the other thing that's a bit surprising, maybe even more baffling to me, Matt, is we still don't know how he broke his pinky. It's being worded as a non-basketball-related incident.
0: Right.
1: Can we be a little bit more obscure and generic in terms of the description?
0: No, you know what I love it everybody me of? Guessing like what he was doing you know, to do it.
1: Who knows? You can only use your imagination. It reminded me of, if you recall, I think it was the year the Knicks played the Heat. Amari Stoudemire, remember, he punched the fire extinguisher glass.
0: That's right, yeah. Mm-hmm.
1: And he cut his hand. But at least we knew, okay, what had happened. With Mitchell Robinson, Mike Brown, the only thing he did at least interact with the media and acknowledge was the fact that he did not break it in Game 4 against Cleveland, even though people went back and looked at the video and thought he was favoring it. So I don't know why they're keeping that so secretive. And he had surgery. And listen, I'm not a medical expert, though I try to play one on the radio, okay, if we're going to be up front. I'm very interested in what type of brace he's going to have on, and supposedly, according to some of the reports, the break is down by where you go into the wrist area.
0: Really?
1: So
0: okay.
1: How exactly is he going to be able to maneuver the hand? And we are talking about a huge, significant part of their defense against Victor Wembanyama. Are we not, Matt? So,
0: absolutely.
1: You know, for people to say, oh, it's Mitchell Robinson, don't worry, they'll be okay. No, this is a guy that helps break down and sell the identity of this team. So I would argue he's a huge component in their potential success against the Spurs.
0: 1,000%. Now my brain's starting to turn with like, okay, let's say that he is going to play and he's going to have a brace on that hand, right? And they're going to brace it up because it's not like he shoots well anyway. And I'm like, okay, I'll just play defense on Wemby. And then I stop myself and I go, it's exactly right. He doesn't shoot well. They were already hacking Robinson in the hack-a-shack. They're already just fouling him to put him at the free throw line. We've already seen that in this playoff. If he's got a brace on his hand, and that's going to potentially impact his free throw shooting even more, what's the risk-reward here of putting him out there and risking a team having an advantage with that versus, yes, we need him out there to guard Wemby versus do we even have another option? Is it viable to try to put Cat on Victor Wembanyama? All questions that Mike Brown's going to have to deal with. And again, I will say this, as much as I was kind of making fun of Mike Brown, I believe him when he says, we don't know, right? And then he's, well, cleared for contact, or he can't do this, he can't do that. I believe him when he says they're not playing again until Wednesday, so they have time to figure that out. But that's got to be a really tough spot for him to sit there, just, again, from an X's and O's standpoint, to not understand what he's going to be able to get out of Mitchell Robinson. And then, by the way, too, he could be fully healthy, and he's still going up against Victor Wembanyama. He's going to have his hands full as it goes.
1: I like your thought process about that hack of Robinson. If I'm Mitch Johnson, the head coach of the Spurs, I'm talking to my staff right now, and I'm saying to myself, you know, when do we want to implement it? Because the reason why it's such an important tool, Matt, is it takes Jalen Brunson out of the game. You're forcing the Knicks to become a half-court team. Mm-hmm. And they have been very good, right, what we were talking about earlier in the program, using their defense to ignite offense, getting out in transition. The Spurs, I think, have a pretty good transition defense. Case in point, Luke Kornet was fantastic hustling back and blocking Hartenstein last night,
0: yeah.
1: Right?
0: Mm-hmm.
1: I mean, that was huge. And that was when Wemby was in foul trouble. They needed to give him a breather. But most Eastern Conference teams have not been able to slow down the Knicks. They have not been able to dictate the pace. Robinson, broken pinky, rough free throw shooter to begin with. Why would you not try to capitalize on that and see if you can maybe eat into the Knicks transition offense that way? To me, that's a no-brainer.
0: I agree, and that's just something, an element that's going to be a whole big part of this finals as we go. The NBA playoffs are on ESPN Radio. Catch game one of the NBA Finals, Knicks and Spurs postseason action this Wednesday on ESPN Radio and the ESPN app. Coverage begins at 7:30 p.m. Eastern, presented by Gusto. Coming up, the Cubs and the Cardinals square off tonight in Sunday Night Baseball. 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

0: Now the pitch to Soto. Swing and a drive. Well hit right center. This is a grand salami. Into the Mets bullpen in right field to the left of the 370 mark. A rather rude welcome to the big leagues for Josh White.
1: So it sounded on 880 ESPN New York, a Juan Soto grand slam. We're thick into the summer now of baseball, and no better person to talk to than Doug Glanville. He's going to join us right here on Primetime, ESPN Radio, ESPN App, Sirius XM Channel 80. I'm Matt Fontana. He is Lance Menno. Of course, Doug going to be on the call tonight. Sunday Night Baseball, the Cubs and the Cards. And Doug, really appreciate your time. I would say it's not really a surprise to see where the Cubs are at in a very highly contested Central, but I am really surprised about where the Cardinals are at right now and how they've been playing. Jordan Walker, a near 300 average with already 15 home runs. Just how surprised are you? Obviously very well known to you, the St. Louis Cardinals. How surprised are you to see where they're at right now?
2: Yeah, I mean, it's surprising in that, you know, they have a lot of young players. They're leaning into some rookies like J.J. Weatherholt just to lead off the team. And you kind of say, well, there's a learning curve, and there certainly is, but they picked it up very quickly. Jordan Walker is another example of offensive production who's just taken a huge leap in one season. And a lot of credit has to go to their development side. Just Ollie Marmol, who's their manager, he's been all through many different levels and perspectives of coaching and managing and development, and he's been able to apply that and just get young players to kind of play beyond their years. And the belief that it's sustainable. So they're building a culture where young players are playing together and just sort of getting familiar with just how to win and how to really coalesce as one. And so far, it's very positive. They're getting what they need, the pitching to contact, getting the defense, and just being aggressive.
3: Doug, you look at the makeup of the NL Central, the only division where all five teams have winning records and they're separated by just six games. I know we have a lot of baseball to go, but I'm curious your perspective on who do you think is capable, maybe right now, out of the Cardinals, the Pirates, and the Reds, to put together a run and maybe flip this division upside down, if at all possible?
2: Yeah, I mean, it's a great question because they're so close. I mean, I have a lot of familiarity with what Terry Francona can do with resources in Cincinnati. And, you know, the big question that would make it more of an exclamation point is around, will they spend the resources when the time comes, you know, next month or really July, to add the pieces they need? Because that is ultimately going to be the separator, the team that's going to invest in that next step and say, okay, well, we see what we have. We're going to add a frontline starter. We're going to add a big bat. We're going to make moves, a closer. That's what I'm watching for, because right now it's a lot of noise about how close it is, but yet the separation usually comes because they get better at the right time. So that's, you know, I'm watching that really closely, and I feel like Terry Francona, after a couple of years, he's like, I didn't come out of retirement just to lose. So he's expecting their organization to invest and make the move to win right now.
1: Doug Glanville joining us, of course, ESPN MLB analyst. He'll be on the call tonight for a little Sunday Night Baseball between the Cubs and the Cardinals. Kind of, Doug, looking at the big picture, because we talked about the Central and how competitive it is, but we've also got some other divisions that are just not. You know, the Braves, they 9-game lead over the Phillies and the Nationals. And then even in the Central and the AL side, where the Guardians and, you know, White Sox are only two back, but then the Twins are seven back. The same thing, the Blue Jays are in third, nine back. To be at this point where you just have some big leads, do you think that adds to more intrigue about teams wanting to make some of the moves you're talking about, or more of, hey, we have these leads, we don't need to mess with anything?
2: It's more intrigue in many ways. Part of it is that when years ago they added sort of that third, you know, sort of like wild card level, right? So now you have six teams in the postseason and being able to kind of see who's going to make more moves. All of a sudden now the teams that were in contention, it was just a deeper bench, right? There's more teams that were going to buy or potentially could buy at the trade deadline. So what's fascinating to me this year is you have teams with very high expectations like Detroit, like Boston, like Toronto, that you're like, what's going on, especially Boston and Detroit. And so when you have that expectation, knowing that there's teams with resources that were predicted or expected to do considerably better, what do they do with the trade deadline? Are they going to just get rid of everybody and become sellers? And it's hard to imagine in these type of markets that they would sell. So that's going to dictate a lot on like how they can close this gap. And right now, the Phillies are an example for that, that were able to turn the ship around a little bit. Now, okay, they're in the mix, and they were able to accomplish that. But you look at Detroit and Boston, you're like, what's going on? And then if you happen to be in the AL West with Seattle, where the division's really struggling, you could be 500 and still be in the driver's seat. So I think that's created a lot of intrigue because you have a division with 500 and below. You have teams that are, you know, divisions of complete underperformance. And then you have a Central where the Guardians just got unconscious, and now you're just kind of trying to figure out, like, what's wrong with the Tigers.
3: Well, that's Major League Baseball as we get to the early stages of June in a nutshell, as Doug just explained. Doug, I want to piggyback off of a few of the teams you just mentioned. You brought up the Tigers. You brought up the Red Sox. I'll throw in the Mets and the Orioles, I think, four teams that, you know, everybody maybe beginning of the season had a bit of higher expectation, thought perhaps they would be in a much different position than where they currently are. Of those four, which one has been most baffling to you as to the developments that occurred over the first 2 months?
2: I mean, it's maximum baffle. It's all through. I mean, I'd probably go with the Mets because you figured they spent all this money last year and you say, well, that's an aberration. I mean, yes, the Mets have this storied history, but in the end, there was a lot of talent in that clubhouse. And then it's kind of repeat it. You know, that's the thing that's really like, wow, like what's really happening here? So I'd say they're the most surprising. I mean, Baltimore has always struggled with pitching. The Tigers have always lived on a kind of sort of depth chart effect, right? Mixing and matching late. So they didn't roll out like the starting nine. They usually use everybody all the time. So that can be fragile. And I can understand like how that goes off the rails. And then Boston just made a move to fire their manager early on. So it sort of changed the temperature of everything. So I'm going to circle the Mets as my first answer to that.
1: Doug, really appreciate your time. Again, we'll hear him tonight on a little Sunday Night Baseball. Enjoy the game tonight. I'm really looking forward to it as well.
3: Thanks, Doug.
2: Yeah. Oh, it should be fun. Thanks a lot.
1: There he goes. Doug Glanville, ESPN MLB analyst. Again, don't forget, tune in for baseball action today as the Cubs host the Cardinals. Coverage begins at 6:30 p.m. Eastern here on ESPN Radio and the ESPN app. And Lance, a lot of what Doug talked about is like you mentioned, even, well, welcome to baseball, right? We're turning the calendar to June tomorrow. And I would say at this point, I usually say what, around Memorial Day, you kind of know who you are or who you aren't. And there's the hot and heavy pressure that the Tigers are going to trade Tarek Skubal now, and how crazy that is of whether they should have traded him last offseason. Just, yeah, that implosion of a team that had a chance to go to the World Series, and here they are. And, yeah, the Red Sox, people didn't expect them. I think even just kind of on the periphery, like where the Orioles are at, right? They're four games below 500, 10 games out. They were a team that just a couple of years ago people thought were going to have this dynasty type of run. It's not to be, and I think, you know, baseball – even just looking at it right now with the added wild cards, and it's kind of always been this way, but I think now it's really scary about that divide. And I'm not even talking about the money. I'm just talking about good teams and bad teams, where it just becomes apparent that August and even to September, sometimes it doesn't matter because there's teams that are just so far out of it. They're not even a consequence about it. And your playoff lives are set with 15, 20 games to go in the regular season at this point.
3: And I think if you ask the powers that be, Matt, that is not what Major League Baseball intended or hoped for. Mm-hmm. They want a duplication of the NL Central across the board. And I think that's better, of course, for the entire product. And when they expanded the wild card, and if we're going to be giving an honest assessment, I was not a fan of it because I thought MLB has the best landscape to show how difficult it is to get to the postseason and how meaningful the regular season was. I would argue I think they watered it down a little bit by expanding the wild card. But the benefit is you keep teams in the mix for the trade deadline. And to your point, if you can have a tight division race, all bets are off. But yeah, we have some division races this year where, unfortunately, there's going to be several teams that have no incentive to pull off trades.
1: And another thing, you would say, well, maybe they could get back into it, or it's not all written in stone. I mean, there's just some really big leads. Even at this point of the season, there are some divisions that are already starting to get out of hand a little bit. But still a fun summer of baseball coming up. Speaking of coming up next, the Storm ran out in OKC. Will they have a new champion? We will have a new champion of basketball. We'll discuss it next. It's primetime right here on ESPN Radio.
4: Coming up on the Monday edition of Unsportsmanlike with Chris Canty, Michelle Smallman, and me, Evan Cohen. The San Antonio Spurs win Game 7 and are headed to the NBA Finals after knocking off the defending champs. Will they be able to stop the Knicks? It's Unsportsmanlike, 6 a.m. Eastern, right here on ESPN Radio, ESPN 2, and ESPNU.
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11: I'm Sean Ryder. Victor Wembanyama's first playoff run has certainly been a success, and now he will be playing in his first NBA Finals after the Spurs on the road, knocking off the defending champion Thunder in a Game 7 West thriller. ESPN NBA senior writer Tim Bontemps.
12: The thing that is so special about Victor is that there are very few people that you can ever say, you can look at them and just say, this guy has a chance to be the best to ever do whatever they're doing. And the thing that's special about Victor is he both has the qualities from an athletic and physical standpoint that gives him the ability to be in that conversation, and he also desperately wants to do it, and he wants to win every game.
11: And game one of the NBA Finals is on Wednesday night in San Antonio with the Spurs battling the Knicks, a rematch of the 1999 Finals. Game one on ESPN Radio, the app, and ABC TV. 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One game in the WNBA today. The Las Vegas Aces have a 48-41 lead at the Golden State Valkyries in the third quarter. Asia Wilson, 16 points and 8 rebounds for the Aces. To baseball, the Yankees have taken a 4-3 lead on the A's in the third to Sacramento. Ben Rice with a 2-run double. Aaron Judge with an RBI single. Rangers lead the Royals 6-3 in the eighth. Jack Leiter striking out 10 over 5 2/3 scoreless. Brewers blank the Astros 2-0 at Houston behind Jacob Mizorowski. He gets the win. He's now 6-2. He struck out 8, no walks over 7 scoreless. And the White Sox have won 5 in a row, 2-1 over Detroit.
13: 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From the NBA to the NHL and everything else in between, I'll react to it all in my Upon Further Review at 7 a.m. Eastern. 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
1: The San Antonio Spurs. The talk was about the future. Well, the future is now.
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3: I haven't really had the time to, like, kind of wonder where we are as a team. Of all I've focused on is how can we get better from the day before.
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4: Been that long for the Knicks to get back, and dynasty is a word in the NBA that you think about. Celtics, the Bulls, the Warriors, the Lakers, the Spurs at a point, I guess, trying to get back to that. But dynasty in the NBA, this might be the furthest away we've been from it in the history of the game. It's Prime Time here on ESPN Radio, ESPN app, and Sirius XM Channel 80, presented by Progressive Insurance. Lance Meadow, I'm Matt Fontana with you right here on ESPN Radio. So for the first time in NBA history, we will have the eighth straight unique champion. That's right. Eight straight, because obviously the Knicks and the Spurs are new to the scene, if you will, even though the Spurs very good in the 2000s, borderline dynasty there. But we go back. It was the Thunder, Celtics, Nuggets, Warriors, Bucks, Lakers, and Raptors. Those are the seven prior champions, and we obviously have a brand new one this year with the Knicks or the Spurs, so that's eight straight. So Lance, I asked you straight up on that one. Is that good or bad for the NBA that we will have now eight straight different champions?
5: I don't think it's terrible for the NBA, but I think it's important to have a team that can set the standard and maybe can force groups of people to hate and despise. So I do think that helps the product. I think as fans in general, we like to root against the institution, the team that just seems to appear to be invincible. So the fact that we haven't had that really since the Golden State Warriors wore down, it doesn't create a team with a target on its back. Now, on the flip side, I don't think diversity is a bad thing, because then you say to yourself, well, there were years, Matt, I can't tell you how many times where I would say there's four teams that have a legitimate chance to win the championship. And the season hasn't even started. And I would say there's four caliber championship teams. Now, you're really doubling that amount before the season even starts, regardless of what Vegas has to say. That's not what I'm going by. I'm going by the optics test and what you think deep down inside. So that, I would argue, is a positive. But I would lean towards, I do think it is a great luxury for any professional sport to have a team to beat. And right now, that doesn't exist. And I think it's a product of the style of play. Also, it's hard to stay healthy. I mentioned the Warriors, right? They just physically started to wear down. Steph got hurt. Klay got hurt. KD before he left. Then you look at Jason Tatum went down during the Celtics postseason run last year. Kevin Durant this year was sidelined with the Rockets. I'm not saying that they were a championship team, but the point is Luka for the Lakers. I'm naming two hands worth of talent. It's a lot.
4: And like you said, the availability is a big part of that. When they get injured too, getting into the playoffs or late in the regular season, massive as well. You brought up a point which that's my reasoning on why we've seen so much of this. And I do think it's bad. I think this is bad for the NBA, that it's at least not some consistency, even in the teams being here. Quick stat for you. This comes from Cam and a good buddy of mine, Danny Cunningham. They host on the Locked On Network, and they said this. Of the last 16 NBA finals, there have been 13 of the last 16 finals teams are different. So almost half of the NBA, has at least been in the NBA finals since 2018. That's good because everybody's had a chance. And if you're a Bucks fan, you won a title. Like, this is great. If you're obviously a Knicks fan now that are in the finals, you're ecstatic. So for the individual teams, I do think that is good. But it is easier to root when you have the familiarity of some of the players that are there. And that's what I think is hurting the game a little bit, is not having your star players there. And even for this, I guess, generation or this era of the game, you got Jokic, who's a great player. But again, he just has the one title. You're going to talk about Giannis. He's great. But at this point, he's only got one title. It's a little different than some of the great players in the history of the game that have multiple titles over a couple-year run. But I think this is 100% the style of play. I think this is what the NBA has become. It is all about pace and shooting threes. This is the fastest pace that this game has ever been played. More threes than ever. That negates great players. I'm not saying that Shea isn't important. Sure. I'm not saying that Jalen Brunson isn't important. But like Lance, it's just different when you can have a team, even if you're outmanned, so to speak, if they have the best two players over there, well, that's okay because we're just going to go down, we're going to shoot a bunch of threes, and we're going to run up and down the court as fast as we can. It negates the importance of great players more than it maybe ever in the history of the game. And that is why even with the teams with some of the best players in the league, they're not in the finals. And Wemby certainly is up there. Jalen Brunson is certainly up there. But I think you hit it right on. I agree with you. I think the change and why we have seen so many different teams is because the game is so different now.
5: And I think that's a product also of the influx of international talent. Mm-hmm. You were hitting on Jokic, Giannis, and that started right when the Bulls were building their dynasty. If you remember 92, the Barcelona Olympics, Tony Kukoc going up against Jordan Pippen. And then from there on, teams started to draft European players. And now it is absolutely exploded. Plus, we're talking about NBA Finals. That is going to highlight Wemby, of course. And that, I think, has improved the talent pool. And you're dispersing that talent pool, Matt, around the NBA, where now you're giving teams a chance to build around a player that could transform a franchise. You've also, by the way, expanded the postseason. You've opened the door for a team that maybe started off sluggish, gets hot late, to get in when they're starting to play their best basketball. That didn't exist 15 to 20 years ago, so that's another difference. But to hammer home your point, and I know it sounds cliche, I'm sure, to the majority of our audience, but there's so much validity behind the phrase living and dying by the three ball. And I don't love it. I see it on the college level. Analytics has taken over the game. The more threes you put up, they believe that that will counter the team that just plays around the paint and settles for twos. And maybe there is some mathematical rationale thought behind that. That could be possible. But and I think the Spurs are a worthy team to win the Western Conference Finals, but San Antonio in Game 7 hit 17 threes. If I take away, Matt, six of those made threes, okay, let's say they make 11, you're going to tell me last night's game doesn't change slightly? Mm-hmm. The dynamics don't play out differently? Not to mention the fact that OKC was without J-Dub and A.J. Mitchell. Okay, let's not lose sight of that, but what you were hinting at is I could get a team that gets red hot from downtown, and then you have maybe two all-stars on the other team that are not shooting at the same rate, or they're more focused on half-court basketball, like the Bulls and the Lakers who ran the triangle during their dynasty led by Phil Jackson. It was more of a half-court-oriented game. They were not running and gunning. Not to say that they wouldn't get out in transition, but it was more of, let's work it around the perimeter. Let's develop a good play. Let's feed it into the paint to Shaq. Let's get offense flowing. This game is two dribbles, get past the timeline, Matt, and already half of these guys are in shooting position, which is really unheard of.
4: You know, I saw this about Julian Champagne about the series, the run through the playoffs. In the Portland series, he averaged four threes a game. In the Minnesota series, he averaged seven threes a game. And in the OKC series, he averaged 8 3 attempts a game. And then, by the way, went 6 for 10 in that game 7 to help the Spurs kind of close it out. So I think exactly that's the threes. And again, I'm not trying to knock Julian Champagne. He's obviously a massive part of them winning the series.

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3: Are not in it anymore. 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
3: Hey, this year, so what happened to the Thunder? 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Lance Meadow, Matt Fontana. For the Thunder, that was only their second home loss in a series versus the Spurs. They were 15-2 in their previous 17 home playoff games, dating back to last postseason against the, actually in general, excuse me, 15-2 in their previous 17 home games, dating last to postseason against the Spurs. So they lose game seven. That was also, for the Thunder, consecutive playoff losses for the first time since 2024 when they lose game six and seven to go on home. And you obviously you're going to be upset if you're the Thunder. And there's kind of two ways to look at it. Listen, we didn't win the title. That's the only thing we're here for. Or we still had a good season. We kind of dealt with some injuries. You're going to get both sides of it because we're going to hear from their star player and their head coach. They kind of differ on how the season is viewed. So let's start with Shea. Of course, multiple-time MVP, and his exit press conference, he talked about this season, and Shea Gilgeous-Alexander, it was not good enough for him.
4: It was a failure. Like, I failed at my goal. Like, I didn't achieve what I wanted to achieve. But through my experiences, like, I learned the most about myself, and I make the greatest amount of increases I have in my career when I fail at my goal and don't get what I want. And I look at this no different. Like, I didn't get where I wanted to go this season. There's a reason for that. Now I have to look at that reason and try to make sure it never happens again.
3: That was Shea Gilgeous-Alexander talking about his views on the season for the Thunder after they exited out in the Western Conference Finals. So he said it's failure. We didn't meet our ultimate goal. Now let's hear from his head coach, Mark Dagnow. He kind of views it a little bit of a different way.
5: I think you can be simultaneously disappointed and also proud of, you know, the path that took us to the point where we could be disappointed. I think here's what happens if you get too focused on the way the season ends, you can dilute the importance of all the things that lead up to that, from, you know, the summer work to training camp to the regular season, the start of the regular season, the middle, the end, and then the playoff run. I think in a weird way, if you get too focused on just the last game or the last series, you can start to take those things for granted, and those are the things that position you to be able to play in those games.
3: So that's Mark Dagnow, head coach of the Oklahoma City Thunder. So Lance Meadow, you got to break the tie here. So Shea said, complete failure. We didn't make it. I didn't reach my ultimate goal of winning a title. It was a failure. Mark Dagnow says, it could be sad, but we had a good run up until that point. So Lance Meadow, cast your vote. How would you look at the Thunder season?
6: Well, Mark is subscribing to coaches speak. Okay, exactly. Let's be honest, Matt. And I'm not taking anything away from Mark, but I think if you had a heart-to-heart with him, he'd basically say, yeah, I'm pretty ticked off and I'm pissed off. We had a 3-2 series lead over the Spurs with a Game 7 at home, and we failed to get back to the NBA Finals. We were the defending champs, and we were looking to break this lengthy drought that we're talking about, right, where there hadn't been a repeat winner. All good other things that he talked about. Yes, the acquisition of Jared McCain, the development of their younger players. You could still value that, but I would agree with SGA. The season was a disappointment and a failure. And it's not me being small-minded, but Matt, I'm going to go back to a principle that I truly believe in for all of sports, which is greatness is defined by not just getting to the biggest stage. It's by finishing the job and winning. Never, okay, has anyone on air or off the air had a conversation about a player. And have you said this? Man, SGA's career was great. He made it to the third round 12 times during the course of his career. So let's congratulate.
3: Yeah, he did it.
6: SGA. No one ever talks like that. Right. And that's the mentality that he has. And I respect the hell out of him for at least admitting and acknowledging that the prize is what he yearns for, and that's what he desires. And I wish that other players in this day and age had that mentality. I wish fans would also see through a similar lens, where it's not to say, once again, everything building up to that didn't carry weight or substance, but don't tell me that you're settling for getting to the third round and you're okay with that. I don't buy that at all.
3: I agree. It's primetime here on ESPN Radio. He's Lance Meadow. I'm Matt Fontana. Especially because the Thunder are in the go window. Now is their time. And with the roster, with the money, oh, Chet, I mean, what? We're trying to understand, like, what happened with the Thunder. I got to bring up Chet Holmgren here in a second. But that's the thing. That money continues to add up, and you're going to start having to look. This roster is not going to be able to be the same year in and year out. And you're in your go window right now. This roster is built. Yes, you had unfortunate injuries with A.J. Mitchell and J-Dub, and you're going to have to deal with that. And if those guys are healthy, maybe we're singing a different tune. You know, but here you are, and I do think this raises legit questions of, was Chet Holmgren's contract a mistake? That guy's making $46 million. So you can't to have him out there get out-rebounded by guards, getting pushed around in the post by some undersized guys. You cannot have that. And I think for Shea to come out and sit here and say, yeah, we are, to Shea, this is a failure because we didn't make it. It's because you are sitting there and saying, yeah, we had every piece laid out. This is the best version of this team, again, outside of the injuries that we could have had. And we had a guy that is going to sign this extension and make all this money, and he was just a no-show for the most important game of the season.
6: Wemby shook him for some reason, Matt. Early in the game, if you recall, he was posterized by Wemby, yes. Where he basically, I think he stretched out from the free throw line. It's like watching Stretch Armstrong, basically, every time Wemby's on the basketball court. He is some freak, and now everybody's going to see it against the Knicks in the finals. After that, complete lack of aggressiveness. If you look at the box score, you're going to see he scored 4 points on 1 of 2 shooting from the field. And if you didn't watch the game, you would say, why didn't they get him the basketball? Oh, no. The Thunder gave him the basketball. He chose not to attack the rim or look for his shot. And the problem is, and this is what really haunted OKC down the stretch of the game, as good as SGA is, he needed, Matt, somebody else to alleviate the scoring load, especially since some of the three-point shooters just were not knocking down shots, and that's where you miss J-Dub and you miss Mitchell, because you at least got another ball handler on the court who took the defensive pressure away from SGA. And when Holmgren is standing around and looking to go in the corner to get a timeout desperately and not for his shot, yeah, it was a huge setback for them when they needed their big men most to offset what Cornette was doing, as well as Wemby.
3: And that's the thing, for Shea to sit there knowing he is the franchise, he is the star, and it's not that he's making the decisions, but he's got to feel uneasy about this. That's another reason why he should probably sit there, and I kind of agree with him, say this was a failure, is we did not show up in the most important time. The regular season does not matter to the Oklahoma City Thunder anymore. They're entering that era like it was with LeBron and the Cavs and Steph and the Warriors when they kept meeting each other over and over again in the finals. We had a long discussion, a great discussion, about how you don't have those dynasty teams anymore. But one of the versions of them would be the Thunder, where the regular season, even if they won the 64 games and broke the record, it doesn't matter, because to them it is only about titles. And in the stretch run to go win one, I could make the case they played their worst basketball of the season.
6: Ask the Warriors whether or not the regular season matters when you go 73-9 and you don't win a title. Matt, I rest my case, okay? The Bulls, we would look very differently at them if 72-10 did not come with a ring.
3: And we all know what team won that title that year. As a Cavs fan, it was one of those glorious years.
6: See, I set you up for a layup, you stuffed it home.
3: Unlike Chet. I see what you did there. And yes, Chet did not have any layups. He didn't have any rebounds. He had a lot of nothing in that series for the Oklahoma City Thunder. And it wasn't just that. I'm not trying to just single out Chet, but he was a big reason. I think it went down that way. Coming up next, how can the Knicks end that New York drought? It's primetime on ESPN Radio.
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18: Plumbing problems such as headaches, watery eyes, and mild irritation should be reported to your Roto-Rooter plumber. Toys flushed down the toilet will be retrieved, but we highly recommend that toys do not get returned to the children. If your sewer line has been destroyed by a jackhammer because you were building a racetrack in your backyard, this is a serious situation and will need immediate attention. Overflowing toilets will need to be quickly fixed as this causes major discomfort. Symptoms due to clogged drains will be relieved by a consultation with a Roto-Rooter professional. Any silverware that a child may have fed to the garbage disposal will be returned to the owner, but may have side effects such as damage to flatware. A lost ring down a sink drain may be retrievable, but you will be required to create your own story as to how it got there in the first place. Roto-Rooter, house calls are our specialty.
19: No time like the present.
20: Yeah, the Knicks looking to win their first title since 1973. 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The game tips off at 8:30 Eastern. On the baseball scoreboard, the Yankees are trouncing the A's 13-3 in the third inning in Sacramento. New York batted around twice in a 13-run third that included a Ben Rice two-run triple and two-run double. And the Giants are ripping the Rockies 11-5 in the fifth inning. Willy Adames with a grand slam, his eighth home run. Jacob Mizorowski now 6-2 on the season. He scatters three hits over seven scoreless, eight Ks, no walks as the Brewers shut down the Astros in Houston 2-0. The Mets have now won four in a row. They clobber the Marlins 10-1. Juan Soto with a grand slam, his 13th of the season. Red Sox take the Guardians 9-4. Boston with a six-run seventh in that win at Cleveland. Reds over the Braves 6-4.
21: Hey, it's Evan Cohen. Coming up Monday, we'll continue to react to the NBA playoffs and look ahead to the finals, and I'll tell you if the Knicks can finish the job. It's Unsportsmanlike, 6 a.m. Eastern, right here on ESPN Radio, ESPN 2, and ESPNU.
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24: Not one Knicks fan saw it coming like this. To these kind of expectations involving Jalen Brunson.
22: Pull up three, Brunson from the right wing is good.
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29: 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It is the Spurs. How are they preparing to take on Victor Wembanyama in San Antonio? It's primetime right here on ESPN Radio, ESPN app, and Sirius XM Channel 80, presented by Progressive Insurance. He's Lance Meadow. I'm Matt Fontana. We're so happy to be joined by Ian Begley, of course, SNY Knicks reporter and host of SNY's digital show, The Putback. Ian, really appreciate your time, and kind of just starting right there. I know the Knicks had practice today. What's your vibe and your feel around the team as they finally know who they're playing now in the Spurs?
30: There's a healthy respect for San Antonio, and, you know, based on what they saw in the regular season and obviously what they've seen on film during the playoffs, you know, it's an interesting matchup. And I think that these guys, just as they've been over this 11-game winning streak, totally just locked in on the details of what they're trying to do. It's a veteran group. I think, you know, maybe they get a little bit rusty with this rest like they did the last time, but I also think they're using it to their advantage. It seems like Brown has them kind of focused on the right things, and Jalen Brunson, as the head of the snake, has them focused on the right things as well.
6: Ian, I think one of the biggest storylines from a health perspective entering the finals for the Knicks is Mitchell Robinson and this broken pinky and what type of brace he is going to have on and what type of an impact that's going to play in terms of his defense and his offense. What are you hearing and what type of thing are they putting together here to alleviate and make him as comfortable as possible in terms of the challenge that lies ahead with Wemby?
30: So, yeah, he's going to keep pushing to play, Mitchell Robinson, that is. He did individual work in practice today. He's not cleared to do everything in terms of taking contact. Mike Brown said the medical still has to take that step. But, yeah, he's going to be compromised. And as far as what it looks like and how much they're able to allow him to do what he needs to do while wearing a brace or a protective piece, whatever it is, I'm not sure about that, but he suffered a pretty significant injury, and it wasn't during a game. It wasn't during practice. So, you know, there's curiosity around that. But the bottom line is he's not a 3-point shooter. He's not a jump shooter. So, it's not going to affect him like it would that kind of a player, but he still needs his hands to rebound the ball, to finish alley-oops. to block shots. So it's not something that's insignificant here, and it's coming at the worst possible time for the Knicks because they rely on Robinson to do a lot.
29: Talking with Ian Begley, of course, SNY Knicks reporter and host of SNY's digital show, The Putback. It's primetime, Matt Fontana and Lance Meadow with you. Ian, kind of off of that, let's say worst-case scenario, Robinson can't go. What would the Knicks' plan be, in your opinion, to deal with Wemby then?
30: You know, I think what you're going to see is some OG Anunoby. I think Anunoby, obviously, a fantastic individual defender, very strong. And so I think the idea is you can use him on Wembanyama, and they will use him on Wembanyama. And then, you know, it's going to be Karl Towns, you know, if that's the case. And so that's kind of where you live in a world where there's no Mr. Robinson. So it's going to be an interesting, very interesting challenge, as it is for anything, but particularly the Knicks with the Robinson injury. But I do think they're going to lean on in and Obi here, and he's going to play a big role in whether this thing goes the Knicks way or not.
6: Ian, there's two facets to the Spurs that I think go well for them in a matchup with the Knicks. And it's the fact that I think they have the length and the relentlessness in getting to the offensive glass and also the three-point shooting. Last night they hit 17. So the reason I bring that up is a lot has been made, and I'll be the first one to raise my hand about the pathway for the Knicks and the fact that they did avoid, even though it wasn't their own doing, the top two seeds in the East. How much is this a rude awakening in your mind and cut from a different cloth, this opponent, than what the Knicks have gone up against up to this point?
30: Oh, yeah, it's a different weight class, for sure, based on what they've seen. And, you know, you look at the center position alone. I mean, you know, Cleveland, Jared Allen, you had Josh Hart playing well for most of that series. And then Joel Embiid couldn't move from Philadelphia. And then Atlanta's big, you know, Karl Towns had his way. And so the what you're facing at the center position, but also up and down the board, is just a superior opponent to the ones that you'd face in the East. So, yeah, I don't know about a wake-up call, because I think that they'd spent, you know, the last X amount of days preparing for either scenario, but they know that what they're up against. And I think that one of the things that they're hoping, maybe, or I shouldn't say that. I'll say this. Very confident in his shot, very confident in his ability to take advantage of a Wembanyama or any center who kind of plays off him. You saw that in game two against the Cavs. That'll be another big factor in this series. And it seems like Hart, just like that rest of that group, is ready to go and is locked in. So that'll be an interesting one for me.
29: Ian Begley joining us here on Primetime. Of course, you can always catch him, SNY Knicks reporter, the digital show on SNY, The Putback. You can watch that on YouTube for much more on this finals matchup. One matchup I wanted to ask you about, Ian, was the coaches, Mike Brown versus Mitch Johnson. Mitch just in his second year is going to the finals. Mike Brown has been to the finals before as an assistant coach, as a head coach with the Cavs way back in the day. How much stock are you putting into that, and how big of a gap do you think that is as far as the coaching matchup between Mike Brown and Mitch Johnson?
30: You know, I the thing that I would say is this team, the way that they are playing on both ends of the floor, they're locked in, and they're all in with Mike Brown. And I don't think that was the case for the entire regular season. I think maybe pieces of it, you saw that, but they're playing at such a high level right now. And so I think there's a trust between the players and the head coach based on the results. And as far as, you know, Mike Brown, Mitch Johnson, we're going to find out, right? Because at least as far as Brown in New York, it's his first year. It's going to be Mitch Johnson's first finals. The thing about Brown, though, he really does a good job in terms of connecting on a human level. He doesn't want these guys getting too high during this winning streak. He's made sure of that, and I'm sure the messaging will be the same if they stumble in the finals. So, you know, from that perspective, I think that really benefits this veteran Knick group, and it's just been a good fit for Mike Brown, especially during these playoffs. And he entered here with a very high bar, high expectations, and he has met those to date.
6: Ian, we've been talking about the depth of both of these teams, and you even referenced that, how that, I think, is a similarity between both squads. I mean, one of the things that stood out, I think, in the last series specifically is the rate that the Knicks shot the three ball. when you think of unsung heroes, how valuable has Landry Shamet been for the Knicks? And in your mind, based on what he did in the regular season, do you think he could actually keep this up at this rate from beyond the arc?
30: Look, I don't think he's going to shoot 11 and 12 in the finals here. He was remarkable in that last series. And, you know, but he's a weapon for them, and he's been a weapon. And that's another thing with Brown. Like, Brown has used him all year long, has poured into him in terms of confidence and showing him that he supports Landry Shamet, you know, up and down, regardless of what's going on the court. And I think that the minutes plus that confidence that's always been there, I have to think that helps a role player like Shamet get comfortable and do what you're seeing him do. Because, you know, last year he didn't really play until the Knicks were down in the conference finals, and he played well, but it was too little too late. And now you're seeing what he can do as he gets continued minutes and opportunities over the course of a regular season and now the playoffs.
29: Great stuff. Ian Begley, of course, SNY Knicks reporter. Ian, really appreciate your time and enjoy the series coming up on Wednesday, all right?
6: Thanks, Ian.
30: You too, fellas. Take care.
29: There he goes, Ian Begley. I love talking to Ian. I mean, just really great insight. And again, SNY reporter, but he hosts SNY's digital show, The Putback. Get that on YouTube for all the insight, getting ready to go for that finals matchup, because Ian's got it when it comes to the Knicks. And I think a lot to unpack. Like, you know, Lance, we started there with the Mitchell Robinson injury update and kind of understanding where the Knicks would go, where they have options, but certainly it would very much help the Knicks in this series if Mitchell Robinson's able to get out there in some capacity to try to go up against Wemby.
6: Well, and here's why. Karl Anthony Towns, as we know, is Dr. Jekyll and Mr. Hyde when it comes to being well-disciplined on the defensive side, Matt. And they need as many fouls at their disposal going up against Wemby and company. So what happens if Cat gets into foul trouble? Who are you turning to? You turn to Mitchell Robinson. And I understand he's not a jump shooter, as Ian pointed out, but you need the hand to rebound and block and secure those loose balls when you're going up against the Spurs, who can be creative and swipe at those balls that bounce off the rims and so forth. So I think some people are maybe overlooking his value, even though he doesn't contribute on the offensive end. But the other thing that I found fascinating was even Ian acknowledged everybody's still curious, Matt, as to how he suffered the injury. So yeah. I'm going to throw out my thought, okay?
29: Please.
6: I think he was playing table tennis with Timothy Chalamet. The little Adam Sandler impersonation I threw in there. Okay, Marty Supreme must have challenged him to table tennis. He got aggravated. He hit his hand down, okay, on the board, and that's what I'm going with until somebody proves me wrong.
29: I'm going to try to think of something quick with Ben Stiller. Dodgeball. He was playing dodgeball with Dwight Goodman.
6: There you go.
29: An errant throw, just caught the pinky, and it just didn't work out. I don't know how that went.
6: But so he's a member of Joe's gym right now, is what you're claiming, basically.
29: Taking down Globo Gym and the Purple Cobra. And Fran Stelovacevic and all that. Yeah, he just caught one right off the pinky. Now I'm trying to think of something for Spike. One of those, I mean, there's 1,000 movies of his that we could probably...
6: But we got to go down service. Celebrity Row.
29: Yeah, I was going to say.
6: This is what we're going to do. For the remainder of the show, we're going to throw out some conspiracy theories as to whether or not Mitchell Robinson has his priorities straight when it comes to his off-the-court activities.
29: There we go. And speaking of those celebrities and the tickets, we're going to discuss that coming up. 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That's right. Ben Stiller, Spike, we got Timothy Chalamet. They get all the tickets there. What about you? If you could reserve a seat for any sporting event, maybe even in the future, which ticket would you want to get? It's next on Primetime right here, ESPN Radio and the ESPN app.
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2: 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To these kind of expectations involving Jalen Brunson.
0: Pull up three, Brunson from the right wing is good.
3: Wimby is the best thing that happened to the NBA since LeBron James in 2003.
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7: It's not a lot of common sense needed here to understand that the Knicks in the finals at MSG and those tickets are going to cost a lot of what? A lot of money. Now, more than maybe we even expected, probably. And if you could get a ticket, you get a golden ticket to any game in the future, what game would you pick? It's primetime right here on ESPN Radio, ESPN app, Sirius XM Channel 80, presented by Progressive Insurance. He's Lance Meadow. I'm Matt Fontana. So again, imagine this. You get a ticket. You get to pick any game in the future. It could be something that hasn't even happened yet. It's not even in the reality of happening. But if it does, you get a golden ticket, and you get to go get into that game. 1-888-SAY-ESPN. That's 1-888-729-3776. Which game are you picking? Lance and I will give ours in just a little bit. So this starts with the prices, the get-in prices for the NBA Finals. So these are just tickets to be in the building. These are not courtside. This is not free food and drink. This isn't you get to shake hands with Timothy Chalamet. You don't get to, who's San Antonio, by the way? Who's their version of that? Like sitting courtside at Spurs games. Do they have anybody?
8: Well, I'm thinking of Matthew McConaughey.
7: That's he's the first Texas person guy, I thought of, too. That's a great
8: I don't know if he's a Spurs fan, though,
7: he's a
8: specifically.
7: Longhorns fan. Yeah,
8: he's a
7: know.
8: Longhorns fan, yeah.
7: Yeah, they'll have to get some fake Spurs fans to go sit there courtside. But game one in San Antonio, a little over $2,000. Again, just to get in. Game two in San Antonio, about $2,400. Then we go back to New York for games three and four. Game three, at this moment, to get in the building, is $4,200. Drops a little to a little under $4,000, $37 and change there to get in for game four. $3,000 if you want a ticket today for game five in San Antonio. Here's the big one. Game six, which again could potentially be a winning championship game for the New York Knicks at home at MSG, $5,200 for one seat in the nosebleeds at MSG to be there to even just potentially see the Knicks win the title. Or again, you could potentially be watching the Spurs win a title on the road. We'll see. And a game seven for San Antonio right now is about $4,000 to get in. So, it's not shocking that these prices are up there because it is mostly the Knicks. I mean, the Spurs price is a little bit because it's been a while. There are obviously fan base that has known what it's like to be in the championship, although years past. Just some of those Knicks it's a high number, but I'm also not shocked by that at all.
8: Well, especially when you take into consideration the Knicks have one of, if not the most expensive regular season NBA ticket
7: right.
8: in the NBA. So this should be expected that it would only follow suit. And remember, it is a big tourist attraction, MSG. So while we're focusing on the bubble of New York fandom, I guarantee you if there is somebody in the area while the NBA Finals is going around, they may very well want to experience this and be willing to cough up big bucks. You have to take that into consideration. There's a lot more competition for New York fans that I would argue in other markets, which also is a bit of a game changer. I think what you have to weigh as a fan, and this gets back to the center of our conversation, even if you spend all that money and you're sitting in horrendous seats where maybe your view is obstructed, is it worth it when it's all said and done to just be able to say, hey, when the NBA Finals was held in 2026, I was at that game? Meaning, is that worth the price of admission, I guess is what I'm getting at.
7: Yeah, and I mean, I think about the pageantry in a way of if they do win and you're with all the fans and you get to get out of, out in the crowd. It's not like college where you say, yeah, I storm the court. and I was on the court in MSG, like, I guess you could do that. You're going to be in NYPD handcuffs sooner rather than later when that happens. But, yeah, you get to say you were there. You could probably buy a shirt for $100 that you might not be able to get anywhere else. It is just to say that you were there, and that is one of the parts of sports, I guess, which makes it romantic, is to say when your team is in it that you were at least there, and you get to tell future generations, hey, I was there when this team did this, or the team we all grew up rooting for, the last time they did that, I was there, I was in the building. I know they don't do it so much anymore, but ticket stubs, right? I got a ticket stub. I got a frame.
8: Everything's digital
7: there.
8: Now.
7: You know, now, I know this is something I've been following a little bit just in the sports memorabilia market, some arenas are allowing you to get printed tickets. You got to pay for it. You got to pay extra for it, but if you want a printed ticket for a game like that, just for memorabilia, I'm sure that's big bucks on that too one day. But that's all part of it to say that you were there. All right, 1-888-SAY-ESPN. You get a golden ticket to go to a game. Maybe it's a game that hasn't even happened yet. What would it be? We'll get some calls on this. Lance Meadow, your vote of a game, whether it has happened or not, a golden ticket to go do what?
8: Well, from a fan's perspective, I would say, since I'm a huge basketball fan, it would definitely be an NBA Finals game.
7: Okay.
8: And I'll throw in the Bulls for that. I mean, given during their 6 titles I watched from afar, I wasn't there. Though, just to relate to what we're talking about, I was at Madison Square Garden as I grew up with my parents being Knicks season ticket holders, so I had the luxury of going there and rooting for the opposing team. I was there when Jordan scored 55.
7: Oh,
8: and I will say that I will always hold that near and dear to my heart. Now, I wasn't of age where I had to worry about paying for the tickets, in fairness, okay? So I don't have the proper perspective of maybe what we're discussing right now, but I could understand somebody that is willing to lay out that amount of money for the cherishing of these memories, because I do think that holds value. So there is something to be said about that, but I would always lean towards basketball more so than any other sport. So without a doubt, it would be attending an NBA Finals game of the team that I root for.
7: This is a double one for me, because I think it might only happen with a golden ticket and some magic and a magic goose that lays an egg that cracks open for the Cleveland Browns to go to a Super Bowl. So I got to say the Browns in the Super Bowl for me, because that might be the only way. A caveat one that I was thinking about would be Augusta and the Masters, because I'm a huge golf fan, and you can't get those tickets outside of maybe catching a golden ticket. But just for my heartache as a Cleveland Browns fan, I will say my golden ticket has to be the Browns in the Super Bowl, because that might be the only way that any of us can get them there. We'll take calls on this. I can't wait to talk about this. Jake, Winston, Paul, we'll get to you. What is the golden ticket that you would love to cash in for either your team or an event? We'll get some more calls on that. And coming up, is Wemby already worth that number one overall pick that the Spurs used on him? That's next. Primetime right here on ESPN Radio and the ESPN app.
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17: I'm John Ryder on the baseball scoreboard. The Dodgers have a 4-0 lead on the Phillies in the fifth in L.A. Yoshinobu Yamamoto with 9 strikeouts over 5 scoreless. The Yankees crushing the A's 13-3 in the fifth. New York scoring all 13 runs in the third inning. They batted around twice. Mariners going for a 6th straight win. Lead the Diamondbacks 2-1 in the sixth. Giants looking to snap a 5-game slide. They're on their way as they're crushing the Rockies 14-5 in the sixth. Willy Adames with a grand slam, his 8th home run. White Sox have now won 5 straight, a 2-1 victory over the Tigers. Chicago getting both runs in the seventh. And the Mets powering up this afternoon in Queens.
18: Now the pitch to Soto. Swing and a drive. Well hit right center. This is a grand salami. Into the Mets bullpen in right field to the left of the 370 mark. A rather rude welcome to the big leagues for Josh White.
17: The call on 880 ESPN New York, and that grand slam for Soto is 13th home run. The Mets have won 4 in a row as they blow out the Marlins 10-1. Miami's dropped 5 straight. The Red Sox use a 6-run 7th to rip the Guardians 9-4. Jarren Duran with a leadoff home run, his 10th of the season. Reds stop a 3-game slide, beating the Braves 6-4. Final round of the Charles Schwab Challenge. Russell Henley and Eric Cole tied for the lead at 12-under. One game on the WNBA schedule, and the Aces defeat the Valkyries at Golden State 91-81. Asia Wilson, 28 points.
12: Hey, it's Michelle Smallman, and coming up Monday, while we rightfully praise Jalen Brunson for getting the Knicks in the finals, I'll tell you the other players on the Knicks who deserve just as much love. It's on Sportsmanlike, 6 a.m. Eastern, right here on ESPN Radio, ESPN2, and ESPNU.

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1: The San Antonio Spurs. The talk was about the future. Well, the future is now.
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3: 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Of all I've focused on is how can we get better from the day before.
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4: Certainly two historic franchises, the Spurs, the Knicks, trying to win a championship. And with that comes legacy and maybe some pressure on Victor Wembanyama. We'll discuss it all coming up. It's Primetime right here on ESPN Radio, ESPN App, and Sirius XM Channel 80, presented by Progressive Insurance. Matt Fontana, Lance Meadow with you. Before we talk a little Wemby, we discussed the ticket prices in New York and even San Antonio that are thousands of dollars to get in. So if you could get a golden ticket to get into a future game, what would it be? Lance talked about an NBA Finals game with his beloved Bulls. I, of course, Browns Super Bowl. It might actually be the only way that the Browns can make a Super Bowl, would be magic and golden tickets. But we head on out, 1-888-SAY-ESPN. Jake is in Pittsburgh. Jake, if you could get a golden ticket for a game would you pick? Jake.
5: My game would be, in a few weeks right now, the way the World Cup is set up, there's a possibility Messi, Ronaldo, both playing in their unbelievable fifth World Cup, could go out, face each other in the knockout round. Both have won a World Cup, probably one and two all time. That'd be wild. I'd love to be there.
4: Yeah, Jake, that's a good call. Lance, I don't even know what that ticket price would be. For an international event, for soccer, which on a global scale is the most popular sport, with arguably the two most popular players, maybe of all time, I couldn't even imagine what that dollar amount would be to get in.
6: Well, it's interesting because the World Cup is coming right here to my backyard in the New York, New Jersey area. MetLife Stadium is going to be hosting it, though they're renaming it in terms of what it's going to be labeled. You're going to pay a pretty penny, even in terms of travel, from what I heard, to get out there. So I don't know if it rivals some of the prices we were throwing out for the NBA Finals. I wouldn't be surprised, though, if it's even more, because keep in mind, Matt, that's a event that happens once every 4 years.
4: Right.
6: The NBA Finals happens on an annual basis. So, yeah, I would think that's a pretty hefty investment if you want to make it to a World Cup game, especially one that showcases two legends like that.
4: Golden ticket for a game. Paul in St. Louis joins us here on Primetime. Paul, what game would you choose?
7: All right, how you doing, man? So me, I'm a lifelong Cowboys fan. I won the Cowboys Super Bowl on the 50-yard line on their sideline.
4: I love it, Paul. I love it. And I think an interesting thing of that, we appreciate the call, is there's a world the Super Bowl could be at, like a la Tampa Bay, it could be at AT&T Stadium as well. The Rams, there's only a few teams, I think, of trying to sync that up of when you're competitive. And like the Super Bowl, as on the conversation for another day, like I don't think it's coming to Cleveland ever, even with their new stadium, but that's another conversation for another day. But the Cowboys have one of the rare examples and one of the rare teams they could be good and actually have a home Super Bowl. That'd probably be pretty good.
6: That would be good and extremely convenient, though. Paul's in St. Louis, so he's going to have to travel regardless. But how about this, okay? Cowboys, Browns in the Super Bowl, and you and Paul could sit next to one another.
4: I love it.
6: At the 50-yard line, and you both get your wishes to come true.
4: That's
6: okay?
4: It.
6: Okay?
4: Lance, you
6: That's what
4: you,
6: we
4: you
6: do here on ESPN
4: it.
6: Radio.
4: You're coming with us as well. Nick and Josiah can come if they'd like to as well. Everybody.
6: Oh, now all of a sudden you're a big spender because your team is in this hypothetical Super Bowl. I see.
4: Almost was going to say I wouldn't even care if the Browns lost. But that's not true. Like, that's how bad things are for the Browns. I'm just happy to be here, guys.
6: That participation trophy. Sign me up.
4: I'm just happy to be here, guys. Put the banner up. We participated. AFC finalists. Go ahead and throw it up. I'm just happy to be there. I would certainly take it. That's not the case for Victor Wembanyama, though. He can't just be happy to be there because you saw the emotion, the raw emotion that he had following his team's victory in the Western Conference Finals. He was named MVP of the series, and he's got the goal of going to win a championship. And for a player like him, first overall, we've never seen an athlete like him ever. He's generational talent. And now he joins the list of the fourth youngest all-NBA player to ever reach the finals, and the youngest since Kobe Bryant in 1999 and 2000. Kobe was a second-team all-NBA player and made the finals. Of course, Wemby, now their second youngest, is the second youngest first-team all-NBA player to reach the finals, and the youngest since Max Zaslavsky of the Chicago Stags, who reached the finals in 1947, which was the inaugural season of the Basketball Association of America. They would merge with the NBA three seasons later. So basically, yes, Wemby is doing something historic, and it's almost been 100 years. But Lance, with that, he's made it. And now I think the question as a Spurs fan, which is right on, is, yeah, we're going to try to win this one. We expect to be back there again and again and again with Victor Wembanyama.
6: Chicago Stags, by the way, not a good three-point shooting team from what I heard in 46-47. Disappointed that they relied too much with their back to the basket in the paint. But I digress.
4: What was their coach on challenges that season?
6: I'm not sure. I'm still digging through the archives. I've got about 25 minutes, so I'll get back to you, Matt, before this show expires. But bringing us back to planet Earth in terms of the San Antonio Spurs, even though Wemby is technically maybe from another area of the world with the way that he plays and the length that he showcases, I'm not too concerned about the pressure on his shoulders. And the reason why, and we were having some great conversations with our production staff off the air, it goes back to he went to the best possible destination a young player could yearn for, and that is the Spurs. They're well-equipped with developing talent. They've proven that. They're well-equipped in handling international talent based on what they did with Tony Parker and Manu Ginobili. Look at how both of those panned out, okay? Yeah. We're talking about Hall of Fame players who won multiple championships. The other thing that I like, and this is another layer to the NBA Finals, by the way, Matt, that we didn't bring up. Greg Popovich and Tim Duncan are very much in the picture. Nobody talks about that. Mm-hmm. And if you remember when Wemby got the technical foul and was thrown out of the game earlier in the postseason against Minnesota, who was one of the first individuals that had a conversation with him? Not to take anything away from Mitch Johnson. It was Greg Popovich. Mm-hmm. His looming presence, don't dismiss that. It's very similar to what Riley did for Eric Spoelstra and some of those other Miami Heat players. Now, I'm not saying that that is the biggest differential between the Knicks and the Spurs. Do not misinterpret my words. But it's a valuable resource that a young player can turn to speak to a coach that's won multiple championships, to speak to a player that was in his position in 1999, knows what it's like to win a title early in your career and then have to live up to those expectations moving forward. Where else are you going to get that? Across the NBA landscape, I would argue. So that is why I'm not too worried about Wemby having relatively early success in his career.
4: And that's the thing. You talk about all the success that's been put around him. They've just built a good team, it feels like, that just happens to have Victor Wembanyama. And I'm not saying that he hasn't been the focal point, because he, you know, should be. And I think to have this success this early, it at least from a fan base, which is an important part of it, but I also think the organization, like, you have already proven that pick, not that they wouldn't have made it, but it's already paid off. He's taken you to an NBA Finals in 3 years. You were always going to take him. There was zero debate about that. Just on the pure intrigue of how he plays the game with the physical skill set that he has that no one else has ever had before, you were taking him. But the fact is, he's taken you to an NBA Finals at 22. 22 years old, he's taken you to an NBA Finals with a chance to win it. Done. All right. So I think it almost frees it up to say, now that this is kind of, I don't want to say like the weight off the shoulder, because I think the weight's always going to be there to win one, but you could hear the pressure in LeBron James after he went to the finals with the Cavs in 07 and, shockingly enough, by the Spurs, got smoked and they got swept.

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1: Headline, Minneapolis Teachers Union Chief admits elected officials are in anti-ICE signal chats. Marsha Howard tells Al Jazeera that government officials participate in signal groups coordinating ICE resistance activities. 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
13: Prime Time.
14: And now for the ball game. First pitch, a big swing. Deep left field, way on back. This guy is back for more. It's a homer by Ronald Acuna. He is an absolute monster.
15: That was on the

0: first pitch of the game, by the way. 680 the game there on the call. Now, unfortunately for the Braves, they ended up losing to the Reds 6-4. But here's the stat. Sarah Lang's had this. Ronald Acuna Jr. becomes the fourth player in Major League Baseball history with at least 5 home runs and 4 stolen bases in a 4-game span. He joined Shohei Ohtani, who did it in 2024, Eric Davis, who did it in 1987, and then Willie Mays in 1958. As the only 4 players to have 5 home runs and 4 stolen bases in a 4-game span. And oh, by the way, Acuna has 4 walks in those games as well. He's the most of any of those players in that span. So quite the highlight there for Ronald Acuna Jr. But Lance, another highlight today was what the Yankees did to the Athletics. They scored 10 runs in an inning. And we were kind of watching.
1: Well, they scored 13 back.
0: Or 13 in the run. They had 10 plus. They had 13. I'm sorry, you're right. 13 in the third inning. Nick Hardy, our great producer today. Nick, you said you had a stat as well about they had all done that. They had the 10 plus without recording an out, right?
2: Yeah, so it was pretty sad to watch. You guys did about 2 segments, and this poor guy on the A's could not get an out.
0: 2 segments of radio.
2: They went through the lineup. Volpe led off. Volpe came back up, and nobody was out. I put up on the screen, no home runs, which is pretty impressive. So the second time since 2000, a team scored 13 runs in an inning without hitting a home run. So it was a tough day for the A's in Sacramento today.
1: I look forward to the record book, Matt, saying that it's the first A's pitcher to go 3 segments on ESPN radio before recording it out. I'm waiting for that day, and then Nick Hardy could put that up, our producer, in our document that we look for as a resource. That is going to be the pinnacle of my broadcasting career.
2: This one's pretty good. The Athletics in that inning, 75 pitches thrown in the third inning, second most by any team in a single inning over the last 20 years.
1: Wow.
0: And I think not hitting home runs is actually worse. Because, like, if you hit a home run, you're like, okay. But, like, just the over and over, double, single, there was a triple. Ben Rice batted twice. He had a triple and a double in the same inning and 4 RBIs. Like, that just absolutely nuts for the Yankees. And, by the way, I think they'll be able to hold on. They're leading 13-3 in the 7th inning there for the Yankees over the cityless Athletics right now. So, hopefully, they'll get it done. Lance, probably the last time for you and I together as far as getting ready to go for Wednesday in the NBA Finals. So really, just as we start this thing on Wednesday, first off, I'm excited. You got star power in this one. Brunson, Wemby, I can't wait for it to start. Just give me your prediction and maybe something that you're really looking at as a key turning point for this series coming up.
1: Well, I'm going to start with the latter of the two, Matt. And I know we talked about the evolution of basketball on this show and 3-point shooting, and I'm not overlooking that, but I think this series is going to be decided with an old school flavor in the paint. Who wins the rebounding battle? I don't think the Knicks have been tested enough by the opposition. The Hawks had Okongwu, who's not a true center. The Sixers had a banged up Embiid. The Cavs, I thought they would at least help in that cause with Allen and Mobley, but I don't think that physicality and effort was where it needed to be. Wembanyama is going to provide that, plus he could shoot the 3. Cornette could even give them valuable minutes, and their guards are very good at rebounding the basketball, which is something that I think none of the Eastern Conference opponents brought to the table against the Knicks. So I think this series is going to be decided by who is more gutsy and physical in giving themselves second chance opportunities and putting up the higher volume of shots. That's where I think this series is going to be dictated. Nowhere else where I think it's low-hanging fruit for places to go. And I'll stand by, I think the Spurs offer by far the biggest challenge for the Knicks, and I think they can prevail in that department. I don't think it's going to be an easy series for either side, but I could certainly see the Spurs prevailing in about 6 games max in this series.
0: And it's funny because I was going to look this up on DraftKings too real quick to see the over-under from out of games, because usually you can do that. And I'm with you. Like, I think this is a minimum 6-game series. I don't think it's going to be 4 or 5 on either side. My intrigue for this one is kind of like the Devin Vassell, the Julian Champenis, the De'Aaron Fox, like kind of the, I don't want to say Fox because he's not a secondary guy, but like versus the Josh Harts, and I will see if Mitchell Robinson plays, like some of the other secondary players, like Cat, Wemby, Jalen Brunson, I think even Stephon Castle, like that kind of qualifies as like the big star guys. I'm intrigued because these are two of the teams that I just love how they're built. And it used to be OKC. I used to love the way that OKC was built. That's kind of maybe taken a little bit of a hit on how things went here in the finals, but that is like the depth area of this that is so intriguing to me. I'm going to say the Knicks. I'm going to say the Knicks in six, and all the Knicks fans are going to pay an outrageous amount of money to go to game six for a chance to watch a championship for the Knicks. I'm going to say they get paid off and they'll get it done there in game six at MSG. I think that'd be a lot of fun. But even just an NBA Finals game at MSG, like I'm not wishing away the Spurs in game one or two. I think that's going to be a lot of fun to watch too.
1: Well, how they handle the environment, San Antonio. They were, I would say, a much more veteran team, Matt, in 99 around Duncan. You had David Robinson, Sean Elliott, Avery Johnson hit the go-ahead jumper with a minute to go in Game 5, which they won at the Garden. So you don't have as many players that have been in New York on the big stage, so forth. I think, though, once the series starts and they get some of those jitters out of their way, I don't know how much that's going to linger once you get to Game 3 and Game 4 when it transitions to New York. But it's certainly another storyline to watch. And but going back to the conversation we had with Ian Begley earlier, what type of a brace is Mitchell Robinson playing? Is he effective? And can he be as physical? Because if Karl Anthony Towns once again gets in foul trouble, that is going to be a huge issue for the Knicks because they don't have the same depth at center in the front court as they do in terms of their backcourt options like a Landry Shamet.
0: And the adjustments, too, even off, like I said, I'm with you 100%. Mitch Robinson can't play. What does that then change for Cat? What does that change for him potentially on the offensive side of things? And knowing that with the star powers that are going to be in this series, which of the two is going to have that 40-point explosion? You know, which of the two between Brunson and Wembanyama is just going to go off crazy? Because even in that series for the Spurs against the Thunder, like, Wemby didn't really have that, per se. I mean, he's had big games, but it was a lot of the other guys that stepped up for the Spurs to kind of lead them. I don't think you can do that when you get to the NBA Finals. Like, at this point, they know they're going to need one of those games to just be an absolute Victor Wembanyama masterclass and dominant. My only question is, when are we going to get that? And it's going to be fun to watch.
1: Well, I agree that they're going to need him to deliver consistently, but I would argue the Spurs are in good shape if they're winning games, Matt, against the defending champs when Wemby doesn't need to pour in 40.
0: Sure.
1: That, to me, right, is a good omen. Now, he had that monster game in Game 1.
0: That's what I was saying. Yeah,
1: right,
0: I knew I was at that. Yeah,
1: to
0: yeah.
1: The multiple overtime sessions. No, but I would agree with you. For overall in the series, it was more of a balanced attack. But I would say that if you're Mitch Johnson, you have to love that your young backcourt is stepping up and you don't have to pull that out of them as you get ready to compete for a title.
0: And it's kind of like a little, use the boxing parlay here, as they throw right, you go left, right. They're going to be so stacked up to try to stop Wemby. What could some of these other guys do for the Spurs? Keldon Johnson, you know, one of these other guys hit some shots and really make things tough for him. It'd be tough. All right, we got Sunday Night Baseball coming up, Cardinals and Cubs. We'll have plenty of action tonight. Lance, always a pleasure. Appreciate everybody listening right here. 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
17: 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The Tarps Off crew sure to be in full force again on Sunday Night Baseball at Busch Stadium. It's a group that's brought a whole lot of energy to Cardinals home games. That includes last night's matchup when they decided to have a little fun at the expense of Cubs star Pete Crow Armstrong, repeatedly chanting overrated in his direction. He quieted them a little bit in the eighth inning.
18: Here's a high fly ball deep right field.
6: Get out the tape measure. Long gone. Pete Crow Armstrong. A majestic home run. Cubs lead 4-1. Number 7 for Pete Crow Armstrong. How about 444 feet? That's where the big boys hit him.
17: PCA playfully waved to the Tarps Off crew after hitting that blast. He doubled and scored twice as well. And in addition to his bat, he let his glove do some of the talking in St. Louis, too.
6: Fly ball left center field toward the gap. Pete Crow Armstrong dives and makes a sensational catch. And the Cubs win the ball game. Pete Crow Armstrong flying across the grass, sliding on his knees, made a brilliant catch for the final out of the game. What a play.
17: Those calls on the Cubs radio network. Chicago beat St. Louis 6-1, has won 3 of 4 with 45 hits during that span, including 12 last night. Last night was also the fourth career four-hit game for Crow Armstrong. On the Major League scoreboard, we may have needed the mercy rule in a couple of places today, like Sacramento. The Yankees with 13 runs in the third, the last time a team scored 10 or more runs in an inning before recording an out. The Red Sox in May of 2009. New York has not scored since that third inning, but is up 13-7 on the Athletics in the bottom of the seventh inning. Mariners and Diamondbacks tied at 2 in the bottom of the eighth. The Giants have 22 hits. They lead the Rockies 17-6, bottom eight. Dodgers up 6-0 on the Phillies, bottom six. Yoshi Yamamoto, 4 hits, 10 Ks in 5 1/3 scoreless innings. As has been the case all season long, today we saw another masterful performance from Brewers ace Jacob Mizorowski.
18: Miz kicks, delivers, and he got him looking. Fastball at 102 on the outside edge. And the Mizard of Oz strikes out Trumell to end the sixth, his eighth strikeout of this game.
17: The call on WTMJ, Mizorowski, 3 hits, 8 strikeouts in 7 scoreless. He improved to 6-2, a 1.65 ERA as Milwaukee beat Houston 2-0. There have been 20 instances since at least 1900 of a pitcher allowing 1 or 0 runs in a calendar month with at least 30 innings pitched. Mizorowski and Phillies ace Christopher Sanchez this May, the only ones to do it in the same month in the same year. A day after being handed a rare loss at home, the top team in the American League got back to its winning ways at the Trop.
19: Now the 1-1. Line drive up the middle. That's a base hit into center field. Caminero around third, and he will score. Simpson stumbles his way to third base. Pinch hit RBI single, Ben Williamson. There's some insurance, and it's 4-2 Rays.
17: The call on WDAE. So the Rays beat the Angels 6-2, and they enter June an American League best 36-20. I'm Christine Lisi. Baseball Tonight on ESPN Radio is presented by Grainger. Now let's welcome in the men on the call for tonight's game. Alongside ESPN baseball analyst and former major leaguer Doug Glanville, here's our Mike Cousins.
20: Christine, thank you very much. This is one of baseball's oldest rivalries. The Cubs and Cardinals first played 134 years ago. And tonight, a rubber game here in this three-game series. As the Cubs, who have packed so much emotion into the early portion of this season, two 10-game winning streaks, a 10-game losing streak, are now winners of 3 out of their last 4. And as we'll hear in just a little bit from Craig Counsell, their manager, some catharsis out of their bats as they've come together for 45 hits over the last 4 games, including a dozen, 4 of those from Pete Crow Armstrong in yesterday's win.
21: Well, Pete Crow Armstrong is the type of catalyst that when he gets going offensively, we saw last year the 30-30 season, but it's so much more than just the bat, you know, the ability to hit the ball to the ballpark. It's running, stealing bases, causing absolutely chaos on the bases. And they're looking for him, and they're trying to find that right slot in the batting order for him, leading off, hitting second, just trying to find something to get him going, because this offense has the potential to be really long and deep. They just have a lot of skills to be able to be an offensive force and do more than they were doing over that 10-game losing streak.
20: The Cardinals offense can't say that just yet. They're very much stacked at the top. To borrow a line from Elmo, it's the St. Louis Cardinals brought to you by the letter W, J.J. Weatherholt in the leadoff spot, and tonight not in the cleanup spot, but hitting third, Jordan Walker. They have scuffled a little bit. They got swept by Milwaukee over Memorial Day weekend coming into this series, and now they've lost 7 of their last 9, looking to rebound with Matthew Liberatore, who we saw on Monday against the Brewers as he struck out a career-high 10.
21: Well, the Cardinals are built as a team that's young, and we hear it a lot from their manager, Ollie Marmol, that they're trying to combination of building and growing and improving while playing winning baseball. And that's a tough combination because you see a lot of teams just end up with a bad season and get top draft picks. They're actually playing really well. And part of it is pitching to contact, which they know that's their personnel, and therefore they have to catch the ball. And Weatherholtz has done a great job as one of the examples. So when you have big steps like Jordan Walker, who's become, you know, right now is an elite offensive hitter, offensive player, then now you have the results that are beyond their years. But their pitching staff is a guy like Liberatore. He's trying to make contact. He's trying to, and he's getting strikeouts in the mix, but he's relied a lot on his defense, and that is their style. They have to prevent runs by catching the ball.
20: Game three of the series, the Cardinals were winners Friday. The Cubs prevailed yesterday. St. Louis hasn't won a series since the middle of the month, but for the Cubs, their last series victory came May 4th to the 7th against Cincinnati. So a lot on the line tonight here in the rubber game of this set in a very competitive National League Central Division.
17: Coming up, how competitive is the National League Cy Young Award going to be this season? And why are two division races already over? We explore that next. 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
40: You can say that there aren't 68 teams that can win the national championship in college basketball. 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
0: The Stanley Cup Final on ABC is more than a quest for the cup. 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
17: 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First pitch for the Cubs and Cardinals in 38 minutes. If there is one major leaguer who wishes May wouldn't end, it's Phillies ace Christopher Sanchez. He rewrote the franchise's record books this month.
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17: I'm Christine Lisi. This is Baseball Tonight on ESPN Radio, presented by Grainger. And with that outing by Mizorowski, let's welcome in ESPN MLB insider Buster Olney. Buster, another really good performance from the Brewers ace today. Considering what he and Philadelphia's Christopher Sanchez are doing, how do you handicap the NL Cy Young race?
13: The best ever. And it's not only those two guys, but how about Shohei Ohtani? It was a 0.82 ERA. There are about 10 other candidates. Tim Kirchner and I have talked about this, about how, this field is the best that we've ever seen. And right now, I think if you choose between those two guys, I'd probably go with Christopher Sanchez, since he's on a trajectory right now to not allow a run for the rest of the year. But it's crazy. And, it's interesting, too, because there's such different styles. And Mizorowski is maybe the best power pitcher that we've ever seen, throwing up to 103 miles per hour. And Christopher Sanchez, of course, that great changeup, absolutely dominant. This is something we're going to be talking about, Christine, all summer long.
17: Buster, you did something interesting this week. You declared both the NL East and NL West races over already. What made you decide to do that?
13: Well, first off, the Atlanta Braves are playing so well, right? And they started the day with a 9.5-game lead over the Phillies. And Ronald Acuña Jr. is just starting to heat up. They've been able to do this without him doing much, and now it's possible he's going to be their best player for the season, and he's just starting to get ramped up. And you think about what he can do in addition to Matt Olson and to Michael Harris with the amazing season that he's had, and Drake Baldwin when he comes back, arguably the best offensive catcher in baseball, the strong rotation work, the great bullpen work. And we know this for Alex Anthopoulos, their head of baseball operations. He's going to be aggressive at the trade deadline. And then you go to the National League West, and look, the Dodgers lead over the Padres, over the Diamondbacks isn't necessarily daunting, but we know that the Dodgers are at some point going to get Blake Snell back and Tyler Glass now to go along with Yamamoto and Shohei. And we know they're going to be really aggressive at the deadline, just like the Braves will be, to the point that you wonder when Turk Skubal's traded, maybe the Dodgers are the team that makes that happen.
17: Buster, we got our first proposals from MLB owners and the union this week. What are your initial thoughts on those proposals?
13: So, and we could go, spend some time sort of going into the weeds on the particulars of the two deals, but it comes down to this, okay? The Player Association leadership says it won't accept a salary cap that the owners are trying to push forward. And you remember the other day when you had those two players or two sides, players on two sides who had that standoff right after the national anthem? Right. And the question is, who's going to break first? And eventually, eventually they all wound up being ejected by the home plate umpire. I think it's going to be a similar situation with the labor negotiations. My question on the player side is, will the rank and file follow the leadership in this stance against the salary cap? We know that in the last labor negotiation, the leadership recommended unanimously, the executive committee, to turn down the owner's last offer, and the rank and file bulldozed them and said, no, we want to go back to work. And on the other side, we saw in 1994-95, the owners weren't able to stick together. They had a legal decision go against them, and then eventually the owners fragmented. Will they be able to hold together at a time when baseball is doing so well? So, Christine, I think, in the end, it's going to be like that sort of standoff with the two players, just two folks on both sides refusing to move.
17: Buster, as we follow this process along, at what point do you get nervous about us missing games?
13: Well, I think it's if you get to a point where the owners stand, and I think they will try to push the union on this, if they hold to the stance of going for the salary cap, which I believe that they will do initially, if the rank and file vote against the salary cap, then I think we could be in for a long standoff because there's no middle ground. When one side is saying, we're not going to talk about a salary cap, and the other is saying, all in, we want a salary cap.
17: ESPN MLB Insider Buster Olney. Coming up, what's behind Jordan Walker's emergence as a star in St. Louis at the plate and in the field? Find out next. 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
17: I'm Christine Lisi. Baseball Tonight on ESPN Radio is presented by Grainger. St. Louis's Jordan Walker's breakout this season has been the stuff of storybook. Cardinals skipper Ali Marmol discussed Walker and much more earlier today with Doug and Mike.
28: Well, Ali, when we were with you on Monday in Milwaukee, we were getting ready to watch Matthew Liberatore start, and he struck out a career-high 10 batters. The start before that, he struck out 9, which is also his career-high. We talked about before that game on Monday, him throwing the fastball less. He actually threw it more in the game on Monday and had greater success. So how do you explain the way he used that? Was it to set up the curveball, or how did it play out for him with those 10 strikeouts?
29: Yeah, he has to mix it in there enough to keep you off the other stuff and vice versa, but he did a really nice job of landing the breaking ball and stealing strikes with it and also being able to throw it underneath to kill with. So it's a combination of all of it, man. It's for him, he has enough pitches to work with and not becoming predictable with what he's doing. And when he does that, man, he has a real chance to get through the lineup.
28: Want to give you an opportunity to credit some of your staff. Brant Brown is certainly deserving of a lot of credit for Jordan Walker and his improvement as a hitter this year. One of the other things, if you look at the metrics for Jordan Walker as a defender, is he's become more than just a right fielder with a strong arm. He's become a complete defender this year, and the role that John Jay has played in that.
29: He's done a really nice job with him, man. He works really hard and has a routine that they follow every day, and it allows Jordan to do all his pregame stuff and feel very prepared for the game, and then he can go out there without thinking and just be an athlete, and that's what serves him well. But I credit that routine that they've put together and they've been able to stick to quite a bit.
28: Mike Cousins, Doug Glanville with Ali Marmol of the Cardinals here on Sunday Night Baseball.
30: Yeah, Ali, I've had the pleasure of playing in this rivalry, the Cubs-Cardinals, so I'm curious, like, how you receive it now on the managerial side. You know, what's it like?
29: Man, I love it for a lot of reasons. They have a good team across the way, and when both teams are playing well, it's a heck of a lot of fun for the fan base. And whether you're playing it here in St. Louis or in Chicago, it's a really good time. The atmosphere is just, you feel the electricity of both teams competing against each other. So I absolutely love it.
30: When we talk about development, we've mentioned some players. What about you as a manager? You've had so much experience coaching. You've kind of hit every step to get here. Where do you see yourself and where you want to go as a manager?
29: Yeah, it's a good question, man. What I try to do more than anything is just surround myself with people that can continuously be honest with me in what they see, what they need to see more of, things they don't like, and my staff does a really nice job of that. So it's just being able to be in a circle of people where you can have those honest conversations in order to continue to develop.
28: Ollie Marmol, manager of the Cardinals, thanks so much.
29: All right, you got it.
17: 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ESPN senior insider Jeff Passan joining us to help break things down. Jeff, regarding the rank and file guys who obviously aren't making as much money as the super...
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12: 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Toys flushed down the toilet will be retrieved, but we highly recommend that toys do not get returned to the children. If your sewer line has been destroyed by a jackhammer because you were building a racetrack in your backyard, this is a serious situation and will need immediate attention. Overflowing toilets will need to be quickly fixed as this causes major discomfort. Symptoms due to clogged drains will be relieved by a consultation with a Roto-Rooter professional. Any silverware that a child may have fed to the garbage disposal will be returned to the owner, but may have side effects such as damage to flatware. A lost ring down a sink drain may be retrievable, but you will be required to create your own story as to how it got there in the first place. Roto-Rooter, house calls are our specialty.
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17: I'm Christine Lisi. 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Cubs Cardinals first pitch in 15 minutes. Thanks to their offense, Chicago has won 3 of 4 heading into tonight's matchup. Manager Craig Counsell spoke of his team's bounce back after that 10-game losing streak when he spoke earlier with Doug and Mike.
15: Well, Craig, today Jordan Wicks gets his second start of the season. His first earlier this week was his first in the majors since 2024. Not a great first inning for him. He said adrenaline kind of got the best of him in that outing, and I would imagine it'll be a little bit different here today. But what did you see from the underlying data from that start that gives you optimism for today's outing?
14: Well, yeah, I mean, I don't think, you know, Dad, he just didn't pitch well in the first inning, and he just had one of those innings where you get those a starter comes out and they're not sharp for their first 20 pitches, and sometimes they get away with it, and sometimes there's five runs on the board and your team's in trouble, and that's what happened Tuesday night in Pittsburgh. So, you know, those things can't happen. Those, you know, you give up five in the first, you're gonna lose a game 96% of the time, right? So it's like we need better from the get-go. He did settle into the game pretty well, and kind of got his stuff going. But obviously, you know, in the big leagues, like that first inning, you're gonna face the team's best hitters, and you got to be locked in.
28: 12 hits yesterday and 47 for the team over the last three games. I don't want to choose a word for you, but I feel like catharsis is a good one that could come to mind coming out of the 10-game skid. Is that an accurate depiction of the feeling offensively the last couple of days?
14: This is the second time you've interviewed me and used a huge word that I have no idea what it means, but it sounds like it's a good one. So I'll say yes. Catharsis. Catharsis is awesome. You know, we obviously had a stretch where we didn't get many hits, and we were going to come out of it, and you know you're going to come out of it. It's you know, you just show up the next day and you expect to do so. And we've played good offense the last 4 or 5 days, and that's what you want. You got to create opportunities, and we've done a really good job of creating scoring opportunities.
28: I'm merely Mike Cousins trying to keep up with Notre Dame's Craig Council and Penn's Doug Glanville.
30: So, Craig, I mean, you know, we talk a lot about playing in this rivalry. I had a chance to play, and we used to stay at the hotel close by, and it was full of Cardinals-Cubs fans. So now the managerial experience of, I mean, what's the feel of this rivalry between these two teams as a manager?
14: Yeah, I think, look, the rivalry games to me are about, there's just two different types of rivalries. There's like the really on the field. There's when the fans of each team show up in the parks, like that's a different kind of rivalry because there's, you know, it's like you got people you're sitting next to cheering for different teams, which is fun, and I think creates just more energy in the park. And I think that's what we got going on right now, is that it's a, you know, a little bit of a split crowd in some of these games, and it makes it fun. I think the fans love that. They kind of love egging on the person next to them and teasing the person next to them and having fun with the person next to them. And it keeps people really involved in the game.
28: Craig, thanks so much. Good luck today.
14: You got it.
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16: Grounded right side, grabbed there by Kurtz. He has no play, run scores, infield single, Yankees on the board.
18: Moments later,
16: there's Ben Rice. Rip inside first and down the right field line. Schumann scores, Wells scores, and the Yankees have tied the game at 3.
18: More moments later.
16: Payoff, popped up shallow center field. Who's going to get it? Anybody going to get it? No, it's a base hit. Goldschmidt scores, a fluke single and an RBI for Judge, and the Yankees lead 4-3.
18: A few minutes later.
16: Ball four, that'll bring home Rice. The Yankees will lead 5-3, an RBI for Caballero.
18: A little longer than a few minutes later.
16: And there is a base hit to right center field. Judge scores. Bellinger is being waved home. The throw is flipped into second. It's a two-run single for Grisham. And the Yankees put a 7 spot on the board.
18: A little later.
16: Reached out and punches it into center field for a base hit. Caballero scores. Second hit of the inning for Volpe. And the Yankees lead 8-3.
18: 1 minute, 37 seconds later.
16: Line drive. It's a base hit. That'll score two more. Schumann goes to second with a two-run double, and the Yankees are pouring it on. They lead 10-3.
18: A few minutes later.
16: 1-2. Driven deep to right field. Going back is Cortez. He's got the plate off the wall. Schumann scores. Wells scores. Rice has himself a two-run triple, and the Yankees have 12 runs.
18: Soon after.
16: And it's a base hit for Bellinger, and another run scores. Rice crosses the plate. An RBI single for Bellinger. He's 2-for-2 in the inning, and the Yankees have 13 runs in the inning.
17: Michael Kay with the calls on the Yes Network. The Yankees scored all their runs in that inning. Not a single one before, not a single one after. They beat the A's 13-8. Brewers ace Jacob Mizrowski added again, 3 hits, 8 strikeouts in 7 scoreless innings. He improved to 6-2 with a 1.65 ERA. Milwaukee beat Houston 2-0. The AL leading Rays beat the Angels 6-2 and improved to a big league best 21-6 at home this season. Coming up, we head to St. Louis for first pitch in the rubber game from one of the league's best rivalries. 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
6: I'm Christine Lisi. Let's get you on out to St. Louis for the latest installment of Cubs Cardinals. Alongside Doug Glanville, here's our Mike Cousins.
7: Christine, they have been playing this matchup since 1892. The Northeast has Mets Yankees, the West Coast has Giants Dodgers, and the Midwest has Cubs Cardinals. There's something to be said for a little bit of friendly animosity. I know both managers embrace that in this series, and it perfectly lines up today as each team has won one of the first two games of this series.
8: Yeah, I mean, I was very fortunate to be part of this back in the 90s with the Cubs and a little bit in 2003, and it's a lot of fun because there's a friendly respect, but there's also a deep-rooted, like, I have to rub your face in the ground kind of feeling. And you know, it seems like even the managers, the coaches, they understand it. So it's just next-level baseball, different types of stakes, bragging rights, and the fans, you know, fill right in with it. So two teams that, you know, the Cubs have invested a lot in this team. They're having streakiness, winning 10 in a row, losing 10 in a row, but still, if they get healthy on the pitching side, they could be really dangerous. And the Cardinals are young. They're just trying to grow and improve, and they're winning baseball games along the way.
7: Cardinals have stumbled a little bit as of late, but they've played so much in the division as of late. 10 games in the division in a row, 1-2 against Pittsburgh, got swept by Milwaukee, split two with Cincinnati, and then have split the first two games here with the Cubs. So our pitchers tonight, Matthew Liberatore, coming off a career-high 10 strikeouts on Monday in a defeat where he went up against Jacob Mizorowski, who fanned 12 at American Family Field in Milwaukee. The Miz was excellent again today as the Brewers beat the Astros. And Jordan Wicks, who makes just his second start of the season for the Chicago Cubs, only his second major league start since September of 2024. So as we hone in on that, it brings us to Doug's game plan, brought to you by Kubota, your compact equipment provider. 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
8: Well, you mentioned Liberatore, and part of his advantage, he's going to give up his hits. He needs the defense to play strong behind him. That is sort of the Cardinals' MO because they're not a strikeout team. So they're going to have to figure out a way to make sure they execute, play clean baseball. They really didn't play their best game last night. So this is where they are headed because he relies on his breaking stuff to get the outs, the ground balls. If he can, you know, stay out of the air, which is a challenge, then he has a chance of success. And on the Cubs side, they got to keep the ball in the ballpark, you know, giving up a lot of home runs as a team. And that allows for the quick strike that evaporates leads very quickly. And they have the offense to come back, but they're relying a lot on keeping the ball in the ballpark.
7: The home run thing has really been problematic. Their starting pitching has given up the most home runs in baseball. Part of that is Jameson Taillon has given up the most of any starter across the sport, but it's also been endemic for Shota Imanaga. But that's, as Craig Counsell said after Imanaga's most recent start, that's just the way he pitches. It's kind of the way it's going
8: to
7: be.
8: Well, if you're going to be a fly ball pitcher, you have to find the weak contact to it. You have to get the launch angle.

0: so high it stays in the ballpark. And except you'll give up your share of home runs here and there, but you just don't want runners on base.
1: 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Craig Counsell leads the Chicago Cubs in his third season at the helm. They're 32-27. Nico Hoerner leads off. He plays second base. Pete Crow Armstrong plays center field and bats second for just the second time in his career. Alex Bregman bats third and plays third base on a 10-game hitting streak. Seiya Suzuki bats fourth. He's in right field. Batting fifth, playing left field, is Ian Happ, one hit away from 1,000 for his career. That'll put him 100 behind Doug Glanville in his career. Batting sixth is the catcher, Carson Kelly. Michael Busch mans first base and bats seventh. Kevin Alcantara is the DH, hitting eighth. And the shortstop, Dansby Swanson, bats ninth. The St. Louis Cardinals are led by Ollie Marmol in his fifth year. They're 30-26. Just a half game separates these two teams as they jockey for position in the National League Central behind Milwaukee. J.J. Weatherholt leads off, the career-high tying three hits yesterday for the rookie who plays second base. Ivan Herrera is the designated hitter tonight, batting second. Jordan Walker has mashed the ball this year. He hits third and plays right field. Nelson Velasquez is the cleanup hitter. He's in left. At first base, Alec Burleson bats fifth. The shortstop, Mason Wynn, hits sixth. Hitting seventh, Jose Fermin is in center field tonight. Thomas Sejesi bats eighth and plays third. And Pedro Páez does the catching. Toward the lefty, Matthew Liberatore, 6'4", 215 pounds, for the 26-year-old, making his 12th start of the season. He's bent over behind the pitcher's mound, tying his shoes as he is ready to go here on a 77-degree night in downtown St. Louis, the final game of this week in baseball, and he is set. Hoerner stands in the right-handed batter's box. Our first pitch is taken high for a ball, and we're underway 20 minutes after 6 o'clock here in St. Louis. Our umpires tonight, Quinn Wolcott behind the plate, Ramon DeJesus at first, Paul Clemens at second, and Edwin Jimenez at third. The 1-0 pitch is hit high but foul down the right field line and out of play, and the count is 1-1 on Nico Hoerner. His sixth full season in the majors, he's appeared in part of 8 seasons, came up in 2019 but only played in 20 games, and got off to a nice start this year through their first 30 games. One of 4 Cubs in the wild card era with 35 hits. Hits a hard ground ball past the diving Mason Wynn at shortstop and into left center field. Picked up off the Bermuda grass by Nelson Velasquez. And it's Nico Hoerner aboard with a single to start the day for the Cubs. That's now 46 hits in their last 4 games plus 1 batter.
0: And this is one of the challenges with Liberatore, just getting that ball in enough and elevated enough. He caught a lot of the plate. Hoerner, a contact hitter, squared it up and hit it right through the box up the middle.
1: Well, just a sheer auditory guess, and you could land that's Pete Crow Armstrong at the plate. A mixed reaction here as he waits and takes the strike. 0-1 to start off the left-handed hitting center fielder. One of a couple lefties in the lineup along with Michael Busch. Those guys are regulars as these two teams, both facing southpaws as starting pitchers, have hidden away their lefties, at least to start. 0-1. Crow Armstrong takes two tall, and the count is 1-1.
0: And one issue with Liberatore so far is lefties have hit him really well. I mean, we're talking 356 with a 712 slug, so it has not been the advantage the Cardinals are hoping for because he's really missed on his location and not been able to get the ball in on those lefties.
1: Time called by the home plate umpire, Quinn Wolcott. It appears there's an issue with the pitch comm device for Pedro Páez, the catcher. So he's looking over toward the Cardinals' first base dugout to get a new one.
0: That's like when you leave your phone, you forget to charge it. You wake up, there's like 1% battery.
1: Instant panic.
0: It's like, come on now, you got to charge that thing, man.
1: And I'm a 100% battery kind of guy. That if somebody sends me a screenshot with the battery in yellow or red, I will respond, but then secondarily respond and shame them and say, go charge that phone. Pedro Páez is all squared away. He's been excellent behind the plate. He's caught 12 runners stealing this year. That's most in the majors and more than all Cubs catchers combined. PCA with a swing and a hard grounder foul up the first baseline, and the count 1-2. And he can hit it hard. Yesterday, hit a 444-foot home run in the top of the 8th inning. Second longest by a Cubs player since they started tracking pitch-by-pitch data in 2008. And it was the hardest hit ball of his career. 1-2 pitch. And he hits this one high foul down the right field line out of play.
0: Well, this year he's gotten off to a pretty good start against left-handed pitching. That's something that was very concerning early on as a young player. They were giving him days off against lefties and spelling him. But now his defense, first of all, plays so well, you want him out there anyway. And he's making adjustments, hitting actually for a higher average against lefties than righties.
1: He's the highest rated defensive center fielder in the majors, according to fielding run value, an all-encompassing metric from StatCast. 1-2 pitch will wait. Soft toss over to first on Nico Horner. It's a good idea to keep him close. He's stolen 11 bases in 12 tries. The only player with more stolen bases on the Cubs is at the plate, Pete Crow Armstrong, with a dozen. Liberatore looks to put him away. 1-2. Swing and a line drive up the middle. That's a bouncing base hit into center field. Back-to-back base hits for Horner and now Crow Armstrong. Runners at first and second for the Cubs. Here in a scoreless game, top of the first, that brings up Alex Bregman on a 10-game hitting streak.
0: Well, we were just talking about lefties having success against the lefty Liberatore, and part of it is just the location. He's not getting it buried in. He's not getting the chase away, catching a lot of the plate. And his whole season has been defined by traffic. There's just a lot of runners on base all the time, and it's a hard way to live.
1: Make him go gray pretty early. First pitch to Bregman, bounces in the dirt off the chest protector of Páez and up the first baseline. He calls time as he picks it up, and the count is 1-0 on the Cubs' third baseman. Cardinals home white jerseys today. Cardinals written in script from left to right across the jersey with a yellow bat and a red bird sitting at either end of that bat. Here's the 1-0 to Bregman, and it's outside, and the count is 2-0. Cubs with blue jerseys today, names and numbers in back on the back in red, outlined in white, and the signature C logo over the heart. Gray pants for Chicago. Cardinals in the first base dugout, Cubs up the third baseline. 2-0 pitch to Bregman, swinging a grounder, third base, and it's a foul ball as Sajacy comes in to grab it to the left of the bag. The count 2-1 on Alex Bregman.
0: Now, Liberatore has been able to get a lot of strikeouts the last couple of starts, so wondering if that's a sort of new version, but the hits are also still coming with it, so he's trying to find a balance of getting those strikeouts but also minimizing all the base runners.
1: Went five innings on Monday against the Brewers. Swing and a miss by Bregman. Count now 2 balls and 2 strikes.
0: And that was a changeup. He has a four-seamer slider changeup, which he uses pretty much exclusively against righties. And the curveball, sinker, cutter, not as much, but he keeps them in there to keep hitters honest.
1: And Ollie Marmol, his manager, said unpredictability will be something that takes him a long way. 2-2, swing and a miss, strike three. He goes to the curveball, gets Bregman to fan. One down in the top of the first. Horner still at second. Crow Armstrong at first.
0: And that is an indicator, his manager, Ollie Marmol, said if he's successful, he has to locate the breaking ball. He has to be able to get the curveball and keep hitters off balance. So that was a good example of a greatly well-located curveball and getting the hitter not only out in front but over top of it.
1: Cleanup hitter is Seiya Suzuki with one out and two on. First pitch, he moves his back right leg out of the way as it comes down and in with a curveball. 1 ball and no strikes. And on Friday was his first three-hit game of the year. They're still waiting for his bat to spring to life a bit, like the weather to turn to summer weather in Chicago. Here's the 1-0 to Suzuki, a right-handed batter, swinging a pop-up behind second base. Mason Wynn, the shortstop, lets it come down hip-high and makes the catch, leaning to his left. 2 singles to start, back-to-back outs, and there are 2 down for the Cubs in the top of the first.
0: Yeah, and Suzuki trying to be aggressive, which is what they want. He didn't get the barrel out in time, so he was a little bit late. Ball got in on him, and he tried to pull his hands in and just got underneath it, and led to the lazy pop-up to short. So the execution on Liberatore was able to get it just in enough.
1: Liberatore looks at second, fires home to Ian Happ, and it's a ball up and away, 1-0. On the 10th year big leaguer, switch hitter, batting from the right-hand side against the lefty on the mound. No score, top of the first, just underway here on Sunday Night Baseball. Hoping for another big crowd here tonight at Busch Stadium in St. Louis. 1-0, fouled straight back, and the count 1-1 on Happ. Friday, they had just under 38,000 for the series opener, and yesterday their biggest crowd since their home opener, as they welcomed in 40,147 yesterday. Capacity a little bit over 44,000. Horner walks off of second, PCA, ready to run at first. The pitch is in there for a strike. Pajes was loaded up for a throw and then hung on to it. And the count 1-2 in favor of Liberatore against Ian Happ.
0: Well, Crow Armstrong is aggressively taking that lead off of first, the secondary, trying to put himself in a position to score on one hit, ball in the gap. And he's mindful of the first baseman Burleson trying to sneak up behind him.
1: The pitch, it's in the dirt. He didn't chase on the curveball, and the count's 2-2. Under a gray sky tonight, the lights are on. Light stanchions out in fair territory down the left and right field lines. And deep beyond the right center field wall where the video board is, the Gateway Arch as well, right along the Mississippi. And a big, shiny blue apartment building in center field at One Cardinal Way. 2-2 pitch, grounded foul, third base side. Still 2 balls, 2 strikes on Happ, who has homered in 3 of the last 4 games.
0: And he does have that streaky side to his game, and it seems like when he does get into his streaks, the home runs start to come. And you know, right-handed, when he's pulled the ball, he's really done a lot of damage, a lot of home runs on that side.
1: 13 homers this year, 2-2 pitch, swing and a missed strike three, back to the curveball. That's how we got Bregman for the first out and how Liberatore fans Happ to retire the side. No runs across, the Cubs strand 2. And in the middle of the first inning, it's the Cubs nothing and the Cardinals coming up for the first time. This is Sunday Night Baseball on ESPN Radio and the ESPN app.
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1: We come to you from St. Louis tonight, Busch Stadium, bottom of the first inning. Cubs did not score top one, so J.J. Weatherholt leads off for the Cardinals, and the rookie left-handed batter takes a strike 0-1 from the southpaw on the mound. Jordan Wicks, the starter tonight for the Cubs. Mike Cousins, Doug Glanville along with you, and Wicks makes his second start of the year. The first was one to forget on Tuesday in Pittsburgh, is 0-1, as Weatherholt looks at another strike, nothing in two. Doug, 8 runs in 4 1/3 against the Pirates, who have shown this year they can really score.
0: Yeah, Pirates are an up-and-coming. This whole division just playing winning baseball, and a lot of young teams in there that are starting to put it together. So we'll see what the separator is, but right now the Cardinals are a team that's playing beyond their youth.
1: Weatherholt waits, the 0-2, bounces home. You can see the imprint that it left out in front of home plate, about 5 feet short there. 1 ball and 2 strikes to Weatherholt, who has been nothing short of spectacular and hit in the leadoff spot in all but 2 games this year.
0: Yeah, it's, you know, tough as a leadoff hitter. You're going to get a lot of traction, a lot of plate appearances. And he started off, you know, really well and making adjustments, not exactly on fire right now, but making the adjustments as he goes, playing considerably good defense.
1: He waits with an open stance, the 1-2 pitch, and swinging a flare toward third. It's through for a base hit. They had him shaded around toward second base. Bregman, the third baseman, playing well off the line. His only chance to even make contact with it would have been a dive. Even that might have been a move in futility. So it's a leadoff single for J.J. Weatherholt of the Cardinals.
0: And this pitch was not really that much in to break his bat. But he comes open and then closes. And he kind of jammed himself on a pitch that was mostly on the inner third. But the broken bat actually helped him as it carved away from the fielder and ended up into left field.
1: It brings up Ivan Herrera, the DH today. First pitch swinging, hits a line drive foul to the second deck right side. Out of play for strike one.
0: And those always bring those shift questions, you know, like Bregman, obviously a lot of experience, but he's playing almost shortstop in terms of positioning. And, you know, Weatherholt just inside out of it right away from him.
1: Wick, 6'3", 220, fires. Line drive, a little bit more squared up, but still foul down the right field line. First tank, no balls and two strikes, no score here in the bottom of the first inning. And that can lead to really fascinating conversations about positioning between analytics departments who work upstairs, the coaches who work downstairs, and sometimes the butting of heads on how players should be lined up. 0-2 pitch, missed high, 1-2.
0: Yeah, and I think the challenge in baseball generally is a second-guessing type of sport. I mean, it's always like, well, after you get the results, you can, oh, I should have been there. But, you know, you try to play the data and depends on how your pitcher is performing.
1: 1-2 pitch. Herrera strokes it over the second baseman. Horner into right center field. Base hit. Weatherholt stomps on second. Keeps on going. He goes first to third. And the Cardinals have runners at the corners and nobody out here in the bottom of the first inning to bring up their hottest hitter in the lineup, Jordan Walker.
0: And Herrera is just a good hitter. I mean, this is a pitch down and away. And he was committed from the beginning of that at bat to stay in the big part of the field, and he waited exceptionally well, got the barrel of the bat on it, and just served it out into right center field. And that right center field is an opportunity for someone to go first to third fairly easily, as Weatherholt just did.
1: Jordan Walker looms large in the right-handed batter's box. First pitch, he checks his swing and a ball in the dirt, didn't go on a curveball that was low. One ball and no strikes. Walker, 15 homers, one shy of his career high from his rookie season 3 years ago. And what an improvement he's made this year. So much more plate discipline, so much more work put in behind the scenes. The 1-0 from Wicks. And a swing and a liner. It's an RBI single into right field. Cardinals are on the board, and they lead the Cubs 1-0 in the bottom of the first inning. Weatherholt scores from third. Herrera's up to second. And Jordan Walker at first drives in his 43rd run of the year.
0: Well, just another great piece of hitting. I mean, Wicks tries to turn the ball over, kind of change-up type pitch speed, and he goes down and away. Not a horrible location from the standpoint of off the plate, but it was more of the elevation. It was had too much height. And Walker just stayed tall right through that ball, just crushes it through the top hand and got all barrel. I mean, that ball skipped out like a skipping rock out to right field. Hit really hard and just in the perfect location.
1: It came in at 94 and went off the bat at 99 miles an hour. And this is never a good sign when the pitching coach has to make a mound visit three batters into the game. But that's the case for Tommy Hottovy, the pitching coach for the Chicago Cubs. It's 1-0 Cardinals, bottom of the first inning. And they're hoping that this start is not reminiscent of the first of the year for Jordan Wicks, where he said his adrenaline was just running too much through his veins, and he gave up five runs in the first because he couldn't command the pitches.
0: I mean, he's in the zone for the most part. It's just where he's in the zone. He's catching too much height, and they're hitting it.
1: Nelson Velasquez, the batter, swings at the first pitch, hits it straight down for a foul ball, 0-1.
0: Now, he's a pitcher that does love his changeup, and he turns it over. It has a little bit of a screwball-type flavor to it. Four-seamer, changeup, slider, curveball, sinker. And the changeup needs to be his bread and butter to set up the other pitches. And he's just catching too much elevation from it.
1: Runners at first and second. Nobody out. And the 0-1 pitch. Velasquez looks at a 94-mile-an-hour fastball for a called strike. And it's an unusual situation right now with the Cubs' rotation as well, where they're down a multitude of pitchers. Cade Horton is out for the year. Justin Steele had a setback in his recovery. Hasn't pitched since April of last year. And then Matthew Boyd and Edward Cabrera are the two most likely to return sooner rather than later. So that's four pitchers in the starting rotation on the shelf. 0-2 pitch is in the dirt with a slider, one ball and two strikes. And so that's what led to Jordan Wicks being up here in the majors, as they called him up a week ago today from AAA Iowa for Edward Cabrera.
0: Well, it just puts another layer on top of your bullpen. You need bridge guys to go long, three innings, two innings, if some of these starters are not able to go deep. And that puts a lot of pressure on your bullpen.
1: 1-2 pitch, down and away, backhanded by Carson Kelly, 2-2. It's Kelly behind the plate, Michael Bush over at first. Nico Horner plays second base. Dansby Swanson at third, and Alex Bregman, or Swanson at short, and Alex Bregman at third. All of those except Bush have won a gold glove. The outfield, Ian Happ in left, Pete Crow Armstrong in center, and Seiya Suzuki in right. 2-2 pitch is a slow roller foul behind home plate, third base side. Still 2-2 on Velasquez, who played in 77 games with the Cubs back in 2022. 27-year-old from Puerto Rico, who came up Friday, played his first major league game since June of 2024 with Kansas City, and hit a home run in his return to the major leagues. He's got two on and a 2-2 pitch. Is a foul ball, right side out of play.
0: And that was another pitch that was just not where Wicks wants it. He's catching a lot of the plate, and he's catching it belt high. I mean, it's one thing to be down and away and, you know, get that location, but these are very hittable pitches, and the Cardinals have been committing to go the other opposite field.
1: Kicking the 2-2. Grounder, deep in the hole at short. Swanson goes for a backhand, whips it to second. One, the turn to first is not in time. Would have taken something near a miracle to get a double play on that one, but they do get one out on a fielder's choice. That gives St. Louis runners at first and third.
0: He threw the curveball and got the rollover he was looking for, so the ground ball, but Swanson was a little bit more shaded towards up the middle, more straightaway short, so he had to go and range to his right. And using all that lateral distance, it was hard to turn it from that position, get anything on the throw.
1: Left on left for Alec Burleson, the first baseman. Pitch is down and away, 1-0. Burleson at 280 with seven home runs. Didn't offer at that pitch, but it is the first pitch of at bats this year where he's gotten his most base hits in any counts. But that was a surefire ball. The 1-0 is up and in. Two balls, no strikes from Wicks. And they play in on him at third base and at first base, where Bush holds the bag, but particularly Bregman. Also keeping an eye on Ivan Herrera, the runner at third base. So if he were to hit one into the hole at short, that would up the odds of getting a base hit. 2-0 from Wicks. Grounder first base side and just foul. The count 2-1 to Burleson.
0: And he's had kind of extreme splits in the sense of just hitting barely over 200 against lefties. So this is the matchup the Cubs are hoping for. And one scenario, get the strikeout, certainly, but another is get the hard ground ball up the middle where they can turn a double play.
1: Herrera walks slowly on the grass in foul territory down the third baseline. 2-1 pitch is a flare over the mound. It drops down. Bregman charges, throws on the run, and gets the out. It does bring Herrera home from third, but a gold glove caliber play there from Bregman, who assumed nothing and kept going full speed to a ball just behind the pitcher's slab.
0: Now that's the pitch that Wicks was trying to sink it in on his hands, and he breaks his bat. It's a little half looper just over Wicks's head and lands and just almost sticks. And what a play by Bregman. The ball was still bouncing and spinning when he came up and barehanded it, and in one motion picks it up on the run, throws it. Really a great play.
1: The shortstop Mason Wynn bats with two down and takes low and away on a curveball. One ball and no strikes. So it does bring home the second run of the inning. Weatherholt and Herrera both singled. They've both scored. 2-0 Cardinals here in the last of the first. And Velasquez moved up to second on the RBI. The 1-0 pitch. Mason Wynn looks low. Two balls, no strikes on the shortstop, who is a relatively light hitter at 234 on the year, but does a lot of damage against left-handed pitching.
0: And loves to pull the ball. When he pulls the ball, he does bigger damage. I mean, that's his zone. And he's become a better hitter because he's gotten away from being exclusively in the pull mindset.
1: And the goateed shortstop waits. The 2-0 pitch. And it's foul behind home plate to the right side. 2-1.
0: And both these teams are really exceptional defensively, and the Cardinals has more of a necessity in that they don't strike out a lot of batters, so they have to make the plays. But they generally play clean baseball on both sides. The Cubs are first and outs above average as a team, so a lot of good defense on this field.
1: 2-1 pitch. Thought about it. It's a called strike. 2-2. A little bit of a difference in terms of how those players got to where they are, where the Cubs, especially with the left side of their infield, went out and spent big money to do it.
0: Yeah.
1: And the Cardinals have done it through acquisition and development. That was an interesting conversation today, too, with Ollie Marmol, the Cardinals skipper, about development. 2-2 is low. 3-2 here on Mason Wynn. 2-0 Cardinals over the Cubs in the bottom of the first inning.
0: Well, and he's seen it. You know, he's been in this organization, so he's seen development from so many different perspectives. He's talking about minor leagues and coordinators and coaching and managing. He's seen a lot.
1: Payoff pitch. The 3-2 is in there for a called strike three. And Wicks ends a difficult first inning. He gets the strikeout, his first of the night. At the end of one, it's the Cardinals 2 and the Cubs nothing. This is Sunday Night Baseball on ESPN Radio and the ESPN app.
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3: After one inning, it's the Cardinals with a 2-0 lead over the Cubs. Rubber match of this three-game series here in St. Louis. Carson Kelly leads off for Chicago. First pitch swinging, and the catcher sends it slamming back off the netting. And the count, 0-1 against the lefty Matthew Liberatore. I'm Mike Cousins, along with former Chicago Cub, among other teams, Doug Glanville. Played in the outfield during his major league career with you tonight at Busch Stadium. Liberatore, the kick and the 0-1. It's a called strike, 0-2. To take a look at Painting the Corners, brought to you by Sherwin-Williams. Capture moments in color with paint made to last, and hone our gaze in on Matthew Liberatore, who struck out in his last start, 10. The start before that, 9. Both of those were career highs. Two already tonight, and the 0-2 pitch is a grounder foul up the third baseline. Still 0-2 here on Kelly.
4: Well, what he has to do, and as established by his manager, is the breaking ball, the curveball, has to work. And that is what he executed in the first inning, the two strikeouts on the big breaking ball. He has to have that going to be able to let the fastball become more effective.
3: 0-2, fastball up at 95, and the count 1-2.
4: Because he has that 95, and he can elevate it at the top. But to get the chance that he gets the chase is when those breaking balls are working. The curveball, the changeup, getting it down in the zone.
3: 1-2. Swinging a fly ball, hit high but playable to right center field. Jordan Walker in right field makes the call and grabs it above his left shoulder for out number one to retire Carson Kelly. So we sat with Ollie Marmol on Monday in Milwaukee when it was Matthew Liberatore going up against Jacob Mizorowski. So the 10 strikeouts got a little bit overlooked as Mizorowski struck out 12. And the Brewers starter finished the month with 57 strikeouts after he pitched again today. His ERA this month, 0.23. Next up is Michael Busch, and he leans out of the way of a curveball for a ball, 1-0. And Ollie Marmol told us about Matthew Liberatore. He needs to throw the fastball less because that's the pitch that gets hit the most. Batters hitting almost 320 against it. 1-0 pitch. It's a called strike with a fastball, 1-1. So two starts ago, he threw 15 fastballs. Oh, we've got a challenge here. So let's see. We'll turn our eyes to the video board in right field. And that challenge is lost by Michael Busch. It is indeed a strike that just clips the bottom outside corner of the zone.
4: I mean, barely. I mean, that's right there. I mean, it could have gone either way, but umpire got the call right.
3: 1-1. Hammered foul up the first baseline. Neither of these teams great challenging when they're at the plate. Cubs are 44%, 21st out of 30. Cardinals checking in at 20th when they're batting. Much better, though, when it's their catchers who are doing the challenging. But for Liberatore, threw 15 fastballs two starts ago. That was a 19% rate, and that number jumped to 31% in his last start. It's 1-2, check swing on a curveball. It's low, 2-2.
4: Yeah, and the thing with four seam one is one aspect of it. You know, he adds a sink to it. He adds a little cut. But a lot of times they're not really getting the chase elevation because if you're not getting the curveball to complement it, it gets lost.
3: 2-2 to Busch. Swing and a missed strike three. The slider produces the strikeout. Two up, two down here in the second. And strikeout number three as he's retired 5 in a row.
4: And, you know, it's one of those things that can be counterintuitive, but you almost don't want him to fall in love with the strikeout. You know, it's like you get the strikeout, but then if you're going for it in every at-bat, that may actually work against you. You start leaning into the four-seamer or something, and then that's where you give up those long fly balls and home runs.
3: DH Kevin Alcantara is the batter. Looks at a fastball at 96 as Liberatore turns up the heat a little bit. 0-1. Cardinals 2, Cubs nothing. Top of the second inning. Rubber game of this three-game series here in St. Louis. Liberatore winds, fires. 0-1, fouled off the hands, back into the right out of play. Nothing in two, and you can expect a heavy dose of breaking balls here for the free-swinging Kevin Alcantara.
4: Yeah, and what amount of power he has. His batting practice is a show, and you know you see why they're excited. I mean, a bunch of home runs in AAA, 15 of them already.
3: 0-2 on the way. And it's a breaking ball in the dirt. One ball and two strikes against Alcantara, who's just 0-for-3 at the plate this year. 5-for-24 across parts of three seasons in the majors, all with the Cubs.
4: There's a lot of swing and miss, 60 strikeouts in that with those 15 home runs in AAA this year.
3: Two out and the bases are empty. Number 8 hitter at the plate. And the 1-2 is a swing and a hard hit line drive center field. Fermin gets a read on it, backs up a couple of steps, and makes the catch. And the inning is over. The Cubs go 1-2-3 here in the second. Bottom of the second is next. The Cardinals 2, the Cubs nothing. 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
3: Cardinals and Cubs from Busch Stadium, and a 2-0 St. Louis lead over Chicago. Bottom of the second inning, bottom third of the St. Louis Cardinals lineup. With Doug Glanville, I'm Mike Cousins, and we're glad you're along with us here tonight as well. Jordan Wicks goes back to work, and the left-handed starter for the Cubs pumps in a strike to Jose Fermin, the center fielder tonight, getting the start in place of Victor Scott, their normal center fielder, who does hit well against left-handed batters, but Ollie Marmol looked beyond the line score when he made his lineup. The 0-1 pitch is hit hard, foul down the left field line. No balls and two strikes for Fermin, a 231 hitter, getting just the fourth start of his career in center field. And Doug, I thought we were beyond sample size season, but not the case for Victor Scott tonight in center field for the Cardinals. Wick set, and the 0-2 pitch just misses. 1-2.
4: Yeah, Scott is 14-for-44 against lefties. That's 318. So the numbers are certainly there in that small sample, but struggled mightily against righties. 129.
3: Wicks, the pitch, a swing and a tapper over toward third. Bregman plays it letter high and throws one step better than Fermin, springing up the first baseline. One away here in the second inning.
4: And that was a good pitch by Jordan Wicks, because he went with the changeup. That one, he got down in the zone. And Fermin was out in front, ended up swinging it with the bat one-handed, and just, you know, not much behind it once he made that contact.
3: Wicks faces Thomas Sejacy, the third baseman. He's only had 10 at-bats over the last 2 weeks, but did hit his first home run of the season last night. The righty waits and takes a called strike, 0-1 on a curveball at 79.
4: Sejacy trying to get some sort of rhythm, pretty challenging as they rotate around. And he's going well. He's hitting the ball to right field really hard. That's the direction he likes to go.
3: The 0-1 pitch. He holds up on a check swing and a count 1-1. 2-0 Cardinals in the bottom of the second inning.
4: An old school barehanded, no batting gloves.
3: Is that harder to do in hot weather when your hands are sweating, or cold weather? The 1-1 pitch, swing and a miss, 1-2.
4: Well, he did wear gloves earlier this season. I don't know, with Tigers. I think it was when we did the Tigers game, and he had gloves, and I was like, oh, you know, I noticed it right away. So I think he does it based on if it's cold, he'll wear gloves, but it has to be pretty cold. He seems to like the barehanded approach.
3: And it was in Detroit, because as I recall, we whimpered and whined until we were brought space heaters. Okay, part of that is true. We were brought space heaters. We would have survived, but it was much easier with a space heater on the floor. One out, nobody on. 1-2 to Sejacy. Foul back to the netting. It was interesting just looking at the pitch mix that Jordan Wicks, the starter for the Cubs, threw in the first. Now here in the bottom of the second inning. Just even the fact that he threw three curveballs in the first inning when last year, even in spot duty, out of the bullpen, he only threw two curveballs in the entirety of his season last year. 1-2 pitch is off the plate, 2-2.
4: Well, he's got to try something, you know, mix it up. He's got the stuff, and right now the location has been a problem for him. He's elevating a lot. The changeup, it's eliminating the effectiveness of the changeup, which takes away the other pitches he wants to throw to complement it.
3: 2-2 to Sejacy. Outside again, a sinker, 3-2. And Wicks up and down between the majors the last three seasons, and from AAA, he was a starter in 2023 and in 2024. And then last year only worked 14 and a third innings out of the bullpen for Chicago. Payoff pitch, 3-2 is swung on and popped up. Shallow right field, Horner out from second. He's looking over his shoulder, and now it turns and squares up. Makes the catch for out number two here in the home second. Let's pause 10 seconds for station identification. 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
3: Mike Cousins, Doug Glanville in St. Louis at Busch Stadium, bottom of the second inning. Pedro Páez, the batter for the Cardinals, with a swing and a miss and a sinker from Jordan Wicks, 0-1. It's 2-0 Cardinals looking to take this series from the Cubs, split in the first two games and getting out to an early lead in the first inning with runs knocked in from Jordan Walker and Alec Burleson. Páez hitting .219, a better defender than he is a hitter. Ivan Herrera in the lineup tonight, one of their other catchers, as the designated hitter. The 0-1 pitch. And that's a ball, one ball and one strike for a team that has consistently, Doug, carried three catchers this year, but recently changed up who that third one is.
4: Well, they like to have the options, and they know Herrera is a really great hitter, more of a DUH, has a huge learning curve left for catching.
3: 1-1, swing and a miss over top of a changeup, and it's 1-2.
4: So ideally, when you try to get the defense, you're not going to Herrera. You're trying to find other options. So Páez gives you the ability to block, throw out runners, and he's way out in front of that last changeup. But, you know, that's more his game, and they're trying to get him going against lefties.
3: The 1-2 pitch, low, 2-2. And they recently switched Joel Pozo in for Jimmy Crooks at catcher, who had been playing really well in AAA, got called up for the first time this season on Friday for the start of this series. Was hitting .262 at AAA with 13 homers and well above average, a .567 slug. 2-2, fouled off to the right and out of play. Two balls, two strikes on Páez with two out here in the bottom of the second.
4: You know, Wicks is throwing a little bit better in terms of locating, turning the ball over to make it run away from righties, but also getting them thinking about it. And that's how he's been able to, you know, jam a couple of hitters by going in.
3: 2-2 from the lefty. Line drive, right field side, and foul. Suzuki trots over for a look, and it hits softly off the netting into his glove, and he tosses it to the attendant down the right field line.
4: And that pitch was 94 miles an hour, caught a decent amount of the plate elevated, and Pires was late. He's looking away, away, away, and he's getting beat in.
3: Wicks with his 45th pitch is a 2-2 bounce foul up the third baseline between Bregman and the third base coach Ron Warner. Bregman says, "You got it, Pop. Go ahead and get that ball."
4: He's like, "You get it." Well, now they have to be in that box, although it's not much of a box at third base coaching box. It's kind of just like a line. But you got to start in that position.
3: Another 2-2 on the way. Swing and a high pop-up out behind second again. Horner drifting into right. Suzuki coming in from right. The right fielder calls off. Horner makes the catch. And it's a 1-2-3 inning for Jordan Wicks. So each pitcher sets down the side in order in the second. And at the end of two, it's the Cardinals 2 and the Cubs nothing. We're on to the third. And this is Sunday Night Baseball on ESPN Radio and the ESPN app.
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